0: Experience of the home team. Two on with two out, and Andy Páez, a two-hole hitter. And Wells trying to get his equipment adjusted, reaching down on the right side. It might be having a pitch comm issue, and now Blackburn will take his hat off and try to figure this out with the help of home plate umpire Edwin Jimenez. 34th appearance for Blackburn. He's pitched to a 2.17 ERA. This is part of the plan for Aaron Boone, knowing the extra arm for the doubleheader. After the bullpen saw a lot of work in the first two games of this series.
1: What if you can call the IT department a pitch count from the mound? I mean, they're having a little problems here. And a lot of times it's just the volume wasn't up or something simple.
0: Operator error, maybe?
1: Yeah, exactly. User error.
0: Baez struck out looking his first time up at the plate with two down and two on, and the first pitch misses low and away, and a challenge from Austin Wells. It's a 94-mile-an-hour sinker from Blackburn. They got it up on the big board here, and the pitch
2: caught the bottom quadrant.
0: Challenged by Wells.
1: Yeah, not going well there on there. On that one, but right on the lower edge, clipped the corner.
0: Blackburn's been a ground ball machine, ahead in the count 0-1, and this one low and away. Started to kick away from Wells, and he tracks it down in front of the plate. Blackburn's second in ground ball percentage at 59.8%. Seventh in ERA and 10th in opponents' OPS among major league pitchers since May 2nd.
1: And he's got a lot of pitches to work with, seven measurable ones here, so he'll throw anything.
0: 1-1 to Páez, and he cranks it deep to left field. Bellinger drifts back into the corner, and the park will hold it. He hauls it in to end the inning. No runs on a couple of hits, and two left on for the Dodgers in the third. It's the middle of the third inning from Yankee Stadium in the Bronx. Yankees 1, Dodgers nothing. 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
9: Paul Goldschmidt leads off the Yankees third, and he swings and misses at a Kyle Hurt slider. They take the count to nothing and one. It'll be 3, 4, and 5 due up for the Yankees here in the third. Goldschmidt followed by Bellinger, then Jason Dominguez. And Paul Goldschmidt, pardon me, Ben Rice. Rice 0 for 1 on the ground out to second. See, I didn't properly engage my scorebook there, Doug. Hurts 0-1, misses low and in to Rice.
10: Yeah, what? Rice has just had an incredible season and just broken out to be an elite power hitter, 29 home runs. Driving in tons of runs. And so if you miss Aaron Judge, you miss him a little less with this kind of production from Ben Rice.
9: And that is a major league best 5 home runs over the last 2 weeks for Rice. And he looks at his strike to go down in the count 1-2.
10: You got to see him at the home run derby. He was just excited to be there. Didn't get the numbers he was looking for, but still had a lot of fun.
9: Fewest home runs for anybody in the field, and he sends this one deep to left center. Paez to the track, and he makes a catch as he meets up with the wall. Long flyout for Ben Rice.
10: Well, he took a pitch off speed on the outer third, and instead of pulling it, he stayed with it and hit it to the part of the deepest ball part of the ballpark. In left center, Pai is a phenomenal center fielder. He was able to run it down, but he had no more room to go by the time he caught it.
9: It came off the bat at 104 for Ben Rice, and now Paul Goldschmidt doubled down the line and ended up scoring the lone run of the game for the Yankees thus far. He looks at a first pitch fastball, 1-0. Boy, what a home run derby you saw, huh?
10: Yeah, it was really incredible, and we weren't sure how it would go with the rules changing without the clock, but it went beautifully.
9: Second offering to Goldschmidt, just off the plate away. Jordan Walker ends up winning it, goes on a tear, and youngster is having a resurgent season for the Cardinals.
10: Yeah, he had to go on a tear. He had no pitches to play with and just kept hitting home runs until he won.
9: 2-0 to Goldschmidt, bends in for a strike on the slider. I felt like just watching from home, the Phillies fans did their job too.
10: Yeah, well, they did. They did. And, you know, I've lived that, so I know they're going to have they have your back against any opponent.
9: 2-1 to Goldschmidt, and fastball paints the outside corner. Take it to 2-2. Kyle Hurt starting to find his rhythm. Big right-hander, kicks and comes home. Swing and a miss at 98. Goldschmidt dispatched, 2 down.
10: Hurt has some of that quiet velocity, kind of wraps his arm around the ball, and then he has this four-seamer, and it takes off. We've seen some really late swings, including this one, where Goldschmidt just tried to save himself by emergency swing, punch it to the right side, and just missed it.
9: And here's Bellinger. First pitch changeup misses low to Bellinger. Well, the last two outings for Kyle Hurt were not great ones. Six earned combined over 2 2/3, including one home run. That's what Dave Roberts was talking about, getting him right, the importance of this team. Swing and a miss on the changeup, 1-1.
10: Yeah, you could see the potential because, you know, though it's primarily two pitches to work with, he's aggressive. And if he's getting his location, it's tough.
9: 1-1 to Bellinger is up and away. Missed with 98. Two balls and a strike. Outfield straight away. And a beautiful night in the Bronx. Swinging a ball tipped into the catcher's mitt. Takes it to 2-2.
10: Cody Bellinger will not get cheated. He refuses to get cheated on these swings.
9: Last week was his third All-Star selection. Comes in with 11 home runs, and that ball low and in to the left-handed hitting Bellinger.
10: Well, he got a big hit in the first inning off of Christopher Sanchez of the Phillies in that All-Star game. Ended up being the key hit to propel the American League over the National League.
9: One of four Yankees to be named MVP as he pulls that one foul, along with Giancarlo Stanton at 22, Mariano Rivera at 13, and Jeter in 2000. And only the eighth Yankee to record the game-winning RBI in an All-Star game.
10: Well, it wasn't a lot of offense. It was mostly dominant American League pitching, but there were so many of them you couldn't really give it to anybody in particular. Bellinger had that game-winning hit.
9: Bellinger asks for time, gets reset. Holds an RBI single in this one. 3-2 pitch is upstairs for ball four. A two-out walk. Puts Bellinger aboard, and the Dodgers bullpen is going to spring into action. Kyle Hurt is the second pitcher in this game for L.A. He replaced Will Klein. Threw a scoreless first. And here's Jason Dominguez.
10: That's a great at bat by Bellinger. You know, gets behind and then just works himself into a walk.
9: Beautiful backhanded pickup by Eliezer Alfonso on a pitch in the dirt. You count 1-0 to Dominguez. One on and two out. All of the Yankees base runners tonight have come with two down. The pitch. Broken bat, flare, shallow center. Mookie Betts drifts back, handles it with ease. And it's another scoreless inning for the Dodgers bullpen. No runs, no hits, a walk, and one man left. They've stranded 4-3 into three innings of play. Yankees 1, Dodgers nothing. 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
15: 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Red Sox beat the Rays 6-1. That's their 13th straight win. The streak is the second best in franchise history. The longest 15 games way back in 1946. All the talk about the Yankees chasing the Rays. Well, the Red Sox are right there in the American League East hunt. On to the fourth in the Bronx. The Yanks holding on to a 1-0 advantage. Let's go back to Doug Glanville and Tom Hart.
9: All right, Jim, thank you. The Red Sox, in addition to that win streak, have won 18 out of 20. That win streak, the best since Joe McCarthy's team did it in 1948. On their way to 96 wins. Freddie Freeman leads off the fourth inning. It'll be Freeman, Betts, and Tucker here for the Dodgers. And the first offering to Freeman is a breaking ball in for a strike from Yankees right-hander Paul Blackburn.
10: Blackburn really does have a full repertoire. Sinker, cutter, changeup, curveball, sweeper, four-seamer.
9: And the second offering to Freddie is a changeup up and away. Freeman 0-for-1 with a ground out to second base. He's just 1-for-9 with 5 strikeouts in this series. Pitch, breaking ball, tripled foul off of his foot. Dodgers have won 10 of the last 13 against the Yankees, including the 24 World Series in 5 games. And Freddie Freeman has his own World Series heroics a couple of times in his career. 10-time All-Star, first walk-off Grand Slam in World Series history in Game 1 of that series. Pitch up and away. He was the World Series MVP in 24, 4 home runs, 12 driven in. His 12 RBI tied Bobby Richardson's 1960 World Series.

0: time up, and here he takes a fastball for a strike. He hasn't struck out in any of his 16 plate appearances this month. Now 2 for his, now 0 for his last 11, though. And the 0-1 to Betts, fouled back into the seats here in the second level. You mentioned his splits. Came in hitting 181 against lefties and 254 against right-handers, with 9 of his 11 home runs coming against righties.
1: Yeah, and he's, you know, historically been able to hit righties well, and but yeah, the lefties have been giving him trouble.
0: 0-2 is inside with a sinker, 1-2.
1: And one thing, for example, 4-seam fastballs, 188 batting average. A lot of pitches just that he's destroyed in the past, including last year. He had almost 330 against the 4-seamer.
0: Swing and a fly ball left center field. Drifting back is Grisham. Just to the left of center, he makes the catch. Freddie won't advance to second. And there's a fly ball to center for out number one.
1: And Freddie Freeman, really good base runner. He goes back to tag. And the thing about tagging at first on a ball to center, left center, is you can run to second while you see the ball coming in. So you could always change directions if you don't like what you see. If it's way offline, you could just keep going. And it's a perfect ball where you could be your own coach and possibly sneak 90 feet towards home plate.
0: Here's Kyle Tucker, and the first pitch of Tucker misses away. 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Tucker popped up to Caballero at third base his first time up, and sweeper misses away from the left hand.
1: Remember, Tucker signed this monstrous $60 million a year, and he was talked about all early in the season last year, the top 5 offensive player, really struggled, had some injuries, and just got off to a very slow start, slow half basically.
0: Swing and a ground ball to the right side. Chisholm turns to go to second for one, back to first, and a 4-6-3 double play to get the Yankees off the field. Fantastic work by Jazz Chisholm, one of the best defensive second basemen in the game. It's the middle of the fourth inning. Yankees 1, Dodgers nothing. 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
1: Edgardo Henriquez comes out of the Dodgers bullpen. Doug, we'll see real heat here as Jazz Chisholm leads off the inning.
2: Henriquez throws a four-seamer, sinker, slider, cutter. Everything's kind of hard. I mean, this guy brings it. 100.8 is the average sinker, so expect some flames coming from this guy's arm.
1: He starts with Jazz Chisholm, who's 0-for-1 of the strikeout. Jazz turned a nifty double play to get the Yankees back to the dugout, and a swing and a miss on a first pitch breaking ball. Nothing and one. Last time out for Henriquez, he blew a save and took the loss on July 12th against Arizona. Worked just 2/3 of an inning, allowed a hit and a run. Also walked the batter. Foul tips, 96-mile-an-hour cutter. Nothing and two now to Chisholm.
2: That's what they try to do with Jazz Chisholm. I mentioned elevation can be good against him, but especially if you have that cutter, because you get that lead movement, you can jam him and just get above his hands.
1: Chisholm struck out his first time up. That was against Will Klein, who opened the game, and strikes out here looking at 102. A fastball inside. One down.
2: But are you really looking at it? Because I don't know if he saw it. It was, I mean, this ball, after a couple cutters at 96, he throws that four-seamer, and it has a little bit of run away from lefty. So right on that perfect inside edge.
1: Anthony Volpe bats from the right side. He's 0-for-1. First pitch slider misses away, 1-0. He started both guys off with breaking balls despite having triple-digit heat. Edgardo Henriquez, third pitcher of the game for the Dodgers, misses low with 103.
2: And there's a decent amount of pitchers that, even with that high velocity, that is not their primary pitch per se. I mean, you have to be conscious of it as a hitter, but they have cutters, they spin it, they have the two-seamer, they sink it, they move it.
1: And he tugs that one low and away to go to 3-0. Throws his four-seamer 32% of the time, the sinker 28% of the time. He's already seen the slider, throw a cutter and a curveball. 3-0 to Volpe. And it's a four-pitch walk as he throws 100-mile-an-hour ball four.
2: Yeah, no, that's such a difference between Chisholm's at bat and Volpe. His control just disappeared. And that has been the challenge, a little bit inconsistent, even with the stuff he has. Because with these big league hitters, especially the Yankees, so disciplined, you still have to execute pitch to pitch.
1: Now here's Austin Wells. The first pitch to Wells is over the inside edge for a strike, nothing and one. He is 0-for-3 this weekend. And he comes into tonight's action hitting just a .153.
2: Yeah, he's in offensive purgatory right now, trying to break out.
1: Takes the ball high.
2: And a lot of things are just going wrong. He's under the ball a lot, so he'll get balls up in the air. He's missing ones that he hit for power last couple of years.
1: One on and one out. Here's the 1-1 to Wells in a pickoff attempt to first, and Freeman dropped the ball. Not that he would have been out anyway, but Volpe back ahead of the would-be tag. He's 7-for-11 on the bases this year. He's the Yankees' first base runner tonight with less than two down. One on, one out. 8-hole hitter Wells looks at his cutter, low and in. 95-mile-an-hour cutter. That almost looks like a slider from Henriquez.
2: And it barely has time to break. I mean, he throws it so hard.
1: 6-4 right-hander. With Volpe dancing off the bag at first, misses low and in with the cutter again.
2: Well, a lot of his misses, as you said earlier, he's kind of yanking the ball, so holding it on and then finishing whipping across his body, and he's missing now that inside edge by a lot.
1: Behind. 9 of the count, 3-1 after the walk to Volpe. A pitch. Swing and a miss at 1-on-1. That was a four-seamer right down Broadway in the count. Goes full 3-2. And time granted to Austin Wells. What a departure for Wells in his career trajectory. Came in as a hit first guy, then turned himself into a fine defensive catcher. Now the bat has gone silent. 3-2. Up and away for ball four. The Yankees have multiple base runners with one down after back-to-back walk.
2: You know, that's still a victory for Wells, because when you're struggling like this, you end up expanding the zone by which you're swinging at pitches. If you see a 102-mile-an-hour fastball four-seamer you're looking for, it's hard to lay off that. And that ball was just off the edge. He took the walk instead of expanding to his own detriment. So that's what Wells has the capability. He will get his walks, and he'll take his walks.
1: Mark Pryor, the Dodgers pitching coach, comes out to have a word with Edgardo Henriquez, with Jack Dreyer getting loose. He's one of three guys that threw on Friday night for the Yankees. Dreyer up in the bullpen. Jose Caballero ready to face with two on and one out.
2: Well, it's a conversation just saying, look, you know, we have our whole bullpen, so you could still steal this victory because you have a lot of your high leverage guys available. So keep it close and, you know, count on the fact that the bats will eventually find their way through for the Dodgers.
1: Caballero granted timeout. He's thrown some color into that pinstripe uniform, the home white pinstripes. It looks like something hanging on the wall at MoMA in Midtown Manhattan. He's got bright yellow gloves and a yellow sleeve inside of a yellow elbow guard. And it gets all the way to the backstop and caroms high up the screen. A wild pitch advances both base runners as Hernandez once again, Doug, misses low and away, glove side with a fastball.
2: And, you know, I'm sure Mark Pryor's trying to talk to him, saying, listen, you're yanking the ball, trying to throw the two-seamer to get that action to come back, and then he yanked it even further. This one hit almost the other batter's box corner, so these are not close at all.
1: And now the 1-0 to Caballero. Henriquez. Josh missed in a challenge now by his catcher. Like a good challenge here. Let's see what it looks like in the stadium. And indeed,
3: pitch
1: catches
3: return.
1: The bottom left edge for a strike.
2: Yeah, that's a good drop by Alfonso, because you can get emotional. Your guy's struggling out there. You're like, let me just challenge something close and get it wrong. And he absolutely knew that was in the zone.
1: Runner at third is Volpe. Wells at second. Yankees lead 1-0. Nine-hole hitter Jose Caballero fouls one straight back. So back-to-back sinkers for Henriquez. Up three pitches that Jose Caballero has seen this plate appearance have been in triple digits.
2: Well, that's why, you know, the Dodgers know, like, okay, well, this guy can get out of it real quick with his stuff. Dodgers coming infield in now.
1: They come in with two strikes and only one down, and the ground ball pulled foul into the Dodgers dugout. Caballero with a career-high 10 home runs. Miguel Rojas is getting the attention of his outfield. He's talking with Kyle Tucker and Wright and saying, hey, we're playing in. Be ready for anything coming your way.
2: We'll be ready and take a couple steps in. There's a lot more ground to cover on that pop-up, the shallow outfield, because the infield is on the grass right now.
1: Caballero drew a walk with two outs in the second. Here he is with two on and one out in the fourth. And a 1-2. Poked into the air on the right side. It will reach the seats. Dodgers started this game with Will Klein. He worked first inning and allowed some two-out traffic. Yankees scratched one across on a Cody Bellinger single. Then it was Kyle Hurt. And now Edgardo Henriquez. And a 1-2 to Caballero. Fastball up, 2-2.
2: Well, the thing about Henriquez with this high velocity and the power sinker, he also marries a lot of swing and miss with ground ball rate that's well above league average. He's in the 53%. So makes sense to be able to come in because a lot of contact against him is on the ground.
1: 2-2 pitch. Swing and a fly ball foul. If you're looking for somebody in the game that throws harder than Edgardo Henriquez, you'll only find one guy. That's Mason Miller of the Padres, who averages 101.3 on his average fastball velocity. Henriquez comes in at 100.6. 2-2 pitch. Ground ball to the left side. Muncy gloves, off balance for a home. Wide, the tag is there. What a tag by Alfonso, who was up the first base line. Everybody was in a rush, and Alfonso made a fine defensive play.
2: Well, you think about Rojas. I mean, this is what he's able to do. It's a smart play, but it's a good throw. And you talk about, like, Muncy coming in on the back end, as you say, the forehand side. And then he catches it and has to transfer to his arm and then throw it on the run, almost like a lob pass, because he didn't want to hit Volpe in the back. So Muncy comes in, transitions, throws it off balance up the first base line. Alfonso comes and backhands it and able to dive back as Volpe's sliding in, trying to sneak his hand in there. So just a great play all around. Backhand play, scoops, and also just a great tag to get there in time on a Volpe on a pretty good jump on the ball.
1: Yeah, Alfonso's his first major league hit, and now a fine defensive play. Call to the bullpen, brought to you by Liberty Mutual Insurance. With two down in the fourth inning, it's a Yankees 1, Dodgers nothing. This is Sunday Night Baseball on ESPN Radio and the ESPN app.
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1: Edgardo Henriquez worked two-thirds of an inning, but he walked two batters. And after the fine defensive play by both Muncy and Alfonso, it'll be Jack Dreyer to face the top of the order and Trent Grisham with runners at the corners.
2: Henriquez, we were talking, gets the ground ball and we talked earlier about Muncy being underrated. It's a tough play. He had to come in and throw on the run and still was able to cut off the run at home, which was the entire goal.
1: First pitch to Grisham from Dreyer is low and away, 1-0. Trent Grisham is 0-2 so far tonight. A couple of pop-ups to Miguel Rojas at second base. 40th appearance for Dreyer, an ERA of 2.92. 46 Ks, 10 walks, swing and a miss on another slider.
2: Yeah, Dreyer has four-seamer, slider, curveball, so he's got the four-seamer, and then it's all spin from there.
1: Ball and strike to Grisham, and a throw over to first. Caballero, you mentioned earlier, stolen base crown in his pocket, goes back standing up. Wells at third, Caballero at first. And the pitch is low to Grisham. Didn't show much patience tonight, but ahead in the count here. He is sixth in the American League and walks per plate appearance.
2: Yeah, he's provided a lot to the Yankees since coming over and really since getting a chance to play a lot more. He's proven the excellent defense, the ability to get the walks, and the ability to hit home runs.
1: Another throw over. And that was a heck of a dive back by Caballero. He ends up on the right field side of the bag, almost on a belly flop.
2: Dreyer held his leg up a little bit. It's like, well, is he going? Caballero waited to the last minute to get his step and dive on.
1: 2-1. There he goes, and it's grounded foul. Two balls and two strikes to Trent Grisham.
2: Yeah, Caballero has two stolen base titles back-to-back seasons, 24 and 25, one with Tampa. And he split 25 between Tampa and the Yankees, so he's bringing a lot. He's also an excellent base runner going first to third, first to home, taking the extra base.
1: There he goes again, popped up and out of play to the left side. Christian was a first-round pick, 15th overall by the Brewers out of Richland High School in Texas. Dealt to the Padres and then to the Yankees. Won a pair of gold gloves with the Padres in 20 and 22. 2-2 pitch. Runner goes again. Ground ball to Freddie Freeman, and he will just turn and kick the bag. And that will close the Yankees' half of the fourth inning as they strand two more. That's six left on. And at the end of four innings of play, Yankees cling to a 1-0 lead over the Dodgers. This is Sunday Night Baseball on ESPN Radio and the ESPN app.
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1: Yankees 1, Dodgers nothing as we move along to the fifth inning at Yankee Stadium. Tom Hart alongside Doug Glanville. Miguel Rojas leads off the fifth, and he looks at a first pitch strike. First pitch tonight came at 7:20 Eastern at 78 degrees. 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Pet friendly, weed deadly. Rojas 0-for-1 with a pop-up to first base and a breaking ball. This is blown away from right-hander Paul Blackburn. So, Doug, consider where the Dodgers are. Best record in baseball. They've won this series and are going for a sweep tonight. Best road record in baseball, despite the struggles from guys like Kyle Tucker and Mookie Betts. And all these key players that are out of action right now. A little flare to the right side over Chisholm, and it drops into right field. Rojas has a leadoff single here in the fifth.
2: Well, something that manager Dave Roberts mentioned, it's the depth in their acquisition, the way they approach to have more than enough in reserve, because they can make the same claim a lot of teams make about all the injuries. I mean, they lost Glasnow, they lost Snell, they lost Edwin Diaz, they lost Will Smith, Teoscar Hernandez was out for a month. They've lost a lot of talented players, but they also get production from a lot of guys that kind of sift their way in, and certainly they have the depth to pull that off and hold pat.
1: First pitch, broken back grounder to short. Volpe shuffles it to Chisholm. Sidearms to first for a 6-4-3 double play. Second double play in the last two innings for the Yankees.
2: Well, they have a double play combination that looks really smooth right now. I mean, Volpe does have a gold glove in his trophy case. He gets the underhand shovel to Chisholm. Comes across the bag. Strong throw to first. Made it look easy.
1: Blackburn likes it as Muncy now stands in with the bases empty and two down. He's 0 for 1. He homered on Friday night in this series. Yankees lead 1-0. And Muncy fouls it straight back. You mentioned Will Smith. He's on the IL with a neck injury. His OPS of 720 is the lowest mark in his career. And talking with Dave Roberts pregame, I don't know if this was an admission or just sharing information, but as we move closer to the trade deadline, that's a position that the Dodgers are going to kick the tires on. See if there's anything out there, up and away, 1-1. But to your point, you asked Doc about this before the game. With everything they're getting back and slated to get back in short order, there aren't a whole lot of places they need to look.
2: Well, they also can take their time and say, get really healthy.
1: 1-1 pitch is dribbled foul.
2: They don't have to rush anybody. That's what the depth allows them to do. I mean, look, they're running away with the division. So you don't have to like, oh, let's get Edwin Diaz up tomorrow and force him. You could take your time, get everybody right, and make, you know, like Blake Snell last year, who goes in and has a phenomenal postseason because you wait until they're really healthy.
1: Offering is low to Muncy. And certainly part of that is trying to figure out when you put Shohei Ohtani back on the mound.
2: Right. Another example. But, you know, what do you do when you have a significant lead in the division? So you don't have to take those kinds of chances. You can bring them up when you feel like they're going to sustain. And you still have backup plans just in case they don't.
1: 2-2 to Muncy. Miss low with the sinker. Yamamoto gave him a complete game in game one of this doubleheader today. Split doubleheader.
2: He's starting to become automatic. And that's amazing for your bullpen and your manager's options.
1: Pitch to Muncy. Swing and a miss. Got him out front of the off-speed pitch. And a strikeout for Blackburn. Pairs with a double play. Dodgers get nothing after a leadoff single. Middle of the fifth inning at Yankee Stadium in the Bronx. Yankees 1, Dodgers nothing. This is Sunday Night Baseball on ESPN Radio and the ESPN app.
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1: Bottom of the fifth inning. 2-3-4 due up for the Yankees. Ben Rice to lead off the frame. He is 0-2 in this one. And the first pitch to Rice misses upstairs 1-0. Rice and Cody Bellinger drove in three of the AL's four runs in the All-Star Game win. The first Yankee duo to each have an RBI in the All-Star Game since 1962. When Roger Maris and Tom Tresh did it, swinging a foul straight back.
2: Yeah, what a thrill. He gets his first All-Star game. He gets a big hit in the first go-round. Enters the home run derby as well. And putting up a great season for his team.
1: 48 of his 96 hits this year have gone for extra bases. And he sends one in the gap in left center on a line. It's a leadoff single for Ben Wright.
2: Been doing a good job tonight staying back on the ball, so they're trying to pitch him away to avoid that home run, and he's just going the other way. I mean, his numbers off of a four-seam fastball are incredible. His slugging percentage on that pitch over 1,000, 1.025. So you talk about damage, well, that is the definition.
1: And that brings Paul Goldschmidt to the plate. Rice was a 12th round draft pick out of Dartmouth, and is swinging a foul straight back by Goldschmidt. I don't know if you're a part of any secret society, but do MLB Ivy Leaguers have a secret handshake?
2: Yeah, we kind of need one because, you know, we're just kind of an underdog in the baseball world. But, we definitely cheer each other on.
1: 0-1 to Goldschmidt is in for a strike, nothing in two. Well, the best to do it played his college ball 2.5 miles away from Yankee Stadium when Lou Gehrig was at Columbia. 0-2. Swing and a soft line drive to left center field past the reach of Betts. Back-to-back hits for Rice and Goldschmidt. Both aboard, but nobody out of the fifth.
2: The Goldschmidt destroys left-handed pitching. He continues to destroy left-handed pitching. So even when he went through his struggles, a lot of it was getting a lot of exposure against tough right-handers in the absence of Aaron Judge and Stanton. They would find other platoon advantages, but good swing there and gets the Yankee rally, at least keeps it going here.
1: Bellinger has reached twice, RBI single in the first, a walk his last time up, and he takes a four-seamer up and in, 1-0. Bellinger in the All-Star game with a two-out, two-run single off Christopher Sanchez in the first inning. And then Rice followed with his RBI base hit, X-man up. And strike taken on a four-seamer, 1-1.
2: And Bellinger arched his back almost like, I don't know about that, but elected not to challenge. It's 1-0, 1-1 versus 2-0.
1: The pitch, low and in. Curveball in the dirt, blocked by Alfonso. By the way, you're there in Philly this week. I wasn't sure Sanchez was going to make it on the first inning, and Dave Roberts talked about the stress of managing that game. But he's managing guys that don't belong to him.
2: Well, yeah, and there's direct requests to try not use a guy or overuse a guy. So he thought he had about 10 innings to work with.
1: 2-1 breaking ball is in for a strike, 2-2. He said he looked down the dugout, Don Mattingly, and said, yeah, he's good for another.
2: Yeah, he said one more, 30 pitches. And so we saw a lot of that, the WCBC, the World Baseball Classic, just trying to figure out how to manage guys to keep them healthy.
1: 2-2, slapped the other way through the hole. Around third is Rice. He'll be stopped there, and the Yankees have loaded the bases with nobody out in the fifth. Second hit of the game for Bellinger.
2: Well, this is why Bellinger has destroyed left-handers really later in his career. He just barely even strides. He just flicks his wrist and punches it to the left side. Didn't even pivot his hips very much, just swung with all upper body and arms and finds a hole because he was focused on just contact. And there was a big hole by shortstop. He found it. And once again, runners in scoring position. Bellinger comes through. Didn't drive in the run, but gets the hit.
1: Huge opportunity for the Yankees. Bases loaded. Nobody out. This call to the bullpen is brought to you by Liberty Mutual Insurance. Rock Stewart will be the new man in for the Dodgers with nobody out and three on in the bottom of the fifth inning. This is Sunday Night Baseball on ESPN Radio and the ESPN app.
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22: Jim Bass won our Baseball Tonight studios. Walk-off winners today, the Brewers, William Contreras, a three-run home run in the ninth, beats the Marlins 3-1, and Max Kepler walks off the Cardinals 8-7 in 10 with a run-scoring double. Zona within a dozen of the Dodgers' top spot in the West. The Yanks have them loaded with no one out, looking to add to a 1-0 lead with the Dodgers back in the pen here in the fifth. Let's go back to Doug Glanville and Tom Hart.
1: My thanks is Brock Stewart out of the Dodgers bullpen, and he jumps right into the fire. Bases loaded, nobody out. Right-handed pitcher, left-handed batter with Jason Dominguez at the plate. And the right-handed Stewart delivers, and it's off the end of the bat, foul back to the screen.
2: And I think this fifth inning was a little bit of the lane that Dave Roberts was concerned about. Yes, you get the lefty matchup with Rice, Goldschmidt, Bellinger. Goldie destroys lefties. Bellinger and Rice have held their own and above against lefties, so it was a tough lane for Dreyer.
1: Stewart delivers, another one fouled back. Just his 11th appearance of the season. He missed the first 36 games with a right shoulder injury. Came over from Minnesota at the trade deadline last year.
2: A three-quarter delivery, four-seamer, sweeper, changeup, sinker, and a cutter.
1: 1-0 Yankees, bases loaded. Opportunity for Dominguez inside with a fastball right at the belt buckle.
2: And really almost a sidearm delivery. He sidearms it very high release, so he drops his body. And he throws that four-seamer, 98 miles per hour, but way up and in.
1: 1-2 with the bases juice. Swing and another foul ball out of play. Then Rice, a runner at third after a leadoff single. Paul Goldschmidt followed with a base hit. And then Cody Bellinger slapped one the opposite way. Bates loaded and nobody out.
2: Dominguez hasn't hit righties as well for average, but his power is there.
1: 5 home runs in the season for Dominguez. The 1-2 pitch inside with the sweeper.
2: And what's eluded Dominguez this go-round as he's getting more experience is he used to be much more known for controlling the zone, get his walks, and he's been really expanding the zone, out of the zone, overly aggressive. It's worked against him a lot this season.
1: The 2-2. Swing and a miss at a cutter low and in. Would have been ball three. Instead, he goes down for the first out of the fifth inning.
2: Yeah, that was kind of case in point. It was a really good pitch by Stewart because he went kind of cutter in and went that down and in, got Dominguez to open up and then swing over it. But by the time it hit the glove, it was well out of the zone. Dominguez, out of disgust, kind of frustrated with himself because he knew, like, make contact, something could happen here.
1: Here's Jazz Chisholm. He's had trouble with contact and swings and pops one to foul territory left side. Muncie onto the warning track. Makes the catch between the dugout and the tarp. Two down, and the Yankees in danger of leaving the bases loaded in a one-run game.
2: Well, not only that, but just how quickly the last couple pitches turned into two outs. That's really a frustrating situation for their offense. You got a swing chasing a pitch out of the zone. Chisholm jumps on the first pitch, aggressive, which he's had a lot of success with, except doesn't even come close to hitting the barrel.
1: Anthony Volpe from the right side. He's 0 for 1 tonight. Yankees lead 1-0. Bases loaded and a breaking ball misses inside. 1-0.
2: Yeah, Chisholm has hit close to 400 on the first pitch, but on that one, Stewart won that battle.
1: Rock Stewart comes set with the glove at his belt. Looks to third. Stares at third. And now comes home. Swing and a miss in a 95-mile-an-hour sinker. First three reach, the last two have been retired. They're loaded for Volpe, who's driven in only 14 this season. Stewart's 1-1. Breaking ball fouled straight back.
2: Volpe took a big swing. It looked like he was looking for that pitch. And he's expressing kind of frustration of missing it. And took a big loop around the plate to get right.
1: Lynn Mills the bat a few times, rested on his right shoulder. And now Stewart comes home with the 1-2 pitch with the bases loaded, two down. Check swing on a sweep away, didn't go, able to hold back 2-2.
2: That was close on both levels, the check and also the location, but no challenge. He looked away.
1: And the 2-2 from Stewart. Outside with the fastball. Full count. And the Kaiser Alfonso motions to his infield just to go to first, take the easy out of it, get a ground ball here, and get out of trouble.
2: Well, this is one of those situations. 2-2 is a big deal to get to 3-2 on that pitch because now everybody's in motion. A ball hitting the gap anyway, that's three runs. And that's a huge advantage from not being able to put someone away on a 2-2 pitch. Because now you're putting all the Yankees runners in motion. And that is another 90 feet.
1: Rice, Goldschmidt, and Bellinger on the bases. Anthony Volpe at the plate. Time granted. And Volpe steps away and takes a practice swing.
2: Yeah, I think that was ice the pitcher right there. Just let him think about it. His command has eluded him the last few pitches, so see what happens.
1: Here's the 3-2 with the bases loaded to Anthony Volpe. Swing and a miss, down to 98, and the Yankees leave the bases loaded. A couple of K's for Brock Stewart out of the bullpen. A huge appearance out of the pen, and through five innings, it's still a one-run game. We head to the sixth. Yankees 1, Dodgers nothing. This is Sunday Night Baseball on ESPN Radio and the ESPN app.
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1: As we head to the sixth, Yankees turn it over to Brent Hendrick out of the bullpen. He'll face 9-1-2. It's a 1-0 Yankees lead. Eliezer Alfonso takes the first pitch up, and the count is 1-0. There's long and storied history between these two franchises, the Dodgers and the Yankees, and the 1-0 poked into the seats on the right side. There's only been one 1-0 Yankees win over the Dodgers in their history. It was game one of the 1949 World Series. Allie Reynolds for the Yankees and Don Newcomb both threw complete games. The pitch outside. The only run, and that one in 1949, came on a walk-off home run to lead off the bottom of the ninth by Tommy Henrick. No runs on three hits for the Dodgers, a run on six hits for the Yankees. Check swing, a pitch up, he went. 2-2 now to Alfonso.
2: Yeah, I don't know, they went walk-off, came a thing. It feels like it's within the last 20 years. But, game-winning hits were tracked quite a bit then.
1: 2-2, popped up and out of play into the seats. We can apply walk-off retroactively. Dennis Eckersley is one to coin the term when he had to walk off the field after Kirk Gibson went yard against him.
2: Yeah. Well, you don't want to coin it when you're the victim of it.
1: Nope. 2-2. Swing and a miss. One down. Well, Brent Hendrick going to work. You know, last 25 games, he's pitched to a .75 ERA.
2: Yeah, he's been really strong for the Yankees. This is his 49th game, so they have a lot of confidence in using him, considering we're just going into the second half here.
1: A buzz in the crowd as Shohei Ohtani stands in from the left side. Then he takes the first pitch fastball. Austin Wells looking to win this challenge. And Wells was right. Just a fraction. Now nothing and one to Shohei.
2: I mean, just barely a tenth of the ball is in the strike zone. So
1: the one is low.
2: Hendrick features a four-seamer, slider, sinker, splitter from the left side here. And his four-seamer and slider, which he throws over 80% of the time combined, they're both under 200.
1: Ground ball to the right side. Backhanded pickup by Goldschmidt. Toss covering the bag and just got him. Great job by Hendrick to get up the line and just beat Shohei going down the line.
2: Sometimes forget how fast Shohei Ohtani is, one of the fastest down the line, and it's close. He almost kind of stepped real hard into the base and a little awkward. Been having some challenges why he's been ginger on the pitching side because of the gimpy knee, and he almost rolled his ankle when he lunged for it with his left foot.
1: Shohei was very slow getting back to the Dodgers dugout.
2: Didn't look good the way he hit that bag, but seems okay. He was able to jog off.
1: Fastball in for a strike. Eddie Paez is 0 for 2 with a strikeout and a fly out to left. Swing and a soft fly ball into left field. Bellinger drifts in, makes the catch for a 1-2-3 inning. Yankees looking for more offense. It's the middle of the sixth inning. Yankees 1, Dodgers nothing. 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
6: Bottom of the order with Austin Wells in the 8-hole leading off the 6th inning for the Yankees. He's 0 for 1 on the ground out to 2nd. Brock Stewart on the mound. And the first pitch floats in for a strike. Put Wells in a hole, nothing and one. Stewart was magnificent getting out of a bases loaded, nobody out jam in the 5th. Struck out Dominguez, got Chisholm to pop up on the first pitch, then struck out Volpe. All one inside at the knees, 1-1.
7: Yeah, he did a great job, and it was a lot of it working off of the four-seamer, but also mixing in some cut action to get hitters off the barrel.
6: The 1-1 popped up, foul territory left side. Here's Muncy across the chalk and onto the grass. One down. Let's pause 10 seconds for station ID. 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
8: 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Guaranteed human.
6: Jose Caballero at the plate, 0 for 2, the walk and a ground out. That was 0 for 5 this weekend. Right-hander Brock Stewart delivers off the plate away, 1-0.
7: And that pop-up by Wells, that's his 6th pop-up for the Yankees, so averaging about 1 an inning. And it's just been these kind of lazy pop-ups, unproductive.
6: 1-0 Yankees, breaking ball in for a strike. Yankees have stranded 9 runners through 5 innings. Ground ball to the right side, sharply hit, gloved by Rojas. 2 down. Throw to first. You think about the missed opportunities for the Yankees compared to what happened on Friday night when Max Muncy hit the go-ahead home run late. They're kind of playing with fire, letting the Dodgers hang around and unable to punch any more in.
7: They are keeping the Dodgers close in this game, and that, you know, bases loaded, no outs, no runs. I mean, that is a momentum swing in and of itself. And there's just too many good hitters on the Dodgers that you keep them close, one swing of the bat, they could take a lead.
6: Trent Grisham at the plate. 0 for 3 tonight. First pitch, changeup outside, 1-0. Yankees have now lost 9-10 here at home. 1-0 on the way. In for a strike. That time on a cutter. Yankees got a little help from the Red Sox. Knocked off the Rays 6-1 today. Sonny Gray had a nice outing. Ground ball to the right side. Back to Kendall Freeman. Toss to Stewart covering the bag. And that is a 1-2-3 sixth inning. The end of six here at Yankee Stadium. Yankees 1, Dodgers nothing. 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
12: Jim Bass won our baseball tonight. Studios, a big day at the plate for a pair, Braves.
13: 3-1 pitch, and he hits one way up in the air. Deep right field. Back to the wall. That is off of the wall and out of here. Home run by Baldwin. Sent it high into the heavens. It just continued to carry. He is on another level. His second home run today, his fifth hit. And it's 8-4 Braves here in the eighth. What a performance.
12: At 680, the Fan, Austin Riley, and that guy, Drake Baldwin, each hit two home runs in the 8-5 win over the Rangers. Baldwin, career high five hits, became the first Braves catcher to hit two home runs in a game since 2004. Riley, three hits, drove in four for the Braves. They're leading the division up to three games on the Phillies. Still 1-0 Yankees. We are on to the seventh in the Bronx with Doug Glanville and Tom Hart.
6: Hi, Jim. Thanks. Former Brave Freddie Freeman to lead off the seventh inning. And speaking of Drake Baldwin, fun conversation with Dave Roberts about his work during the All-Star game this weekend. He raved about Baldwin. He said, quote, "I want to adopt him. I love that guy."
7: I mean, it's cool to see managers get exposed to players across the league and just sort of change their perception.
6: Freddie Freeman looks at a first pitch strike over the inner third, nothing and one.
7: You know, you got exposed to players, you assume who they are from across the way, and then you get a whole different experience, and it spreads the love of the game for sure.
6: Second pitch of Freddie's fouled off the railing of the Dodgers dugout.
7: Well, that's a good sign with Freddie Freeman. If he can hit a rocket into the third base dugout, it's what he does. He hits the ball practically out of the glove, but he still finds the barrel.
6: 0-2, low and in.

0: And Tucker's just kind of been, you know, not a lot of power so far. And not that he was a 40 home run guy, but he'd give you his 25. And not doing quite a lot of damage as he's done on the four-seam fastball.
1: 29-year-old looks at the pitch low. It's a four-seamer. We're going to challenge
2: the pitch.
0: Oh, it's going to be close.
1: And it clips the bottom of the
2: pitch
1: zone.
2: Pitch overturn. New York has two remaining.
1: Ooh. Austin Wells has been perfect tonight.
0: They got about a third of the baseball in the bottom part of the zone. Good call by Wells.
1: Wells came in at a nice clip at 61%. 0-2, blowing away.
0: Well, also tells you how good the umpires are. The other side of that coin is they're getting it right. And a lot of these calls that they get overturned, they are slivers. I mean, they're barely out of the zone or barely in the zone.
1: Tucker shuffles his feet in the left-handed batter's box. The 1-2. Check swing, went low, and appeal denied by Rob Drake down the third base line.
0: Hendricks kind of flirting with the pitch clock here. That last pitch, it was 1 second. Almost got to zero.
1: Now 1 second again. And delivers. Swing and a miss by Tucker. 1-2-3 frame worked again by Hendrick. He's retired all six batters he's faced. In the middle of the seventh inning, it's a Yankees 1, Dodgers nothing. This is Sunday Night Baseball on ESPN Radio and ESPN App.
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10: Two best one our baseball tonight studios. The American League East has a pair of teams riding win streaks.
11: Here's a 1-0. Swinging a looper into left field. On comes Durant. He's there. He has it. And the Red Sox have a 13-game win streak. The Red Sox tying their second longest win streak in history with 13 consecutive wins as they beat the Tampa Bay Rays 6-1 and sweep this series.
10: As heard on WEEI, Wilson Contreras with a runner aboard goes out. Sonny Gray gave up one run over six. Red Sox beat the Rays 6-1. That's their 13th straight win. The streak is tied for the second best in franchise history. Here's Chad Treacy.
12: It's hard to do. You well said, yeah, it's hard to, I think the first thing you said, it's hard to sweep a team in the big leagues, period. Once, you know, just the talent level, and you're going to run into somebody, a starter, you know, that's going to have a really good game. It's hard to do. So to do it four times is, yeah, I'll acknowledge it's been impressive.
10: As mentioned, there's another streaking team in the division.
13: Look out left. It's 2-0. Blasted right center field. Going to the track. Going to the wall. He has done it again to a lefty. Kobe Mayo got up in the count 2-0. He homers to right center.

0: And the Orioles lead it 5-1.
1: As heard on WBAL, Kobe Mayo goes out. O's extend their win streak to a season-best 7 games, beating the Astros 5-2. Brandon Young allowed 1 run over 7, while Fanning 7 to improve to 8-2. So Tampa's 2 up on the Yankees currently. Boston's just 4 games back in New York, and Baltimore hot on their heels, just 2 games back of those Red Sox in the division. Yankees half of the 7 looking to add to a 1-0 lead. Let's go back to the ballpark in the Bronx with Doug Glanville and Tom Hart.
2: Jim, thanks. Alex Bessia, the lefty out of the Dodgers bullpen, will come on to face 2, 3, and 4 here in the home half of the 7th inning. It's a 1-0 Yankees lead, and the Yankees, Doug, a different team altogether without Aaron Judge. In fact, since Judge went on the IL on June 2nd, the Yankees are hitting just 195 with runners in scoring position. That's the worst average with runners in scoring position in the majors in that span. And we've seen it rear its ugly head tonight.
3: I mean, especially that inning. You saw, we at least witnessed the bases loaded a couple of innings ago. You know, situational hitting, couple things. You know, when you have Judge in the middle of an order, it's certainly game-changing. And, yeah, they have to work around it. They have a lot of talented guys. They just have not found that consistent offense.
2: Ben Rice stands in and looks at a first pitch upstairs in this lefty-lefty matchup. Alfonso going to challenge. Thought that changeup caught the top of the zone. And the replay shows it did indeed. So nothing and one to Rice. Facing Bessia, whose fastball averages 92 miles an hour. And he fits one in for a strike. Nothing and two.
3: Well, he also has that invisible, like the four-seamer has this carry to it. It's a lot of swing and miss considering he's not a 100-mile-per-hour pitcher. Just deceptive and just movement.
2: Swing and a miss, and down goes Rice on 3 pitches.
3: He worked all quadrants of the zone. He went up, he broke it off. Had Rice looking in this wide map and very hard to cover all that. And then he threw a great pitch for the put away on the breaking ball.
2: So Paul Goldschmidt comes to the plate with the bases empty and one down. Goldschmidt has more hits in this game tonight at 2 than he did in his previous 8 home games. He came in just 1-for-27 here at the stadium. And he looks at a first pitch changeup for his strike.
3: I think it underscores the numbers you mentioned about runners in scoring position. Goldschmidt got a lot of those right-handed at-bats, and it was going well for a while, and then it wasn't, and it really fell off the cliff for him against righties.
2: They've left 9 on base tonight. Swing and a miss, another changeup.
3: And that raises the big question, like, what do they do at the trade deadline? You know, do you get that right-handed power bat knowing Judge is uncertain about coming back, knowing Stanton's challenges?
2: 0-2 to Goldschmidt. Inside, nearly nicked. Change-up, slider, 1-2 now. The answer to that question probably lies in what the forecast looks like for Aaron Judge in terms of his return, both how soon it can happen and how effective he can be when he comes back.
3: And it goes back to what we were talking earlier. You don't want to rush him back. You want to get him and then have him, right? And then he's goes through the postseason.
2: Lefty Bessia comes home. Swing and a miss. To the four-seamer, first fastball to Goldschmidt. Saw that at bat, and there's 2 down.
3: I mean, that's Bessia with that four-seamer. You know, just it's 94. It's over the top. And hitters consistently swing late and under it. And that's, you know, just the nature of the spin and the way he releases the ball.
2: He's K'd the first 2 that he's faced. And now Cody Bellinger, cleanup hitter, fouls the first one back to the screen.
3: You know, if you're hitting against him, you have to almost tell yourself, hit the top of the ball, like swing down, chop at it, because it's just not where you think it will be.
2: Bellinger's got a couple of hits tonight, including an RBI single. Yankees lead 1-0. Swing and a miss, nothing in 2. Vesia steps off the back of the rubber, taps the rosin bag without picking it up. With a bushy black beard, kind of climbs back on, pitching from the first base side. And the lefty delivers the 0-2 to Bellinger. Swing and a miss. Got him with a four-seamer. Vesia comes out of the bullpen and K's the side. All three swinging. Dodgers searching for some offense at the end of seven innings of play. It's a Yankees 1, Dodgers nothing. 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
2: Alongside Doug Glanville, I'm Tom Hart. We go to the top of the eighth. Tommy Edmond will pinch hit for the Dodgers, and he'll be facing Fernando Cruz. And Cruz was a little late taking his warm-up pitches because he entered from the bullpen without a glove.
3: Yeah, kind of still.
2: Well, I take it back. He had a glove, but apparently he had the wrong glove. So he had a bat boy run out. A new mitt, and the first pitch slider is fouled off.
3: Well, sometimes he doesn't need a glove when he's throwing this splitter. I mean, it is nasty. Throws it 52% of the time, four-seamer, slider, sinker. The splitter is one of the pitches that hitters miss by the biggest distance when they do swing.
2: Tommy Edmonds cranks one deep right field. Grisham back to the track. This one is gone. We've got a brand new game, tied at one in the eighth.
3: Well, Tommy Edman just continues to offensively create havoc off the bench. Lefty, righty doesn't seem to matter, but also the splitter didn't seem to matter. One of the toughest pitches to hit in baseball, and he gets not only hard contact, he gets the elevation and the launch angle to hit the home run to tie this ball game.
2: Just his second home run of the season. And now Teoscar Hernandez with the Dodgers fans in the building creating a buzz. Hernandez with a swing and a miss. You think about the Yankees struggles getting guys home and now unable to add to their lead, find themselves tied in the late innings.
3: Well, Dodgers, you keep them close. You keep giving them opportunities. They find ways.
2: Inside to Hernandez.
3: If you list the average miss distance on swings on any pitch in baseball, Cruz is 7. The average 7.8 inches missing the splitter.
2: Swing and a miss on the splitter that time. 1-2.
3: 7 points. I mean, that's like missing the ball by an absolute mile.
2: It's half the plate.
3: And Edmonds managed to square it up, which is remarkable.
2: Dodgers hung around Friday night before Max Muncy go-ahead home run late. And now Edmund delivers a blast. Here's the 1-2 to Teoscar Hernandez. Swing and a miss on the splitter. One down. MLB app has you covered all season long. Get personalized highlights and push notifications just for you. Download the MLB app, the number one app for live baseball. One down, and here's Max Muncy. Muncy has three hits this weekend, that game-winning home run on Friday night, and a double earlier today. And the first pitch missed. We're going to challenge. Austin Wells has been great on his challenges, and that one caught the upper quadrant of the zone away to Muncy.
3: Well, remember, the umpires are also trying to navigate guys throwing upper 90s with an 80-mile-an-hour splitter that falls off the table and try to get it right in the zone.
2: 0-1, low and in, one ball, one strike.
3: And Muncy's another guy that hits that pitch well. He has that natural kind of uppercut swing. We saw it in the World Series against Trey Savage. He could get below that splitter and golf it.
2: 1-1 on the way. Blowing in. And straight splitters to Max Muncy.
3: It's going to be tough on the arm with Cruz. I mean, throwing half your pitches, a splitter with the velocity he has.
2: Nando Cruz delivers again. Misses with the splitter low. Oh, pardon me, that was a slide that time at 83.
3: And this is a dangerous pitch. This is where Max Muncy is so good, because he's unafraid to take a pitch if it's not in the zone, but he's also good at zoning it up and swinging to do damage.
2: The 3-1. Inside, ball four. Tommy Edmond, his third career pinch hit home run, his first since July of 2021 when he was with St. Louis. It has tied the game at one, and now the Dodgers have an opportunity here in the eighth inning with the nine-hole hitter Eliezer Alfonso coming up.
3: That may not be a bad walk with Muncy, not that he tried to, but you know, you may want to take your chances here.
2: It's Dalton rushing, pinch hitting now. In the first to rushing, up and away.
3: And rushing came on the scene this year. Big offense in April. Power numbers started to come. So he's got some pop. And that's what the Dodgers are looking for, to get him to find a fastball or something he could drive. 7 home runs in April, so he got off to a great start.
2: It's a first run Cruz has given up since June 28th against the Red Sox over 6 appearances in a meeting on the mound with Austin Wells and the rest of the infield.
3: Like, well, you know, just saying, hey, look, you don't have to get the strikeout here. You can get the ground ball, get the double play, and one big advantage of that, you don't have to get Ohtani up this inning if you pull that off.
2: Yankees have turned a pair of double plays already tonight. 1-0 to rushing, swing and a miss. Dalton rushing is 2-for-14 in his career as a pinch hitter. Cruz set. And the 1-1. Low and in. Rushing in the first game of the doubleheader today came to the plate 4 times. It was an all or nothing ordeal. He struck out twice. And he drew 2 four-pitch walks. Made his first opening day roster this year. 2-1. upstairs. Three balls and a strike. Fernando Cruz trying to battle through this after the leadoff home run, a strikeout of Hernandez, a walk to Muncy, behind in the count to Rushing. 3-1 on the way. Up and away. Back-to-back walks from Fernando Cruz. Should have stuck with that first club he had coming out of the bullpen.
3: Yeah, maybe so. It's just the location. And he had he's thrown so many splitters. Now he's trying to get the four-seamer and doesn't have command.
2: And Aaron Boone strides out of the Yankees dugout. All of the damage being done by the Dodgers against Fernando Cruz coming from the bottom of the order. Pinch hit home run from Tommy Edman. Back-to-back walks to Muncy, and Rushing. And this call to the bullpen is brought to you by Liberty Mutual Insurance. With only one out in the eighth inning, Dodgers have now tied it up. L.A. 1, New York 1. 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
1: Basketball in our Baseball Tonight studios. After losing the first two to the Royals, the Padres put up 19 runs on 19 hits today. Fernando Tatis Jr. and Jackson Merrill each went deep, each knocking in four in their 17-run win. And how about a pair of backstops in this one? Tyler Stevenson homered twice. Reds weathered a three-homer game from Hunter Goodman, and they beat the Rockies 9-6. Five home runs from that pair of catchers. New York in the pen with the Dodgers having two on, tied at one in the eighth inning. Let's go back to Yankee Stadium with Doug Glanville and Tom Hart.
2: All right, Jim, thanks. Dodgers with an opportunity to take their first lead of the game as Shohei Ohtani comes to the plate to bat against David Bednar. Ohtani is 1-for-3 in this game. There's two on in front of him and only one out. Shohei has driven in 10 over his last 9 games, and Bednar on for the 38th time this season, a 2.70 ERA. First pitch fastball upstairs, 1-0. Bednar owns the longest active scoreless inning streak in the majors at 19. Swing and a miss. 1-1 to Shohei Ohtani.
3: He's got a good splitter that complements the four-seam fastball. Throws him about equal amounts, close to 40%, and then he has a curveball.
2: Bednar from the stretch with two aboard. The 1-1 is upstairs. Shohei started to offer on it, but held back. Dodgers 1, Yankees 1. Top of the eighth inning. Bednar delivers. Swing and a miss on the curveball. Ohtani takes off his helmet, as for time, steps away from the plate, throws his hair back, and slides the helmet back on. A pivotal moment in this game. Eighth inning with the Dodgers already having taken the series. 2-2 to Ohtani. Swing and a miss. Down on the splitter. Round number two.
3: That was a great pitch by Bednar. Splitter, but more importantly, where he located it. He put it down and away. I mean, virtually unhittable. He might be able to foul it off, but I'm not sure you could have handed it better to the catcher location-wise. And Ohtani was flying open with his front side and then had nothing left other than just to try to wave and foul it off. And he swung right over it.
2: Here's Andy Páez, 0 for 3 tonight. First offering is a check swing off the handle to the opposite batter's box. Upon the opposite on deck circle, nothing and one to Andy Páez.
3: And it makes sense here, the Yankees, by the way, to bring in Bednar, sort of a closer role, hold it right here. Everybody else has struggled with a lot of traffic, so Bednar closed it down, let your offense bring it back.
2: Fastball up and away, 1-1. Has windmills the bat around a couple of times. Holds it low, now raises it above his shoulders. The 1-1 pitch from Bednar. Fastball up and in. Missed with 97. 2-1.
3: The Pies have been a prolific run producer this year. 67 runs batted in. Part of what earned him an all-star appearance. So he has had done a good job in these situations.
2: First time as an all-star. 2-1 pitch. Upstairs again. It's again Bednar missing up with the fastball.
3: Bednar's only given up a couple home runs this season over 40 innings, so someone who keeps the ball in the ballpark well.
2: Muncy the runner at second. Rushing at first. Time granted as Páez steps away. He adjusts his batting gloves twice. That was after adjusting his elbow guard. Freddie Freeman waits on deck for the Dodgers. Dodgers with multiple base runners in an inning for just the second time tonight. They stranded two in the third. Now two on in the 3-1 to Páez. Swing and a miss. 3-2.
3: Right down the middle. Heat 97. No trickery. Just hit. And he absolutely blew it by him.
2: Most on their feet here at the stadium tonight. A Tommy Edman pitch hit home run has tied this game at one. Two on, two out, and a 3-2 pitch to Andy Páez on the way. Swing and a pop-up to the right side. Foul territory for Goldschmidt all the way to the wall, and that's five rows deep.
3: So Páez was very motivated to have the kind of half he's had this year. His offense really evaded him and disappeared during the postseason. Ended up on the bench and was brought in for defense. Just did not want that to be ever the situation again. And came in locked in.
2: Tied for sixth in the National League with 66 RBI. They're on the move for 3-2. Fly ball, shallow right field. This one will barely leave the infield. Chisholm in shallow right. Over the shoulder catches. He loses his cap. And the Dodgers strand a pair in the eighth. But not before Tommy Edman delivers his second career pinch hit home run. It's the middle of the eighth inning, and we've got a brand new game. Dodgers won. Yankees won. 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
2: Not a bullpen game for both sides, and Dodgers go right back to it. The seventh reliever of the game is Evan Phillips.
3: And Evan Phillips is back from injury, probably getting back into the mix in a high leverage situation. Four-seamer, sweeper, cutter, and a big sinker.
2: Jason Dominguez leads off the inning, takes the first pitch strike at 97, nothing and one. Alex Vesia pitched a perfect seventh, got three strikeouts. He's done his job, and now Phillips appearing in just his fourth game this season. Has a pitch since July 12th. This is with the fastball, 1-1. On July 10th, pitching his first major league game since May of 25, struck out two, allowed one hit. Tommy John surgery last year. Chipped foul to the right side.
3: We talk about Dodgers getting healthy. This is part of it. Their bullpen piece is coming back. Edwin Diaz on the horizon.
2: 1-2 to Dominguez, who is 1-for-3. Swing and a miss. Four straight strikeouts for Dodger pitchers. And one down with Jazz Chisholm coming up.
3: They know how to put up some zeros in the back end here, and this is what keeps them close and lets the offense be the hero. But Phillips, remember, 2024, he had 18 saves, so his role is very familiar to be in high-leverage, late-inning situations.
2: Here's Chisholm, 0-for-3. A couple of defensive changes for the Dodgers. Dalton Rushing stays in the game behind the plate. First pitch upstairs, 1-0. And Tommy Edman, after his pinch hit home run, stays in the game at second. Chisholm came up with the bases loaded and one out in the fifth inning. In a pivotal moment, swung at the first pitch and popped up to Max Muncy at third.
3: Chisholm just gets the pitch he was looking for. Pretty good low swing path. Stayed behind it. Was able to go opposite field. Big time power to be able to pull it. Hit it over the first few seats and ricocheting off the fence there. Separating the bullpen from the fan base. But this ball is down and away and boom. Explodes on the ball.
2: Phillips drops his head after allowing that go-ahead home run by Jazz Chisholm. Ryan McMahon has been announced as a pinch hitter. Dalton Rushing is out on the mound having a word with Phillips. And now Edwin Jimenez, home plate umpire, goes out to break up the power.
3: Well, you know, you think you kind of won at least part of the battle because four strikeouts in a row, and it was the 2, 3, 4, 5 hitters of the Yankees. So, yes, Chisholm has power, but you're thinking, all right, we got through the toughest part. Chisholm was like, not quite. I got something for you here.
2: Both lineups, 6-0, had delivered a home run in the eighth inning. First pitch to McMahon, bends in for a strike, nothing and one. Ryan McMahon hitting for Anthony Volpe. But a thriller tonight at Yankee Stadium. 2-1 Yankees lead. 0-1 is cracked in the right center field. Paez on a dead sprint. Turns and watches it come off the base of the wall. Hot roller. And an automatic double for Ryan McMahon on a shot just to the line of center field.
3: Well, you know, if Paez can't get to it, not too many people could. But this was a backup slider that he was trying to go in on. And Paez is playing way over shallow towards left center. And that was the difference between being able to catch the ball. He was positioned opposite the way Phillips executed that pitch. And McMahon actually hooked the pitch on the outer third into that right center field gap for the double.
2: Now Austin Wells trying to keep it going for the Yankees after back-to-back extra base hits. First to Wells is a breaking ball low and in. The home run from Jazz Chisholm, his fourth go-ahead home run in the seventh or later this season. That leads all of baseball. From Phillips. Backdoor breaking ball miss. 2-0. The Yankees offense has been a late inning train. Now 12 of their last 18 runs have come in the eighth inning or later. 2-0. Taken for a strike. 2-1.
3: I'm not surprised Phillips using his sinker much, the two-seamer, which really has great action. It was a little bit less than he has in the past.
2: Two sweepers and a four-seamer to Wells so far. The McMahon at second and a four-seamer in for a strike, 2-2. Chisholm's home run is now ties A-Rod for the most seventh inning or later since Alex Rodriguez hit five in 2009. It's been done eight other times, most recently by Ben Rice last season.
3: Well, that's how he can contribute. I mean, Chisholm not hitting for a high average, always got a threat for power, but if he's getting the big hits late, that carries a lot of weight.
2: 2-2 to Wells. Low and in. Nice pickup by rushing behind the plate on the short hop. Phillips trying to keep it a one-run game, peeking ahead to the Dodgers half of the ninth. It'll be Freeman, Benson, Tucker. A one-run thriller on Friday night, a blowout game one today, first game of the split doubleheader. Now another close one. Up and away, and Wells draws the walk with one down.
3: Thing about Wells, I mean, he still gets his walks, but it's a walk you don't want to give away with somebody who's struggling so mightily, hitting 152 this season. Maybe better matchup righty-righty from the platoon standpoint, but Javier's got a couple of 10 home runs and he's had a much better offensive season, so considerably more dangerous in this moment.
2: His 10 home runs are career high. Two on in front of him and one out. The right-hander Evan Phillips straightens up, kicks and comes home. And a fastball catches the inside edge for a strike.
3: Well, Phillips certainly looks healthy, and he's throwing 97. A lot of movement.
2: The 0-1 from Phillips. Foul tip. The home runs for Caballero aren't just a career high. He has doubled the five home runs that he hit in 126 games last year. 10 home runs in 84 games so far this season. Two on with one out. The pitch is a breaking ball outside. 1-2.
3: You know, sometimes when you don't have those familiar experience with the home run numbers, you could get a little too caught up in the home run. And Javier is a guy they want contact, slash, steal, run, create pressure with his legs.
2: Breaking ball tapped up the middle at second base. Edmund gloves it with his foot on the bag, falling off to the shortstop side, and they're able to retire the lead runner. Edmund just dropped anchor and needed every inch of his frame to receive that one for out number two.
3: Well, just another example. Like, Tommy Edmund does so many little things, and this is a brilliant play because he didn't try to do too much. He realized with Caballero is too fast. So he's like, let me just get the out. It took a crazy hop after it bounced over Phillips' head, kicked towards shortstop. So he held the bag with his foot, let the ball come to him, and just caught it while still in contact. So really well-executed play, smart, and also an athletic play.
2: And now with runners at the corners, Trent Grisham stands in. There is action in the Dodgers' bullpen as right-hander Landon Knack begins to get loose. He's probably about warm if they need to go to him. But now with Phillips facing Grisham, who is 0 for 4. Runner goes from first, breaking ball in for a strike. Throw goes down to second, and not in time, a stolen base. Fan didn't move off of third. Mookie received that throw in front of the bag at second with his eyes on the base runner. Play third, stolen base, and 31 tries for Caballero.
3: Kind of a risky throw there, rushing throws it. It gets up sort of way off the base, short hop on that first base side. And just a nice play. Betts to just block the ball.
2: So two in scoring position now for Grisham. Two pop-ups and two ground-outs to the right side for the left-handed hitter. Up and away. The man at third, Caballero at second. Two down in the eighth inning and a 2-1 Yankees lead. 1-1 on the way. Waiting for a strike at 97. Grisham grips the bat a couple of inches up on the handle. No batting gloves. Slightly open stance from the left side. The 1-2. Just missed away. Tried to backdoor the sweeper. Phillips, the seventh pitcher of the game for the Dodgers, who started with Will Klein. And now the 2-2 to Grisham. Swinging a broken bat. Thought it sounded like a broken bat. It's actually ball going off of Rushing's mask.
3: Yeah, good pitch. Elevated fastball trying to get Grisham. Grisham is really good at hitting balls down the zone. It's a kind of a low swing path. Phillips tried to get the top of the zone. Got a little bit more than he wanted, but Grisham was just under it.
2: And the 2-2. Swinging a pop-up on the sweeper. Won't leave the infield. Who wants it? Three Dodgers infielders converge. Mookie Betts takes over and hauls it in to close the eighth. But Jazz Chisholm with a go-ahead home run in the eighth inning. Dodgers will send Freeman, Betts, and Tucker to the plate after eight innings of play. Yankees 2, Dodgers 1. 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
2: Yankees searching for a win and trying to avoid a sweep in this three-game series. Have a 2-1 lead as we go to the ninth inning. It'll be Freddie Freeman, Mookie Betts, and Kyle Tucker due up for the Dodgers against David Bednar, who entered in the eighth inning and is trying to put together another two-inning outing for the sixth time this season. He entered in the eighth in Washington two appearances ago and got the win over two shutout innings of work.
3: Yeah, he's no stranger to the multiple inning, more than one inning close, so this is not someone out of his depth.
2: Freddie Freeman at the plate. First pitch is a ball low, 1-0 to Freeman, who has struggled with the bat since the All-Star break. Just 1-for-10 with 6 strikeouts this series. To the 1, Yankees with the lead. The pitch, low and in, 2-0 to Freeman.
3: Sometimes to get out of these things, if you can get yourself in that hitter's count, get some confidence up where you have a few pitches to work with and be aggressive, you can find yourself getting on base again.
2: 2-0. Taken for a strike over the inner third. Freeman has the most at-bats for any of these Dodger hitters against David Bednar in his career. He is 1-for-5. Chipped foul by Freeman off the handle. Just caught a piece of the splitter.
3: Well, that's what's tough with Bednar. He comes in that 2-0 fastball. Pretty good location in. And then he's not going to give it to you again. He gives him a splitter in the zone because he has a lot of confidence in his command of it.
2: The 2-2. Swing and fouled straight back. Bednar entered this game with 2 on and 1 out in the 8th inning. Gave the Yankees some momentum when he struck out Shohei Ohtani. And they got Andy Páez to pop up. And the Dodgers stranded a pair in the 8th. 2-2. Slice into the crowd on the left side.
3: I don't know how Freeman hit this pitch. There's a splitter down and away, out of the zone actually down, and he waited and waited and waited and just spoiled it. Still hit a line drive off a pitch a couple inches off the ground.
2: The pitch. Missed inside with a four-seamer. Full count now. Ryan McMahon stays in game at third. Jose Caballero has moved over to short. He's playing Freeman almost right up the middle. McMahon way off the line at third base. Outfield shades Freeman the opposite way. The 3-2 pulled foul. Past the Yankees dugout on the first base side. Grisham is giving Freeman a lot of room in right center the way he plays off towards left.
3: Yeah, they know that Freeman is always thinking away, away, go opposite field.
2: Payoff pitch. Grounded foul to the right side again.
3: Bednar just living with that splitter and Freeman just spoiling it.
2: This will be the 10th pitch of the at-bat. The battle between David Bednar and Freddie Freeman in a one-run game of the night. 3-2 again. Off the plate away, and Freeman draws a leadoff walk in the ninth.
3: Now, once again, that's a guy we say, okay, he's 1-for-10 in the series with 6 strikeouts, but he's got 2 walks today, and that was an 11-pitch walk. I mean, that is effective. That does something. It may not be the home run or the double, but absolutely won that battle, and Bednar is literally starting from scratch 11 pitches into this inning with nobody out. And that's all Freddie Freeman.
2: One Freeman for another. Alex Freeman takes over as a pinch runner over at first base. And here's Mookie Betts. Betts 1-for-4 in his career against Bednar. The one hit was a double. First pitch fastball waved at. Nothing in one. Bednar straightens up, the right-hander set, and the 0-1 to Mookie Betts. Swing and a pop-up to the right side and out of play.
3: This is the type of count you can watch. Someone who has a splitter like Bednar does as an out pitch, if he overuses it or doesn't throw it quite where he wants it, it's a ball in the dirt. If he misses down, and that's the one the runner can advance and get into scoring position.
2: 0-2, swing and a miss for Mookie Betts. Second strikeout for Bednar tonight, one down.
3: Yeah, he's got such good command of the splitter. He can throw it in the zone, down, out of the zone. This one was down and away, and Wells dropped it, so at first it looked like he might have fouled it off, but he just missed it, and Betts made no contact.
2: Dodgers have trailed after 8 innings 34 times this year. They only have 2 wins in that scenario. And the first pitch to Kyle Tucker is low and in, 1-0.
3: It's tough. It's tough to get to any team's back end of their bullpen trying to win the game earlier and hold the lead if possible.
2: Tucker 0-for-3 tonight. Bednar is 1-0. Over the plate but low. Miss with the splitter, 2-0. Bednar gingerly digs in, comes set. Big right-hander delivers. A 2-0 swing and a miss. Pulled the string on a curveball. And Kyle Tucker is way out in front of him.
3: Out of almost disbelief, 2-0 pitch. Hasn't thrown a whole lot of curveballs and drops it in there. I mean, that is just fearless and tremendous confidence in his entire repertoire.
2: Alex Freeland dancing off first, gets back ahead of the throw from Bednar. Freeland pinch running for Freddie Freeman.
3: And he was going. He was definitely going, timing it up. The splitter is a tough pitch for any catcher to handle and then try to throw someone out. So it's not a bad time to go.
2: 2 stolen bases on the season for Freeland. Ground ball to the right side. Throw to second is wide, but it's handled by Caballero. They get the lead runner, and that's it. On Goldschmidt, going to rush the throw just a little bit instead of what would have been a tough double play. They at least get the lead man.
3: Yeah, right-handed first baseman, so he catches it and does a pirouette. And when he turns, he releases the ball upon finishing that rotation. It sailed on him to the center field side of second base as he's throwing it over Freeland. So good job by Freeland to kind of obstruct the throw or certainly make the throw harder. And Caballero held the base, but he almost came off.
2: So here's Tommy Edman. First pitch fastball for a strike to Edman. Edman in the eighth inning with his third career game-tying home run in the eighth or later, and the first time he's done it on the road in his career. Dodgers down to their last out. Swing and a miss. Big cut for Edman. And they're on their feet here at Yankee Stadium as the Dodgers are down to their last strike. Bednar cleans his spikes on the back of the mound. Wipes away his nose. Holds the ball in his bare hand on his right hip. Peers in. Comes set. The 0-2 to Tommy Edman in a one-run game. Swing and a pop-up left side. Coming in. Bellinger called off by McMahon. And McMahon makes the catch. And the Yankees salvage a win in this three-game series. It's a one-run victory for New York. Thanks to Jazz Chisholm. Game-winning home run in the eighth.
3: Well, the Yankees got a great performance through their pitching staff to put up a lot of zeros. And, you know, you do it in these games where you have an opener and you don't know what's going to happen, but they pieced it together well. Other than the Edman home run, everybody was fantastic. And all they needed as a home team is some big hit late. And that came off the bat of Jazz Chisholm, who's done this before. So that was the power game that showed up towards the bottom of the order. Chisholm puts him ahead, and then once again, Bednar just been really sharp. Everything was working for him, confident, and made the pitches, and the Dodgers just could not find an answer.
2: Well, if this is indeed a World Series preview, we're in for a doozy in October. A pair of one-run games in this series, sandwiching a blowout in Game 1 of the doubleheader earlier today. Yankees take care of the Dodgers. Once again, our final score, Yankees 2, Dodgers 1. For Doug Glanville, producer Rob Kelly, and engineer Paul Schrager, I'm Tom Hart from Yankee Stadium. And let's send it to Jim Baskel in the studio at the postgame show.
1: All right, Tom, thanks so much. Yeah, pair of 2-1 games started and ended this series. One by the Dodgers. This latter won by the Yankees. 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The accounts and descriptions of this game may not be disseminated without express written consent. Coming up next on the Baseball Tonight post-game show, the Yankees avoid the brooms, and we have the game flow. Highlights of how they did it. This is Sunday Night Baseball on ESPN Radio and the ESPN app.
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1: Jim Basswell back on the baseball tonight. A post-game show on the heels of the series finale for the Dodgers and Yankees from the ballpark in the Bronx Yankee Stadium. After the Yankees dropped the first game of this day-night doubleheader, 8-2, they were facing the prospects of being swept by the two-time defending champs. 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

0: huge appearance out of the pen, and through five innings, it's still a one-run game.
1: And Stewart went K, pop out K to get out of that unscathed, still a 1-0 game. That's where they stood. Eighth inning, Fernando Cruz on in relief for the Yankees. First batter, he faced Tommy Edmonds.
0: Tommy Edmonds cranks one deep right field. Grisham back to the track. This one is gone! Pinch hit home run for Tommy Edmonds. We've got a brand new game, tied at one in the eighth.
1: As a pinch hitter, Edmonds comes through there to square the game at a run apiece. David Bednar, though, got out of a two-on-one gone jam in relief in that inning. So then, bottom eight, Evan Phillips on in relief for the Dodgers with one gone facing Jazz Chisholm.
0: Swing, a high fly ball, deep left field, Hernandez to the track, it is gone! Go ahead, home run, Jazz Chisholm with one out of the eight. 2-1 Yankees on its 14th home run of the season.
1: And certainly a sweet tune off the bat of Jazz for the Yanks, gives them the 2-1 lead in that eighth inning. His fourth home run in the seventh inning or later that leads the Bigs. I should say, his seventh home run in that situation leads the Bigs. And that's your play of the game, brought to you by Grainger with professional-grade products for every industry. 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David Bednar stayed in this game, got the final three outs to finish it off for the New York Yankees as they salvage a game in this three-game set, winning it 2-1. And how about the pen? They called it a pen game for the Yankees. Ryan Yarbrough, 2 2/3, two hits and a strikeout. Paul Blackburn followed him, 2 1/3, one hit, a walk and a strikeout. And then Ben Hendrick, he had two scoreless with three strikeouts. That trio to start the game for the Yankees, seven innings, no runs, three hits, a walk, and five strikeouts. Yes, Bednar got the win and got the final of five outs in this one. But we'll call that trio the Yankees pen, your performance of the game, brought to you by 5-Hour Energy. 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Coming up next in the Baseball Tonight post-game show, we'll take you around the Bigs. A Yankees rival continues to streak on. 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
5: Jim Baskel back on the Baseball Tonight post-game show on the heels of the series finale for the Yankees and Dodgers. 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
7: Wilson Contreras hits a fly ball deep towards the triangle, chasing back Mullins in the triangle. Looks up and is gone over the triangle, just to the right and into the stands for a Wilson Contreras two-run home run.
5: That's 93.7 FM WEEI. Contreras with a runner aboard. Sonny Gray up 12-1, gives up a run over six. They beat the Rays 6-1. That's their 13th straight win, tied for the second best in franchise history, the longest held way back in 1946 when they won 15 straight. There is another streaking team in the division. It's the Orioles, season best 7 straight. They beat the Astros 5-2. Kobe Mayo goes deep. Brandon Young goes 7 strong. Allowed a run, struck out 7 in that win. He's up to 8-2. The Braves had a pair of batters going off on Sunday.
8: 3-1 pitch, and he hits one way up in the air. Deep right field. Back to the wall. That is off of the wall and out of here. Home run by Baldwin. Sent it high into the heavens. It just continued to carry. He is on another level. His second home run today, his 5th hit. And it's 8-4 Braves here in the 8th. What a performance.
5: That's 680, the fan. Drake Baldwin, Austin Riley each hit 2 home runs. They beat the Rangers 8-5. Baldwin career high 5 hits. Riley 3 hits, drove in 4 for the winners. Francisco Lindor reaches base 5 times. Homers drives in 3 in the Mets 6-1 win over the Phillies. Nolan McClain struck out 10 over 6 scoreless. The Mets take a series in Philadelphia for the first time in nearly 4 years. Walk-off time in Milwaukee.
9: Fairbanks, the 1-2 pitch. He is a fly ball. Deep center field. Marcy's back. Trapped.
5: WTMJ. Good day for the Contreras brothers. That walk-off three-run jack is Milwaukee, a 3-1 win over the Marlins, who have dropped 6 straight. Max Kepler, walk-off winner for the Diamondbacks, taking the Cardinals in 10-8-7. Paul Skeen struck out 8 over 7 strong. Pirates over the Guardians 7-1. Colson Montgomery, 24th home run. Braden Montgomery, 2 hits and a run knocked in. White Sox blank the Jays 3-0. 19 runs, 19 hits for the Padres as they roll the Royals by 17. Cubs take the rubber game from the Twins 10-1. Nico Hoerner knocked in a 4. Tyler Stevenson homer twice, offsetting 3 long balls from fellow backstop Hunter Goodman as the Reds take the Rockies 9-6. Mariners 6-3 over the Giants. They are back to 500, half game out of first in the West as they double up San Francisco. C.J. Abrams, Dylan Cruz back-to-back home runs in the 5th. Nats 5-2 over the A's. And the Angels salvage a game against the Tigers. Zach Neto, Jorge Soler deliver run knock. Scoring hits in a 3-2 win over Detroit. Once again, our final score, the Yankees shave the Dodgers 2-1. Jazz Chisholm's home run in the 8th inning is your game-winning blow. They avoid being swept in the doubleheader and series. Our next broadcast comes Saturday. Diamondbacks Nationals coverage comes your way at 3:30 Eastern. Coming up next, it's game night for producer Ryan Matlack with Josh Kapke on board. Technical director Jake Boson with Camilla Ortiz tick-tocking along the way. Associate producer Nick Carty doing the very minimal. I'm Jim Baskel. 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
24: Contreras 3-1 over Miami. The Marlins had lost six straight. Baltimore won its seventh in a row, 5-2 at Houston. Victories for the Reds and the Cubs. Wins for the Angels and Washington. Seattle 6-3 over San Francisco. And Arizona was down 7-0 to the Cardinals in the sixth inning. Arizona 8-7 the final. Back to you.
25: All right. Thanks, Rella. Appreciate it. Kevin Figures, Anthony Gargano. It's a Fox Sports Sunday. And don't forget, if you miss any of today's show, you'll get the podcast. 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Search Fox Sports Radio wherever you get your podcast. Right after the show today's posted. Today's show gets posted. The podcast is up. Thanks to Mayor. Be sure to follow the podcast. Rate it 5 stars. You get even the post review. 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Follow the feed. You'll find today's full show posted right after we get off the air. Bears, buddy. I love the Bears. I love Caleb. Ben Johnson. It shows you what coaches mean to this thing. Mm-hmm. Ben Johnson did an incredible job with Caleb. Caleb is going to be special. He was freakish during the playoffs, and I just think he keeps it rolling.
0: He does, and that is a very tough division because I look at that division. You're talking about like arrow up, arrow down. I mean, I know it's impossible, but I feel like the arrow is up for literally everybody. Like, if you're Green Bay, you're expecting to get Micah Parsons back at some point earlier in the season and hope to keep your core healthy. Minnesota, I love Kevin O'Connell and what the potential he can do with Kyler Murray, who I assume.
25: Dude, you're speaking my language with that.
0: Who I assume Kyler Murray is going to be the starter, and we've seen what he's done in flashes. I'll put it, if Kyler Murray can't get it done this year with KOC, it ain't happening. So, and they're just as talented as they ever have been.
25: They could finish second.
0: They absolutely could. And then a lot of people, and I'm interested to see your take on this, a lot of people are down on the Detroit Lions, and people are saying, like, their window is closed. And it was like, how is your window closed when you have one of the greatest offensive talents in the entire league? I mean, you have Jahmyr Gibbs. Yes, you lost David Montgomery, but you brought in Isaiah Pacheco as a change of pace, heavy-duty guy who can carry that void. You still have St. Brown and Jameson Williams. Tesla's good. Defensively, you're going to be back healthy again. Now, the offensive coordinator situation with Drew Petzing, we'll have to see how that works out. But that's really what the genesis of them taking a step back was to begin with. They lost Ben Johnson. They were kind of in flux with John Morton and Dan Campbell, calling plays last year. If Petzing can kind of get them back to where they were before, the idea that their window is closed is ridiculous to me. So I'm looking at a division last year in the NFC North where 11 wins by the Bears were able to win the division. But you had three teams that won 9 games. I can see that division being neck and neck all the way throughout the season again, just like it was last year. So odd as it sounds and as improbable as it is, and obviously injuries notwithstanding, my arrow is kind of pointing up for all four teams in that entire division.
25: Yeah, I agree. One of the things that killed the Lions season was Ragnow retiring
0: before
25: the year, right?
0: Right before the
25: center, an all-world center. You know, that hurt. And then the best left tackle in football gets hurt, right? So Sewell's back, which is huge. You're good on the other side with Blake Miller. I mean, I think you should be fine. You got to protect. I mean, everything's about protecting Goff. If you could protect Goff, I think you're good. I agree with you. Their defense. Maybe they'll stay healthy for the first time in 5 years.
0: Yeah, that'll be the thing. You know, the only reason they didn't win a couple of years ago is because literally all their best defensive players got hurt from like week 16 on. It was just horrible timing from a health standpoint. So if I had to choose one of the teams to make it fair, I'm going to choose my arrow up on the Detroit Lions because so many people are down on them. I can easily see them being neck and neck with the Chicago Bears and determining who wins that division when it's all said and done.
25: I like it. I think it's good. All right, let's go to the AFC. And the AFC is completely fascinating because new coach in Buffalo, new coach in Baltimore, both are the favorites in the conference with new coaches.
0: Doesn't happen very often.
25: No. And you got Allen and you got Lamar. So I get it. Lamar's got to have a better year than he did last year.
0: First time head coaches, by the way, for on both of those fronts.
25: Yeah. And I think you're going to miss Sean McDermott. I think we're going to miss Sean in a big way. Sean McDermott was an excellent coach.
0: Yeah, and the thing is, you are promote from within, so it's not like you're, you know, upsetting the apple cart too much. There's going to be a level of consistency there. So I don't know if they just wanted to get a different voice in the room and they felt that McDermott's voice got stale, which sometimes could happen, I guess. But there's not going to be wholesale changes offensively. Granted, you bring in DJ Moore. That's going to help. That's going to give a legitimate target for Josh Allen to throw to.
25: I think the GM failed them. I mean, they just don't have enough weapons.
0: Yeah. Well, apparently the GM has the ear of the ownership more than Sean McDermott did. so how those political battles can go sometimes, unfortunately. And I believe McDermott got there before Bean did, which makes the dynamic even more interesting.
25: Yep.
0: Here's the thing that I think universally most people agree on, which kind of gets me kind of skeptical about this take. the fact that the Patriots are going to take a step back, because it just seems obvious that they are. You know, they don't have a super easy schedule like they did last season. Yes, they have A.J. Brown. But the fact that they're, and even through their easy schedule, it's not like they were running everybody off the field at times either. They had some fortunate breaks. I mean, case in point, the AFC Championship game, you're playing against a backup quarterback. So they had a lot of things that broke their way. I'm not saying that Drake May can't improve and won't improve. He can still improve while the team as a whole can take a little bit of a half a step back. So that doesn't mean they're going to miss the postseason, but 13, 14 wins again, I don't see that happening for the Patriots.
25: Agreed. Now, let me throw this at you. Let's look at the West.
0: Mm-hmm.
25: Because there's two teams I want to talk about with you.
0: Okay.
25: One, listen, I hear my man is already running 7-on-7 and looks great.
0: Yep. Patrick Mahomes, the master healer.
25: Now, I will say they lost a lot of defense.
0: Sure did.
25: And I might have been with my man Spags.
0: Give me some insight
25: over the week. During the week, me, him, and Baldy went to lunch.
0: Mm-hmm.
25: And you know, again, they're going to be young. Like, you know, this is what he does, right, Spags?
0: Yeah.
25: You know, he'll have these secondaries where these kids are young, and he comes in, he gets them into shape, and the whole thing, understanding the system, and he's got to redo it. You lost two really good ones, man.
0: Two starting cornerbacks.
25: Right? Like, when does that happen, right? Like,
0: almost never.
25: Now, the O-line's healthy, and that's a big deal for them.
0: For sure.
25: I think offensively, they're going to be back. Andy also is going to, he's feeling it this year. Like, he's going to go, like, all the stuff that he did, you know, they won a lot of games, and he changed some things around. He's going back to the old ways. Okay. So I think they're going to be I think that division is going to be really good. Yeah. I like the Chargers a ton. I mean, I think McDaniel with Herbert is going to work.
0: Yep. I think McDaniel with Herbert is kind of what I was talking about a little bit earlier with Kevin O'Connell teaming up with Kyler Murray, you know.
25: Yes.
0: So there might be something there where Justin Herbert can take a next step. Kansas City, I'm a little bit down on I love Spags too. I love him to death. He's done a phenomenal job wherever he's been. And I know he's been able to do this for the better part of a decade with Kansas City, where you're churning guys in and out. And maybe I'm just skeptical that he can continue to do it at a high level where you just have to cycle it in and out so many great players. You still have Chris Jones up front. That's great. And Karlaftis up front too. And you drafted the kid that I know they like a lot, Delaney.
25: But
0: at a certain point, it's got to catch up to you, I would think. And this defense has been carrying this team for the past, three seasons?
25: Yes.
0: As great as Mahomes is, I mean, they don't win the last Super Bowl that they won if it wasn't for the dominance of their defense. So,
25: agreed. I think this is the year their offense gets back.
0: It better. It's the kind of way that I look at it. Damn well better.
25: Yes.
0: I still don't like the receiver position, to be honest with you. Travis Kelce is a year older.
25: Uh-huh.
0: You mentioned Patrick Mahomes is coming off of an injury, so how well can he actually use his legs, which has been a huge part of their offense, and him being able to do either create second reaction plays in the pocket or be able to run for first downs. Kenneth Walker is great. That's a great addition for them. And I'm hoping for their sake that Andy, as much as we love Andy, but we've been critical of him too and not leaning on the run game enough. If there's ever going to be a year where you need to run the ball and really commit to running the ball consistently, it needs to be this year. You got to protect Pat Mahomes and not have him drop back multiple times a game to try to get you to win football games. But there's so many unknowns when it comes to that. I have to be down on Kansas City this year. I don't see it. I still see it. The division probably shakes out the exact same way it shook out last year. Maybe the Chargers or Broncos flip-flop. I do like the Chargers enough that I can see them potentially taking a little bit of a jump up and jumping the Denver Broncos, who I also like, by the way, and have not gotten worse.
25: See, I'm not a fan of the quarterback.
0: No, so you don't like Bo Nix. Okay.
25: Nope.
0: Yeah. I don't love Bo Nix, but considering what he has around him, I think he's a guy that you can win with as your starting quarterback. You have a dominant defense. You added a legit deep threat, and even more so than a deep threat, I think Jaylen Waddle is kind of one of those guys you can throw a short cross or two and he can take it to the house. I think you have enough offensive talent around him to where he doesn't need to carry you. And he made enough plays last season, clutch plays. I think he had more comeback wins or as many comeback wins as any other quarterback in the league last season in crunch time. I do like Denver. I think the Chargers are, I like him a little bit better, but I think Denver's going to be good again this year. I do.
25: I don't like them. I did something about that team. I like their defense. I don't like their offense a little bit.
0: Is it because of Sean Payton and he looks like he's from Whoville? Is that what it is? that's what you're.
25: I've never been a Payton fan. He's a great coach. Great coach. We used to joke about that.
0: Yeah, a lot of times. I know.
25: Always joke about that. Hey, let's take a quick TO. We'll come back and our final thoughts on that, the World Cup, everything else here on a Fox Sports Sunday.
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0: Sports Sunday. Anthony Gargano, Kevin Figures. 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Download Fox One. Experience all the great sports that Fox One has to offer. And we crowned the champ today. We crowned Spain. And then we enjoyed it. We enjoyed the, being the host and hosting this World Cup. It was spectacular. Yeah. What, one other team, Fig. Cincinnati, man.
1: Oh, you had that's the one that I had picked out. I'm right there with you.
0: Ah.
1: Yes. 100%.
0: You go, because I'm with you.
1: We obviously know about the offense. You'll have Joe Burrow back healthy, all the receiving talent. You know, that's a given. But defensively, they went out and overhauled a lot of their defensive roster, trading for Dexter Lawrence, signing Jonathan Allen, Brian Cook, another guy from the Chiefs secondary that they lost. Yep. They brought in Kyle Duggar. I love the drafting of Cassius Howell. I think he could be an immediate impact guy for them. So they've revamped their entire defense. And I think they're not going to be dominant. I'm not saying they're going to be the 85 Bears or anything, but when you have an offense that dynamic, you just need to be respectable. And I do think their defense is going to be respectable this season, respectable enough that it wouldn't surprise me, Anthony, if they found a way to jump up and win the AFC North, because nobody in the North, even the Baltimore Ravens, nobody scares me.
0: Dude, I was going to say the same thing. I see the same thing. I look at Baltimore, again, new coach.
1: Mm-hmm. New offense for Lamar.
0: Right. You're going to miss, you're going to miss Harbaugh. And here's the thing about Lamar. I love Lamar. He did not play well last year.
1: No, he didn't.
0: He was erratic.
1: His stats might say differently, but if you actually watched him play, it was not a good performance at all.
0: He didn't have the burst. Now, I'm hoping he comes back and he has his usual burst. I love the guy, right? I think he's a warrior, the whole thing.
1: Yeah.
0: He didn't play well. He wasn't Superman, right? Like, and he still doesn't have enough around him. You got a diminutive one to throw to. That's it.
1: Yeah. And I like
0: tight ends.
1: Yeah. But I just don't know if he's the number one for you like that. Mark Andrews.
0: Right.
1: Kind of lost a half step. You know, so defensively, I think they're going to be back. You get, if Madubuike comes back, defensively, they'll be fine. You know, Jesse Minter was a Baltimore guy. He knows their culture. I'm not worried about their defense, but the offensive situation is the one that bears monitoring. You mentioned Lamar Jackson. You know, he's getting older. You're not going to get, more twitchy or more athletic. All the things that he's losing, he's not going to gain back as he inches closer to 30 here. And he's 29. I think he'll be 30 at the start of next season or midway through next season.
0: Yeah.
1: So I don't see him improving when it comes to his running ability. That's something that's going to continue to decline, which means he's going to have to rely on passing the ball. And he's a better passer, pure passer, than people give him credit for. But to your point, good enough with the weapons that he has around him, that I'm not sure about. So I just have too many questions about Baltimore. And same questions when it comes to Pittsburgh. McCarthy, not the biggest fan of. You know, did they improve the receiver position with Lunt? Yes, they've improved that receiver. But even Rodgers is not what he once was. So I have questions about Pittsburgh, too.
0: Yep. That's why I look at Cincinnati and I go, man, I can easily see them win that division.
1: No doubt.
0: Easily see that.
1: I don't know where the odds currently sit, but if for my money right now, if I had to pick a division winner in the AFC North, my money would go with the Cincinnati Bengals, and I wouldn't think twice about it.
0: Yeah. I kind of see it the same way. And I do think, just because we're looking at the South, just because we went over every division.
1: Yeah.
0: I mean, this could be the year where the Sunshine finally is the guy. That's what I'm looking for.
1: Got to put together back-to-back seasons, but Houston's not going anywhere, and it's a big year for CJ Stroud. It's a make-or-break year for him because Houston has all the makings of a championship roster.
0: I thought they just last get year, their dude, I thought it was going to happen last year. I was all they got hot and was reeling off wins, and I'm like, Houston's going to win the Super Bowl.
1: And as poorly as he played in that game against the Patriots, they still were down by a one possession going into the fourth quarter, I believe it was.
0: Yeah.
1: Tells you how good the infrastructure around him is. They just need more from CJ at the quarterback position.
0: Yeah. Yeah, and this is it. That's right. All right, well, plenty of football that we're going to – all this World Cup stuff, it was great because it whetted our appetite for football. Right. It's coming. A lot of fun, everybody. Thanks for hanging with us. We appreciate it. Love you guys. Have a great week.
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14: Spain won the World Cup final in overtime today, beating Argentina 1-0 in New Jersey on a goal in the 106th minute. Ryan Fox took the British Open by one stroke. Golden State has won the NBA Summer League title tonight. By the way, the WNBA All-Star Game is this Saturday in Chicago. Tonight, Phoenix ended a five-game losing streak, beating Connecticut 72-63. NASCAR's race went to Joey Logano, the winner in North Wilkesbury, North Carolina. Denny Hamlin finished second. The IndyCar event in Nashville was postponed by rain. It'll now be Monday at 3 p.m. Eastern Time on Fox TV. The Dodgers and Yankees split a doubleheader. L.A. took the opener 8-2 today. The win in a complete game to Yoshinobu Yamamoto. The Yankees won the nightcap 2-1 over the Dodgers on an eighth-inning solo homer from Jazz Chisholm. Boston won its 13th straight 6-1 over Tampa Bay. I'm Steve DeSager.
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0: Now let's go, stinking genius.
16: Let's go, big boy. Let's go. Let's go.
0: You ready to
16: I'm
0: go?
16: Ready. I'm
0: Jeff,
16: ready.
0: Jeff Goodnight for, last night?
16: I filled in with Jason Martin. Went the quick 3 hours. Wrapped up the World Cup. Plenty going on in the world of sports. I feel good.
0: You wrapped up the World Cup last night before the finals even took place?
16: Well, we were wrapping it up to that point. Thank you. Don't take me so literally, literal Chris. My goodness, man.
0: Yeah, that's a good way to put it. I mean, Mr. Soccer here, I don't know what you're going to be able to segue to.
16: I know.
0: Once it's all said and done.
16: I'm the soccer expert, so. By the way, my niece was upset. She had a box to Noah Kahn on Saturday.
0: And it took you exactly 1 minute to get to Roman numeral 21, which was about yourself. One minute, Rob.
16: It's my niece. She had a
0: 1 minute.
16: She had a box to Noah Kahn, and the concert got rained out. So, boof. There goes everything. No, nothing. No concert, no money back, no nothing. So, didn't get to do that. Felt bad for her.
0: 1 minute to get to Roman numeral 21, which was Arnie's week. And why didn't you just make it Roman numeral 1?
16: Well, I put it at the end because I didn't know when we were going to get to it.
0: No, you control this thing, man. You get to it whenever you want. What did you make it? I know you didn't have the World Cup as Roman numeral 1. I don't, because you send the rundown at like 5 in the morning for some ungodly known reason.
16: Right.
0: But why
16: never
0: didn't you have
16: answered
0: it up there
16: high? Today,
0: did it not do much for you?
16: You never answered me today.
0: You sent me 50 freaking text messages while I'm trying to spend time with my family. Ding, ding, ding. Just screenshots of stuff that you want to talk about. I've got 8 lists here, Rob. We have a producer that can do this stuff for us. It's their jobs. It's what they're supposed to do. I have here the top 10 American athletes of all time. The ball hogs of all time.
16: That's a good one. The top 10 ball hoggers of all time. I thought that was a good one.
0: The 10 greatest sporting figures in U.S. history.
16: That's a good one, too.
0: Yeah, a fake report about players that are staying back a year to get NIL money.
16: That's a fake report
0: about Tim Donaghy. Yeah,
16: no, that's a fake report too. I love that story. What are you doing to me?
0: The fact that Fernando Mendoza has the third lowest rating Madden of all time. So yeah. Oh, I'm sorry. The top 10 greatest second options in NBA history. That's another one that I got this morning.
16: What about the story I sent you where Mendoza won't even play this year?
17: Well, that's been talked about for a while. It's kind of been the thing.
16: Oh, that one's true. That one you like. That one's true.
17: Well, I mean, it's the report. It's what, yeah. I mean, if I don't know about you, but I kind of, maybe I'm a little bit different than most. I like really overly pay attention to things like training camp notes and see what's going on with my team. But that's the Raiders have made it seem like that's what they want to do. I mean, wow. Rob knows probably better than anyone. They want to redshirt him. They want to have him sit a year and learn. And I don't know, maybe my hope is that he's so good that they're like, we got to play him. But that's, they've been pretty consistent about that. I was impressed that you did fall for all the Tom Brady, Logan Paul stuff. So you had to send that as well too today.
16: I didn't know when I first saw that. You know, when I first saw that, of course I was 50-50. I didn't know about Tom trying to get into the whole WWE and that. And I'm like, he hit him pretty hard, but not hard enough. If it was a real fight, obviously it would have been all over the place. But he didn't like knock him out or anything like that. I figured Tom could probably slap or punch harder than that. So I figure it was probably just a, you know, stage thing.
17: Right out of the gates, Paul writes, Arnie will segue from the World Cup to who will be the Dolphins starting quarterback next year. Colin writes, 1 minute to get to his week. There is no off season for the stinking genius.
16: None. I mean, I have like 6 or 7 things I was going to tell you, non-sport. I was adding stuff like crazy. I didn't send it to you, but I'm like, oh, I got to talk about this later on. I got to talk about this later on. So,
17: well, let's see. On Roman numeral 21, I have Noah Kahn concert, Elm canceled. Street Diner.
16: Yeah, I'm going to the Elm Street Diner tomorrow. You don't know what that is, do you?
17: No. And it's, then
16: I'll tell you what it is. Give me a second here.
17: Well, I mean, you've got a lot to get to about you, so go ahead.
16: No, it's one of those diners that like does crazy stuff with food. Like one pancake would be like really stacked high and everything. It's got all this stuff on it, and it's just craziness. You'll have to look it up on TikTok. I saw it on TikTok, so I'm going to take my nieces and nephews there tomorrow.
17: What? Just a quick little aside here. What in the world does your niece do to where she has a suite to the Noah Kahn concert, yeah, and then Uncle Arn has to take her to Elm Street to eat? I mean, what is she even doing here?
16: She has a rich father. That's who she has. Yeah. Right. There you go. That's what she does, my friend.
17: So you're going to New York tomorrow?
16: No, it's in Connecticut. The Elm Street Diner's in Connecticut. So
17: Stamford, Connecticut.
16: Yeah.
17: Elm Street Diner.
16: Yeah.
17: I hate to be Captain Obvious here, but it looks like it's kind of normal.
16: No, you have to look at it on TikTok and look at the food. It's crazy. Yeah, you got to be with the young people.
17: I got to be with the hip crowd, right?
16: Yeah, you don't know what you're talking about. It's craziness they do with the food. That's where I saw it. So I got to go there. I got to check this out.
17: Craziness.
16: Okay. Yeah.
17: I see that they have waffles and pancakes and it looks like you can dip things. I mean, I don't think I've ever seen anyone that has things you can dip. So this should be fun. Enjoy it. Then what's so since you're on it, Roman numeral 21, what's our Wilson update?
16: Well, I'll save Wilson for later on. Oh, it's craziness with that dog. So
17: everything about the dog got out, we today.
16: Couldn't catch it for 20 minutes, but I'll tell you about that later on. So,
17: well, good job then. I noticed you didn't have the World Cup. Now, for those that are new to the show, or maybe...
16: Well, I had Roman numeral 2 and 3 and 4.
17: Well, let me explain the Roman numeral rundown. There's always new listeners. Arnie is very old school. He sends his version of the show to everybody, and it's on a yellow notepad.
16: White. It's white now. Yeah.
17: Oh, with white notepad. Excuse me.
16: Yeah.
17: A white notepad. Do you get this, Rob, or not? Does he send this to you?
18: Oh, he'll send me a few versions of it normally.
17: Okay, yeah. Well, we got two today.
16: I try not to send it to Rob because he steals my topics and gives it to, he uses them and then gives it to the odd couple.
18: This is true. Yes.
16: Yeah.
18: This is
16: true.
17: Yeah, because nobody's talking about LeBron or the World Cup.
16: Yeah, so, I'm the only one talking about LeBron. Stop that.
17: So Arnie will send these rundowns, and they're in Roman numerals, incredibly illegible handwriting, and it's always in cursive.
16: No, but I found have it good shocking. Penmanship. Stop that. I won't let you do that.
17: On the day that, like, the eyes of the world are on the U.S. of A., and when the, I guess you could say, the sports eyes are on the World Cup, Arnie's got Roman numeral number 1. That's usually the top topic for the show, as LeBron James, who wasn't even on the rundown yesterday or last week.
16: It was in no certain order. I was kind of banking on LeBron coming up with an answer. But I mean, you could go with, you know, Roman numeral 2, 3, and 4 before you do number 1. You don't have to stay in order, yeah. Mr. Literal Chris. You know that, right?
17: I'm going to be Literal Chris from here on out because you send the rundown. It's so early in the day. I mean, my gosh.
16: I could have sent it to you last night, really.
17: You probably could have. This might be the same thing you sent to Jason Martin last night.
16: No, Jason, I sent you 21 Roman numerals. Jason Martin, let me see. I got this. I still have this show from last night. I sent him 24. But he gets irritated at me when I send him.
17: Oh, only him? Yeah. Only him? Yeah. So we got quite a few things to get here on the rundown today. But let's go ahead and start with the biggest story in sports, which was a sneaky good day. We had the British Open this morning. Ryan Fox wins it. Spain wins the World Cup. Dodgers and Yankees play 2. They split the doubleheader, but the Dodgers win the series. We had racing tonight. I mean, the king of the sports world, I guess, would say, right, Spain winning the World Cup. But kind of a sneaky, entertaining day from start to finish. We had sports from sun up to well after sundown.
16: They were saying it was the biggest entertaining sports/entertainment day in, like, New York history. With all the stuff going on, it was just absolutely craziness. You know, with the Yankees Dodgers doubleheader, the World Cup, Noah Kahn played today, Ariana Grande, and I forget there was another concert too. So it was absolutely craziness. You know, you could have got into the guess how much get in prices were for the Dodgers Yankees game today.
17: Well, you sent me Arash Merkazi's tweet about it. Of the, you know, you can hit the thing that just sends the tweet instead of having to screenshot it every single time because I love looking at the comments.
16: I didn't know.
17: But
16: it
17: looked like the cheapest ticket of all those was Dodgers Yankees.
16: $20. $20 to get. Could you imagine you're in New York, you're a baseball fan, you're looking Dodgers Yankees, go sit in like the right field bleachers or something for $20? That's insane. You can't get that. That's craziness. Where could you go to a game like that for $20 when the World Cup was like 10,000? So it was insane that you can get, and that was a doubleheader, a day night doubleheader.
17: So was that the price for the primetime tickets or for the early game?
16: I believe it was the early game, but the second game wasn't that much more. It might have been 25 or 30. So,
17: oh, wow.
16: Yeah, you could have gone to both games, had a good day, and enjoyed some baseball. That's for sure.
17: Heard DeSager's update. Dodgers won the first game 8-2. Yankees won the nightcap 2-1 in a win they desperately needed. It's almost as if you're trying to do everything you can to avoid talking about the World Cup, Mr. Soccer.
16: No, absolutely. Are you kidding? I've already started looking to 2030.
17: Oh, yeah?
16: Yeah. Do you know that we're 100-1 in the USA?
17: Right. Why don't you tell everyone that we're going to win?
16: And we're going to win. I'm putting money on them right now.
17: Then when we lose, get mad at everyone for being mad like you did last week. Go ahead.
16: I'm going to put money on them right now and tie it up for 4 years just to get the 100-1. Maybe put like $1,000 on
17: it. You know where it is next year, right? Or in 4 years.
16: Yeah, we were talking about it last night. I forgot, but it was like several.
17: Mr. Soccer.
16: Portugal and all
17: Spain, Morocco is going to host it
16: too. All that stuff, yeah.
17: But it's, I tell you something. I thought it was quite a show. I'm not trying to sit here and be Mr. Sock like you are.
16: Yeah.
17: I'm not trying to break down strategy. I don't care about that. I love the event. I thought it was awesome. And I thought it was hosted well. I don't get putting the World Cup finals in Giant Stadium. I didn't get that. I just don't think that's the place to put MetLife Stadium. Sorry. But I kind of felt like watching it. And just the way I felt like I was watching like an MLS game, you know, all these games had a different feel to them, but you turn on that today, maybe it should have been in prime time. I don't know. But did you have a problem with them putting it in MetLife for the World Cup, and especially with the smog and some of the issues they had with the rain over there? And thankfully, it was a gorgeous day.
16: Yeah, there was nothing. It was a beautiful day. Yesterday, when we were doing the show, it was coming down like crazy. I actually thought the rain was going to knock me off the air. It was like a monsoon outside. But the weather said it was going to be no problem. You know, I know the stadium isn't the best. It looked great on TV, though, by a packed crowd, 80,000. Everything went off without a hitch. The concerts went well. So, yeah, I mean, I can understand the people complaining about it. I did see the stuff before the match where it was just pure bedlam trying to get in. People were there 4 or 5 hours ahead of time, getting told to go to the wrong gate, couldn't get in. Did you know that somebody said they were opening up everybody had to open up their laptop and turn it on before they were allowed in? Could you imagine every person in front of you having to turn on their computer and you had to wait through all that? I mean,
17: are you just talking about media people?
16: Yeah, the media people.
17: I mean, because I don't know many people that go to a game with a laptop. I mean, just saying, but all the media people had to go and open all their stuff. They do that at every game.
16: I didn't know you had to turn on your laptop.
17: Not usually, but they'll make you do it. I mean, well, absolutely.
16: The lines,
17: security sucks, by the way. Not in a good way. Don't you want to feel safe, especially with everything surrounding this? Now, the ticket issues were the bigger problem than security making you turn your computer on.
16: Yeah, there was just, if you saw on Twitter, the lines were just humongous. I'm like, oh my goodness. That just sounds horrible. But everybody seemed like they got in and had a good time. I enjoyed it. Certainly a good thing leading up to football. It certainly, killed the month and it was enjoyable. I'm glad they're going to, do they want to go to 64? I'm all for that. I wish they could bring the World Cup back here in 2030. I think we did a great job and it seemed like a lot of people had a great time and enjoyed visiting America. So I wish we could do it again.
17: I mean, you know, it's only the second time we've done it in 30 years.
16: Wow.
17: So, yeah. I mean, they've already got 2030 and 2034 set. So, Mr. Soccer, I don't know how we're going to be able to do it to get it there then, but maybe things fall apart for Saudi Arabia in 2034. Who knows?
16: You can only hope right there. You can only hope that happens. And you can
17: I find it weird, though. You had so many opportunities. There were so many matches around there. You talk about how great it was. Why didn't you even try to go?
16: Well, I was going to lie to the boss and pretend I had to cover something and do it that way so I can get a free press pass, or I was going to have to pay big money, you know? And plus, you know, I'm busy. I got a lot. I was filling in a lot. I got a lot of stuff going on here, Chris.
17: You filled in once.
16: Yeah, that takes its toll on me.
17: The man is a trophy husband. He doesn't have a 9-to-5. He has a Sunday night show and some fill-ins on Saturday. Used to do the Saturday night show, but tapped out of that.
16: I couldn't do too much for
17: it's me. It's too exhausting to get in your car and drive to, like, I don't know, New York, or what would else be fairly close to you that would be drivable? Well, you're not going to drive over 3 hours anyway. You can fly anywhere, and you don't go to any of the matches, Mr. Soccer? I'm very disappointed.
16: I guess I should have gone, but they're so expensive to get ridiculous tickets. It was crazy, you know?
17: So, final thought on this, and then we'll move on. Mary Mack brought this up, and I caught it. The last thing that you saw at the end of the World Cup broadcast was a promo for MLS, which kind of had that "we're next" feel to it, or "we'll carry the torch," or however they phrased it. Does this ignite a little bit more soccer passion in the States, or do we go back to it definitely being like page 3, 4, or 5 news?
16: No, page 5, 6, 7 news. No, it's not going to ignite me. Again, nothing against soccer. I enjoyed it.
17: You literally just spent 10 minutes talking about how the World Cup

0: spectacular. It's been a masterclass
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0: 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Taking
1: I got
0: you
1: some
0: into,
1: breaking news for you.
0: Taking you into the work week.
1: I just realized this. I don't know why I didn't know this before. You know that the Dolphins are probably going to start off 9-1?
0: Sure.
1: Wow.
0: Yeah.
1: I better get some money on them quick.
0: Did
1: they
0: you
1: got
0: know?
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0: 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Hit the thumbs up icon and comment away. 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You know, you said the same thing last year.
1: No, but we have a quarterback now. Please stop it, Chris.
0: That was your quarterback last year, too.
1: That's my quarterback. Let's go.
0: Heard this before.
1: So there's we a got point an easy got to, schedule. Jeez.
0: You got to inject some logic into this, Arnie Spanier. Some logic. I don't doubt that you're going to go 1-0, but you're telling me that you're going to beat the Niners and the Chiefs?
1: The Chiefs, are they going to even have Mahomes for that game? Well, we know that
0: the way
1: sure.
0: they're making it sound now, Mahomes is going to be back.
1: The Vikings are nobody. The Bengals are, we have them at home. Then we'll beat up on the Jets, beat up on the Patriots, beat up and on the Lions at home. Yeah. Beat up on the Colts. Jeez, we won't lose until we play the Bills. Oh, this is going to be one hell of a year for me. Let's go. Let's start.
0: I think there's a better chance you're 1-9 than you are 9-1. In fact, I would bet my arm on it. You can cut my arm off live on the air if you're 9-1. I'll go with the Mark Willard take. There who, by go. The way, owes Brian No both of his arms because he said
1: both?
0: He would, yeah, but I think it was both of them. He said he'd cut his arms off if LeBron ever won
1: what
0: a title
1: he,
0: with the
1: Edward
0: Cavs.
1: Scissorhands?
0: Yeah, I don't know. I don't know how he would do it. You still do sports talk, right? You just couldn't scroll around on the web.
1: You're right. You're right. You can't scroll.
0: So is this what the show becomes now? You just yelling about how great the Dolphins are going to be from now until eternity?
1: I didn't even realize it till just now. So how can I talk about how great they are? Now that they have a quarterback, I'm like, maybe I should look up to see how they're going to start the year. I should get some money on them quickly. I know they're all kind of a long.
0: How many of those games do you even think they're gonna be favorites?
1: Well, they're none of them. None of them. Except maybe the Jets game. No,
0: maybe the
1: Jets game. The Jets are 2.5-point favorite over us.
0: Are they really?
1: I have all the lines for the game.
0: I was trying to look ahead here to see, and all I can find right now is Super Bowl lines on DraftKings.
1: Oh, I got all the lines for all the Dolphin games.
0: All right, so what is week one with the Raiders? A push?
1: No, Vegas is a 3-point favorite.
0: Three? Let's go.
1: Oh, that's like stealing.
0: Oh, yeah. Easy money for you there on that.
1: Gee,
0: how bad is it then with your 9-1 start in San Francisco in week two?
1: 10.5 San Francisco.
0: But you're going 9-1 because you got that one as a win?
1: Oh, absolutely. And that could be the only tough one. And then the Chiefs are a 7-point favorite at Miami.
0: We are rolling on this right now. We have audio proof of this whenever they start out terrible and he tries to backtrack on everything.
1: There's no backtracking. No, we have a can you hear me? Is my mic okay? We have a quarterback, Chris. Do you watch the NFL? Do you watch football?
0: Yeah, I haven't seen Malik Willis play all that much.
1: Okay, well, that's why I'm here for you, okay? I'm here to tell you, we got a quarterback. Let's go.
0: Again, we had this same conversation a year ago, but you do you. Roman numeral one.
1: Yeah.
0: Is we're still waiting on LeBron. We had the ridiculousness of the Fanatics event with him the live podcast that he did too, where he hasn't said anything, and then
1: trust the process.
0: Then he tells Pete Wright to follow the clues and trust the process in there, and everyone thinks that means he's going to Philly, even though the process didn't work. You got a feel on this one right now? Odds are all over the place.
1: Yeah. Do you really believe? I mean, I know everybody's saying it, but do we really believe that he's saying to himself, I'm just going to wait for the World Cup to finish so everybody can focus on me, the entire world, their eyes can see me, and it's going to be all about me? Do you really think somebody's so egotistical, even if it is LeBron, that this is all planned out just so I can get more clicks on me? I mean, everybody thinks that that's the case. I think that maybe the team, he's narrowed it down between two teams, and he's hoping that one of those teams can make a trade or a move. You know, I know they said they can't, Washington didn't say they won't trade Anthony Davis, but like you offer somebody enough things, next thing you know, he's traded. So maybe he's waiting on a move or a trade, which could be a possibility, Chris. That's not beyond the realm of the possibility there. So I don't think it's just like he's got something done and he said, I'm just going to hold off and make everybody wait and I'm going to make the NBA wait. I don't think that's the case.
0: I'm not the smartest man when it comes to truly understanding Cauchy or anything like that. And
1: right.
0: I don't even really know how it works. But I know that exactly, let's see, are we still, still the 19th. Exactly 13 days ago, the highest percentage chance for him to go anywhere during this whole run was Cleveland at 58%, all right, according to Cauchy.
1: Yeah.
0: Today, as we sit here live on Fox Sports Radio, it is at 48% that he's going to Miami now, with Cleveland a fairly distant second and a very distant third now to Golden State.
1: Well, you've put me on the spot now, Chris, because when I do my predictions at the end of the show, right. I didn't have much to do on, so I was going to do LeBron, but I'm just...
0: Well, we got time. No, you don't have to spoil it all now. The Sager standing by if you don't want to waste all your
1: I'll just
0: here.
1: Tell you now, since we're on the subject, he's going to go to the Warriors. He's going to end up in Golden State.
0: So you're taking the one with the worst odds right now.
1: I don't care what the odds are. Like you said, they shift and go crazy from day to day and week to week. He's going to go to the Warriors. He's going to stay on the West Coast. He's going to be close to Los Angeles, a quick private flight. If he needs to go back to L.A., he's going to get to play in L.A. How many times between the Clippers and the Lakers? Was that six times?
0: Yeah.
1: So, you know, that's going to be good for him. He's going to get to play with Steph, which is what he always wanted. He's got his muscle guy in Draymond Green. Who knows if they don't, maybe he's waiting to see if they pick up Klay Thompson again. I don't know. But, I think he's going to end up in Golden State. Plus, there was a story about his daughter and she doesn't want to leave Los Angeles. His wife doesn't want to leave Los Angeles. So I'm putting all that together. I think he's going to end up in Golden State. And I think he likes Steve Kerr a lot, to be honest with you also. Plus, I think Steve Kerr's only got like another two more years left of coaching. And I think LeBron's going to go ahead and retire in 2 years. So maybe everybody says goodbye together. I don't know.
0: Is that, though, the right move? We'll discuss it coming up here in just a bit. First, though, Steve DeSager comes rolling in with everything that's trending in the world of sports. What's up, Steve?
2: Good evening, gentlemen. Spain, the World Cup winner in overtime in the final in New Jersey today. 1-0 over Argentina on the goal in the 106th minute.
1: Yeah.
2: Spain outshot them 20-0 at that point.
1: If you don't shoot.
2: To say that they were dominating to that point is kind of an understatement. Argentina's goalie Emiliano Martinez did have a finals record. 11 saves in the loss. Spain a couple years ago and also won the Euro final. Next up, next summer, the Women's World Cup in Brazil. Guess who's ranked number one in the world? It's not the U.S. U.S. women are number two. Spain's women's team is ranked number one in the world. 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
1: We'll win it next year.
2: Or the one after that, or the one after that.
1: Let's go, Hope Solo. Let's go. Oh, my bad. That's
2: we
1: not
2: really good. Are behind the times here. Ryan Fox took the British Open by one stroke. He birdied the 18th hole to avoid a playoff. It's his first major title. Golden State won the NBA Summer League title tonight. Yaxel Lendenborg from Michigan, game MVP, had 21 points, 10 rebounds. Oklahoma City traded Lu Dort to Atlanta in a three-team deal. In the WNBA, Dallas won its sixth straight, downing L.A. 90-82. Paige Becker's 25 points, but left after a late collision. NASCAR's race was in North Carolina tonight at North Wilkesboro, and it was Joey Logano the winner. Denny Hamlin finished second. No IndyCar event in Nashville. Postponed by rain, it'll now be Monday at 3 p.m. Eastern time on Fox TV. NFL teams start opening training camps on Wednesday. In baseball, the Dodgers and Yankees split a doubleheader. In the opener, it was L.A. 8-2 on a complete game from Yoshinobu Yamamoto, 102 pitches thrown. Dodgers led 3-1 going to the eighth. The Yankees did take the nightcap tonight, 2-1 over the Dodgers on an eighth-inning solo homer by Jazz Chisholm. L.A.'s Tommy Edmond had just homered in the top of the eighth for a tie. Shohei Ohtani of the Dodgers will miss his Wednesday pitching start in Philadelphia due to his knee injury. Boston won its 13th straight game, sent Tampa Bay to a fifth straight loss. 6-1 the final. The Red Sox, Sonny Gray, now 12-1 after today's victory. He pitched six innings. The White Sox now have a one-game lead over Cleveland in the AL Central. The White Sox, say it out loud, are alone in first place. Cleveland lost at home 7-1 to the Pirates, and Paul Skeens, who had 7 innings of work, 8 strikeouts. The White Sox were 3-0 winners at Toronto. Former Blue Jays closer Dwayne Ward passed at the age of 62. He was on their World Series teams in 1992 and 93. Back to you.
0: Thanks, Steve. LeBron James, next team, 48% right now of the cash is coming in on the Miami Heat. Mm-hmm. Will LeBron James retire before the next NBA season? Just 3% believe.
1: Yeah, that's not.
0: And will LeBron James sign by August 3rd? 91% on Polymarket feel like LeBron will be signed by August 3rd. Does that
1: he
0: seem
1: like
0: a fair
1: date? He could be signed now and not report it or not anybody say anything. So that's going to be tough to prove.
0: What do you, well, I mean, when they make it official. I mean,
1: Okay.
0: And technically he can have an agreement. And then I don't know how that works whenever they say when he signs by. What about LeBron and Bronny playing together in 26 and 27? Right now, Polymarket says there's only an 8% chance of that.
1: Yeah, I saw a story about the Lakers shipping off 3 people, and Bronny was one of them. I'm like, oh, are they trying to get LeBron upset, or is that the way that they have to do it? And that way, if they trade Bronny, you can end up with LeBron. I don't know. It was like a small trade, but it was involving a couple guys at the end of the bench. I didn't know why that was so significant at the time. Now I'm starting to think that's how they can get Bronny free.
0: Maybe so. But, I mean, is he a package deal?
1: Whether his father, I would think so.
0: No. I mean, like, is LeBron telling teams that he wants and can't? Does he even have the power to do that?
1: Oh, yeah. Why wouldn't he have that? I mean, if you want his services, if you want him to come to Miami or to Golden State or Cleveland or whatever, I'm sure one of them is going to spice it up a little bit and say, and we'll bring Bronny too. We'll have both of you. You'll get to play with your son until you retire and, you know, enjoy your last 2 years. That's a big thing of this. I mean, if LeBron's going over with everything, if Golden State said, hey, we'll bring up Bronny, I think LeBron would just jump at that immediately. That might be the one thing holding it up. I don't know.
0: I don't know that I've heard. I mean, Rob, you guys cover this every night on The Odd Couple. I don't feel like that I've heard Bronny much at all in this whole thing. It's almost, I mean, I know we say it a lot. Arnie Spanier seems to say it every week. Would it surprise me? By no stretch of the imagination, would it? But you're of the belief that he's telling teams this is a package deal, him and his son?
1: I think so. I would think that that's one of the reasons why. Now, it doesn't mean he'll get it. Doesn't mean it's a guarantee that he'll get it, but maybe he's waiting for somebody to say, okay, you got it. We got you and Bronny. And by the way, well, how do you feel if you're Bronny, knowing that you got to ride your dad's coattails and go on to the next team? After a while, you have to say to yourself, look, I've got to earn it through my own merit, or I'm just not going to do it at all.
0: Well, I mean, this sounds crazy, but it almost seems like the Lakers like Bronny. I mean, I know that sounds insane with as much grief as he's been given. They almost seem like that he, I don't want to say he's a priority by any stretch of the imagination, but I don't know. You know, this is not a franchise that's been known for developing guys recently. You know, every guy you develop gets shipped off rather quickly for a bigger star. Just look at what they had to give up to go get Anthony Davis, and then what, you know, they consistently give up to get pieces in place and how that's ended up biting them in the past. Like, I don't know. I could be dead wrong on this.
1: He would have been better off.
0: As big of a deal as you think.
1: If he spent a couple of years in college, didn't go to the G League. But of course, he was fast tracked because LeBron wanted to play with him and had that special story. It would have been a lot different, perhaps, if he got to spend a couple of years in college, learn under one of those top great college coaches out there, you know, been like the one or two or three options, you know, learn how to, you know, just learn how to win and just stuff like that. It makes all the difference in the world.
0: Learn how to be like the one you just said. Do you want to be in your dad's shadow? Well, go to college, you know, create kind of a legacy of your own and
1: see
0: where it goes from there. I'd asked a question before the Sagers update. Is Golden, because now you, even though it's the third choice, a distant third, Golden State behind Miami now all of a sudden and Cleveland, distant third. Is that the right choice to go to Golden State right now? Does that give him the best chance to win? Because I think Miami, I think gives him a great chance to win right away. I don't know about Golden State.
1: But only the reason Miami gives them the best chance to win is because of the in the Eastern Conference.
0: Well, I mean, Giannis has a little bit to do with that.
1: Well, yeah, but I also think he could add such a great shot in the arm to Golden State. I mean, think about that, playing with Steph and playing with Draymond and having Curry as your coach. And he would be, what, like the third option there or something?
0: Yeah, might be the second.
1: I think he would absolutely love it. Matter of fact, if they could just get Anthony Davis, I don't know what it's going to take. I know Washington said no way, no how, but you never know with them. You just throw another draft pick at them. Sure. Maybe you can pry them away. Then now you're really talking. If they could do something like that, maybe that's what LeBron's waiting for. Plus, like I said, he gets to play with Steph. He loves Steph. Yeah, it does hurt his golf game a little bit. It's not always the best weather up there, but, and it's also the Western Conference, which is just absolutely brutal. That's going to be the tough part of the whole thing, but it's never an easy road to win an NBA championship. Things have to fall right for you anyway, like it did for the Knicks, where they didn't have to play any of the real, like, top seeds. So, again, I think Golden State's the best chance for him to have the best record, but to win a championship, is it probably Miami? I have to agree with you on that.
0: I would add one thing, though. You just brought up the West being a beast, and
1: yeah.
0: I'm still kind of stunned by the Thunder move they made today. I'm a little bit shocked, but it makes sense.
1: Yeah, from big cap room, right?
0: Right. Well, it keeps them in the second apron. It decreases their tax bill by some ridiculous, like almost $100 million.
1: Wow.
0: Yeah, it's crazy.
1: I thought they could save that money now to get themselves another player. I was wrong on
0: that. Well, no, because they want to try to keep the guys they have. So okay, they're trying to get an AJ Mitchell signed, and they want to keep Cason Wallace. So I don't know why it had been rumored for a while they could be looking to deal someone. I know a lot of fans were mad at Chet Holmgren, and they were mad at Jalen Williams and wanted J-Dub gone and wanted Chet Holmgren gone, and Lou Dort being the guy. He's not the most well-rounded player, I think, that you have in the NBA. In fact, that might be breaking news, right? He can't shoot consistently. But he was a glue guy. He was like a culture. He was like a cornerstone of this team and of this run. He's not Shea. He's not J-Dub. He's not Chet Holmgren. But, Arnie, these are the kind of guys that are on championship teams, right? Your Reuben Patterson, your shutdown defenders, your Vinny Microwave Johnsons. That was Lou Dort for Oklahoma City, and I was... You know, you're not surprised when you see the move. It's just, whoa, that's one of our guys. I'm driving home today, and there's a billboard that's got Lou Dort on it. It's like, oh, the Thunder shop here or whatever it was. And it's kind of wild to think that they moved on him, not to make the team better, but because they made a financial move. And it's just a little bit surprising to me.
1: Right. By the way, you said he's not the best shooter out there. You know who's a good shooter? You want to know who's a good shooter?
0: I don't know who, Arnie Spanier?
1: The tennis star, Djokovic. Did you see him shooting the... three-point shot at the Fan Fest, and Justin Bieber had a pretty good shot also. Djokovic hit like three or four three-pointers in a row. He was absolutely unbelievable.
0: Only Arnie could take a conversation about Lou Dort to get it to Novak Djokovic. All right, we got to take a timeout. When we come back to the Arnie and Plank Show here on Fox Sports Radio, let's take our first trip through your tweets to the show tonight right here on Fox Sports Radio.
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0: All right, it's Arnie and Plank. Rob G's in the house producing for us tonight. Marathon man. Hardest worker in the building. Mary Mac running the show as always. Steve DeSager will have a full update on the day in sports coming up in exactly 10 minutes from now. But let's hit some of your tweets. Unless you have a Roman numeral you want to hit here, Arnie. There are 21 of them tonight. You okay with some tweets?
1: No, yeah, let's get to some tweets. We'll spread out the 21 Roman numerals.
0: Brendan writes, the Dolphins starting 9-1 is just as likely as the Raiders ever winning a game again until ownership in Las Vegas takes the QB position more seriously. Also, you can have whatever is left of my ACL if the Dolphins start 9-1.
1: But you know what? Maybe 8-2 is more realistic. I don't want to sound like
0: maybe
1: a homer.
0: Maybe like 2-8 is more realistic.
1: No,
0: oh, you
1: Chris,
0: don't want to sound like a homer?
1: Yeah, I don't want to sound like a homer.
0: And how many of those games are they favored in?
1: None of them. But that will change quickly when they start winning a couple of their first games. That's why you got to jump aboard quickly and get some of that action.
0: Paul writes, I will bet my mortgage, IRA, and car the Dolphins will not go 9-1.
1: Okay, 8-2. Maybe I jumped the gun there.
0: Mr. Nobody. LeBron at Golden State, another old guy to go with old guy Steph and Draymond. It will never happen. He'd be better off at OKC. His passing skills combined with SGA would make their offense even more.
1: You know, one thing we didn't bring up, Chris, goes to Miami, the only way Miami could sign him is if he took a significant pay cut. Matter of fact, like bare bones minimum. So, not the vet minimum, but pretty much down there. So that could be a problem. That's why I'm thinking he's not going to do that.
0: And I wonder how the Players Association and the league looks at that, because I'm not saying, take less money or don't take less money. I'm just saying it, as you just brought up, Arnie, it wouldn't be a couple mil here. That's one thing. We're talking significant pay cut for a guy that can still go out and get it,
1: A
0: guy that can still produce and get your points.
1: So I'm not sure he's going to want to do that. And maybe that's what he's waiting for. Maybe he's waiting for Miami to somehow make a trade, open up some money, though. I don't know if that's possible.
0: Yeah. And then if I don't know, man, I would love to have LeBron on my team. There's this part of me that hates that he's not a Laker. But then in that same vein, I'm not overly worried that he's gone. Does that make sense? Because did they win a championship in 2020? You bet. But I don't know if they were all right, we're running it back with Bron and Luka. I don't know if they're any better, So go out and do your thing. Let the Lakers rebuild their roster.
1: You know what's funny about the whole thing? The Laker fans are happy that LeBron's gone. I'm happy that he's not going to the New York Knicks. Everybody's ragging on LeBron. They're you're washed up, you're gone, retire, old man. Yet the NBA is holding back from doing their schedule because they want to know what team LeBron's on. If everybody's ragging on him, why do you want to watch him on TV so bad? Do they want him to lose? Are they watching him because they want to hate him? I mean, really, it's crazy.
0: Well, and I think the league is being smart in this, because they want to, try to maximize, because if he's in Golden State or at Golden State with the Warriors, however you want to phrase it, in San Francisco, then, that's must-see TV.
1: Them and the Lakers against that? Oh, my goodness, you could finally have some real numbers,
0: It'd be ridiculous. Him in Miami, I think, would be fascinating again. Him in Cleveland, kind of been there and done that a little bit.
1: Yeah.
0: But you put him with Steph and you put him out there with even Draymond, and I don't know, Klay Thompson's dropping hints about what he might do. I don't know, man. It's just, I get it while they're waiting just a little bit.
1: Especially if they played the Lakers. Numbers through the roof the first game back in Los Angeles. Through the roof.
0: Well, we got a lot of good reaction to this, so we'll continue to hit some of your tweets. But when we come back, there was a significant sporting event this week that a lot of times networks can screw up event. I don't know if we've seen a network screw up an event quite like Netflix screwed up the Home Run Derby. We'll dive into it coming up next with Arnie and Plank on Fox Sports Radio.
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0: Spain took the World Cup final in overtime, 1-0 over Argentina in New Jersey today. So Spain allowed just one goal total in its 8 games in the tournament. The goal today, the game winner, came in the 106th minute. Ryan Fox won the British Open by one stroke, his first major title. Golden State took the Summer League title, and the NBA season in Vegas is done. That Summer League season not lasting very long, but
9: kind of dominated by Yaxel Lendenborg out of Michigan. Game MVP tonight for Golden State. He had 21 points, 10 rebounds. In the WNBA, Dallas won its sixth straight, beating LA. NASCAR win in North Carolina for Joey Logano. Denny Hamlin finished second tonight. The IndyCar event in Nashville was postponed by rain. It'll now be on Fox TV Monday at 3 p.m. Eastern Time. The Dodgers and Yankees split a doubleheader. Boston won its 13th game in a row, 6-1 over the Rays. I'm Steve DeSigma.
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0: All right, here we go. Rolling into hour number two. It's Arnie and Plank here on Fox Sports Radio. So, Arnie, let me see. Let me make sure. I was looking at 21, Roman numeral 21 tonight.
1: Yes.
0: Which was all about Arnie. So your niece got screwed out of the concert
1: but she
0: night?
1: Went today. Yeah, she went today.
0: All right. And the next on that was?
1: The Elm Street Diner. I don't know if you guys looked it up. Did you look it up on TikTok or no?
0: It's pretty normal.
1: No, you didn't look it up on TikTok then, did you?
0: I don't do the TikTok. I'm an Instagram Reels guy. That's what real old people do. See, you're too hip for me. Yeah, yeah. I'm Instagram Reels. I'm Facebook, whatever they are. I'm not hip enough for TikTok, Arnie. That's you.
1: I'm also teaching myself a new game.
0: Uh-huh.
1: Mahjong. You ever play?
0: My wife plays it, yes. I do.
1: It's not. It's really nothing to it. It's nothing to it. It's just matching up tiles. That's all it really is.
0: Okay. Well, congratulations.
1: It takes no skill.
0: I mean, I don't know. Why are you bringing up Mahjong on a national radio show? Mary, do you play?
1: I feel like an old lady. Yeah, I feel like an old lady.
17: You should. I've played Mahjong before.
0: And is Arnie right? Is it that simple?
17: It is. I don't really think there's any strategy for real. I'm a chess player, so I don't really, you know, and Sudoku. Gosh.
0: Don't even bring up chess to Arnie. I'm sure, what are you, Mr. Chess, too? Is that another
1: I do
0: thing?
1: Play chess, but I haven't played in such a long time. I'm bad now. I could not play with the people on the streets of New York. I used to be decent, but no, not anymore.
0: Well, then, so you got to then give the people what they want, which is their Wilson update.
1: Wilson update. I got to tell you, I've never seen this before in my life. I think he did it by mistake, but who knows? Because this dog is very smart. Hopped on my side of the bed. I have this, on my night table, I have this fan because God knows why I can't get air conditioning into the third level of my house. It's freezing downstairs.
0: You have three levels on your home.
1: Yeah, but it's freezing downstairs and upstairs. It's so hot. I have no shirt on. And the dog walks over to my fan, hits it once to turn it on, hits it again to make it faster, and then plops on my pillow and is just enjoying that. I don't know how it figured out how to turn on the fan. It's absolutely incredible.
0: You're telling me that your dog has figured out not only how to turn the fan on, but to control the different speeds of the fan.
1: Yeah, and the funny part is I didn't even know how to do that. I was going to say, Wilson, show me how to use the damn fan. I had to look at it. I'm like, I had to turn the light on. I'm like, which is the damn button to make it faster? It took me a while to figure it out. So that's why I think he just kind of got lucky, to be honest with you.
0: Well, and you had to chase him around for 20 minutes?
1: My wife dropped the leash. We couldn't catch the damn dog. It is faster than anything you've ever seen in your life. It's just insane. I had treats in my hand. I just couldn't catch the damn dog. I almost got in my car to try to, you know, drive alongside it and see if I could snatch it up. But that was a bad idea.
0: Done that. I've been there. There's no shame in that. When you're driving around and you're looking for a dog, it's a great. My wife had a great Pyrenees that had the greatest life ever. But if you open that door, he was gone. And he was never coming. Or she.
1: It darts all over the place, and I'm yelling at my wife. I go, what are you doing, man? Why did you drop the leash for? And she's like, I didn't do it on purpose. And I'm chasing the dog, yelling at her. I'm out of breath. The whole thing's just absolutely crazy. And he's loving it. He's living up the time
0: of
1: his life.
0: He's living his life.
1: Yeah.
0: Well, you know what? Fortunately for Wilson, he's about to get a lot more time with you on Sundays because we've already had two teams that have had rookies report, the 49ers and the Seahawks.
1: Wow.
0: We'll have basically the rest of the NFL's at least rookies reported this week, and we'll have training camps this week.
1: You consider the NFL starting this week because of training camp.
0: Sure.
1: I officially don't start the NFL until the Hall of Fame game.
0: August 6th.
1: That to me is day one of the NFL.
0: Oh, so the rookie camps, the veteran camps don't do much for you? I mean, we're 3 days away from the Arizona Cardinals reporting with the vets and the whole crew. We're 3 days away from the Carolina Panthers reporting for camp.
1: I mean, we made it. We made it, did we not? We made it.
0: So that means the preseason will be getting here. Let's see. So we got tonight's show. We got next week's show. And then we got the following week, and that's game week. So we are three. Now this show's basically over, right? We got two more shows, and it's game week.
1: I don't want you ripping me off this year either on the college football front. I want to enjoy it this year.
0: How would I rip you off on the college football front?
1: Because this is going to be a great year for Arizona. So I want to enjoy every week of it as we win the Big 12 and probably end up going to the playoffs.
0: I hope you win the Big 12. I would love nothing more than to see Arizona win the Big 12 this year.
1: Matter of fact,
0: quarterback maybe in the league.
1: We do. I know we do. The only we'll go what 1, 2, 3, 4, 5, 6, 7, and 0 before we play Texas Tech. So we're golden this year. This is our year, my friend. Our year.
0: Who's in those first? I don't have your schedule pulled up in front of me.
1: It's like NAU. BYU.
0: Well, BYU is pretty good.
1: Nah. Northern Illinois.
0: BYU beat you last year.
1: Yeah. Northern Illinois. Washington State.
0: What do you do with this whenever you give someone facts and they just shun you like this?
1: Cincinnati and West Virginia and Iowa State before we play Texas Tech.
0: They're good. They're good.
1: Yeah, we
0: are. Got a chance to be really good this year. I hope you are.
1: We're going
0: to
1: be awesome. This is my year. I mean, the Knicks won the championship. Dolphins will probably start 8-2. I had to go and back off a game there. And my Arizona Wildcats are going to have a great year this year. This is finally, after 15 years of doing the show with you, finally, it's all coming together for my teams. I feel like crying. Finally, my teams are starting to win. Unbelievable. This is great. This is
0: unbelievable. There's a really good chance you're going to be 1-1, though, for Arizona. Because,
1: what are you talking about?
0: Well, BYU is probably going to beat you in Provo.
1: They still got that quarterback. What's his name?
0: Bear, they got a true freshman. Yeah, Lash Bachman, who was really good last year.
1: Yeah,
0: he got better as the season went along.
1: He was hurt last year, I think.
0: No. You're getting your stories confused. BYU's quarterback got kicked off the team before the season started. Then he transferred to Tulane, and they made the playoffs. Oh gosh, now I'm blanking on his name. You've got my mind is an absolute fog. But they've got the true freshman that came in last year and had to run the show and was really good.
1: Right.
0: In Bachman. And so I think they're gonna
1: Bachman. Now, I said Bear. I said yeah.
0: Okay. Well, you said he was injured too.
1: He was hurt at the end of last year.
0: 74% chance that BYU wins that game right now in your very favorite things, which is the matchup predictors.
1: Who told you that?
0: I'm looking at your schedule right now.
1: Please.
0: You got to go to Washington State. Now, that's probably an easy win for you. Because
1: they still have a football team?
0: Wazoo's not very good, but I think West Virginia's pretty good. I think Texas Tech's pretty good. You got to deal with Kansas State is pretty good. I like you guys a lot, but I don't know, man. I don't know if you're going to be able to run the table like you're laying it out right now.
1: I feel good this year. I mean, like you said, finally it's all coming together. I'm not going to let you spoil the year for me this year also. I'm going to
0: No, I'll just let the results do that. You don't have to let me do that, but you let the results do that. Let me hit a couple of these X's so far. William writes, Mahjong, my residents at the retirement community I work at play 3 times a week. It's pretty much what you are right now. You have one show a week. You're a trophy husband, so you're kind of like in that category that should be playing this game more, right?
1: Yeah, I don't even know I just play it on my phone. How do the old people get together?
0: Wait, hold on. You don't even play it in a group against other people? You just play it on your phone?
1: Yeah, I just play it on my phone.
0: It's like the whole part of the game. I mean, am I not right here, Mary Mac? Isn't it like getting together with people and like you're squaring up? Well, I've only seen it on Crazy Rich Asians. All right, that's all I know.
17: I've only played it by myself.
1: Yeah.
0: So you've only played it on your phone too?
17: On my computer.
0: Okay.
17: Yeah, well, back when Microsoft had games and stuff.
0: I don't know if Mary's.
16: Don't worry, Chris. You're right. Don't worry about what.
0: Yeah, I was right. I don't know if Mary is a good source on this one right now. Manum Finis writes, "Why am I not surprised? Arnie doesn't know how to turn a fan on, but his dog does. That's a really good.
1: No, I knew how to turn the fan on. I just didn't know how to turn it to the extra speed, the faster speed. But Wilson figured that out for me.
0: Well, that's all you need is your dog to help you out in the long run with.
1: He's a smart dog. It's unbelievable.
0: But I want to go back to something I brought up. You have it in the Roman numeral rundown. It's like Roman numeral 20. I bring up camps coming up, and you immediately dump all over it. So, it doesn't start till August 6th for
1: me. No, I just said the official football season for me starts when we have that first preseason game. I am happy that people are going to the camp. I'm looking for news. We won't get a lot of news, but there'll be a little bit of news trickling in and seeing what's going on. I'm looking forward. We finally made it. It wasn't really the doldrums of the summer, though. With the World Cup here, that took up a good, 4 or 5 weeks. So that was a pretty good gap from the NBA championship till now.
0: Yeah. It gave us something, right? It gave us something. I'll tell you what. I think the NBA offseason has been a little bit of a sleeping giant, too. I think that they've been the royal. I think with the moves, even though I feel like we move on from them real quick, it's like Giannis gets traded and we lose our mind for like
1: a day.
0: 30 minutes. So I was like, okay, so what's LeBron going to do? What's the next thing? It's like a shiny object thing that we need and we want more. It's like, there's got to be more. And it's just, we have had some seismic shifts in the NBA. I mean, pay attention to what the Thunder are doing. This is wild to see a team that has never worried about its tax bill that suddenly is doing things to save money. And it's disappointing. Artie, the Lakers are a completely new team. I mean, completely new team.
1: Right.
0: You're riding Luka and Austin Reeves. That's your carryovers from last year. So, I mean, there's been so much movement, but then we just are like, okay, so what's next? What's going on? We don't take the time to really break it down because we want to hurry up and move on. So all that wordsmithing to say, you're right. It's not like we've really had this, oh gosh, we got to fill some time talking about the baseball or my guy. I guess we've got to talk about the who's got the Mount Rushmore of the greatest quarterbacks or the greatest plays of all time. It does seem like it's been a little bit more of a news-filled offseason.
1: Right, right.
0: And don't get, hey, looky here. There's been a lot of NFL moves that have taken place, too, leading into the season.
1: And it's so funny because you were kind of giving me a little bit of grief going, oh, what, you don't like them reporting to camp? I go, no, I like to start it with the start of preseason. And then I look at our tweets, and then I look at Mr. Nobody, who says, for me, the NFL season starts September 13th. Buffalo plays at Houston. I truly couldn't care less about training camp or the preseason because it's the preseason. It doesn't mean anything. Oh,
0: don't disagree.
1: What?
0: You quit picking preseason games after week two because you suck so bad.
1: The preseason is the free season. I don't know if you know that.
0: You can't say that anymore.
1: You're the first person to say, I got to watch this game tonight
0: because this
1: rookie is playing and I want to see this rookie. I bet Doza's playing. Please, Chris, you know you love that stuff.
0: I'm not the one that has to push back. You're the one that was destroying the potential of like camp mattering or anything like that. And that's fine. I'm not saying there's anything wrong with it, but if you're going to tell me that the season only starts for you on like opening weekend, great. I wish I could just not care about the preseason and these fake games because they keep getting less and less about enriching the fan experience. There is no sport that charges you the same amount of money for a game that gives you a quarter of the entertainment value than what the NFL does with its preseason. I mean, they just, unless I missed something and they dropped ticket prices for the preseason, has that happened anywhere? I doubt it.
1: Right.
0: But I get it if you're like, oh, man, it only starts me on the 14th or whenever the opening game of the season is. But I love these camp storylines.
1: Oh, right. And I want to see, is Mahomes going to even play in the preseason? If he doesn't play in the preseason, how could you just throw him out there in week number one, Chris, after his injury? I don't know how you could do something like that. He's got to take some shots, doesn't he?
0: How many quarterback battles do we truly have right now? Well, and by in that, is Daniel Jones going to be ready for the season for the Colts?
1: That's another good question. I haven't heard anything about him. Well, of course, we're in the offseason, so we aren't going to hear anything about
0: him. So in the AFC, I have two quarterback battles. But even the Jets are like Geno Smith is our guy. So I don't know if that counts. And then Cleveland, right? And even Cleveland has been like Deshaun Watson and his comeback is our guy. I mean, New England's set, Buffalo's set, I guess your Dolphins are set. Aaron Rodgers is back. Lamar Jackson's re-energized. Joe Burrow's back.
1: Maybe your Raiders, you know.
0: Well, they are saying Kirk Cousins is going to be the guy to start the season, so we'll see.
1: That will change quickly as soon as Mendoza puts up some one big preseason game.
0: There's no quarterback questions in the NFC East. There's really not any quarterback question. Well, I guess Tua and Penix are having a bit of a battle in Atlanta.
1: Right.
0: There's a
1: only because Penix isn't going to be ready for the start of the season, or he is?
0: I don't know. The magic of medicine anymore, I have no idea. Like, I thought Mahomes would be out until like week four, and I thought Daniel Jones would be out until like week six, and I didn't think Penix would be ready. And now they're out there looking like they're going to play in week one. There's a quarterback question in Arizona. It's like, what are they doing? But Jacoby Brissett appears to be the guy. I mean, if you are just a quarterback, running back, receiver, skill position guy, there's not a lot of drama in this preseason right now. You're watching a lot of Minnesota and Cleveland, I guess, right?
1: Yeah, but you're still, I mean, you still have the certain people you want to watch. Like I said, if Mendoza was playing, my goodness, you're taking your phone and you're turning it off and you don't want to be disturbed. You're going to watch that thing 100 times just to see what he's doing out there. If Mahomes is playing, people want to see what he's doing after the injury. You always want to see Shedeur Sanders and what's going on with that Cleveland situation. I would like to see Malik Willis play for the Dolphins and if he's going to play much preseason. So there's, I mean, a lot of, you know, different people you want to see play, but you're right. There's not a lot of battles out there.
0: 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I know it's tired. I know we are 6 days removed from it. I know you guys got to talk about it last night. But what are we doing, Netflix? We'll dive into it next right here on Fox Sports Radio.
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6: I was a little disappointed in the Roman numeral breakdown tonight that one, I guess, nugget was missing.
7: Oh, my goodness.
6: Double checked, triple checked, quintuple checked.
7: What'd I miss?
6: Well, maybe I need to give credit to our man, Nature Boy, Eddie, for reminding us. I'm surprised you didn't want to talk about your doppelganger, who is now the most popular Laker player. Robbie Avila? I mean, come on.
7: Oh, do I look like him?
6: LeBron Frames? Kareem Abdul-Jabbar, Milk Chamberlain, Larry Nerd, College Jokic, Steph Blurry. I mean, you and your rec specs, man. I don't know if I've ever seen anyone that's played fewer minutes. I mean, what do you play, like 14 minutes in six games? Become more of a household name than Robbie Avila did. Now, he had already made a name for himself in college, right? Whenever he was in Indiana State, then made his move to St. Louis U, but a little bit disappointed. I thought that was your guy.
7: How's he been doing overall? You said he hasn't played much. He hasn't done much at all.
6: He's not going to make the team.
7: Oh, but, that's too bad.
6: I mean, it's just like you. Not ever good enough to make the season.
7: I am looking at the picture. He does look a little. He has hair, though. If I had hair, maybe I'd look like that. But the goggles, yeah, I can see the resemblance. No, he's a good-looking guy, though.
6: Look at him. Yeah, good-looking he is. You know, I don't. We spend a lot of time in the sports media complaining. We do. So I would like to do what I learned from one Stuart Gilligan Griffin. It's called the compliment sandwich. So I want to say something nice, then I want to give my take, and then I want to say something nice.
7: Okay.
6: Something nice. I think they got it right with the home run derby format. They went back. It wasn't rushed. It felt good. It was easy to watch. It was cool, right? Philly fans booing the kids that dropped fly balls. It was awesome. All right? Where it sucked. Dude, why do we have to always find a way to somehow, shoehorn or cram like a Will Ferrell or, I don't know, some sort of cross promotion down our throat during these events? I get it. I get it. Netflix paid for it. They want to promote their new show. I get it. Their new movie, whatever. But my gosh, was that the most painful thing you've watched in a while or what?
7: I didn't watch it because though I have Netflix, I couldn't figure out. I should have asked my dog Wilson how to get it.
6: You should have asked Wilson to do it for you.
7: I kept on saying Netflix and it just wouldn't come up. And my son's like, I've got the pass. I mean, we got everything. It comes right up, Dad. Right, what's wrong with you? And I'm like, it doesn't come up. I'm like, you know what? The hell with it. I don't want to watch it. Then I'm not going to watch it.
6: All right.
7: I saw some of the highlights.
6: You didn't really miss anything, to be honest with you. I mean,
7: it was, I mean, I really did give it an effort. I'm like, I kept saying Netflix and it didn't go to it. And I'm like, you know what? Just the heck with it then. I'm not going to bother with this then.
6: Does it surprise anyone that Arnie has to do everything through like Alexa and talking to his actual remote? Then I don't know, like two clicks to go find it. You couldn't find the Home Run Derby on Netflix?
7: I couldn't find it, man. And I couldn't get to Netflix. I don't know what was wrong with it.
6: Why would you have it on the Roman numeral rundown if you didn't watch it?
7: Well, I only saw, you know, some of the highlights of it. It was kind of boring. I saw the All-Star game. I lumped them together.
6: The All-Star game, which you see, that's the other part of the compliment sandwich. I know that there weren't a lot of runs, but
7: I thought stop watching after the first inning.
6: It was a fun All-Star game. They played hard. The interviews were good. They weren't they weren't overbearing. They weren't a reach. It was a fun. I mean, I thought baseball, pardon the pun, like knocked it out of the park for those 2 days. It's just Netflix, and we can't figure out like the microphones on Netflix. I don't know why. I don't know who their audio person is, but they probably need to be fired. No offense if you're listening, but you're not really good at your job. I don't get how we can not hear anyone, but yet hear everything. If that makes any sense at all, it's just terrible. But I thought it was a good All-Star weekend for Major League Baseball.
7: I don't know.
6: Philly showed out.
7: I'm trying to think if there's anything we could do to spice it up a little bit. Does it need to be spiced up? Well, maybe we could move it from a Tuesday. I don't know. Maybe you move it to like a Thursday. You got to make it more kid friendly. It used to be so kid friendly. And you know what? I want to go back to the days of the players wearing their own uniforms. I thought that was always good too. That kind of made it a little bit special.
6: They wore all their own uniforms this year.
7: Yeah, that I think that's exactly the way it should be, right? You know, where you wear your uniforms. But overall, it was 3-0, and then I'm like, okay, they got one more run after that.
6: Oh, you just tapped out after it was a 3-0 game in the first.
7: No, I went back to it back and forth, but yeah.
6: I mostly tapped out. You were so out of it because you were just, oh, it's already 3-0. This game is over. I thought it was good. I thought it was a good All-Star game.
7: I know when a game's over, and I can tell right away that game was over.
6: Yeah, you didn't need to look any further. So we've got like, what, 2 weeks away from the trade deadline in Major League Baseball? We've seen some teams get hot, right? You've seen some the Red Sox are suddenly smoking. A little bit.
7: 13 of 14 or something like
6: that? No, 13 in a row is what they've won right now. In the first place, Rays have lost 5 straight. I can't say much for your Mets here, but they did win. They're only 16 games under 500 right now.
7: Yeah,
6: but I think they
7: may unload. I mean, there was talks about Francisco Lindor, but, you know, I don't think they can get enough in return, so I don't think that's going to happen. Maybe in the off season, they're talking about that. There was actually a fake report I was going to give you about Tyrod Taylor. One. About who?
6: Was it the one that Mike Francesa was reporting saying it was a done deal?
7: I didn't hear the one he reported. Was it Tyrod Taylor?
6: No. Oh, you're going back to football on me. No. Go ahead.
7: No. There's a Ty Taylor on the Mets.
6: Oh, okay.
7: Yeah. So there was a report that he had just got traded about 20 minutes ago, but that was a fake report.
6: No, I think the one that Francesa screwed up was the Lindor one. The trade deadline is a fascinating time because I don't know what's going on with the Dodgers right now from the perspective of what they're going to do behind
7: home plate. Looking for a catcher or something?
6: Well, but call me crazy, but I kind of like Dalton Rushing. I like him a lot. I don't mind my catcher having a little bit of an attitude.
7: Oh, I can't do that.
6: Why not? Why not? Why can't you do that?
7: Well, he's the one that had the problem with Ohtani, right?
6: Well, I mean, that's one of 12 problems that he's had so far, all right? Listen, man, the guy's starting fights with the Giants. I mean, it's beautiful. I think he's doing a good job. Now, he had a pass ball that cost him a game. It could have cost him a game, I'm sorry. When it was a 1-0 game, Dodgers came back and won it thanks to, I think, who was that? Mookie Betts. He got the big hit for him. But I mean, listen, I kind of like the kid. There's all these rumors about him being dealt and how the Dodgers need help behind the plate because Will Smith's neck injury is kind of unknown. I don't know, man. Call me crazy, but I like him. He's already hit 10 home runs this year. He got a little spunk to him, got a little spice. But you're saying you want a little bit more of a calm mind back there or something?
7: No, I just remember that whole thing, that whole dust up with Ohtani, and then he had to apologize. I thought he went over the top. You never question your pitcher to begin with, let alone somebody like Ohtani. That's insane. That's like walking up to LeBron or Michael Jordan or Kobe and saying, yeah, I think you should stop shooting as much and give me the ball. Let's see how that's going to work over real well, you know?
6: By the way, Arnie's Tyrod Taylor is actually Tyrone Taylor.
7: Just
6: so we can make sure we get it clear. All right, speaking of a man who's got it all cleared up for us, Steve Sager comes rolling in.
7: Close enough,
6: Sports Radio Studios. What's going on, Steve?
1: I believe that was a Max Muncy home run on Friday night.
6: Muncy, thank you.
1: For the Dodgers. And as far as payrolls, and I understand why that gets talked about with the Dodgers, it's just not talked about enough how good the front office is and what a gritty, great team it is, because you have teams like the Mets who are yet again, my goodness, way up there in payroll. Number two in all of the majors. They could be missing the playoffs again. And Toronto is top 5 in payroll again. And they're behind the Rays and behind the Rays, I say again out loud, not just behind the Yankees. Houston's a top 10 payroll. They're certainly not a first place team at the moment. It's the Mariners and Texas in front of them, and Detroit's a top 10 payroll, and the Padres have spent richly. And so the Dodgers have a guy like Dalton Rushing in at catcher who was not even a first-round draft pick. Anybody could have had him. Muncy, anybody could have had. He was let go by the A's. Tommy Edman, who tied it with the homer in the A's and in the eighth tonight and was NLCS MVP, by the way, in recent years. Anybody could have had him. The Dodgers acquired him when he was injured. Miguel Rojas with the ninth inning World Series homer in Game 7. I mean, these are on and on. Anyone. Andy Pajas, an all-star this year, and the game-saving catch in Game 7 of the World Series. It's a long list of guys after Yamamoto, Ohtani, and those types that contribute to this team. It really is a great team. It's not just an all-star collection of payrolls. The thing is, once we get to postseason, and it's always like this, especially now with more rounds, it is such a crapshoot compared to, say, the NBA playoffs. Good teams do not advance all the time in Major League Baseball. I remember 5 years ago, or in the last 5 years, I should say, the Braves and the Dodgers, who had each won World Series, were each out in the first round. And, you know, they had dominated during the regular season and wound up meaning nothing. So stay tuned, kids. But yes, the Dodgers and Yankees are good again this year. And yes, they have two enormous payrolls. It doesn't mean it's a Dodgers-Yankees World Series. Let's not forget, before the Dodgers won these two, who was in the World Series? It was Texas beat Arizona. So there you have it. The Dodgers and Yanks did have to play a split doubleheader today after the rainout on Saturday night. You know, Fox had the third place game with the telecast and was going to lead into Dodgers-Yankees and rained out. And then Fox was going to have the championship and lead right into the IndyCar coverage.
6: Rain.
1: And that was rained out. So the programming note, no IndyCar in Nashville tonight. Postponed by rain. It'll now be Monday, 3 p.m. Eastern time on Fox TV. As for the World Cup final, it was a Spain victory in overtime, 1-0 over Argentina in New Jersey on a goal in the 106th minute. Saturday's third place game went to England 6-4 over France, the most total goals ever in a third place game. England led 4-0 at the half yesterday. So Kylian Mbappe of France, who had two goals in that one, now has a record 22 goals in his World Cup career. 10 of those tallies were in this year's tournament, so he wins the Golden Boot. Lionel Messi finished with 8 goals because, as I believe we said on last night's show, some people immediately were saying, oh, okay, so Messi needs a couple of goals on Sunday. Oh, hold on here. He's playing a Spain team that literally hasn't allowed a couple of goals in the entire World Cup tournament.
7: The third place game shouldn't count for goals.
1: Yeah, it's a completely different vibe. I agree. I know it's a sanctioned game. It counts as part of the tournament. It's part of history. But my goodness, it is not the same. It's entertaining for us. But
7: I don't know if you know this. They used to play a third place game in the NCAA basketball tournament.
6: It's true.
1: So he is aware of that, Arnie.
7: Yeah. I didn't know if he did.
1: Yeah, I remember I certainly don't remember this. Arnie probably does, but like I think Bill Bradley was in the third place game before he went to play for the Knicks.
7: Princeton?
1: Yes, exactly.
6: 1981 was the last.
1: And probably that's part of his stats. I mean, part of his great tournament that he had.
6: So should it not count in basketball too?
7: No, that's a little different. I mean, this was for the, you know, the race for the, you know, the goals, and he picked up two cheap ones, and otherwise he would have been tied with Messi, I believe.
1: But at least it's same number of games played, right? It's just a different game that was played this weekend.
7: But there's a big difference between that game and the championship.
6: A different game than any other kind of game we saw in this entire World Cup was played in that third place.
1: Yeah, and not by the way, not the first entertaining third place game there has been in the World Cup. It's like the pressure's off, and even with starters sitting out on each side, it still wound up a sensationally entertaining game. Unlike, let's say it out loud, most of the Spain games. Good for them. They're World Cup champs, and they completely dominated today. But we called it. Spain played the kind of game it usually plays. They dominate possession. They pass back and forth. It'll be low scoring, so you feel like you're still in the game. Remember how they started this World Cup? Cape Verde tied Spain's 0-0 in their opener.
7: How do you not get a shot on goal, though? I mean,
1: is up Argentina
7: with that?
1: Was getting outshot 20-0 by the time they fell behind one zip in overtime. And that wound up the final. But Messi's not even touching the ball. And within 20 yards of the goalkeeper for most of the game. So goal in the 106th minute, Spain 1-0 in OT, beating Argentina in New Jersey. Upgrade your FIFA World Cup 2026 setup. 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Dodgers-Yankees split a doubleheader. Red Sox won their 13th in a row. Baltimore won its 7th straight. And Arizona was down 7-0 in the 6th inning and came back to beat St. Louis 8-7.
3: Wow.
1: In the comeback, Arizona had 2 bases loaded walks and an inside the park homer. Ryan Fox won the British Open by 1 stroke. NASCAR victory at North Wilkesboro, North Carolina for Joey Logano. Finishing 2nd tonight was Denny Hamlin. This was the first NASCAR Cup Series points race at North Wilkesbury Speedway. Wilkesboro. It's not Pennsylvania.
7: Oh, it's not Wilkesbury? I thought it was the correction last time.
1: It's the AAA site. No.
3: Wow.
1: In 30 years. They did have the All-Star Race won by Logano a couple of years ago. They had a sellout crowd tonight. And this dude, awesome. Joey Logano, is top 25 all-time in wins. 38th Cup Series victory of his career was tonight. And he's a 3-time Cup Series champ, and he's up from 17th place to 15 in the series standings this year, so he's above the current cut line for the postseason chase. Back to you.
6: Do you shave your head, Arnie?
7: No. When I go to the barber, not like I don't shave it bald.
6: Like, you don't go, like, the clean look, like Stone Cold Steve Austin or nothing.
7: No, I do number one all over.
6: But if you grew hair out, you would have hair or no?
7: A little bit, you know, it doesn't come in thick like it used to be.
6: Joey Logano, like, went with the shaved head mustache look this year. Have you noticed that, DeSager, in seeing the pictures of him? It's the most eerie thing I've ever seen in my life.
1: And I noticed the shaved head part, and more Mr. Clean than just the clean look.
6: Yeah. I mean, like, it is. And his dome is not for a bald guy, but he wins. So you got to tip your cap to him.
1: And, you know, sports with where you wear a helmet.
6: Guy, that's
1: really
6: right.
1: Doesn't matter.
6: It's gonna thin anyway. You got to get like I don't think Just for Men is for hair growth. What's the hair growth? Hims? Is that what they have? They can try to help grow his hair.
1: Should be on the side of the car.
6: That's right. He is not rocking that bald look. But I'm glad you brought it up. North Wilkesboro Speedway was in a position just like 10 years ago where they were talking about condemning it. Like, in other words, they were going to shut it down. The grandstands had collapsed. There were buildings. There was one guy who worked at the Speedway, and his job was to mow and to try to maintain it, which was impossible because it is a Speedway. One guy, and he'd give people a tour, right? But he always believed in it. So he'd always go into work, and he'd mow, and he'd do his thing, and he'd try to maintenance everything he could. And then Dale Jr. had a dream, and Bruton Smith's son? That took over, and they were able to get the city involved, and they rebuilt this thing. It's one of the great comeback stories that no one will talk about because it's NASCAR and it's North Wilkesboro, and I know Arnie probably doesn't even know, but it is one of the most amazing. I was like getting goosebumps watching the start of it tonight. I know they had the All-Star race there, but this is a points race, right? This is different.
1: It's for real on the NASCAR schedule. And this is an old short track 1940s thing that is being
6: When it was built, Steve, it was built for $3,000 to kind of give you an idea of how old that it is. Well, that's according to Wikipedia. Someone could have made that up. But I'll go with it. It was awesome to watch it.
1: By the way, thanks. As we talk about rebuilding, this World Cup that just ended, they refurbished the historic Azteca Stadium where the Mexico City arena was hosting a lot of Mexico games, for example, and you know, it used to hold a substantial amount of people, and now, kind of like as they've redone the Rose Bowl, it holds less, but it's in better shape. They're supposed to, as Spain is defending champion now, they're supposed to redo Barcelona's famed arena and have it seat over 100,000 for the very next World Cup. The next World Cup is being co-hosted by Spain, Portugal, and nearby Morocco. As we mentioned last night on the show, it's going to be the 100th anniversary of the World Cup. Uruguay had the first one in 1930, so there will be an opening game and ceremony in Uruguay and one Buenos Aires, one Paraguay, but the rest of it around Europe.
6: It's going to be fun. All right, thanks, Steve.
7: By the way, could you imagine if we lost 1-0 and got 0 shots? That almost would be worse than when we lost 4-1.
6: Well, I mean, we'd be playing in the World Cup final. So.
7: No, I just meant losing a game without a shot, you know?
6: But they had attacks. I mean, I think the shots on goal is deceiving in soccer. I really do, because it's not like they it's got to be directly on goal or like, oh, right. My gosh, it's not a shot on goal. I mean, they didn't have a lot because that's Spain's game. Spain's a defensive team, but they had some runs. They had opportunities. I was more curious as to why Logan Paul and Tom Brady are like going back and forth. That was the bigger story to me. We can dive into that later. All right, when we come back, we got to this segment and a lot more of your tweets that I've just started to dip into right here on Fox Sports Radio.
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0: 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Steve DeSager, what you got for us?
1: Clarity on the stats for the Spain win today. It is overall shots was 20-0.
2: Wow.
1: At one point. Its shots on goal was 12-0 by the end of the game. But by the time Spain scored
0: in the overtime. Oh, they blocked most of their shots that were even like near the net, near the goal. It's crazy.
1: No, they finally counted a messy shot that was like blocked by a defender, didn't make it to the goalie's hands type of thing. So it wound up 20-2 in the end. Wow. But literally the first 90 minutes plus, it was zero shots. Not shots on goal. Zero shots.
0: Zero shots, period.
1: For Argentina. God. Just as a comparison, when England was playing a man down for so long and still somehow won at Mexico, Mexico outshot him 20-6 in that game. Argentina was playing even strength for 90 minutes and had zero shots against Spain in this one.
0: Wow.
1: Spain now undefeated in regulation in its last 38 straight games. That is a new record. Italy had the old mark, 37 straight through 2021. So Spain, the last couple plus years, 29-0 with 9 ties. And in its quarterfinal, Spain had eliminated Belgium on a late goal 2-1. That was the one goal they allowed the whole tournament. Belgium had been undefeated in 18 straight, by the way, after they had eliminated the U.S. So Spain allowed one goal in 8 games. Remember, it also shut out France in the semis 2-0, and that French team had some of the best players in the world all on the same roster. Argentina had won 4 straight close games in the knockout stage, including against England this past week. That was in the semifinals. They'd survived that round of 16 game with a 3-2 comeback against Egypt. 3 goals in about the last 15 minutes. That was the first time in World Cup history a team had won a knockout match in regulation when down 2 in the 75th
2: minute. What happened after the game? Argentina wouldn't talk to the press. Nobody would meet with them. They just said, we're not talking.
1: The coach certainly spoke with the press. There was also Argentina shoving on the field. It was just... it was too much of looking like Uruguay or Paraguay for me. They're better than that, and they have
0: went after
1: history
0: dudes that were on the bench.
1: Yeah, it's just there's a lot of stuff that shouldn't have happened. But Spain dominated possession. It completed about 775 passes today, compared to Argentina's about 355 today.
0: Wow.
1: So Spain, a couple years ago, also won the Euro final. They beat England with a late goal 2-1. England's going to be co-hosting the Euro Championship in 2028, looking ahead. As far as the TV ratings this past week, Tuesday's baseball All-Star game on Fox averaged about 8.6 million viewers, so baseball still gets the best ratings of any of the major sports All-Star games. This was even a slightly higher number than this year's NBA All-Star game, which had a direct lead-in from the Winter Olympics. The World Cup semifinals this week averaged 15 million viewers on Fox.
2: Wow.
1: Plus another 10 million in this country in Spanish. So 25 million viewers, which is slightly more than the Knicks clinching game in the NBA Finals got this summer. And the World Cup semifinals were on a midweek afternoon. Those were both day games.
2: That's still pretty good for the Knicks thing. That's still pretty high.
1: Absolutely. This is some of the best NBA postseason ratings, finals included, that we've had in years. Keep in mind, for World Cup, nobody has the rights to the next World Cup yet. Those haven't been sold. We don't know if Fox or Telemundo will ever have World Cup again, or if it's going to be Netflix or YouTube or whatever. Netflix will have the Women's World Cup next summer in Brazil. Spain's women's team ranked number 1. The U.S. is number 2. The U.S. women are going to be hosting Spain in October in a couple of exhibitions.
0: That's good stuff. I didn't realize that TV deal was still very much up in the air.
1: Mm-hmm. Fox got it cheap this year.
0: Got a good deal. Got a lot of people watching it. All right, thanks, Steve. When we come back, I got some training camp notes we need to get to because we got storylines galore. We have 21 topics on the Roman numeral rundown, and several of you have added new ones. We'll dive into it next, right here on Fox Sports Radio. We are Fox Sports!
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1: The Boston Red Sox won their 13th straight game, 6-1 over Tampa Bay, which has lost five straight. Boston's winning pitcher, Sonny Gray, went six innings. He's 12-1. The Dodgers and Yankees split a doubleheader in New York. L.A. took the opener 8-2. Yoshinobu Yamamoto with the win in a complete game. The Yankees won Sunday night 2-1 over L.A. on an eighth-inning solo homer by Jazz Chisholm. San Diego hit five home runs in a 19-2 decision at Kansas City. Milwaukee sent Miami to a six straight loss, 3-1, on a three-run homer bottom of the ninth from William Contreras. Arizona came from 7-0 down in the sixth to beat St. Louis 8-7. The World Cup final went to Spain in overtime, beating Argentina 1-0 in New Jersey on a goal in the 106th minute. Ryan Fox won the British Open by one stroke. NASCAR win for Joey Logano. IndyCar at Nashville postponed to Monday. I'm Steve DeSager.
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0: A lot of you guys this hour. Right here on Fox Sports Radio, we'll hit your tweets, your X submissions at Stinkin' Genius One. That's Arnie. I'm at Plank Show. Everyone go follow us at Fox Sports Radio. Of course, there is the Roman numeral rundown.
2: Yeah.
0: Somebody submitted Roman numeral 24. It was my man Roger the Engineer who writes, with some of these absurd quarterback rankings out for clickbait, here's the question. If you're picking a quarterback to start a team, and you have 3 years to win a Super Bowl, who are you taking? Josh Allen? Yeah, right. It's from Roger. You got 3 years to win a Super Bowl. Pick any quarterback in the league.
2: I'm taking Josh Allen.
0: I thought you were going to take Malik Willis. He's going to take you to 9-1, right?
2: Well, Josh Allen's a little bit better than Malik Willis right now.
0: Has Josh Allen not had those opportunities? Can you not look back at the body of work and say, I got done more than 3 years? I think I'm still taking Mahomes.
2: Well, but Mahomes is wanted. I mean, if we're talking about like desperation, winning it, you know.
0: Yeah, so much you want a guy that's won it, right?
2: Well, not necessarily.
0: Would Sam Darnold be in that mix? And he just won it. Maybe it's not the best defense for me to bring that up, but I think I'd still go with Mahomes. But you're saying
2: I wouldn't fault you on that. It's not a wrong answer, but I would probably pick Josh Allen just for the, I mean, first of all, he's a damn good quarterback, but also, sure. You know, he got voted ahead of Mahomes, didn't he, on that list that came out from ESPN or no?
0: Okay. Can we have a conversation about that?
2: Are you
0: just real quick?
2: Yeah, go ahead.
0: I'm so anti that in this sports world today. We don't do that here on Fox. You don't have Colin put out a list and then we sit here and fight about the list and pick it apart. I mean, that's the ESPN formula. They put together a list and then they spend every single one of their shows debating the list. And I mean, we can rank other things than quarterback, guys. We have a big prize. It's SEC Media Days starting this week. SEC.
2: Oh, get out of here. Is it? I didn't even know that.
0: It's the third. Did you know the Big 12 Media Days were 3 weeks ago? Do you remember that? It went Big 12, ACC, SEC, Big 10 to next week. And do you know what the SEC media loves to lay out, Arnie? Do you know what they love to bring up?
2: What's
0: quarterback
2: that?
0: Rankings. Oh, my gosh. They love to rank them some quarterbacks. Every right. single publication has a quarterback ranking in some way, shape, or form. I'm guilty of it. But, I mean, do we really need to bring... All right, here is five different people to debate whether or not Sam Darnold should have been ranked where he was, or that Jalen Hurts should have dropped. I mean,
2: and
0: I
2: Lamar
0: know
2: Jackson dropping down to what 60 yeah. something,
0: like
2: or
0: the players list and all these things. I mean, remember that was such a big deal for a while. Then everyone found out the players don't really like take the time to vote on it.
2: Exactly.
0: I mean, ask any guy; it's like you can sit down and rank 1 through 100 of guys that you play with. I mean, no. So I got to tell you something, man. I get it. I understand it. It's brilliant for content, but man, when we get into those quarterback rankings and debating, how dare he slip or what's going on there? It's like, preseason starts in like 3 weeks. I mean, we're going to have a new body of evidence in a little over a month and a half from now. Like, what? Why do we have to debate a ranking that's a hypothetical, fictional thing? It's just dumb.
2: And plus, that ranking came out, last week, 5 days ago? I mean, we're right into the end of the World Cup, so you had that going on also. It wasn't perfectly timed, I guess.
0: What am I missing on the Roman numeral rundown tonight that you really wanted? I feel like I'm missing out. I write down the most important ones. Like I have 1, 2, 5, 6, 21 on here.
2: Well, you told me a couple. First of all, we didn't talk about Fanatics Fest. I don't know if you saw that. We're taking pictures. Brunch to $937. There was the picture of Brett Favre. I got mine for free. Now it's $474 if you want to go ahead and take a picture with Brett Favre. I think Gronk is a bargain at $409. But, you know, I kind of miss the days, Chris, of, you know, when you were young and you would just get the autograph or you would try to take a picture. I mean, like a Polaroid with your favorite player, and it didn't cost you anything. Nowadays, everything's hundreds of dollars, you know?
0: Can I ask a really dumb question?
2: Yeah.
0: Do fans have to pay to get into this event?
2: $20, like, I believe.
0: So you have to buy to get into this event.
2: Yeah.
0: And then you have to turn around and pay even more to get a picture or an autograph of these people?
2: Yeah, a picture of them. I don't know if they autograph it or not.
0: You're telling me that for $937, all you get is a picture?
2: Maybe. He probably does autograph it. I should say he probably does, but I'm not 100% sure.
0: You wrote the story. Does he or doesn't he?
2: I don't know if he autographs. I know that's what the price is for the picture.
0: Well, part of the problem is adults have ruined it because you get these autograph hounds. You get these like the dude that chases down the foul balls. That's not cool. You're a nerd, you know. You're a freaking loser. Let the kids get it. Okay,
2: right?
0: That's
2: right.
0: Part of the problem here is we get people that cash in off it, and so they have to like charge these exorbitant fees to chase us away.
2: These prices should be for people over the age of 18. If you're like under the age of 10, it should be like $10 or something like that, you know.
0: Why don't they do it? It's not that hard.
2: Actually, that would be a great idea, would it not, or what?
0: It would make a lot of sense. Hey, you're wanting to get their autograph or a picture with them, and you're 15, 16 plus, $900, whatever the ridiculous. Where did you see these prices at? Are they hanging like concession prices? There's no. I'm being serious, right? I mean, I like Jalen Brunson. He might be my one of my favorite players in the league. But, bro, I ain't paying $900 just to get my picture with him.
2: You know what's so funny? Jason Martin goes, well, how much do you think the player gets? How much? I go, how the hell do I know? Nobody's reporting, well, Jalen Brunson gets $700 of that while Fanatics gets $200. I mean, I don't know how it's broken down money-wise or anything like that. Scottie Pippen, who still wants to take their picture with Scottie Pippen for $665?
0: Well, they get paid quite a bit of money to appear at this thing, right?
2: I assume that, yeah.
0: Yeah, I mean, I would have to think so. So, I don't know, man. And I know they sign a bunch of stuff that they're able to sell later, but I was blown away whenever I saw that number on, let's see, what was that, Roman numeral number 5, is that right? No.
2: Number 8.
0: On how many, and then I did like Roman numeral number 9 and 10. Roman numeral 9... is a great video of Jerry Rice going after a heckler while he was golfing.
2: That's crazy, is it not, or what, man?
0: I love playing golf, man. I'm on a really big kick right now, playing okay, hitting the ball well. But if there's somebody heckling me, I'd lose my stop.
2: What did he say? Did he just make a noise in Jerry's backswing, or what?
0: He yelled at him. You know, he was yelling at him.
2: What, first of all, I need to know, why was he doing that too?
0: Because he's an idiot. Because he's like you. You would do the same. Oh, like, that's Jerry Rice. Jerry,
2: where did he go? Jerry. Because Jerry chased him pretty quick. He got away from Jerry real quick. And 3, Jerry, it's just a charity event. Relax. Would you please relax?
0: It's golf, bro. It's golf. It's an opportunity to play golf.
2: He was mad. You could tell he was
0: out
2: mad.
0: There yelling. Yeah. Right? I mean, what are we doing?
2: He was upset about the whole thing.
0: Yes! Yes, you would be too if you cared. Oh, you're way too cool for, you think you're way too cool for golf, right? Because you're in the mean streets of the Bronx.
2: Right, but right.
0: I mean, if you're in it and you're enjoying it, the last thing you want is some yoke yelling behind you, just like, oh, Jerry Rice, you dropped pass in week three or whatever. You know, it's like, just enjoy the event. And then are you becoming a movie critic now?
2: Jason Martin's big into the movies. He was giving his two thumbs up on a movie. But I like I play Rocky's coming out. And I think I want to see that. I thought I was pretty much done with the whole Rocky stuff, but this kind of intrigued me. I saw some of the previews, and I think I do want to see it. I kind of like it.
0: You said you didn't know how much these athletes got paid whenever they showed up at Fanatics Fest, right?
2: Right.
0: According to Joe Pompliano, Fanatics Fest is spending $10 million on appearance fees for 500 or more athletes and celebrities.
2: Wow.
0: The celebrities and athletes are then required to sign autographs and take pictures with prices ranging from $100 to $1,000. The total event budget is $80 to $90 million.
2: Woo!
0: And the report is that Fanatics will likely be profitable from this event.
2: I should have went. It was here. I should have gone.
0: Yeah, you were going to pay. You're going to pay the $900 to get your picture with
2: Brunson,
0: Jalen Brunson.
2: How cool would that have been?
0: There's okay, how much did Jaylen. You say you thought the get-in price was?
2: $20.
0: $70 to $80 for an adult ticket.
2: Oh, wow. I was off on that.
0: Where did you get $20 from?
2: I thought $10? I saw that on Twitter. Didn't I tweet that to you?
0: We got
2: to
0: take your tweet, your Twitter rights away from you.
2: No, that's where I get all my news.
0: Only about $15 million of the total event revenue came from ticket sales. Fanatics will make up the remaining $70 million through sponsors, autograph and photo op fees, on-site merchandise, and then the VIP and premium ticket sales. Michael Rubin, great man. Is paying $10 million across hundreds of athletes for the signings and appearances at this year's Fanatics. Jalen Brunson, by the way, sold out of photo ops before the event even started.
2: Oh, get out of here. I can see that, but that's still a lot of money.
0: I mean, he sold, Arnie, $1,000, $930, whatever you had it at, sold out of the photo opportunities before the event even started.
2: How much is a sellout? How many people is that?
0: I don't know. I mean, it's just whatever the number they put it at, they probably would put it at, what would you think, like 50 or something of that nature? Oh, just so
2: more than that, please.
0: Okay, then 100, whatever it might be. I mean, listen, buddy, I don't know if you can sit here and be like, oh, more than that when you've been wrong on numbers. I got one pronunciation wrong so far, and I'm not sitting here crushing you over it. But, yeah, I don't know if I'm sitting here thinking, oh, that was a ridiculous, like they might have it be a very limited number to make it even more exclusive. I mean, you're talking, I mean, dude, this is like $100 million that Michael Rubin spent on this event.
2: Yeah.
0: I would have been all over my timeline.
2: I think out of all the athletes I wrote down, I think I would have taken my picture with Gronk. I think that would have been the $409 is a bargain there.
0: The most affordable one on the whole list.
2: It's affordable. Plus, you know, he went to U of A, who seems like a fun guy, and I think Gronk would have been and I already had my picture with Brett Favre, so.
0: Yeah, then you still have that picture, too.
2: Yeah, I do. I sent it to Jason Martin yesterday. I just texted it over to him.
0: All right, let me hit some of these tweets to the show tonight. At Stinkin' Genius One, I'm at Plank Show. Everyone go follow us at Fox Sports Radio. Eric writes, two things. Number one, I watched an inning or two of the All-Star game, and I agree. The on-the-field mics were a disaster. The pitcher-catcher mics are unlistenable. I don't know what's going on there, man. They seem to have a problem with it.
2: Right, right.
0: And then number two, Plank, what can I expect from Kyler Murray this year? Well, I'm a big believer in a Kyler Murray resurgence. This would usually lead to about three or four people destroying me and calling me an Oklahoma homer for the next 45 minutes of the show. But I think the buzz coming out of camp has been really good. Have you heard what Justin Jefferson's been saying? A couple of the other guys in the off-season workouts. Listen, Kyler's got a little it to him, man. He's good. He's undersized. Make your jokes, Ben, about how short he is. But I think he's got a chance to have a really good year.
2: You talk about a guy that desperately needed a change of scenery. He is one. Now, this is his last go-round. If he doesn't make it happen here, he's not going to be a starter.
0: I don't know if I would say that. How many chances did Sam Darnold get?
2: No, that's true, but he's not Sam Darnold.
0: Yeah, he's more athletic. He's got more skill than Sam Darnold does. So, you can't say this is his last chance. This is his second chance. He'll get a third chance and probably get a fourth chance, unless he's an absolute disaster, which I don't think he's going to
2: be. No, I don't either. I like him. Oh, by the way, overnight, Joe rips you and your buddies. How about that?
0: What'd he say?
2: He said it to you. He goes, hey, Chris, do you and all your one-tooth friends sit around today watching racing? For your information, I watched the Tiger Cats and Argo CFL game last night. Jim Kelly's nephew playing, final score 24-23. Rather watch CFL regular season over NFL preseason anyway.
0: Yeah, we did. We had a great watch party. It was me, Joe Bob, Jim Bob. Overnight Joe, the people that run NASCAR and build those cars would run laps around you, bro, whenever it comes to just overall intelligence. So make your jokes, make your love. They just left turn. Is that all they do? Yeah, that's all we do, man. We just turn left. I get a kick out of it. Mr. Nobody, for people who give money to the NFL for preseason when they give you less, P.T. Barnum said it best. There's a sucker born every minute. I'm not paying to go to preseason games, but I'm consuming all the information I can. Listen, Arnie's going to come in here after like one preseason game and tell you that either Fernando Mendoza is the greatest quarterback he's ever seen or the worst, or Malik Willis is going to win the MVP or he's going to suck. You know, I'm not the only one that loves the preseason.
2: But I was going to say, I think some of the most fun we have is when we start putting people in the preseason Hall of Fame, though. You know what I mean? We've been doing that for years now.
0: The only person that you've put in the preseason Hall of Fame that has actually panned out, I honestly think it's Dak. I think every other person that you've put in the preseason Hall of Fame. Now, we can go back and look. I'm sure the records are there somewhere.
2: Yeah.
0: But I feel like everyone you fall in love with in the preseason is
2: no good, right?
0: Sinking. Yeah. But that's just me. I could be wrong. Paul, the only drama in the Bills preseason is which crappy defensive lineman Brandon Bean drafted and will give an $80 million guaranteed contract extension by Brandon Bean. Boy, poor Paul. I mean, for a team that's been as good as they've been and consistently where they need to be, right, with their, their roster and with their quarterback, man, he's just not liking things right now with where the Bills are. Are you now? Speaking of places that are expensive to go, is your wife going to make you go to a Bills game in their new stadium?
2: You know, it's funny you mentioned that. My mother-in-law's birthday is coming up, and she's out in. They have a house in the by the water in Canada, right up there in Buffalo. They're going to the Bills preseason game, and then my brother-in-law may be getting everybody tickets to the Bills opener, but that's a lot of money for him to be spending, but you know, he can afford it. So
0: what does he do?
2: He's rich.
0: Well, I mean, I get it. He's rich.
2: He's an entrepreneur is what he is.
0: That's very vague. The Bills took TJ Parker with their first pick in this year's draft. Now it wasn't a first round pick. They took him in the second round. But I guess maybe most of his frustration is maybe geared more toward like an AJ Epinesa or someone like that who went in the first round back in 2020, or maybe Gregory Rizzo. I mean, where's your frustration on the first round picks? Come on, you got to get better defensively. They're giving it all they got, Paul.
2: He should be frustrated that he's not going to be able to see a game in person because ticket prices are through the roof.

0: It was pretty dominating. I mean, at least from an attacking perspective. I mean, that was all Spain. All Spain. Congratulations. Spain won the World Cup. And for all of you that hate soccer, you can go back to not caring, or at the very least, Mr. Soccer here, Arnie Spanier.
1: Yes.
0: We'll be breaking down MLS games nonstop here.
1: What am I going to do with all the soccer jerseys I bought?
0: I don't know, man. Maybe sell them. Go on Facebook Marketplace. Make yourself a
1: I didn't buy any.
0: All right, we got a break. When we come back, Arnie's picks are right around the corner. And there was one Roman numeral I haven't hit on yet that is a must cover. It's coming up next right here on Fox Sports Radio.
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8: All right, it's Arnie and Plank. We are heading down the home stretch. Show's flown by tonight.
9: Quick show.
8: Paul's called you out, though. He says you're out of touch. He says, Arnie, it's not 1975 anymore. Buffalo is not a blue-collar town. The PSLs and season tickets sold out in 2 seconds because we can afford it here.
9: Wow. So
8: the people whining about ticket prices are blue hairs who want major league prices for our major league sports for minor league prices. Sorry, it's 2026. Either pay major league prices or watch it at home.
9: Wow. I know a lot of blue-collar Bill fans out there not happy where those prices are going. It's tough, especially for that new stadium, Chris. That's just getting crazy out there.
8: College football is the worst. It's getting bad, too, because PSLs are a ripoff. Well, I shouldn't say that. PSLs, to me, are a little bit unfair because you've got to pay for the right to have that seat. And then you still have to pay for that seat, and then you still got to pay for parking, and you still got to pay for, you know, concessions. I know there's some people like, well, you know, you can make yourself a bologna sandwich. You don't have to have concessions. But you really want to do that? Like, you want to take your family to an event? It's like, hey, don't you eat anything here. We ate in the car on the way
9: here.
8: I want you to enjoy the
9: experience. But the students get a deal, though. They always get that. That's the way it should
8: do
9: be.
8: Do they?
9: Right? They don't?
8: Do they? Do they get cheaper concession prices?
9: No, but I thought that, like, for tickets, like, it's somehow paid in part of their tuition. It's like, just flash your metric card or whatever, and you get in free or something
8: Where's your son go to school?
9: Kent State.
8: So he probably did get that, right?
9: I'm not even sure. I don't know what I paid for.
8: Just throwing that out there. Did you get free stuff when you went to Arizona?
9: They were looking for people to go to games. They would take people from the library and say, go study at the game. Just go to the game.
8: Even in basketball?
9: That was for basketball. We were, my first year there, we were 1-17 in the, or what, yeah, 1-17 in the Pac-10.
8: 1-17?
9: Yeah, I believe, yeah.
8: And you were probably still saying you guys were going to win it all, weren't you? We're going to win it all.
9: That was the year before Lute Olson came.
8: I want to hit Roman numeral number 6. I think we need to talk about it. We don't talk a ton of baseball on this show. And to be honest with you, you know, outside of the playoffs, it's going to slip into a little bit of, I don't know, a kind of a void on the show. Unless there is a big trade or unless there's a big moment or a big injury.
9: 60 games to go.
8: 60 games to go in the season, according to Roman numeral 6. And the number one question you asked is it a boring season?
9: Yeah, I've not been too totally into
8: it. It's baseball.
9: Yeah, but there's a lack of some like really, really high profile teams. You got the Dodgers. I know Milwaukee's playing real well. They're not too far behind. Tampa was good, but they've lost, like you said.
8: Whoa, stop. You just said there's a lack of high profile teams, and you mentioned the Tampa Bay Rays.
9: Well, the Dodgers are
8: in first place. The Braves are in first place. The Phillies are 3 games back. The Yankees are only a game and a half back. The Red Sox have won 13 straight games.
9: Yeah, the Red Sox.
8: The White Sox are good again too. The Rangers. What do you mean that there's?
9: I'm talking about teams that were over like 600, and that was the Dodgers. Yeah, but the Red Sox have just recently been on a roll. Atlanta's not over 600. They're 582.
8: Milwaukee's the only other team. Who cares what their winning percentage is? They're in first place.
9: Milwaukee's the only other team that has had a phenomenal
8: year. I've never heard. We've done this show together for 12 years. I've never heard you mention winning percentage in baseball in 12 years.
9: It's about time I did then.
8: Why?
9: It's because there wasn't a lot of great teams I'm looking at.
8: When have you ever gauged greatness on a winning percentage for a baseball team?
9: This year. This year. Matter of fact, I saw a stat that said there was only like 5 teams in the NL that were like 4 or 5 games over 500 or something to that effect.
8: Well, I'm looking at 3 teams in the National League East that are, and there's...
9: No, Marlins are only 4 games above 500.
8: But so you think baseball is boring? It's baseball. It's always going to be boring to a certain faction. And your Mets suck. So that's going to always bring you down a bit, too.
9: That did hurt a little bit that the Mets have said it's such a bad year.
8: All right. Well, Steven Sager comes rolling in. He doesn't see it as boring. He sees it as a necessary.
9: Because he's a Dodger fan. You guys are Dodger fans.
5: No, I would add when Jacob Mizorowski was pitching in the first half, that so was good. Must see. Guy with so an ERA good. In the ones and blowing people away and strikeouts.
8: When's the last time, Arnie, that you sat down and watched 9 innings of a baseball game?
9: You know, I watch it on the MLB channel, so I can see like
8: you
9: box.
8: Watch them all. That's fair. That's fair.
9: You know, because I just can't. I'll watch Met games, but now they're so far out of it, I forget about it. And I'll watch the Yankees. I watch the Yankees and the Dodgers.
5: And the Phillies are contending, and Kyle Schwarber is leading in home runs in the majors. And also Jordan Walker, the home run derby champ, is number 1 in RBIs in the majors. It's not good that Shohei Ohtani's knee is keeping him from pitching, and will keep him from pitching in Wednesday's turn in the rotation in Philly, by the way. Or that Aaron Judge is still long-term injured. They just procedurally put him on the 60-day IL.
9: Yeah, that's crazy.
5: So, yeah, there are some things missing, but... I think Chris went through a lot that are not missing.
9: No, I don't think he did, really, to be honest with you.
5: We'll get to baseball in a moment. Yankees split a doubleheader with the Dodgers, but the World Cup final was today, and in overtime, Spain won 1-0 over Argentina in New Jersey on a goal in the 106th minute. Spain had outshot them 20-0 at that point. Argentina, after a red card, had to play the 30 minutes of OT a man down. Well, Spain's 2010 team that was largely on hand watching today, That team won the World Cup, allowing just 2 goals in the tournament, which tied for the record low at the time for a champ. That included 4 straight 1-0 wins then in the knockout stage. This Spain team allowed 1 whole goal the entire tournament. All the other games were shutouts, like the shutout of Argentina today, like the shutout of France in the semis. In the last 50 years, the only other defending Euro champ to then win the World Cup 2 years later was Spain in 2010. So, Argentina defending champs done in the final, and the offense didn't show up to say the least, as Spain's defense was yet again stifling. Still, no team has won back-to-back World Cup titles since Brazil with a young Pele in 1962. Ryan Fox won the British Open by one stroke. He birdied the 18th hole to avoid a playoff. It's his first major title. Fox is from New Zealand. On Saturday, Fox shot a record-tying 62 to move up to a tie for second place. Americans finished second and third today. Cameron Young with a final round 64 and Sam Burns, who shot 72 today. Scottie Scheffler tied for fourth place. Bryson DeChambeau fell to a tie for 14th. The winner, Fox, earned $3.2 million for 4 days of golf. Golden State won the NBA Summer League title. Game MVP tonight in the finale. Yaxel Lindenborg, the star from Michigan, 21 points, 10 rebounds. The final was 94-90 over Memphis for the Grizzlies in defeat. Cameron Boozer, 19 points, 8 rebounds. Golden State went 5-1 in the Summer League in Vegas. The Oklahoma City Thunder traded Lou Dort to Atlanta in a three-team deal. The Hawks also receive Ryan Nemhard. Dallas gets Zachary Richesche and a second-rounder. OKC gets three more second-round draft choices. In the NBA, The three home teams won. Atlanta, Phoenix, which ended a five-game losing streak. And at Dallas, the Wings won their sixth in a row, beating L.A. 90-82. Paige Beckers, 25 points, but left after a late collision. NASCAR raced at North Wilkesboro. I keep saying Wilkesbury. Wilkesboro in North Carolina. Joey Logano, the winner. Denny Hamlin finished second. The race was not in Pennsylvania. Logano led over 300 laps. It is his first win this year. Ryan Blaney was on the pole after qualifying was rained out Saturday. He finished 11th. IndyCar in Nashville postponed by rain tonight. It'll now be on Fox TV Monday, 3 p.m. Eastern time. Formula One's Belgian Grand Prix went to Kimi Antonelli, his sixth victory this year. NFL teams start opening training camps on Wednesday with Arizona and Carolina, the two teams in the Hall of Fame game August 6th. All teams report by July 28th. Baseball's Hall of Fame ceremony is next weekend, Sunday the 26th. Inducted this year, Carlos Beltran, Andrew Jones, Jeff Kent. WNBA All-Star game this Saturday in Chicago. Tonight, after yesterday's rainout at Yankee Stadium, Yanks played a day-night doubleheader. Dodgers took the opener 8-2 with a complete game in the opener. Yoshinobu Yamamoto got the win, 102 pitches thrown. Yankees won the nightcap 2-1 over L.A. on an eighth-inning solo homer from Jazz Chisholm. Boston won its 13th game in a row, 6-1 over Tampa Bay. Winner Sonny Gray, 12-1. The White Sox now with a one-game lead over Cleveland in the AL Central. Cleveland was beaten by Pittsburgh and Paul Skeen, 7-1, while the White Sox posted a shutout, 3-0 at Toronto. The Padres hit five homers in a 19-2 win at Kansas City. Atlanta 8-5 over Texas as Drake Baldwin went 5-for-5 with two solo homers. The Braves lead in the NL East 3 games over the Phillies. Phils were beaten at home 6-1 by the Mets. Milwaukee 3-1 beating Miami, which has lost 6 straight. Brewers got a 3-run homer bottom of the ninth by William Contreras. Lost to closer Pete Fairbanks. He's still the closer with an ERA of 7.42. Baltimore won its 7th straight. Cubs and Angels each won. Reds held on 9-6 at Colorado. The Rockies' Hunter Goodman hit 3 home runs. He has 30, and that's his 2nd 3-homer game this year.
7: Wow.
5: Washington 5-2 winners at the A's. Foster Griffin of the Nationals is 11-2. Seattle beat the Giants 6-3. The Mariners are only a half game back of the first place Rangers in the AL West, and Arizona was down 7-0 in the 6th, still came back 8-7 over St. Louis. Back to you.
8: Great stuff, Steve.
9: Thanks, Steve.
8: Mm-hmm. Awesome job.
9: Hey, Chris, can we just back up for a second, Chris, real quick?
8: Your show.
9: You read a tweet from Paul Bills Mafia?
8: Yes.
9: Arnie, it's not 1975 anymore. Buffalo's not a blue-collar town.
8: Did they sell out of their PSLs?
9: PSLs sold right away in 2 seconds because we can afford it here.
8: Is that not true?
9: No, my bad. The tickets are very cheap for the Bills opening game. If you want something on the lower bowl, 50-yard line, they're $27,000 a piece. So for a family of four, you're looking at over $100,000. I'm sure that's very affordable for the people in Buffalo. They get in price, top, all the way on the top, $5,500. So you want to take your wife and the 2 kids.
8: I see $700.
9: A $5,573. And then in the end zone, top, $4,259.
8: Where are you seeing these numbers? That's not right.
9: StubHub. I'm on StubHub.
8: for the I'm looking right here and it
9: says
8: upper
9: deck. Are you looking at the preseason?
8: 700. No, I'm looking at regular season games.
9: I'm looking at the game against what game is this one? What game is this one?
8: Well, they sold out their PSLs, is what his point was.
9: I'm talking about the game, I think it was against the Lions.
8: Well, their home opener in the 400 level, the tickets are starting at $800. I mean, that's ridiculous. I'm not trying to say that it's affordable, but it sounds like they're selling them. I'm not saying that it's right. I'm not necessarily even, I don't know. I'm not. We're in Buffalo by the magic of the power of Fox Sports Radio. We're not in them streets. Beth's a fan, and you've got a rich brother-in-law who apparently likes you enough to want to take you to these places.
9: Oh, no, he's not going to take me. I didn't say he likes me enough. He's going to take the family. There's like eight of us. Can you imagine $27,000 a ticket, and you got to buy eight of them? Are you? And this is Buffalo. What is wrong with this? It's not L.A. It's not New York. New York City.
8: They sold out their allotment. I mean, I don't know what to tell you except that you can keep saying that and a few people can yell about it. You're not wrong, but they still sold them. I mean, you're not going to have people out there. What'd you say they did at Arizona? They were begging you to go to games. There's not going to be people out there begging people to come in and go to games.
9: Yeah, well, that believe me, the blue-collar ones are not affording those prices. I promise you that.
8: You promise me that.
9: All right, that I do promise you.
8: One storyline that is very interesting as camp gets underway is one of the few quarterback battles that we have. And one of them is in Cleveland, where apparently Deshaun Watson is back. I got one piece of audio for the show tonight. This is from Tom Pelissero on the future of Deshaun Watson.
7: You have a player in Deshaun Watson who is still getting paid. He's in the final year of that five-year, $230 million contract. He's going to be on the team, but he's played 19 games over the past five seasons combined. There's no precedent for anything like that. So, you know, they know what Deshaun Watson has been in the past. They've seen him play winning football. They got to see when he goes out there and it's live and he's actually in game action and he's got people, frankly, heckling him and yelling stuff at him and everything's moving faster. How does he respond? And with Shedeur Sanders, from what I've been told, there really was growth through the spring. He did improve. Is that enough to be able to catch Deshaun Watson? I would tell you this, the coaches came away, and of course a new staff there with Todd Monken as the head coach, they came away thinking they got two guys they can go out there and play with. Which one of these guys rises? This is a true competition, I believe, as well in Cleveland, and we'll see who comes out on the top in the preseason.
8: Notice there's like two other guys that they have, three other guys that they didn't even mention in that.
9: Yeah, I don't think it's a true competition unless you're going to do it in practice, because do it in the preseason game, I think that Deshaun Watson going to get very little reps into the preseason. He should be the starter. The money they're paying him, and you know, the former Deshaun Watson used to be a pretty good quarterback. So you have to see if lightning's going to strike, and maybe he goes back to the old Deshaun Watson and has a good year. So he's got to be first up and see how he does.
8: Game on. Quick break. We're wrapping it up with Arnie's picks next, and then Ben Maller right around the corner on Fox Sports Radio.
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0: 7 days a week, baby. But appreciate you every Sunday night here on Fox Sports Radio. Shouts out to Mary Mack, as always, crushing it on the wheels of steel. Steve DeSager on updates, and the millions and millions of editors behind the scenes making sure we have all the sound to make you informed, educated, updated, and entertained. We've reached the end of our road, though. So before we say adios, we must hand the mic over to Arnie Spanier, who brings you his picks for the week. Take it away, Stinking Genius. What do you have for us tonight?
1: Boy, you talk about bare minimum now. No more soccer, no more World Cup to pick, so I don't have that going for me. Have no more NBA playoffs, which I was living off for also. We really don't pick baseball. What am I going to pick,
0: Chris?
1: You can
0: pick whatever you want.
1: I really don't pick baseball, but there's just one thing left for everybody that's gambling out there, and that's, where is LeBron going? And you gave the odds earlier, and I pretty much know where he's going. He's going to end up with the Golden State Warriors, even though you mentioned they were third in the odds of places he's going to go. He's going to want to stay on the West Coast, be close to Los Angeles, get to play in L.A. six times a year against the Clippers and the Lakers. Miami can't pay him any type of money whatsoever. He gets to play with Steph, get Steve Kerr as his head coach. It's a win-win situation. He's going to announce it on Wednesday, I believe, and you'll see LeBron is going to Golden State and playing with the Warriors. So there you go, Chris.
0: So you think it's a draw to stay on the West Coast? Because you keep bringing up L.A. So is it keep him closer to Los Angeles?
1: Absolutely. If I was LeBron, who do you want to play? If you were starting next year, who would be public enemy number one? It's got to be the Lakers, right? Every game I go against them, I want to score 100.
0: But so, not everyone's wired. I mean, why would he hate the Lakers?
1: Oh, they didn't leave amicably. Is that what you think is going on here?
0: They gave him everything he wanted outside of late in his career. They go and they make a move for Luka, and they don't start checking with him on deals. I mean, how much more could you ask for a team to do for a guy?
1: I feel like he feels he's been disrespected. I feel like he feels with the new ownership, they're not going to bend over backwards for him.
0: Would you?
1: No. Absolutely not. Absolutely not.
0: I just don't, I don't understand why you would think, why he could be mad at the Lakers. Like he did, every person finds their own motivation. I mean.
1: Yeah, Michael Jordan gets mad at you and makes it up in his mind that he can get mad at you.
0: We had a Georgia guy, N'Kobe Dean, was standing on the field saying nobody believed in us when everyone picked Georgia to win the national championship.
1: Right, I remember that.
0: So everyone creates their own thing. The most recent odds, now again, like I said, whomever you buy into. This is what I have right now on Kalshi. Miami's got the 47% chance, which is up 4% to end up getting LeBron. It's the high. In fact, it keeps growing throughout the show tonight. So 48%, as a matter of fact, now. As soon as you said you guaranteed he's going to Golden State, it actually went up. I'm not even lying.
1: People ran to Kalshi right away.
0: I'm not even lying right now. I looked at it. I've got it up right now. I'm watching the live odds. 48% to Miami, 30% to Cleveland, 13% to Golden State. Why do you think Wednesday?
1: I believe it's got to be this week. It could be Tuesday or Wednesday. I think he's going to want to draw it out another day or so, make the announcement before, you know, things get fully going into the NFL, have all the eyes on him. Plus, you got to make it. You can't just, you know, wait till the start of the season. You got to make the announcement. So I think it's going to be about Tuesday or Wednesday of this week.
0: Okay, so I'm not even lying. The numbers for this week went down as soon as you said that. literally, it's down 16%. It was 35% this week, 87% like next week. There's an 87% chance of it next week. And honestly, the week of August 3rd right now, according to Polymarket, 91% is the number right now for LeBron James. Why don't you just go ahead and say that he's going to do it on August 3rd and let's see what the numbers do.
1: I'm moving the market, man. The market's moving because of me.
0: If LeBron does not sign a contract, retires, or the date of the agreement cannot be determined by the listed date, the market will resolve to no.
1: Oh, jeez.
0: So they're not on board with you. But then again, They're numbers. Who cares? You got this thing you have called common sense, right?
1: Yes, exactly. That's my inside source is common sense.
0: All right. Well, have a great week, Arnie.
1: You
0: great
1: too,
0: job
1: my
0: tonight,
1: friend.
0: Mary.
1: You too.
0: Rob, you're the man. Great job by DeSager and the editors.
1: I'm working Listen. Thursday.
0: What's that?
1: I'm working Thursday.
0: Oh, are you? When are you on?
1: With Harmon.
0: Look at you. Thursday night.
1: Yep.
0: That would be, what, 9 p. to 1 a. Central Time?
1: Well,
0: God's 10 time
1: p. to
0: zone.
1: 2 a. Eastern, yeah.
0: And Arnie will be on with Mike Harmon and for Jason Smith. That's 9 p. Central Time. God's time zone.
1: See
0: Arnie,
1: ya.
0: Get it right. Big Ben Maller is next on Fox Sports Radio.
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22: Spain won the World Cup final in overtime, 1-0 over Argentina in New Jersey on a goal in the 106th minute. Spain had outshot them 20-0 at that point. So Spain's now undefeated in regulation in its last 38 straight games. Ryan Fox won the British Open by one stroke. He birdied the 18th hole to avoid a playoff. Golden State took the NBA Summer League title. Game MVP in the finale, Jaxel Lendenborg from Michigan. In the WNBA, Dallas won it 6 straight, beating L.A. NASCAR win in North Carolina for Joey Logano, but the IndyCar race at Nashville was postponed by rain. It'll now be Monday at 3 p.m. Eastern Time on Fox TV. The Dodgers and Yankees split a doubleheader. Boston won its 13th game in a row, 6-1 over Tampa Bay. Winning pitcher Sonny Gray is 12-1. Milwaukee sent Miami to a 6th straight loss, 3-1. I'm Steve DeSager.
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28: If you're looking forward to watching more of the World Cup, you are a loser. It's all over. Turn out the lights. The party's over. Welcome in the beginning of another week of the Ben Maller Show as we are howling into the abyss, coast to coast, border to border, and beyond on the vast and famously powerful microphones of FSR. 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And we are back in the saddle again, after a full week. And we really didn't leave the saddle. The audio sweatshop does not stop. We had a full weekend of the Fifth Hour podcast, which you can still go back and listen to, but not now because we're doing the live show. So don't do it now because we're doing the live show. But when those boring daytime shows are on, you can put on the Fifth Hour podcast and enjoy that. So our lead this hour, though, from the World Cup for the final time, or will it be for the final time, as this was the last dance on Sunday with smoke in the air everywhere. Did you watch? It was on Fox. You were supposed to watch. You did not watch? All right. Perhaps not. Well, Spain and Argentina. And if you like goose eggs, there was a lot of that. A lot of that. Not a lot going on. Not a lot going on. A lot of cardio. A lot of rich people paying a lot of money to watch cardio. That's what that was. And in the end, though, all it takes is one. And that's good, because that's all that Spain got. Spain defeats the defending champion Argentina 1-0 in extra time at the 2026 FIFA World Cup there in Jersey. And they capture their second World Cup title, the first, I mean, long wait, 2010. That's a long time ago. That's 16 years ago. So Spain is your winner. Someone named Ferran Torres scored the lone goal in the 106th minute. That means, if my computer like brain is right, they played 105 minutes with no goals. And Torres got a loose ball in the penalty area. And this was shortly after Argentina was down to 10 men on the field. And they're supposed to have 11 if you're not a soccer person. They had 10. That was because of penalty. And that is a good jumping off point. Let us discuss. This was a lopsided game. You don't have to be Mr. Soccer Guy to know it was a lopsided game. So the question, did Argentina look and play just tired, or did Spain make them look and play tired in this finale at the World Cup? So I've got former FSR board op Roberto Flores, Wizards, and Fuzzy Dice. And we will combine all of those things together, and we are going to make a Spanish omelet and some churros is what we're going to have. We're going to make that meal. So, to answer the question, after a minutes-long Mahler deliberation, we have determined that Argentina didn't just look tired. All right, didn't play tired. They looked like they were auditioning to be the new pitchman for Sleep Number's mattresses. Like they were going to come out and do some commercials and say, oh, here's our sizzle reel. Oh, really? Well, you do look tired. You definitely look tired there. They needed a nap and a juice box. No excuses. Pathetic. I saw the conspiracy was, I saw this online somewhere, said Argentina had played all games either in climate-controlled venues or at night, and they never had to deal with the elements. And like that was a thing. I don't buy that either. But Spain played very well, by my account. It was only 1-0, so it's not like they, you know, it wasn't 7-0 or something like that. But it was kind of like they were hosting a fashion show, and Argentina was the runway. And that's kind of how that went down there, as the Spaniards were strutting around on the catwalk and do a little pirouette on the catwalk. And then Argentina committing what amounts to cardio malpractice, if you will. It looked like they needed oxygen, but they were playing in New Jersey. It's sea level. Sea level conditions. Not exactly somewhere you need the oxygen tanks. They're not a great look there. How bad was it? It was so bad. It was so bad that Argentina, we believe, they hired former Fox Sports Radio board op Roberto Flores and parked the bus. You see, he's a bus driver. So this, I hear this term. I don't hear this term elsewhere, but in soccer, park the bus, where you just play not to lose. The soccer equivalent of the prevent defense there, and that's what happened. Spain dominated. And I think the final was 20-2 in shots. It was like 20-1. Just tons of opportunities. Not tons of opportunities, because a lot of those shots were reckless, but they still count. And 20-2, I think, was the final total there. And the keeper, Emiliano Martinez, he got the big play here. He kept them alive, Argentina alive, 12 saves, and the war of attrition, like tournament, play all these games, all that stuff. But the game flipped on a penalty, which was called late red card violation. Enzo, bad job by you. Enzo Fernandez. I don't know who that is, but he's the guy that committed the penalty there. And did he deserve to get slammed? Obviously, we're not Argentina soccer aficionados, but did this guy deserve to get slammed? Absolutely. Now, this was what's known as an Emmy-winning performance. When I say Emmy-winning, I mean mental error, which means it was avoidable, foolish, and unnecessary. The final body blow, body blow, body blow. And so anyway, either way, listen, Spain, as little as I watch soccer, which is pretty much just the World Cup, they deserve to win. The team that deserves to win doesn't always win. Conceding one goal. The math on this is crazy. One goal in eight matches. The defense for Spain, historical. It was like a medieval fortress for the Spaniards in the World Cup there. 38-match unbeaten streak, I believe. I read that somewhere. That seems like a lot. That seems like a lot. 38. So that's where we are. All right, now, the other part of this, page two here, as we continue, our in-depth team coverage. As it's all over, we will not be promoting the Fox World Cup coverage because there is no more Fox World Cup coverage because that was the final game. We will not be telling you to build it like Beckham because that was the final game. Now, the defeat likely also marking the last stanza for Lionel Messi. As that's it. He will be decommissioned from World Cup duties. His final World Cup appearance, you do the math on that. This thing's played every handful of years. He's 39 now. And usually the sign, and you don't have to be Mr. Soccer to know, the sign that you're in the final chapter of your career is when you're playing in the MLS. That's the old cushy retirement plan. That's the 401k. Go play in America when you're washed up. And Messi's like, okay, I'm in. I'll go to Miami and hang out. Why not? You dummies will buy the tickets. And you will. And you did. And you are. So 39 years old and a puddle of tears as he left the field there. Very emotional. Very emotional. Messi, as Spain denies Argentina and Messi an opportunity for back-to-back World Cup titles, as Messi, that was the goal. Everyone had the goal, I would think, that played Argentina to stop Messi. But nobody was able to pull it off quite like the Spaniards did defensively in this game, as Messi was about as effective as you were and I was out there. All right, the question, does this loss, actually this final loss for Argentina and for Messi, does this dent Lionel Messi and the legacy of Lionel Messi there, or is this argument completely ridiculous? It's like, what are you doing? So, look, it would be much better talk radio to sit here behind the microphones of Fox Sports Radio and rant and rave and do some global soccer thing about, oh, this is the end, he's done, and this ruins everything and all that. However, that would be performative nonsense. And we don't need that. We have plenty of outrageous things to say here. We don't need to jump on that particular bandwagon there. But claiming that this loss, which was not very competitive, but this loss dents the legacy of Messi. It's kind of like saying, well, Michael Jordan's not the greatest of all time because he played for the Wizards. Or if LeBron James signs with Golden State this week and doesn't win anything because he won't, we can then sit there and say, well, see, it ruined his whole legacy because he went to Golden State. Well, I'd argue going to the Lakers. He didn't win with the Lakers either. That ruined his legacy, LeBron. It's kind of a silly argument. It's like, again, Jordan at the end of his career with the Wizards was productive but not great, and you just try to block that out. So Messi's legacy took a hit the same way a pillow takes a hit when you punch it. Absolutely nothing happens. It's like a skyscraper. A giant, tall, 100-story, actually like 115, 120-story skyscraper. And then there's a little chipped brick on the 112th floor of that skyscraper. So, okay, that doesn't take away from the entire skyscraper. So at 39 and dragging Argentina, which had some abracadabra type wins in this World Cup, to the third World Cup final. And what do you have? 8 goals, I believe, Messi had in this thing. And so there it is. And the soccer historians, which are very annoying people, They will point out that Pelé missed his final at the World Cup. That was back in the day. And Maradona lost one. That was in the early 90s. And nobody erased the career legacy because of that. That did not happen. So Messi already got the proverbial monkey off the back in 2022. I remember having conversations about that years ago. And the whole GOAT status and all that stuff. So one late career loss does not, and also down to 10 men, does not change that. Now he can go do the retirement thing, go to the convalescent home, which is the MLS, and enjoy yourself. And his legacy doesn't just survive Lionel Messi. It walks out of the stadium, puffing on a cigar, checking its nails, and just going to Miami to get some sun. All right, now last word to the story within the story. The story within the story, and that would be the first ever, we knew this was happening, but the first ever Super Bowl style World Cup halftime show at the finale of the World Cup. And this sparked a tidal wave of backlash towards FIFA. Many of our brothers and sisters who are global soccer fans arguing that it interrupted the flow of the sport. It made it feel overly Americanized. I love that. It was too Americanized, and that's the problem there. They had a star-studded lineup. They brought in Madonna. Yeah, Madonna. They found Madonna. The Biebs popped up there. My buddy, me and Biebs had a moment at a Laker game years ago. There was Bieber. The Korean boy band BTS made an appearance because, you know, I love my Korean boy bands. You had Shakira, Burna Boy. I can go on and on here. It was all curated by Chris Martin of Coldplay as part of the new entertainment initiative from FIFA. That's brand new. Now, the musical performances lasted about 11 minutes. This thing lasted about 11 minutes. However, the total halftime went on and on and on, 27 minutes. Because you see, that stage doesn't just pop up on its own. You don't bring in a bunch of drones and AI and have the stage. It takes time. You got to set that bad boy up. You got to tear that stage down. And so usually at halftime, it's 15 minutes, I guess, is the norm. That's the standard at these football games, 15 minutes. So this, obviously, not that. I love the comment from former England captain Wayne Rooney, who had one of the great lines when asked about this on BBC's coverage. He said, "What do you think? You get this halftime thing." I'm paraphrasing, obviously, some of this. And he gave one word. One word, Wayne Rooney, to describe the halftime performance of Madonna and the Biebs. That would be crap with a capital C. Crap with a capital C. All right. Question, where do you fall on the World Cup adding a halftime show to its championship game for the first time ever? Do you love it or do you list it? Love it or list it? So we're gonna list this. I'm not a halftime guy. I'm not. Oh, you're a bad American. You're supposed to love halftime. You know what I do at halftime? I take a dump and I get food. That's what I do at halftime. All right? I'm not. Who watches this crap? I don't. And in the blink of an eye, I do agree. Soccer is becoming very Americanized. This World Cup, you talk about putting that American stamp, that rubber stamp on it, right there. Traditions. Now, they have not died. At the World Cup. They have not. These soccer traditions have not died. They have just been monetized, which is the American way. That's what you do. You monetize things. We now have commercial breaks crowbarred in, camouflage, there's hydration breaks. We now had a Madonna halftime show. It doesn't get any more American than Madonna at halftime. And the Biebs, 67-year-old Madonna up there shaking her ass right there on stage. Epic. And tremendous. And the Bieber guy, who always looks like he's disheveled and a little late for some kind of Zoom meeting that he was supposed to be on, and he didn't show up to it. I was like, okay, I don't know what happened. Should have been there. Didn't happen. So it's just a little sampler plate, cultural sampler plate of America. You had the legacy act, Madonna. You had the pop star who's kind of become a legacy act in Bieber. And this vague, now I love the vague charity tie-in. All right. So when asked about the blowback, the people at FIFA were getting a lot of crap for this because the world's like, wait a minute, dude, what are you doing here? You're not supposed to put these little, the halftime shows, like you're not the NFL. What are you doing? So when asked about the blowback, the people at FIFA played the classic Kid Shield PR force field. It's for education. It's for the children. You can literally do anything if you say it's for the children or out of an abundance of caution. Now, I learned that last part out of an abundance of caution during the pandemic a few years ago when there were some really crazy things that were having idiots do. And it was because an abundance of caution. Well, this is for the kids.

0: I watched clips of it online, but I was busy, like I said. That's where you go to the powder room, and you get some more snacks, and that's how you do it. It is the Ben Maller Show, and we're going to open sesame. Here we go, Geronimo. If you would like to comment on any of that, you are more than welcome to chime in. You don't have to. We got plenty of things to talk about throughout the overnight. However, if you are so inclined and you believe that some other person who's listening just like you, likely by themselves, and they would like to hear your opinion, if you believe that's the case, if you believe that's the case, this is your opportunity. 877-99 on Fox, 877-996-6369. If you'd like to be part of the festivities, and it's one of our favorite games. Is it a star or is it not a star? Well, everyone seems to think they're a star. Not everyone apparently is a star. And is it true that with Spain winning the World Cup, that this now has done something to affect LeBron James? Say what? We'll get to that and we will do it next.
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0: is the Ben Maller Show. As we are beginning a brand new week here, getting into NFL training camp mode. Some teams already underway. Rookies have reported for multiple NFL franchises. Who the hell cares? We wait till September when the real games begin. In the meantime, though, we are here for you all night.
1: Hell yeah.
0: And if you'd like to join the Talk Festivus, you can hit us up on the X machine. And how do you do that? Well, that's at Ben Maller. You can also call in if you want. There's really no lines open at this point, so you have to wait for somebody to hang up there. But when the lines open, 877-99 on Fox, you do not have to call. We've got plenty of content. Do not need you to call. If you want to call, you're more than welcome to call. But that's it. You can say hello to Lorena, FSR Tech Queen.
2: Hi, Bill.
0: No talking, please. And Koopaloop, a Bronco fan. That's a Bronco fan. Your comments can and will be used against you in the court of sports radio. Yeah. Rob writes and he says, Maller was more in awe of the A-list and one percenters that were at the last month of the World Cup than anything that happened on the pitch. No, I don't know about that. Am I now a soccer fan? No, that would not be the case. Do I really care about the celebrities? I'm interested in who's a celebrity and who's not a celebrity. This is always a sign you're getting old when you don't know who the celebrities are. Although I think that's changed with the internet because there's a lot of faux celebrities, people that aren't really famous but are internet famous, which is not really famous. You know what I mean? Because there's like a whole world out there and people don't know who they are. So there was that. The Spain-Argentina matchup. And there's a game we play, star or not non-star. And it seems like the stars are all getting old. Is that a correct take or an improper take? Like, I feel like most of the stars are getting older. For example, the Hollywood stars in attendance at the World Cup finale there in Jersey included Tom Cruise, star or no star? Star. I know who Tom Cruise is. Star.
2: I know who he is.
0: Yeah, I've heard of him. He's the guy with that religion thing, right? The
2: Yeah, he's a Scientologist.
0: Yeah, he's
2: right?
0: Into that Scientology stuff. That's his thing.
2: Yeah.
0: Tom Cruise is how old is he? Now he has not aged, at least on the outside. Tom Cruise is aged. Let's see, how old is Tom Cruise?
3: 63.
0: 64.
3: Oh,
0: just had
3: wow.
0: A birthday. July 3rd was his birthday. Did you get him a present?
3: No.
0: You did not. Coop did not get him a present. Brad Pitt. Brad's also in his 60s, isn't he?
3: I want to say, I'm going to guess 59.
0: I think he's in his 60s. He's been around forever. Let's see. Brad Pitt is 62. I win. See, I'm telling you, these guys are all in their 60s. Matt Damon, he's around that age, right? Same thing. Right? They're all around the same age. Adrian Brody. What else? Kevin Hart. Kevin, how old's Kevin's probably in his 50s, I would think. Right?
3: I think he's like just turned 50 something. We just did a Maller's Mountain of Money.
2: Didn't they do a roast for him for his like
0: 50? No, he's only according to the
3: 47.
0: Yeah. Oh. Why'd they do a roast for his 47th birthday? It's not a round number. What's up with that? We're doing star or no star. This is the World Cup finale edition. Julia Garner, star or no star?
3: Star.
0: Yeah, she's star.
2: Star.
0: Then we finally get to some younger people. Timothy Chalamet, that's the Knick fanboy, right?
3: He's probably the
0: biggest young star.
3: Yeah, for sure.
0: Yeah. Kylie Jenner, is she? She's riding the coattails. Come on. She's riding the, you know, the Kim.
2: She's famous by association.
0: Yeah, she was born into it. She didn't really, like, if she was had to do it on her own, she wouldn't be famous, right?
3: Well,
0: she's riding the dress of Kim Kardashian.
3: Sure, that is what initially launched her, but I believe she has a higher net worth than all of them now.
0: Oh, is that true?
3: From her makeup line.
0: What a hustle. Beyonce was there. Jay-Z, they're getting up there, right? They're getting older. Beyonce was famous 20 years ago. So was Jay-Z. What else do we have? Some sports stars. Tom Brady was there. Gronkowski got in there. Dwayne Wade. Draymond Green. Oh, they let Draymond in. James Harden showed up. Odell Beckham and Lindsey Vonn. And there were a bunch of like soccer people that were there as well. So, I know. I'm sure there's others I'm forgetting. But there you go. Seemed like I've heard of all.
2: I felt very sports knowledgeable when I saw Wembanyama. I was like, oh my gosh.
0: See, oh, Wemby, yeah.
2: If I didn't know sports, I wouldn't have known who that, you know, that shot into the crowd was.
0: He looked really happy to be there.
2: He looked really happy to be tall enough for his eyes to get into the shaded area.
0: Seemed like he was very pleased to be there. Femi writes in, he says, so Ben, for the non-soccer literate members of the Maller Militia, was Messi's performance today just like playoff James Harden? I'd say he didn't really do much until very late in the game. Just Argentina in general, the separation is insane. The Baltimore Freeloader account says it would be so sad if just a silly little soccer tournament would put an end to all the great soccer chatter on this show, not to mention the wonderful live reads. Maybe it's me, but it felt like everything was 5 minutes shorter. I don't know what you're talking about. I love Build It Like Beckham. I love it. I would go to bed saying Build It Like Beckham. Yeah. Jordan says Argentina did not have a single shot the first 115 minutes of the game. They spent almost 2 hours not even attempting to score. Messi is not my goat. Not my goat either. And I wouldn't want to be a goat. Goats smell and they have flies all over them and it's not good and all. I mean, it's just not. By the way, I can't take a call because the computer's dark in here. So I need you to help me out on that. Otherwise, I'll just keep talking. Analog Al writes in. He says, except for the goalie from Argentina, this game reminded me of the belt to ass Eagles win against Kansas City in the Super Bowl. Now, Michael in Tulsa writes, and he says, Ben, is it possible there could have been a deep state that was controlling the deep state for the conspiracy theorists who believe FIFA wanted Argentina to win? No, Michael, remember the rule here. The first rule is if the desired outcome of the conspiracy theorist does not happen, you forget the conspiracy. That's the rule. Now, if Argentina had won, it would have been it's rigged, it's for Messi and all. They didn't win, so you're just supposed to forget about that and move on. You just forget about that and move on. That's how that goes. All right, let's go to the phones now. They are working. Let's say hello. We go now to Memphis, Tennessee, and we say hello to Big Daddy, who's on aisle number 4. Hello, Big Daddy. He's welcome.
1: Say hello to all my fans and all my constituents. No, I didn't change up. I'm on 6-3 now. I'm on the Pickle Isle, and I'm on the Canned Good Isle. So I done rolled on over now, baby.
0: Aha! All right, we'd like to alert the... please update your GPS as our man Big Daddy is on the move. On the move again?
1: Right. Yes. On the move, on the move. Oh, you forgot one fan, Bill. Donald Trump. You know, he's out there passing out the medals.
0: Well, he was representing America, of course, and I saw they had it there behind glass, of course. He was sitting next to that the bald guy who looks like he's an evil guy from a movie, the guy that runs FIFA.
1: I saw him.
0: They were hanging out. Yeah. What kind of food? Did they have good snacks in that? You think they had good snacks in that little luxury box?
1: They probably did. Yeah. You know, up there, they get A1 service. Now, that's what I call true definition of gorilla pimping. You just ease on up in there. You know what I'm saying?
0: Wait. Gorilla pimping? I'm not familiar, but okay. Yeah.
1: Yeah, Project Pat had a song like that called Gorilla Pimp. Yeah, tell Lorena to pull it up because she's been rolling over there lately. And I like them sounds she's been putting up.
0: Oh, look at that. Yeah. It's a vote of confidence for Lorena from Big Daddy.
1: Yeah, that was the biggest one of them all. But they already putting Hawker on TV. Every channel I change today, man, I'm trying to fall asleep. Ain't nothing on but Hawker. You know, that league that they're paying for. So it's just ridiculous.
0: Yeah, well, there's a lot of money involved. There's money. Not as much as you, though. You're Big Daddy. You roll in money, right? You got the money.
1: Hey, how does it feel to be in first place? I know the Dodgers in first place. Y'all won last night. Y'all might end up doing three-peat.
0: Well, they technically, they did actually lose to the Yankees in the last game.
1: They split one, didn't they?
0: Well, they split the doubleheader. They won the series. They split the doubleheader. But, they won. And they played much better than the Yankees. And It's upsetting because we won't get calls from Yankee lapdogs. I told you, Mala, the Yankees are better. Do everything's better in New York. The Yankees are better, Mala. Can't say that. Yeah. Dodgers won the series. Yeah, so can't do it.
1: Yeah, you hear Saquon, they broke in his house. What's going on, man? They just breaking up all these famous people's houses. They say they got a regulation of the white truck that they got a hold of.
0: Oh, yeah, yeah, I saw that. I saw that over the weekend. Unfortunately, although usually those things, didn't they happen? A lot of those last year and the year before were happening while guys were at games. There's no NFL games going on right now.
1: Yeah, Slim Thug got his broken in when he was there one those games. You know, the rapper, Slim Thug. Yeah, they broke in his house.
0: Yeah, yeah, yeah, for sure. Yeah. All right, well, very good. Big Daddy, thank you, sir.
1: Checking in, baby. All right. Peace to the planet, baby.
0: There he goes, the great Big Daddy, as he's hanging out there doing his thing. Let's keep it going on the phones. We'll say hello to Eeny, Meeny, Miny, Moe. Let's say hello to, oh, boy. Let me see if I can punch him up here. I think he's there. Let's say hello to Andrew, who's in Bakersfield, who led off the Malapalooza, by the way. There's voting still underway. I should have mentioned that earlier. The final vote for the Malapalooza. Some of you guys don't pay attention over the weekend, so I left it up on the social media so you can still vote. The final four in the voting there, still got about half the day to go here. You've got neck and neck. It is too close to call. I will not say who the top two are. The final four, you've got Nimbot and company. They were in bonus time on the Friday show. They were so impressive with their tribute song to Weedman Hippie, they ended up Nimbot and company in the number four slot. Christy in Kansas, a fan favorite, the great Christy in Kansas. She made the top four. Ohio Al and Dick in Dayton and Marcel in Brooklyn. And so it's neck and neck. Andrew, you did not make the final four. I'm sorry to burst your bubble.
4: That's all right. How are you doing? If you were any better,
0: If I was any better, I'd be a blaze, but not a Bakersfield blaze because they went out of business because we had a Mahler meet and greet there, which you were not at, Andrew, in Bakersfield back in the day. You were not there.
4: Right. But I was thinking, last year in the Malapalooza, Kelly in Des Moines, previously known as Donut Kelly because she worked in a donut shop, sang a song, but the timing was a little bit off with the track and her singing. So I was thinking maybe she just was kind of embarrassed and that's why she might not have called recently. But I was also thinking about Danny DeVito, the trash man. And I was thinking, man, it would be hard to be a trash man. And then recently I'm like, you know what? It would be all right. So in honor of America's 250th birthday, I say we all bring cakes and pies and all types of stuff to the trash men in our lives, the nurses and everybody like that. What do you think?
0: Well, picking up trash is very important. I would argue, though, that if you're a trash person, you likely don't want to pick up a cake while you're on the trash truck. You know what I'm saying? Because by the time you get home, it'll smell like poop. Is there a way we can send the cake into the trash depot and they can have it at the end of their shift after they've covered themselves in a lather of soap? You know what I'm saying?
4: Right.
0: Right? Because, I mean, the trash guy, here's Danny DeVito, the trash guy, picking up some trash. Hey, Danny, here's a nice cream pie. You want it? Okay, sure, I'll take it. Look, there's rotting fish that dropped on top of that cream pie. How wonderful is that?
4: Yeah, like I'm saying to their houses, your neighbors and everything like that. We should all just bless each other with cakes and pies.
0: Okay.
4: That's all I got.
2: Sounds like heaven. Right.
0: Yes, thank you. Start with me, of course. I need cake and pie. That's what I need. I need just what I need, unless it's not what I need. It's nice to have. The key is obviously the frosting. That's the key. That's the key of the frosting. Time now for the Who Am I game. This is where we pretend to be somebody else, as we call it the Who Am I game. So someone named Hunter Goodman is the second fastest Rockies player to reach 30 home runs in a season. I mean, the fewest games to reach 30 home runs. I'm the only Colorado player
5: who
0: took less games to get to 30 home runs. Who am I? The answer. We'll get to it. 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
5: 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The Odd Couple with Rob Parker and Kelvin Washington. 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

0: 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It is I, Bill Miller. 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It'll make me happy, and that's really all that we care about. All right, back to it we go. And before we pay off the Who Am I game, it is time now for the play of the day. The play of the day, but not just any play of the day. It's the Tire Rack play of the day. Let's see. Let's go to the World Cup, the swamplands of New Jersey, Spain and Argentina. What do you think the play of the day is? Let's find out.
1: Poro chance to cross, hooks it in. Williams battling, knocks it down. It's free. It's a goal. It's fantastic.
0: Wow. 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Time now to pay off the Who Am I game, a blatant attempt to get you to listen a little bit longer. And I don't know anything that can convince a listener to a talk radio show to listen longer than some hot Rockies trivia. I mean, my God, does it get any better than that? So Hunter Goodman, that's a baseball player. Hunter Goodman, he became the second fastest Rockies player to reach 30 home runs in a single season. I am the only Colorado player who did it in fewer games. Now, remember, the Rockies, not lately, but for years, they always had really good offensive teams and terrible pitching. Now they have mediocre offense and mediocre pitching. Well, still pretty bad. Anyway, that is the question. What is the answer? Let's see. Does anyone know the answer? We go to the great unwashed and see Joey Logano guessed by Random Ryan. Buggity, buggity, buggity, buggity. Andy and Lionel Lakes going with John Elway as his answer. Vinny Castilla, or as he used to be called, Castilla from Dat Dude. That was when he was in Tampa. Byron Buxton from Femi, the Uber Eats driver in Minnesota. Our buddy, top food delivery guy. He's our listener. He's our friend. Alf, the alien opiner, going with Jimothy as his answer.
2: Freddie, I love that little raccoon.
0: Freddie Potuck from Doc Dan, not a real doctor, plays one on the radio. Dante's going with Todd Helton, the former Tennessee quarterback. Anthony and Anaheim, here's a name we haven't heard from in a while. No Condom Carl. Anthony called him by the wrong name, but it was No Condom Carl, who famously was a star caller and just left. Robbie, the Mariner fan, says Justin in Cincinnati's cat sanctuary is the answer. Big Daddy from Malvern Prop Guy. Look at Big Daddy putting constituent cans on the shelf. Look at that. A little sweat going there. Not bad. What else do we have? Natron in Stockton says Bronny James is the answer. The great Bronny James. Do you have taking money. Do you have an answer, Lorena?
2: Fastest one I know, Speedy Gonzalez.
0: The great Speedy Gonzalez. No, the correct answer would be Larry Walker, a Canadian lad. Larry Walker. I said Larry Walker, he's Canadian.
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11: Red Sox won their 13th straight game, 6-1 over Tampa Bay. Winning pitcher Sonny Gray is 12-1. The Yankees at home earned a split of their doubleheader against the Dodgers. L.A. took the opener 8-2, the win to Yoshinobu Yamamoto on a complete game. Yankees won Sunday night 2-1 over the Dodgers on an eighth-inning solo homer from Jazz Chisholm. The Padres hit 5 home runs in a 19-2 decision at Kansas City. Milwaukee 3-1 over Miami, which has lost 6 straight. For the Brewers, a 3-run homer bottom of the ninth from William Contreras won it. Arizona was down 7-0 in the 6th inning and still beat St. Louis 8-7. Cincinnati held on 9-6 at Colorado despite 3 homers from Hunter Goodman, who has 30. Spain took the World Cup final in overtime against Argentina 1-0. Ryan Fox won the British Open by 1 stroke. NASCAR win for Joey Logano. I'm Steve DeSager.
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0: It's all about the grass. It's all about the grass. Welcome in the beginning of another hour of the Ben Maller Show. We are in the air everywhere, preaching to the choir. We are the voice of the valley and everywhere else, all over the map. Coast to coast, border to border, and beyond, on the vast and dramatically powerful microphones of FSR emanating live from the puzzle. As we put the puzzle pieces together one by one, the jigsaw puzzle, that's how we do it. 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We're back at it. Here we go. Hour number two. And we begin with this, the postmortem from the big event that wrapped up over the weekend on Sunday there. And there's a tie in here. It's all about the grass. Not the ass, it's all about the grass. So 49ers star tight end George Kittle. Kittle and Bits. And apparently he was in attendance at the World Cup finale there in Jersey, although he was not listed as a celebrity, which is a atomic elbow to the ego of George Kittle. Did not make the big board of celebrities, the 49er tight end. However, we are told he was in attendance at the World Cup finale. Now, he argued that the 2026 FIFA World Cup has exposed the NFL's long-standing excuse to keep artificial turf in these palaces of pigskin, noting that multiple NFL stadiums that typically have turf were able to successfully install natural grass for the World Cup. So, I don't know if you saw any of this, perhaps not. It's been going on. It's not exactly new, although the latest ripple from 49er tight end George Kittle happening as the game was going on. Kittle's central message was, now we know it's possible. He questioned why NFL owners won't make the same investment for football players if they can do it for the FIFA tournament, the biggest tournament of soccer in the world. Now, Kittle emphasizing that NFL players overwhelmingly prefer the grass. Well, we know NFL players love grass. Apparently, they like playing on it as well. Pointing to the NFL Player Association survey, because those are never wrong, that 92% of players that bothered to fill out the survey, 92% favor natural grass over synthetic turf because they believe it is safer. Whether it is or not, they believe it is safer, even though George Kittle blew his knee out on natural grass. I digress. So that is a good jumping off point. Let us discuss the question. How does this movie end for George Kittle, 49er tight end, and the other members of the NFL Players Association and the Worth the Cost campaign. Worth the Cost campaign for 100% grass fields. So how does this all end up? I've got fine print, capybara, and we also have Vitamix blender. And we will combine all of these things together, and we are going to have put the biscuit in the basket. Going to put the biscuit in the basket is what we're going to do, but we always start out with number one, up top, down low, to the right,
1: number one,
0: to the left,
1: number one.
0: One more time,
1: number one.
0: Three words, box office flop, box office flop. That's it. George Kittle's media push, it's like an indie film with blockbuster dreams and a shoestring budget. Now, that's that. The union, they have been working over it. This is a concerted effort. It's a manipulation of the marketplace by the NFL Players Association. They brought the hashtag to a knife fight. And the hashtag, while it's nice to have a hashtag, it generally does not win a knife fight looking to bully the owners who are quietly counting the money they saved by ignoring the players. Now, this is the problem that the NFL Players Association can't seem to find a solution to. The problem and the thing that they're missing, George Kittle and the other NFL players who are ranting and raving, huffing and puffing, I want my grass field. I need my grass field. The thing they're missing is the fine print. If it's not in the CBA, it's not happening. Period. Stop. End of story. Move on. Now, the players' point and the thing they keep going to is the 2026 World Cup, all these pitches that were all natural grass. But the thing they're missing is, who do you think paid for that? Do you think the players of the World Cup paid for that? Do you think the NFL owners paid for that? No, FIFA, the global power of football, FIFA paid millions of dollars for those temporary setups, including research and development. This included growing specialized sod at sod farms in places like Colorado and North Carolina. They had to transport the sod in refrigerated trucks, like it was a Mr. Softy truck, and they had to take that. And installation over sand bases in these stadiums, they had to deal with drainage, irrigation, grow lights. We should consult with Mr. Irrigation in Houston to get to the bottom of this here. But it's a little more than just your mow, blow, and go. You know the old line for a bad gardener? Mow, blow, and go. That's a bad gardener right there. The NFL... they just treated it, the NFL owners and whatnot, like a free landscaping coupon. Okay, you want to put grass in? You're going to pay for it? Okay, put grass in. You know, you could put a field of gold bullion down and have the players play on gold bullion if you pay for it. We're not paying for it, but if you pay for it, fine. And unless, that's really the lesson, unless the NFL players are willing to give something up of value, I'm sure the owners would be willing to put grass down if you pay for it. They're not going to pay for it. And so the owners just keep counting their money, and that's that. Now, if you want to give up something, if you're George Kittle and the players, fine. Ergo, the NFL keeps going on and on shouting, grass, grass, grass, grass, grass, grass, grass, just like that. And the owners just kind of roll their eyes. And that's it. All right, now, page two. I don't know that it's a growing debate, but it is a debate that took place over the weekend. Now, I was out doing things on Saturday. While I was out doing things, the people at FIFA had a bronze medal match. Did you watch any of this? You did? Okay. Well, you're a better person than me. I did not. But, they played. England had a massive lead and then had to hold on to beat France. It was rather... simply just blah. You know, it's not something I circled I had to watch, and nobody in my circle watched it. So what's the big deal? Well, the big deal is the argument is, should the NFL adopt this strategy? There are people like that apparently watch this, were like, well, this is a good idea. I don't know if these are real people or not. It might be just made up nonsense, but I kept hearing some buzz about, oh, we need a third place game. And the argument is that the NFL should take this and say, okay, at the end of the conference championship round, you have 2 weeks before the Super Bowl. So the week before the Super Bowl, instead of having the Pro Bowl, just put out the third place game. Whoever loses the NFC and AFC title games gets to play each other in the third place game. Why not? So the NFL should adopt a third place game. And the argument is they need more inventory. God knows they need more inventory. They need more items on the shelves and they need more revenue. Now, in theory, a third place game would create another marquee TV event for the National Football League, generating additional revenue, because we know they're really struggling over there at the NFL. And one more meaningful matchup before the big game. That would be the theory. Question. The idea of the NFL adding a third place game, what is the verdict on this one? All right, so the verdict is, to quote Weedman, you got to be joking, all right? When I first saw this, I thought, well, that's probably fake. There's no way there's anyone with half a functioning brain that would say, let's have a third place game. And this is the classic, and if it came from the NFL, there's people saying, well, the NFL's not going to do it. And if it did come from somebody in the NFL, you'd say, well, that's just overthinking. Trying to monetize everything, even though you can't sell, congrats, you're third place. People don't want to watch, congrats, you're third place. Nobody wants that. Nobody wants that. And this is not the Olympics. It's not the World Cup. That's just not how we operate here in America. We don't celebrate the first runner-up to the second runner-up. We don't do that. And we just don't. We already live in an era, and this is the main problem. Even if you wanted to do this, we live in the era of the spoiled player who believes in doing the bare minimum, just the bare necessities. That's the modern athlete. For better or worse, we have spoiled our athletes. We've put them on pedestals. You all lick their toes. I don't. You suck their toes. I don't do that. You love your athletes, but it doesn't matter. If we wanted meaningless football, we'd just play an extra exhibition game in the NFL. This isn't just a capybara in the room situation. It is a full petting zoo. It is a petting zoo of bad ideas. And you think guys are going to go full throttle to get a participation ribbon? Because if you think that, you might want to go back to school. You're not that bright. You need to learn some more stuff. Go back to school. Get out of here. Come on. Now, forget the whole physical toll. Forget all that. The real issue is a lack of motivation. That's the problem there. It's just unnecessary cardio with shoulder pads, helmets, and you name it, all kinds of pads in the pants, the whole thing. And if you do end up with players coasting along, la, la, la, la, la, la, la, zippity-doo-da, zippity-day, what happens is you actually do risk injury. If you're not playing to the max, you'll end up in a bad situation. So if you want motivation, if you need stakes, right, you do need stakes. You want stakes. You need meaning. You need motivation, stakes, all that stuff. You don't have that in a third place game. This would have neither. The NFL already tried this. This is the crazy thing. If you go back in the Wayback Machine, the NFL tried this. They called it the Playoff Bowl. Now, you don't remember it. It was before your time. And I don't remember it. It was even before my time. It died over 50 years ago. In a bygone era, back when guys actually did have pride and they didn't get put on the pedestal the way they do now. And yet, even in that era of the NFL, it was not just the players. The coaches didn't want to do it. Everyone thought, well, this is a bad idea. So stop trying to weekend at Bernie's the corpse of the Playoff Bowl. We don't need to do that. It adds absolutely nothing. All right, now, final point. Quickly! We go to pro bouncy ball. We had a trade in the NBA. Some wheeling and dealing here. Oklahoma City, Atlanta, and Dallas. A three-team trade, a meaty three-team trade in the NBA. We are told the Thunder are saying bye-bye to Lou Dort. Yep, that Lou Dort. Lou Dort no longer playing for OKC. He's shipped off to the ATL to hang out at Magic City in Atlanta there. After exercising, the Thunder exercised the team option. The Mavericks acquired the former number one overall pick, Zachary Risache. He goes from Atlanta to Dallas, so you get that. The Hawks receive Lou Dort and guard Ryan Nebhard. He goes to Atlanta. The Thunder receive not one, not two, but three second-round draft picks as they continue to give away good players for scratcher tickets. Question. How did you grade? You make the call. How did you grade the big three-team deal between the OKC Thunder, Atlanta, and Dallas involving the headliner? I guess he is a headliner, not a household name, but Lou Dort. Lou Dort. All right, so the Maller report card. Maller report card. And it is in. And quite frankly, the Oklahoma City Thunder just performed a masterclass in roster malfeasance is what they did here. I gave Atlanta an A, not an A+, an A. They fleeced this trade. They did. They took the wallet, the watch, the keys to the car by landing Lou Dort, the NFL's preeminent dirty work specialist. And they got him, and they added Andrew Nebhard, who's a decent rotation depth guy. So they picked him up. The Hawks have improved their roster. So that is a lifestyle upgrade for the Atlanta Hawks, who appear to be actually trying to win. Dallas, I wrote down a C on the Maller report card on my notes app for Dallas. Wrote down a C. They're betting on Zachary Risache, the top pick in the draft a few years ago, which is kind of like buying a used car, because the salesman got up and said, listen, this thing is a great car. It has a lot of upside. And he closed it out by saying, trust me, bro. Okay. The old trust me, bro transaction. So Risache is the NBA's version of a software update. Improved performance, but nobody can actually prove he's improved. So good luck on that. As for the Thunder, they get an F. The Thunder get an F. OKC took their wing thing in Lou Dort, the top wing defender in the NBA. That seems like something you'd likely need in a playoff series. And they threw it in the Vitamix blender. And they put it on puree and called it cap management. And they didn't just lose Lou Dort. They lost a bit of their spine in that transaction. So it's a roster chiropractic work gone bad is what it is.

0: Remember that? I remember. Oh, the Thunder. They're going to run the NBA for the next decade. Well, they won a championship. They had a great regular season. And now they're unloading three key members of that depth, which was the secret sauce, which was the secret sauce. And they've gotten rid of it. It is the Ben Maller Show. If you'd like to be part, you can join us right now at 877-99 on Fox. That's 877-996-6369. Also on X at Ben Maller. That's at Ben Maller. If you'd like to take part in the live program, you are more than welcome. There's a line open here for the first time in a while. In a while. Well, it was the edit heard around the world. Now, if you just make an edit, how does that become an international story? Imagine editing a photo and it becomes a global story. You got info nobody else has. You're going to hear it only here. We'll get to that and we will do it next.
1: 48 countries tried. Now one is raising that trophy. Spain is your World Cup champion.
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0: It is the Ben Maller Show, all night, every night, podcast all weekend. It is interactive. It does not have to be. If you would like to be part, you can join us right now. Talking this hour, the NFL players campaigning for natural grass. Good luck on that. Also, third place game. And we had, we don't need a third place game. And we had a trade. Lou Dort, no longer with OKC. He shipped off to Atlanta in a three-team trade. Not a headline trade, still. More damage done to Oklahoma City and their depth. 877-99 on Fox. That's 877-996-6369. Also on X, at Ben Maller.
1: I'm a doctor.
0: That's at Ben Maller if you'd like to be part. And also say hello on X, at Ben Maller. That's at Ben Maller. And Lorena right there, FSR Tech Queen.
2: Bill.
0: No chatting. And Koopaloop, a Bronco fan. That's a Bronco fan. Your comments will be used against you in the court of the Maller Militia. You do not want to upset Jim in Colorado, because Jim will get very upset with you, and you do not want that. You do not want that. Late Night Drug Tester writes in. He says, you could get grass in the domes. Just give the owners another week of regular season football. In the long run, however, it would be a loss financially for the teams. Yes, it's like, hey, you have a lot of those monster truck shows and other religious revivals and whatnot in these stadiums, and so it's just easier to have turf down. Femi says, Ben, if the NFL and NBA introduced third-place games, the Timberwolves and Viking stadiums could finally have trophy rooms. Shots fired right there. What else do we have? Doc Dan writes and says the NCAA used to have a third place game in the basketball tournament. Side note, the match between England and France was probably the most fun watch of the whole World Cup. All right. Mr. Irrigation, he's our insider. You got to have a guy, and he's our guy when it comes to lawnscaping, landscaping and all that. Mr. Irrigation says, okay, the biggest problem with growing a grass field inside an 8 to 12 story tall building with a retractable roof is getting the correct amount of sunlight to your crop without disturbing the Krebs cycle. I don't know what that is. Do you know what that is?
2: Sounds smart.
0: K-R-E-B-S, Krebs cycle. Plants at night don't expend energy trying to do photosynthesis, et cetera, et cetera, et cetera. Okay, put that in your pipe and smoke it. Eileen in San Francisco says, George Kittle looks like Ben Franklin. She says, and I'm never wrong about these things. Never, ever wrong about these things. Yeah. All right, let's go to the phones. It is a call-in show. Let's say hello to Andre, who's in the Commonwealth. Hello, Andre. Welcome.
3: What's going on, Ben? Good to be with you. We look out across the NBA landscape, and we see another second apron casualty with Oklahoma City having to give up a true glue guy. Shout out to Lou Dort, the pride of ASU, under the capable leadership of Bobby Hurley Jr., even though he's not going to be coaching the Sun Devils, which I feel personally is a loss because of the St. Anthony's tradition. But I don't think it hurts Oklahoma City, Ben, because they have Kasan Wallace, right? Of John Calipari and UK fame coming in to be that 3-and-D guy stepping into their starting lineup. And you have Alex Caruso as well off of the bench. But it would have been nice to keep Lou Dort. I don't think anybody would have had a problem, you know, with Oklahoma City bringing back the same team, just like the Golden State Warriors when they had their championship runs, bringing, you know, essentially their same team back year after year. But it's this second apron that nobody asked for that's causing all of these moves. Ben, you understand that the best stories in the losers locker room, but also people love, we need people to cheer for and against, whether you think the Yankees are the evil empire or, you know, whether you're talking about all of the 27, 8, 9, however many it is, World Series, you need Goliath. All right. Will Chamberlain wrote the book. Nobody roots for Goliath, right? But the point is you need people and teams that you can latch on to. And all the second apron is doing is making it more difficult for these winning teams to stay together. So it's just ridiculous. Not making any sense
0: Well, obviously, you need you need good guys, villains, all that stuff. Obviously, you need that. And the NBA, all these small market teams got together and they bitched and complained to the NBA. They said, listen, it's not fair. All the good players are going to the big market teams in L.A. and Miami and New York and places like that. And so we got to change it. So they changed it. Is this really good for the NBA, though? Is it good that this is going on? I don't think so. I think it's not good in the long term for the product, and I like dynasty. I always said even when there were dynasties, we don't have that anymore in the NBA. But I think it's great. You beat a dynasty. There's something extra special about that when you take down a dynasty. Every year having a new champion does not reek of greatness. There's no odor of greatness there.
3: No, we don't need musical chairs. NBA champions, bring back the awesome '80s. Right, we had the Sixers. Dr. J, we had the Celtics, Larry Bird, obviously the Showtime Lakers with Magic, the Bad Boy, the Pistons, Isaiah, I mean, Michael Jordan. Right? We need that back. So hopefully NBA will go back to the table. The Players Association is finally speaking to this, talking about, you know, pushing back against the second apron, a couple articles out. Nobody was asking for it. We're obviously paying the penalty here in Boston, traded Jrue Holiday, broke up the dynasty. Now, you know, we're feeling that Paul George is going to lead us back to the promised land. Good luck with that. Get rid of the second apron. And also, even though we didn't play, we meaning I, in the Malapalooza top four, Willis was absent, and I think that he's intimated that had he been present in my Bell Biv DeVoe rendition, that might have been the secret sauce, Ben.
0: Yeah.
3: Nonetheless, the victor goes to spoils. So I'm cheering for all the people at the top four. We're going to be back again next year. See you next time, Ben.
0: Can't wait. There he goes. Andre from the Commonwealth.
2: I loved his submission. Great job, Andre.
0: Check it in. So we have an international incident that happened after the World Cup. Do you hear about this? No? All right. So President Trump was there. He presented the World Cup trophy to Spain alongside that guy that looks like an evil villain from a 1980s Hollywood movie, Gianni Infantino, the FIFA president, Spain winning 1-0. We talked about that earlier over Argentina there at MetLife Stadium. So President Trump was up there and he gave out the trophy. Instead of leaving right after the presentation, the president kind of hung out and he wanted to soak in the celebration with the Spaniards celebrating there and becoming part of the celebration there. And well, it turns out that he was in a bunch of photos and a hot mic captured someone, we're not sure who, saying, "Don't worry, they can edit him out of that," referring to President Trump's appearance. And that is exactly what they did. They've edited out President Trump. Now, do you think that the president is happy about that or not happy about that, that he's been edited out of the photo of him where he was clearly right there where the Spanish team was celebrating?
2: The video of him being moved off is hilarious.
0: Well, he tried to move him, but
2: like he's just like, no, I'm good.
0: Yeah, why not, dude? You're the president. Why not celebrate? Come on, you want to be part of the fun. Anyway, so they photoshopped him out, or whatever you call it these days, out of the photographs, and supposedly he's not real happy with that being edited out, and that's the chatter, so... There you go. Who got that job? Is that somebody from Spain said, all right, you got to go do the old Photoshop or whatever they're calling it, like I said, these days. And this became a thing. Just wanted to hang out. Do you see they're getting rings now? They're giving out rings to the team that won the World Cup. So Spain will, they've never done that before. So they're
1: the Americanization.
0: That's right, baby. America. That's what we do. We give out rings. And so they're getting rings. The Spanish team's getting rings. All right, let's go back to the phones. Let's say hello to Paul, who's in North Carolina. What's going on, Paul? Welcome.
4: Hey, Ben. Have you ever heard the expression, you can't see the forest through the trees?
0: Have I heard that? Have I? I don't know. Yeah. Lorena, have you heard
2: that? I don't think I've heard of that,
0: no. All right. Yes, go ahead.
4: Well, it's a pretty common expression I've never understood until tonight. And then your take on Oklahoma City, Ben, is... Yes, on the surface, you say Oklahoma City is clearly not a better team right now without Lou Dort. That's factually true. But you've got to take the big picture. And yes, this is good for the NBA. The future of the Western Conferences in markets like Oklahoma City and San Antonio, which puts pressure on every market in the league. Look at teams like the Lakers. They go out and spend all this money on free agents that suck. Then you've got Oklahoma City that comes in. They've got the most draft capital for the next 9 years, which is the most you can attain. Well, draft
0: who cares capital. About draft capital?
4: Wait, no, Ben.
0: I don't care.
4: Ben,
0: do you care about draft capital?
4: Ben, yeah, wait a second. Ben, what you just said about the NBA does not have dynasties. This is how you build a dynasty. You have a core that they have, and they're going to develop these players. And then when
0: it doesn't matter. They develop. They're just going to get rid of them. So who cares? Because of the second apron, they're going to get rid of them. And guys like you will call up and say, "This is great. This is so good. I'm all horny. They got rid of another good player. That's great." Who cares? Like, seriously, like, what's the point? Like, let's get rid of these guys. So you could keep, they kept three guys, right? They paid them the max. And then these other guys, they get rid of when they have to pay them, they had to get rid of them.
4: This is exactly how the New England Patriots went on their dynasty is they had their core. And when players got to a point where their contracts were coming up, they got rid of them and it was next man up. This is exactly what they're doing. Like, you can't pay everybody.
0: I don't think it's good. You think it's good. I don't think this is good for the NBA. Lou Dort's a good player, not a great player. He's a good player. And they just gave him away for some second round draft picks. I don't think that's great. You think that's good. You're excited about that. You called up. You're fired up. You think it's a good thing that they did this.
4: Jesus, Ben. No, you've got to see that this is the way the NBA is set up. This is how you create a
0: dynasty. You change the setup. This is not good for anybody. Did you think this is a good setup? That this is the way it is? Like, change the rules.
4: Ben, it's great for Dort because he's going to go to Atlanta and he's going to find a big contract to show the Oklahoma City couldn't do it.
0: So he's going to a dog food Atlanta team. Can you agree on that? Can we agree that Atlanta's been terrible?
4: Ben, you were so out of touch. You were so out of touch with the NBA. Atlanta's going to be like a top six Eastern seed with what they've done. Atlanta's going to be a good team next year.
0: They're going to be a good
4: team. This is a great situation for Dort.
0: It's a great situation. So it's a wonderful. It's just great. It's perfect. Just have a party. Celebrate. Okay. All right. Thank you. Let's say hello to, what do we got here? Eeny, meeny, miny. Let's go to Ray, who has a hot take on a caller. He's in Northern California. What's going on, Ray? Welcome.
1: What's up, Ben Mallett? Man, your show kicks ass. I'm up here.
0: Ray. Time out, Ray. Pick up the phone, yeah. Ray. Pick up the phone, Ray. I gotta hear you, Ray. I'm hearing a lot
2: it
0: of
2: it. Sounds like you're on speakerphone in a bathroom.
0: High ceilings, oh. Ray. Tile floors.
2: Yeah, okay, or maybe your house is under construction.
1: Let me put it in my.
0: Are you in the powder room, Ray?
2: We can give you a minute.
0: Yeah, you need some.
1: Now, how's that,
0: make
1: how's
0: sure
1: that
0: to, make sure to flush, Ray.
1: Yeah, how's that sound?
0: Sounds terrible. Not much better. I don't think it sounds any better. I thought it sounds the same.
1: Yeah.
0: All right, hold on, Ray. Hold on. Let me put him on hold. What can we do here for Ray? We need something for Ray. We don't have a lot of time, so we need Ray.
5: I thought he sounded fine.
0: Okay, all right, we'll give it a shot. Go ahead, Ray.
1: Okay, so I listen to this Christian radio show called AFR, and they don't allow it in California because they think it's hate speech. But that caller that calls in, Anthony, calls into that same show, and I just wanted to shout it out because I'm like, it's kind of divine that...
0: Wait. Anthony, who calls up here with the sole purpose of flirting with Lorena... calls up a religious talk radio show. Is this accurate, Ray?
1: 100%. It's got to be.
0: Does he flirt with the preacher on the show?
1: No, but yeah, I'm telling you, man. I know it is. It's got to be a lady. But isn't that crazy how we live in California and they don't allow certain radio shows?
6: I feel like we're just blowing past Ray's hot take here.
0: What was that, Coop?
6: Ray's convinced that Anthony is a woman.
0: Oh, you think Anthony's a woman, Ray?
1: Yeah. And then Coop goes, well, how do you know? And I said, well, we live in California. People call themselves all kinds of different things.
0: Oh, well, that is true. It does. All right. Hold on a second. So when Anthony, for some reason, never calls on our Monday show. So when he calls up, let's remember this. I feel like that would be an offensive question to say, hey, Anthony, are you a woman? I feel like he wouldn't appreciate that question, or she wouldn't. So,
6: all right, I think Ray is crazy, but.
0: Nah, I think, yeah, I think he's a dude, and then he.
2: I've never questioned Anthony's gender.
0: I have not.
5: He's got a high-pitched voice.
0: Yeah, it happens. Yeah. You know, not everyone wins the voice lottery. Get him some cigarettes. He'll be okay. All right, anyway, I got to go, Ray, but thank you. Now that's going to be in the back of my head, you schmuck. How dare you? All right, it is the Ben Maller Show. And straight ahead, we're going to have Maller to the third degree. Here's the Insta trivia. Early in college, blank was overweight, had bad conditioning. After losing about 30 pounds, he became the top pitching prospect in baseball. He would become the fastest pitcher in baseball history to reach 1,500 strikeouts by innings pitched. That is the Insta trivia. The answer, next.
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0: 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Maller Monologues will come up. 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Check it out right now. Thank you, thank you, thank you, thank you, YouTube. All right, back to it. Time to pay off the Insta trivia. Early in college, blank was overweight and had poor conditioning. After losing about 30 pounds, this person transformed into the nation's top pitching prospect. He would become the fastest pitcher in Major League Baseball history to reach 1,500 strikeouts based on innings pitched. That is the Insta trivia. What is the answer? Let's see. Does anyone know the answer? We go to the Great Unwashed. Alf, the alien opiner, says Worcester's own Harvey Ball. Yeah, I learned on the podcast over the weekend that a guy from Worcester came up with that yellow smiley face. You know, the famous emoji, the yellow.
1: Really?
0: Yeah, guy from Worcester, Harvey Bell.
1: Wow.
0: Fun fact. Sid Finch from Mr. Irrigation. Chuck Norris, guest by Femi, our Uber Eats guy. Alan Trammell from Robin, Minnesota. Anthony, disrespect will not be tolerated from Eileen in San Francisco. Giselle Bunchin, who is 46 today from Late Night Drug Tester. Bazooka Joe from Doc Dan. What say you, Lorena?
1: Odysseus.
0: No, it is the guy that had that natitude. Steven Strasburg played for Tony Gwynn at San Diego State. He was known as Slothberg because he was a fat pig at San Diego State. Here we go, here we go, here we go. Not anymore,
2: it's
0: though.
2: Maller.
3: How about that?
0: Yes.
2: Third degree.
0: Coop. Koopaloop. Justin Cooper. Koopaloop.
2: It's Grill.
4: Ben.
0: Yes.
4: There was reports over the weekend that Jacoby Brissett is expected to settle in as the starter for the Cardinals.
0: Yes.
4: But if they have a losing record around or after Halloween, that Gardner Minshew or Carson Beck could get a chance.
0: Oh, thank God.
4: Ben, which one? Do you think Carson Beck will see the field at all?
0: Yeah, I think they will because Minshew gets hurt all the time and Jacoby Brissett stinks, so they don't have a quarterback. They're not trying to win. They're trying to suck so bad they get the next in the lineage of the Manning family. They want Arch Manning, so that's obvious what they're doing. So I think all three of them play. Next!
4: Last week during Mallet of the Third Degree, you said you think the Tigers still could make a playoff push.
0: That's right.
4: Now there was a report saying that the Dodgers could possibly trade for Tarek Skubal. Do you think he is even available if they can make a playoff push?
0: Yes, because they're not going to pay him. So both those things are true. Like, Tigers are not going to pay Skubal what he wants. So he's going to leave, so they have to decide, do they want to try to go for it one last time or trade him to the Dodgers for a bunch of suspects? So, yeah, both things are possible. Next!
4: Ben, the UFL made an interesting tweak to the rules in 2026, boosting the points for a 60-yard field goal from 3 to 4. Do you think the NFL would ever do that?
0: No, we need less field goals. We don't need more field goals. We need less. There's too many field goals in the NFL. It sucks. Get touchdowns, not field goals, Coop. So, no, they should not do that. That's a bad idea. How did we do?
4: Passes it.
0: That is a win. Put it on the board. I won the game. That is a winner. Ray, I won, Ray. I'm a winner! I won the game!
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22: Spain won the World Cup final in overtime, 1-0 over Argentina in New Jersey on a goal in the 106th minute. Spain had outshot them 20-0 at that point, so Spain's now undefeated in regulation in its last 38 straight games. Ryan Fox won the British Open by one stroke. He birdied the 18th hole to avoid a playoff. Golden State took the NBA Summer League title. Game MVP in the finale, Axel Lendenborg from Michigan. In the WNBA, Dallas won its 6th straight, beating L.A. NASCAR win in North Carolina for Joey Logano, but the IndyCar race at Nashville was postponed by rain. It'll now be Monday at 3 p.m. Eastern Time on Fox TV. The Dodgers and Yankees split a doubleheader. Boston won its 13th game in a row, 6-1 over Tampa Bay. Winning pitcher Sonny Gray is 12-1. Milwaukee sent Miami to a 6th straight loss, 3-1. I'm Steve DeSager.
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0: Benny Blah.
4: Ben Maller.
0: All dressed up, ready to celebrate a Bronx bummer. A Bronx bummer. Welcome in the beginning of another hour of the Ben Maller Show. We are in the air everywhere. As we hang out in the very back of the echo chamber, we do. And the sports takes do not stop. They don't. They just keep going and going and going as we're hanging out here. Coast to coast, border to border, and beyond, on the vast and historically powerful microphones of FSR emanating live.
24: Do it live!
0: From the fish. 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And good on that. And we are back at it again here, slaving away over the hot microphones of Fox Sports Radio. Big story, our weekend big story. Now, the World Cup is the international story, and it was on Fox. You better watch. However, I know it's July, and there's a lot of baseball to go. The dog days of the baseball season. However, the Dodgers and the Yankees got together for an interleague showcase series. Highlight of the baseball season, or was it? Did you watch any of this over the weekend? Well, there was a game on Friday. There was no game on Saturday because rain. And then on Sunday, they played a doubleheader. The Dodgers dominated the first game. And then later on, Jazz Chisholm bailed out the Bronx Bombers. An eighth-inning dinger. And a tie game, and the Yankees get the split in the twin bill. The day-night doubleheader there. As L.A., though, dominating the weekend series in terms of big clutch hits and doing what the Dodgers always seem to do in this era, winning those type of games. So that is a good jumping-off point. Let us discuss, knowing that if the Yankees had won, it would have been Yankee lapdogs calling up and giving Yankee propaganda. They did not win. And the Yankees not looking all that great. So the question, how should Yankee brains, I say that with a wink and a nod, Aaron Boone and Brian Cashman, along with his army of nerds, how should they feel about the state of the Bronx Bombers after losing the series to the D-O-D-G-E-R-S Dodgers? So I've got Class A misdemeanor, Roomba, and Jello. And we will combine all of these things together. And we're going to have the wacky tabacky is what we're going to have. All right. So the first thing I have here to answer the question, how should Aaron Boone and Brian Cashman look at this? The people in charge of the Yankees, deeply concerned. Now, to help out, Ryan in Carolina, Ryan in North Carolina reminds us that if this was NASCAR, the Yankees should be waving the caution flag at this particular point. This is a caution flag situation. This was supposed to be a heavyweight championship fight, and the Yankees showed up without boxing gloves. They did have pool noodles, so they had that. They didn't have their boxing gloves. They had pool noodles. Now, New York did not just get exposed by the Doyers over the weekend. They got undressed. They got undressed over the weekend. Total Class A misdemeanor public indecency. The New York Yankees, the Dodgers, schooling them in their own building and proving the gap is wider than ever. That clutch Max Muncy hit. Aaron Boone, do you leave the pitcher in? Do you take the pitcher out? You're damned if you do. You're damned if you don't. This was the ultimate measuring stick for the New York Yankees. And it turns out that the Yankees find themselves side by side on the wrong side of the canyon of heroes. L.A. operating like a Fortune 500, just a domination situation. They're like whatever your favorite big company is, that's the Dodgers. They're like Google. And the Bronx Bombers are a mom-and-pop operation that's got the paper receipts, and that's it. They're just a cash operation, and that's all here. Salvaging one rather sloppy, chaotic win in a Sunday night bullpen game. We got the old bullpen game there. Does not paper over the many cracks in the lineup without Aaron Judge, the pitching staff, mainly the bullpen. If Boone and Cashman believe that this team is in this particular team right now is right where they need to be with the reigning back-to-back, belly-to-belly champions of baseball, then they're the only ones who think that. They're the only ones that are buying the hype. The trade deadline is a couple weeks away, less than 2 weeks away from the trade deadline. And that is your chance to close the gap. That is your chance to a meaningful addition, make things a little bit easier for the Yankees as they're fighting it out. Boy, the American League's bad this year, just in general. And the Red Sox are on this burner. They're winning a bunch of games and all that. And it's like, it's completely wide open. Completely wide open in the American League. Now, secondly, to the rules police, the rules Gestapo we go in baseball. Recent reports at Major League Baseball rather quietly cracking down on in-game use of artificial intelligence. And they've been disabling custom apps from being used in the dugout. This comes after reports that the iPads that have been used by baseball teams, they discovered that some teams are using them for strategic recommendations, such as pitch selection, substitutions, and other coaching decisions. Now, we have said for years that these decisions have been made by the nerds, and the managers are just middle managers, and they just merely follow the instructions of the front office. Well, now we're taking things to the next level. The New York Metropolitans were singled out by former reliever Adam Ottavino, who recently claimed that they were the main team. The Mets were the main team that got dinged. They got cracked down upon by the league office there for using a very expensive AI program to assist with pitch calling and other in-game strategy. But wait, there's more. So Ottavino alleged that former that his, you know, his he played briefly for the Mets, but the owner, Stephen Cohen, the guy that owns the Mets, Steve Cohen, invested several hundreds of thousands of dollars to get a special app, a special AI app, not just using ChatGPT or Gemini or these other, whatever the other AIs that are out there are, Grok. No. The Mets owner got his own special app with his own proprietary blend for the Mets and said, okay, we're going to rely on this AI-generated recommendations that traditionally had been made by the people that are supposed to make them, the human beings that are involved in the game. Yankee captain Aaron Judge was asked about this in general, not about the Mets specifically. Judge called the idea of teams making decisions with AI, quote, crazy. Wait till he finds out who makes the decisions for the Yankees. It's not Aaron Boone. Other managers, though, did acknowledge off the record that AI is a big part of the sport, even as Major League Baseball tries to put the kibosh on it and tries to make it all go away, limiting the influence in games. All right, so the question, how are we supposed to react to what appears to be this report, if you believe Adam Ottavino, that the New York Mets got dinged for using AI? They got dinged for using AI in the dugout on pitch calling mainly. All right, so the first reaction I had is hilarious. Capital H, hilarious. So this guy, Steve Cohen, the hedge fund godfather, right? Hedge fund godfather, Steve Cohen, liked the Mets so much he bought the team. This guy's burning money yet again. Burning money yet again. And here we are. He spent hundreds of thousands of dollars to, in theory, gain a competitive advantage only for the New York Mets, proving yet again that the Mets investing all this money in artificial intelligence because they ran out of actual natural intelligence, so they had to spend some money to buy some intelligence, and then they still get kicked in the nuts anyway. They found a way to both be too futuristic, the Mets, and too incompetent at the same time. The desperation with a motherboard. That's the Mets. Right there, that's the Mets. And for what? It didn't work. It didn't work. The Mets have the fourth worst record in baseball. Think about that. There's only three teams that suck more than the Mets. And if you believe this report, they were using a very expensive AI app to make decisions. Yes. My God. So now they've been stonewalled, Major League Baseball, for using this rubbish contraband in the dugout for now. And the league essentially said you can use AI to optimize your farm system. And as long as you do it before games, you can't do it in real time. You cannot use your little app thingamajig to tell the catcher what to do like he's a Roomba. All right, catcher, go over there, clean the dust up in the corner. Well, I'm not a vacuum. Well, you are a vacuum. You're a Roomba. No, you're not. So Major League Baseball deciding, and this is the big decision. Do you want humans to make decisions, or do you just want to make this just a video game and have the AI thing do it, the algorithms decide what moves to make during the game? And for now, it's still the three-ring binder. You still have the three-ring binder. The app is not good for now. It's not kosher for now. We'll see if that changes. The Mets were the most aggressive adopters of the AI-assisted decision-making, and yet they have still underperformed relative to the very high expectations that the Mets had and their fan base had, and they've, for now, undercut the notion that the advanced technology that's out there can overcome poor on-field execution. So that's actually a good thing. They trusted the app on their iPads there to fix human incompetence. And it turns out that AI is not good enough to fix human incompetence. That's a good thing. That's a good thing. So if you're bad at your job, you can't just use AI and then have all the answers. We like that. So the Mets didn't just get beat by the AI, the analytics, and all that stuff. They got curb-stopped by their own tablet in the dugout. How great is that? That's outstanding. So if you're, if you're going to cheat, if you're going to be a cheat, you might as well cheat like the Astros. Yeah, bang, bang! Whistle, whistle! That's how they did it. All right, final thought. We stay in Queens. Interesting developing story out of that part of the country. Bo Bichette, yet again, for the second time in about a month, addressing the growing trade speculation. The August 3rd MLB trade deadline, saying that he isn't focused on the rumors. Okay. Is concentrating on playing baseball. That's by the book, sportscliche.com. A lot of uncertainty. The Mets expected to have a bonfire and start unloading as many players as they get rid of. Bo Bichette, Francisco Lindor on that short list of players that will be relocating, if you believe the scuttlebutt. Bichette has a no-trade thingamajig in his contract, and he was asked about that part of it. He declined to say whether he would waive the no-trade doohickey to leave the Mets. Said, quote, "That has not been brought to my attention right now, so I don't have an answer." All right, question. Bo Bichette giving, as you heard there, a murky answer when asked about waiving his no-trade clause to exit the Metropolitans. How do you size this one up? All right, so if you look at the tail of the tape on this, this was a masterclass in non-answer. Very professional. When pressed on whether or not, again, he would waive his rights to facilitate a move from the New York Mets, Bo Bichette essentially just gave a shrug. He just, I don't know what you want me to do. What do you want? So that response right there, that response had the structural integrity of a trampoline made out of Jell-O. Have you ever been on a Jell-O trampoline? It does not last very long. Usually there's a kinky element to the Jell-O trampoline, a lot of nudity. Involved, which I'm not complaining about. So it's very fuzzy would be the way I would describe this. And so fuzzy, we need a lint roller. That's how fuzzy this answer was by Bo Bichette. And I said this in a previous episode. He wants to be the good guy. He doesn't want to be the bad guy. He wants the Mets to be the bad guy. And so if he is traded, then be like, well, I didn't want to trade, but the Mets asked me, you know, I thought about it. I was like, well, I didn't really want to leave, but they, you know, this other team wanted me. And so that's it. So he didn't actually address the question. He gave a bit of a filibuster, Bo Bichette, a bit of a filibuster, like he was running for the city controller position, offering up a salad, a bit of a word salad there, and that's it. So we're like, well, can you clarify that? Well, no, that's my answer. I'm not gonna clarify that. So instead of taking a firm stand, he offered pleasantries about the last place Mets and how if only I'd gotten off to a better start, things would have been better, which is the baseball version, like going to the DMV, waiting online for 4 hours, and then complimenting the wait times at the DMV. Well, no, nobody compliments the wait times at the DMV. So right now, the front office of the Mets acting like Dumbo, right? Dumbo, all ears and no flight, because it's up to Bo Bichette whether or not he would like to approve a trade, and they're technically listening to all the offers for teams that are looking for that big push down the stretch here. And until Bo Bichette gives green light go, then all those rumors are just grounded. All planes are grounded. So you got to think the Blue Jays, they're not much of a contender. The American League, though, is wide open, so you do the math on that. The Phillies in the National League. That'd be a tough one for the Mets, though. Would you trade Bo Bichette if you're the Mets in division? And Bo Bichette's got a bunch of player options. He's got some ways to get out, some escape hatches if he wants. The Phillies wanted him. The Mets snuck in at the last minute, gave him everything he wants. And so this does raise the stakes. Keep an eye on it before that trade deadline here. The billion-dollar question, and do you, A, find a team willing to take Bo Bichette, and B, if you do find a team, does he want to play for that team? It is the Ben Maller Show. If you'd like to be part, 877-99 on Fox is the call-in number. We'll take some calls later this hour. We have the instant advice line. Time now for the Maller Riddle of the Day. And we go to the fine city of Cincinnati, where we had a Maller meet and greet earlier this year. It was technically Newport, Kentucky. Had a wonderful time meeting everyone that took the time out to show up. And those

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0: This is Marcel in Brooklyn. If you missed the Malapalooza last week, a production of J Scoop and Just Josh teamed up with Marcel for this song. Will he be voted as the People's Champ? Marcel did win the vote among the judges, Inca Terror and Ben, Lorena, and Coop. There's still time to vote. I'm going to leave that up for those of you that do not go on social media over the weekend. Go to the Ben Maller page on X right there at the top. You got about till midday or late afternoon, depending where you are. And it is neck and neck. Top two are separated within the margin of error. The top four, Christy in Kansas, Nimbot and Company, Marcel in Brooklyn, and Ohio Al, Dick in Dayton. Malapalooza, one vote per customer. You can check that out if you want to get in there. And you can literally sway the vote. Just a few votes separate the top two. So make sure to vote if you have not done that yet. And that'll be done by midday. And then we'll have the People's Champ. And we'll have the champion.
1: Yes, we can.
0: And we already crowned Marcel the champion from the vote.
2: He's a weapon.
0: In studio. If you want to be part, 877-99 on Fox, on X, at Ben Maller. That's at Ben Maller. You can be part of the show that way. Lorena, FSR Tech Queen.
3: Hi, Bill.
0: No talk to me. And Koopaloop at All Bronco Fan. Your comments can and will be used against you in the court of sports radio, so please act accordingly. All right, time now for the riddle of the day. Reds pitcher Chase Burns. Mr. Burns got a 7-year, $105 million extension. Good for him. He's buying dinner. That was over the weekend. It was delayed, though, because of blank. Because of blank. And Courtesy Flusher says, elderly people blocking the aisle at the grocery store. Just talking. Yeah. Now, the worst is when you go to the checkout at the grocery store and you just want to have the person do their thing, and then there's that old woman who hasn't talked to anybody in weeks, and she went out to the store to buy some peas and some carrots, and she has to have a full-on conversation with the person checking out, and you just want to leave. You just want to get out of there, and that woman will not stop talking. And she's telling everything about her cat. Her grandkids don't like her. Her kids hate her. You know, the whole
3: thing. It's even worse when the person doing the checking out is the chatterbox, not just the person in front of you, because then they chat with every single person. God,
0: I love self-checkout. And you people are ruining self-checkout because you're stealing everything, and they're getting rid of self-checkout a lot of places because you just steal everything, so screw you. And then I have to talk to these people. The worst is Trader Joe's. They don't have self-checkout. And I go into Trader Joe's and I say, I usually go in there and get some pizza dough and some tomato sauce. Oh, is it pizza night? Oh, what do you think? Taco night? You know? It's like, come on. Anyway, all right, let's see. Does anyone know the answer here? Late Night Drug Tester said the Reds had to wait for the sale of their nude Pikachu cards. All right. Wow. All right. Riddle of the day. Eileen says delayed because of a phone call from Ann Marge Rock. All right. What else do we have? Tammy in Vegas says delayed because everyone was at a Dick in Dayton, Ohio Al concert. Inca Terra says a biblical plague of frogs, lice, and locusts. My God. Because of a viral internet star from Alf the Alien Opiner. Because of Butterfingers from Maller Prop Guy. The GM was enjoying a nice Butterfingers. Andy,
3: the candy.
0: Yes, right. Andy Furman overslept, according to Eek in Roseville, Minnesota. Explosive diarrhea from Sir Smokes-a-Lot. What else do we have? Delayed by a sold-out String Benders concert. Yeah, that's absolutely correct. What else do we have? Let's see here. Delayed because of a him building a room addition. All right. Perito says, Benny, the name of the Mets AI app is Art Howe. That's very funny. What else do we have? Let's see. Page Dan. I can't read that. All right. Do you have an answer? That's enough, Lorraine. Do you have an answer to the Maller riddle? One more time for those of you a little late to class. Reds pitcher Chase Burns, new 7-year, $105 million contract extension over the weekend, was delayed because of blank.
3: Because Martha Stewart tried to cash the check early.
0: Oh, that's a shame. No. Because the Reds general manager, who you've never heard of, spilled coffee all over the contract, so they had to print a new contract.
3: That's something I would do.
0: Why not just... why not just do the old, like, the DocuSign? I thought we moved on from paper.
3: Right, who prints paper anymore?
0: Right? Yeah, you can...
3: Save the trees.
0: Buy a car, you can buy a house on DocuSign. All right, let's go to the phones. Eeny, meeny, miny, moe, pick a caller by their name. Let's go to Andrea. She's in Berkeley. She's the astrology insider. And she will put the bow on the World Cup as it's over. Spain spoiling a messy World Cup. Hello, Andrea.
1: Hello, Ben. How are you?
0: If I was any better, I'd be a Messi, but not the man from Argentina, as he went out meekly at the World Cup.
1: Yes, we have Mercury retrograde, which would explain what you were just talking about and someone spilling something. I've had some technical difficulties, but back to Messi. He's a Cancerian, born June 24, 1967. And sun sign Cancers, Ben, they're known for their emotions and their emotionality. So it made, you know, astrology is a permission giver. It made perfect sense that he was crying. Because Cancer, I always say, is food, family, and feelings. So that emotional, empathy, that is really a lot of who his personality is.
0: Well, the issue is, not just that, but the next World Cup, he's going to be on TV somewhere as a talking head. He's not going to be playing. He'll be on TV somewhere giving commentary.
1: Right. June 24, 1967. How right you are.
0: Yeah.
1: I know. It's like sports, you know, even though you're not old, they make you feel old. So, yeah, it's a different part of his life path that awaits him. So that was just something to just know that Cancerians are very emotional, and it made perfect sense that he cried and, you know, give him space to do that because he was disappointed like many people were. So that's just, part of our personality when you're a sun sign Cancer. And he recently had his birthday. It was June 24. So, you know, he's definitely looking for another chapter of his life path. And in the meantime, you know, have quite a legacy and just, give him space to express his emotionality. And it'll be interesting to see the next chapter of his life path. But that is the water signs. Cancer, Scorpio, and Pisces are the most emotionally out. Cancer, Scorpio, and Pisces are the most emotionally outward signs of the zodiac. So water signs are very emotional. So for your listeners out there, Cancer, Pisces, I know there's some...

0: Scorpios there. Might be a little more private about it, but they're definitely feeling it.
1: I got you. All right. So it's very emotional time.
0: Yes.
1: And the water signs. That's where it's at, the water signs. All right. Very good. All right. Well, thank you, Andrea. Have a great rest of your day there. And Virgo in service on X. People can say hello. Yes, Virgo in service.
0: Yes, thank you, Dave.
1: We might have to contact Poseidon and get to the bottom of this, the water thing there. All right. Well, thank you. There she goes. All right.
0: Take good care.
1: All right. Our friend Andrea. Let's say hello to Bring It Home Jerome in Charleston. We'll see who he's complaining about. Hello, Jerome. Welcome. Jerome? Jerome? Oh, I hold on a second. Let me punch the right line up. Oh, there he is. Hello, Jerome. What's going on, Jerome?
2: Hello, you've been doing radio abandoned.
1: All right. Let's say hello to Graham in Minnesota. What's going on? I'm not in the mood. Call somebody else. I'm tired of your bull crap. Graham, what's going on? Graham in Minnesota. Welcome.
3: How's it going, Ben?
1: Well, it's better now that I'm talking to you and not Jerome in Charleston.
3: Hey, I was wondering if I could be sworn into the Maller Militia.
1: Are you prepared? This is a big step in a young person's life to be sworn in. Are you okay?
3: Yes, I am prepared.
1: All right. Lorraine, we only do it once a show. I have to check with Lorraine to make sure we're allowed to do this, the Maller Oath. Are we allowed here? She's thinking about it.
4: I mean, the winds do seem nice, and the moon is beautiful tonight. It might be a good time for an initiation.
1: You think it'll be? Is there some kind of moon cosmic thing or something like that?
4: Burp fart? What was that?
1: Did you fart? Did you just fart, Graham?
3: I did not.
1: Did you burp?
3: No, sir.
1: You did not.
4: I thought I heard something.
1: Lorena claims that she heard you fart.
4: Well, I suppose you can do it.
1: Okay. All right. This is exciting. All right. Everyone, quiet here. It's very serious. So just repeat after me. Okay, Graham, just repeat after me. Here we go. I state your name.
3: I, Graham.
1: Do solemnly swear.
3: Do solemnly swear.
1: That I will support and defend the Ben Maller Show.
3: That I will support and defend the Ben Maller Show.
1: Against all enemies, foreign and domestic.
3: Against all enemies, foreign and domestic.
1: And that I will obey the orders.
3: And I will obey the orders.
1: To peacefully fight back.
3: To peacefully fight back.
1: Against hostile attacks.
3: Against hostile attacks.
1: From rival sports gas bags and blowhards.
3: From rival sports gas bags and blowhards.
1: So help me God.
3: So help me God.
1: Congratulations, Graham. You are the newest member of the Maller Militia. By the powers vested in me, the state of the Ben Maller Show, I now pronounce you a sworn member in honor of Skeeter in Montana. Newest member of the Maller Militia. So this is, now we're a peaceful group, Graham. We don't want violence. Sometimes we get attacked.
3: I don't either.
1: Sometimes people attack cyber warfare. So be prepared at all times.
3: And I had a thought about the Lou Dortrade, if I may share that real quick.
1: All right. A hot take right away. The man's just been sworn in with a Lou Dort take. Go ahead.
3: I don't like it because Oklahoma City had a great group of people, especially since they drafted Adai Mara out of Michigan in the draft. I think they could have run it back. Yes, Atlanta has the money to sign him to an extension, but I think Oklahoma City should have kept him.
1: I agree. I got ripped. That guy called up all upset with me. And I think it was in North Carolina. He was all upset. But no, I think you should have kept him and found a way to manipulate the books and all that stuff. But the thing that bothers me is the people that call up. Like, this is great. Oh, I'm so happy they traded a good player, a glue guy, for second round picks. Like somehow how is that a good thing?
3: It's not. How many of those second round picks will pan out for the Thunder?
1: Well, once every 10 years, you could get a good second round pick. If you have one every year, once out of 10. One out of 10.
3: I think that trade was a very bad trade that the Thunder made.
1: You know what? That's why you're sworn in, Graham. That's a great take. That's why I swore you in. All right. Thank you, Graham. Appreciate that. The great Graham in Minnesota. Sworn in. Newest member. And he didn't F it up like 2% chance. Remember our buddy in Alabama last week? It's not good. So it was very awkward. We're good now. Everything's all right. We moved on. We got Graham there sworn in. I'm fired up. That upsets Hollering James because he blocked Hollering James. So that's a good thing.
4: It was like a slam gram.
1: Yeah. James was, I wanted to be sworn in again. I wanted to. The Insta advice line. Unscreened radio. Who needs our advice? You have a suggestion? I have a suggestion. But if you have something better, send me a message on X at Ben Maller. That's at Ben Maller. We will get. This is exciting. We're going to get to the Insta advice line, Unscreened Radio. We'll get to that, and we will do it next.
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1: Here's some instant advice.
3: Hold that thought. No one's paid attention to me for 10 whole seconds.
1: And if you don't like it, screw you.
0: All right, so we have three options here. Three options as recommended. I have one. I was going to give advice to World Cup soccer fans on what to watch now that the World Cup is over. We also have Ferg Dog, who said, how about advice to Jerome on how to chill out, Jerome in Charleston, who's very angry at the world. Alf, the alien opiner, said, advice to retired callers Jed, who fled, and Justin in Cincinnati, who have gotten out of the rat race. They can't handle the spotlight anymore. And Eek in Roseville, Minnesota, said, how about advice to Bryson DeChambeau, who had a tough run of it over the weekend. So, Lorena, you want to pick here? Which one do you like here, Lorena? Go ahead.
4: Let's do the third one, Bryson DeChambeau.
0: Really? I did not expect you to go with... I was surprised.
4: I was kind of leaning towards how to, you know, make Messi feel better after losing to his protege, but hey.
0: All right, so Bryson DeChambeau, who had a tough run of it over the weekend. So, advice to DeChambeau. Does it really matter who we give advice to? Anyway, these guys just call up and have their own agenda. 877-99 on Fox. If you want to be part, 877-996-6369. And Rory McIlroy slamming Bryson DeChambeau. There was a penalty, accused him of holding the Open hostage over the weekend. A big hullabaloo in the golf world. Scotty Scheffler said DeChambeau is not a cheater, even though there was a rules hullabaloo at the British Open. All right, here we go. You're live on the air when you hear my voice. Line one, your advice to Bryson DeChambeau. Line one.
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0: Open. 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
6: Yeah, morning time. Hey, look at did he stomp the grass or something? Is that what happened?
0: Yeah, something like that. Yeah. That's morning time, by the way. Rick and Maryland. Caller, you're on the air. Advice to Bryson DeChambeau, caller.
7: Tom Brady bought his son a three-minute.
0: All right, there's Jerome. Caller, you're on the air. Line 6. Hello, Line 6. You're live on the air, Line 6. DeChambeau was given a two-stroke penalty because he, as the caller mentioned there, stomped around the grass.
8: You should have went with advice for Jerome, Lorena. Listen to him. He's still pissed.
0: Yeah, that's a good point, Ferg Dog. Yeah, Jerome's still upset. He's calling in. He can't get his take on the air all the way. Caller, you're Line 1. You're on the air. Line number 1. Number 1. Hello, caller.
9: Hey, Maddie. Hey, maybe me and Jerome can do a segment, Picking with Papa Jerome.
0: Oh, there's a Dorko the comedian. And he did really good, by the way. His song was, he killed it. That's a shocker in the Mallorpalooza. Very good song. Let's go to line 3. You're on the air. It's the instant advice line, unscreened radio for Bryson DeChambeau. Big controversy there at Royal Birkdale over the weekend. Hello, you're on the air, line 3.
10: Oh, hey, Ben, how you doing? I'll take him down, too.
0: All right, line 5. Everyone's a comedian. Line 5, you're on the air, line 5.
11: Take him to the chopping block. Off with his head.
0: Okay, thank you. Yes, it's unscreened. Line 6, you're on the air, line 6. Advice to Bryson DeChambeau.
12: Prepare for the longest Ben Maller meet and greet. come to August.
0: End of August. How about that? Sounded like our buddy Slug in Vegas. We look forward to that. All right, line number one. Number one. Hello, line one. You're number on the air. Hello.
6: Yeah, the grass is on fire. 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
0: Yes.
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0: Well, that sounded like Andrew in Bakersfield. 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
14: Make them jump in the pond after the ball.
0: That's good. Oh, see, that's Sean the Hood Guy. I recognize that voice. That's the iconic pipes of Sean the Hood Guy checking in. It's Unscreened Radio. We're giving advice to Bryson DeChambeau. Got in some trouble there at the British Open over the weekend. There was a stomping around the grass incident. And we'll do one more. If it's good, I'll take credit. If not, I'll blame the Koopa Loop, who's going to pick the final call.
15: On line three.
0: Line three. You're on the air. Advice to Bryson DeChambeau. Line three.
16: Line one.
0: All right. Guy not paying attention, Koop. Guy not paying attention on line three.
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34: The Red Sox won their 13th straight game, 6-1 over Tampa Bay. Winning pitcher Sonny Gray is 12-1. The Yankees at home earned a split of their doubleheader against the Dodgers. LA took the opener 8-2, the win to Yoshinobu Yamamoto on a complete game. Yankees won Sunday night 2-1 over the Dodgers on an 8th-inning solo homer from Jazz Chisholm. The Padres hit 5 home runs in a 19-2 decision at Kansas City. Milwaukee 3-1 over Miami, which has lost 6 straight. For the Brewers, a 3-run homer bottom of the ninth from William Contreras won it. Arizona was down 7-0 in the 6th inning and still beat St. Louis 8-7. Cincinnati held on 9-6 at Colorado despite 3 homers from Hunter Goodman, who has 30. Spain took the World Cup final in overtime against Argentina 1-0. Ryan Fox won the British Open by 1 stroke. NASCAR win for Joey Logano. I'm Steve DeSager.
35: It's time.
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35: Get ready. It's happening.
36: Come on, come on, come on, come on.
35: Here he comes. It's him.
0: Here I am. Ta-da!
38: Look out!
39: Uh-oh, we're in
0: trouble. This is a big deal.
35: Oh, yeah, that's the stuff. Now, live from the Fox Sports Radio studios, here he is, Ben Maller.
0: Well, it's not a message in a bottle. However, it is a message. Definitely welcome in the beginning of another hour of the Ben Maller Show. We are in the air everywhere. The talk fest all night. It does not stop. Back to the horse and buggy days, coast to coast, border to border, and beyond, on the vast and dapperly powerful microphones of FSR emanating live from the Haven.
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0: 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Jump shot. All right, pretty good shot. Not bad, not bad. Didn't want to break the camera. You know, got a lot of velocity. So our lead this hour is from Foxborough, the Patriots, the reigning AFC champions. They put a dud up in the Super Bowl and looking to get back to the promised land. I'm sure Mike Vrabel would love to have the games begin and get us away from the hot topic of Mike Vrabel's insider access, if you will. All right, so our lead this hour is from the training camp portion. I believe the rookies have reported for, there's like two or three teams that have rookies that have reported. The Patriots begin tomorrow. I think rookies have to show up to work. A.J. Brown, though, already putting in the work. Putting in the work, A.J. Brown. So if you didn't see this, perhaps not. Patriots star wide receiver A.J. Brown recently slobbering all over his quarterback. That's my quarterback, Drake May, saying that the young quarterback's talent is obvious and that his leadership impressed him even more. A love note from A.J. Brown. He said, revealed recently that he was struck by the reaction that he saw in a team meeting, a Patriots team meeting, in which Drake May confidently took charge, despite being one of the younger starting quarterbacks in the NFL. And A.J. Brown said, quote, "When I heard that, I was like, wow, that was impressive." Now, Brown also called May a, quote, true leader who naturally commands the locker room, adding that the quarterback doesn't wait for veterans to set the tone. So that is a good jumping off point. Let us discuss. So the question, A.J. Brown calling Patriots quarterback Drake May a, quote, true leader. What do you make of it? So I've got stealth bomber, aluminum foil, and hot tub. And we will combine all of these things together, and we are going to make a big gallon of juice, a big container, gallon jug of juice. All right, so to kick off here, A.J. Brown didn't just compliment Patriots quarterback Drake May. This is not just a situation. Well, it's just a normal compliment. Yeah, for the untrained, the uneducated, yes, it's a normal compliment. Right, it is. However, I believe there's an ulterior motive here, that A.J. Brown weaponized the compliment of Drake May. He praised his quarterback with so much sugar. It was so sugary sweet, this praise by A.J. Brown. It was like a bedtime lullaby, is what it was here. We're talking full-on public relations baptism, a bubble bath, a nice bubble bath there, a foot massage, scented candles, all of that stuff rolled into one, all of it. But make no mistake here that this was actually a combo platter, and that's why it rises to the level of a Mahler monologue. There's an extra meaning to these words. It's what we call the Daily Double. It's the Daily Double. That love letter to Drake May was a stealth bomber run, a drive-by of his former quarterback, A.J. Brown's former quarterback, guy named Jalen Hurts. Yep, written in the same exact sentence, the sub-meaning directed down I-95 down to Philadelphia here. It is a compliment so loud. How loud is it? Thanks for asking. It's so loud, it has become an insult. I'm not using psychobabble. I'm using common sense. By declaring Drake May a true leader, A.J. Brown did not just praise the third-year quarterback. He screamed exactly what he thinks that Hurts isn't. Right? Those two were at loggerheads for several years. Now, they kept winning games, and so the Eagles didn't get rid of A.J. Brown. And until now, with Brown just dropping a warhead from his bunker in Foxborough towards Jalen Hurts. He didn't have to name names. It's kind of like when a coach gets fired. And then we talked a lot about the Buffalo Bills. Comments, I'll give you an example. So the Bills changed coaches, and then a lot of the players have just come out and they've got their knee pads on for the new coach. And so you look at that, you're like, okay, well, that's obviously they're taking shots, indirect shots at the old coach. Because the new coach is doing things the old coach didn't do, kind of like A.J. Brown, saying essentially, well, this guy's a great leader and all that. Yeah, unlike the last guy, you don't have to say it. You don't have to say it. Right? It's retrieve, you know, kind of read between the lines, retrieve the information, retain the information. All right, now furthermore, we by request, this comes from Mike in Northern New Jersey, who sent this in. He said, you know, Ben, I'm upset you didn't talk about this on your podcast. You should talk about it on the show. Okay, so fine. So we have drama at a sports memorabilia convention that took place over the weekend. Cam Scataboo, who? He's a running back for the New York Giants. So Cam Scataboo announced that he is perfectly fine. Thank God. Hallelujah. The reason he was asked about his health is because of a botched backflip heard round the interweb. This happened at that Fanatics Fest where they charge over $900 to take a photo with a famous person. And people actually paid for it. This sports memorabilia thing, the Fanatics Fest, the botched backflip, that alarmed the media types. The social media got very upset. Because of the surgically repaired right ankle of Cam Scataboo. And Scataboo explained that while he was airborne, some point doing the flippy flip, Cam Scataboo realized that, holy cow, I'm not going to land this. I'm way too high. He added that the soft cushioned surface contributed to the awkward landing, he pointed out, rather than any kind of physical issue, and he stressed that the stunt caused, quote, no setback, saying nothing came out of that. I'm perfectly fine. Nothing happened. Question. Should the Giants head coach, John Harbaugh, read running back Cam Scataboo the riot act for the botched rehab backflip? Even though he wasn't hurt, should he still get called in to the principal's office? So I'm going to go no, and here's why. My answer is no, because it would be a pointless endeavor. That is why I'm going to go no. All right, this is who Cam Scataboo is. He's good for guys like me that do talk radio, because this guy is such a meathead. He is going to do such ridiculous things. He's not going to play long in the NFL. He's going to do such crazy things. It'll be great for my job, and I want to thank him for that. Players like this. Let's say, like, certain players are brands. They love to be brands and pitchmen and all that. Cam Scataboo has a warning label, is what he has. Doing a backflip while rehabbing from a serious injury in the NFL, it's kind of like microwaving aluminum foil. Not a good idea. Not a good idea. The most on brand, lovable meathead move since. Remember when Gronk was with the Bucs and he tried to catch a football dropped out of a helicopter? He actually did catch it. Wonderful. Scataboo is like a WWE stuntman who occasionally remembers, hey, I'm a football player. I should probably play some football. Okay, play football. Sounds good. I'll play some football. The guy who buys a motorcycle during physical therapy, that guy. You just don't fix that. You don't. You just pray that your deductible is low, and that's that. And he has repeatedly insisted the injury is not going to change his aggressive style. And I'm okay with that. Right? You're here for you're not here for a long time. You're here for a good time. And Cam Scataboo's here for a good time. And he wants to be a human battering ram and run over people. That's fine. That's his decision. He's a grown up. Not really, but he's a grown up according to the government. He's grown up, Cam Scataboo. So good. Right? The Giants, in theory, are counting on this guy being a major part of their offense. Played just 8 games last season. And so it's kind of like betting on a pillar to the building that's got a hairline crack. You're like, well, I think it'll be okay. Well, yeah, just no earthquake or anything like that. I think it'll be all right. All right, last thing. State-run NFL media, the propaganda arm of the NFL, which is a partnership between ESPN and the NFL, they tossed out a story that several of my Ram homies wanted me to see, and so I thought this was interesting. So the state-run NFL media, state-sponsored, said that the Rams could be in on free agent wide receiver Deebo Samuel. This guy had one amazing year for the 49ers and has been living off that ever since then. The idea, the theory by state-sponsored NFL media is the Rams are lacking behind Puka Nacua and Davante Adams. There's not a lot there. The third option is not great for the Rams. And Samuel had that one first-team All-Pro season back in his salad days with the 49ers. He signed an $82 million contract early in his career and completely vanished. Completely vanished. Has been underwhelming at the end of his time with the 49ers and certainly in Washington with the team formerly known as the Redskins. And he is still available. Now, how do you know things are not going well? Teams have already started training camp and you haven't signed. You have not signed. Yeah, you're still out there on the market. The flea market is open. There's not a lot left. It's kind of like having a garage sale and you got that toaster with burn marks on it that doesn't really work and it's still there. It's like the last item left. That's kind of where Samuel is. So the argument for him is that he's versatile and that's the pitch. So the question, what do you make of the overwhelming favorite to win the Super Bowl, the LA Rams, being connected to Deebo Samuel? So we're talking about a free agent, not a player on a roster, not a player on a roster. We're in here talking about a free agent. So you'd have to bend reality. You have to bend reality to make that fit. Now, twisting yourself into a nice soft pretzel with a little salt on top, a nice soft pretzel. This is one of those stories that is better in theory than reality. It's a fun idea and it's a bad outcome. So I'm in charge. I do not recommend this. Now, if you want to futz around and bring him in, that's fine. The Rams don't need Deebo. They're fine without him. They need a younger version of what he was for that 1 year with the 49ers. And so you imagine him lining up in the slot. And the argument for him is like, hey, this thing can take handoffs. And that was always the argument. He's like a running back playing wide receiver and can create mismatches and as an all-purpose weapon. The old Swiss Army knife in Sean McVay's offense. However, yeah, he could line up in the slot and take handoffs and catch screens and all that. The problem is Deebo has not been that guy. You're not that guy, pal. The Swiss Army knife guy. He's the Swiss Army knife with a dull blade and the can opener doesn't open. The can opener doesn't open. It's just not good. Just not good there. So that's the issue. And Sean McVay can fix a lot in the Sorcerer's Workshop. He can fix a lot of things. However, he would need to go on to Amazon or Temu and buy the hot tub time machine for this one. Deebo, I believe he's like 30. He's a shell of what he once was or will be 30 soon. And we're talking about from his dominating season with the 49ers to where he is now. His production has gone down, down, down, down, down, down, down, down, down, down, down. A 44.5% production drop. As we like to point out, imagine a company and their production goes down 44.5%. What would that do to the stock value of the company? Well, don't ask. The Rams, if they're really worrying about a third playmaker, if this is actually a thing for the LA Rams, that is a luxury problem. It's kind of like complaining that your mansion's pool is not a Olympic-sized pool. It's a little short of that. Well, it's a mansion. I know, but it's not. It needs to be Olympic-sized. Why does it need to be Olympic-sized? Well, I just want to tell people I have an Olympic-sized pool, but it's not Olympic-sized. Oh, no. Well, I got to sell the house and get a new house. Well, what is that? Don't hold your breath. It is the Ben Maller Show. If you'd like to be part, we have an open line, 877-99 on Fox. That's 877-99. 800-516-6369 if you want to be part of the program. Well, it's gold, but it's fool's gold, a new revelation in the latest NFL scandal. Will it work? And everyone will be yapping about this in a few hours. We got to jump on it. You'll hear it here and nowhere else. We'll get to that, and we will do it next.
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0: see, but it was
1: confusing. It is the Ben Maller Show as we continue on all night, every night during the week, and the fifth hour podcast all weekend long as the World Cup is now over. And the show continues getting into the NFL training camp period. Big NFL scandal developing over the weekend. We'll talk about that. In the meantime, you can call in 877-99-VOX. Don't forget to vote, though. If you don't go on social media on the weekends, there's still time. A few hours left to vote. I'm going to leave this up until about midday.
2: It's a democracy.
1: By the people, for the people. You can help decide. And I say this, and I'm not blowing smoke up here. No, you know what? This is a real opportunity for you.
3: He's got the cleanest
1: The
3: ass.
1: Top two slots in the Mallorpalooza, the vote of the people, the people's champ, separated by less than 2%. I think it's 1.3% right now. This is insane. It's absolutely insane how close this is. The final four, you've got Nimbot and company. They were in the bonus segment of the Mallorpalooza on Friday. The great Christian King.

0: Kansas. How wonderful is she? So talented. Ohio Al, Dick in Dayton, and Marcel in Brooklyn. One vote per account. One vote. Literally one vote now will switch this. That's how close it is. So as of right now, you got 11 hours from now. So it'll be about 4 o'clock, 4:30 or so Eastern. 1:30 or so Pacific in the afternoon. So get your votes in. One per customer. On the phones, 877-99 on Fox. On X, at Ben Maller. That's at Ben Maller. Follow that account. It'll change your life in amazing ways.
1: 22 minutes every night.
0: Unless it does not. Unless it does not. You can also hit us up on the X machine at Ben Maller. Lorena, FSR Tech Queen. I think I repeated that. Yes. And Coop. You can say hello to Coop there at Bronco Fan. That's Bronco Fan. Your comments can and will be used against you. If you're named Hoosier Bill. Back to it. All right, back to it we go. And we'll have later this hour the Maller Militia feud. That'll be coming your way over the weekend. So it's quite the scandal. Very juicy. Guy with a great job. NFL executive. And he's in a whole lot of trouble. Whole lot of trouble. A guy named Ryan Gold. Sounds like a fake name. So I don't know if you saw this or not. Over the weekend, while we were off the watchtower and guarding the overnight, the graveyard shift, the NFL announced that the Cardinals director of college scouting, Ryan Gold, had been suspended indefinitely for violating the league's gambling policy. What? Whoa. This is not good here. So the initial reporting over the weekend, they investigated. They say that he provided insider information regarding the Cardinals draft selections before the picks were announced. And he participated in parlay bets on NFL and college games, violating the policy, the gambling policy of the NFL. So this seemed like a big deal. Well, wait a minute. Well, over the weekend, the lawyer for Ryan Gold, the Cardinals scouting director, claimed this could not be true at all. And the reason it could not be true, they issued a prepared statement. They said Ryan Gold had been an outstanding NFL executive. I don't know about that. Have you seen the Cardinals? The accusations made by the league, this is according to his attorney, regarding his participation in prohibited gambling activities are blatantly false. We have demanded an appeal. We look forward to clearing his good name. And the main argument, as I understand it, the main argument is the lawyer said, listen, Ryan Gold could not have given out the Cardinals draft picks because he didn't know the Cardinals draft picks. That's what he's claiming. Okay, let's go to the phones. We'll say hello. Eeny, meeny, miny, moe. Let's say hello to Jonathan, who's in the Orlando area. Hello, Jonathan. Welcome.
2: Thank you, Ben. How you doing tonight? First time caller.
0: First time caller. It's not even a newbie night. We got to do a newbie night. We haven't done a newbie night in a while. We got to do a newbie night.
2: Long time listener.
0: First time caller. Yes. What's going on? Well, welcome. Thanks for calling, Jonathan. Why is this morning different than all other mornings?
2: I drive here and there, and I just had a long time before my next pickup, and I heard you shouting about Debo this, Rams this. I missed the first part of that segment. Where did that even come from? Because
0: well, that came from the NFL propaganda arm. They're saying that Debo Samuel would be a good fit for the Rams. They need a third weapon. That's the NFL media, state-run media.
2: I born and bred in St. Louis, been Rams fan my whole life. The only thing Debo will be doing on the Rams is being our water boy. All I can remember is that picture of him crying on the sidelines when we knocked him out of the playoffs in the NFC Championship game 3-4 years ago. He will never take a snap with the Rams. We don't want that crybaby on our team. And third target, I don't know where this is coming from. Rams don't even need a third wide receiver. They barely run three wide receivers anymore. Draft a C.J. Daniels out of Miami. Debo, of all people, he needs to stay away. That's all I know.
0: All right, you've called your shot. You say no Debo. It did seem, though, like the only team he consistently dominated with the Niners was the Rams. He was a Ram assassin for several years.
2: Yeah, except for in the championship game, you know, but I'll give him all those regular season games.
0: Yeah. Well, who's the third wide receiver? Is it Jordan Whittington? Is that the third wide receiver for the Rams? That's not great.
2: know. Right now, but they also drafted C.J. Daniels out of Miami. Miami's number two, and he's more of a deep threat, which should give Puka more his middle of the field and let Devontae do what he does in the red zone. But they run 13 personnel. They run three tight ends. They rarely run, you know, three wide receivers on the field anymore in McVay's new system. And you know, offense isn't going to matter when Aaron Donald announces his retirement on Thursday during the season ticket holder special event with Matt Stafford, Miles Garrett, and a special announcement.
0: Oh,
2: you know, so
0: okay,
2: so we'll see.
0: All right, well, it doesn't. You're right. If the Rams give up 6 points a game, it doesn't really matter who their third wide receiver is if they're giving up 6 points.
2: Exactly.
0: A
2: game. Right. And it's fun. Just touch on the Cardinals thing real quick. I know you mentioned at the end he didn't know the draft picks, but come on, man. What I saw was he went 5 for 5 on a parlay for the first 5 picks. And you thought you weren't going to get caught? Who goes 5 for 5 on draft picks?
0: It is possible that he got it right. It's, you know, it does happen that he just happened to get it right. It's
2: You're right.
0: You know, talk about bad luck. You go 5 for 5 and it happened. You happen to work for the team and you just got lucky on the 5 picks. Like, terrible luck. All right. Well, be safe. Calls more often. Well, more than once, Jonathan. Thank you, buddy. Jonathan Ramfin in Orlando. Let's say hello. Eeny, meeny, miny, moe. Yeah, that's right. Mike the Lip. Leprechaun is all bummed out because there's no more World Cup. Hello, Mike the Leprechaun.
1: Ben, you're wrong on a few fronts. One, there is a World Cup coming up in 2027. The Women's World Cup is in Brazil, so you can look forward to that. So there you go. And Argentina lost. Did you notice?
0: Apparently Argentina lost. Did you know that?
3: What? I had no idea.
0: Coop, are you aware that Argentina lost in the World Cup finale on Sunday? I didn't know that. Did you know that?
1: Lorena has no idea about anything, but that's okay.
0: Wow, shots fired.
1: So Trump was a ding-dong. He couldn't get out off the stage when they were taking
0: He was trying
1: picture.
0: To enjoy it. This is if you become president, you get to hang out with the powerful people. If you're the president, you get to hang out with other powerful people. He wanted to soak it all in. If you miss it overnight, there was a controversy because the president would not get off the stage at the World Cup, and the Spaniards were celebrating, and so they had to go to Photoshop. They had it edit out the president. Of the photograph of the team celebrating it. So.
1: And Mbappe got the golden boot. Mbappe, although they lost to England.
0: That's not what Poppy calls him. That's not what Poppy calls him.
1: He calls him Mappy.
0: Mappy. Yes, Mappy.
1: Ole, ole, ole, ole. And by the way, Marcel didn't win that thing on Friday.
0: Hold on a sec. Marcel, according to Mike the Leprechaun, you did not win on Friday.
4: Well, I was win, thanks to the voting side on that X machine.
0: All right. He's claiming he won, Mike the Leprechaun. That's what he's saying.
1: He doesn't have grammar. He said, I was win.
0: All right. Marcel, Mike's questioning your grammar.
4: I was a grammar.
0: All right. He points out he was a grammar. That's right.
1: He was. He doesn't know food because he doesn't. All he does is food. Stupid bits. Okay, Marcel, I have a comment for you. Awesome starts with me. Ugly starts with you. Well, back to your good.
0: Marcel, I think he just called you ugly.
4: That's not true. And Ben, completely this there, sir. Take this time to Mike the Idiocon to block him and eliminate as well, if you please.
0: Yeah. So, Marcel, according to Slug, we're going to have a big meet and greet in late August, about a month from now.
4: Will be right here in Brooklyn.
0: No. Well, you know, it's going to be in Vegas. So if I buy your plane ticket, will you fly out to Vegas and take part? I want you to sing at the. I'll pay for your plane ticket. You fly out to Vegas. I'll have you perform at the.
4: Well, believe it or not, there, Ben. But instead of Vegas.
0: Well, Marcel, I've been to Brooklyn a couple of times. I was just in New York a few months ago, and I wanted to come say hello, and you were not available.
4: Well, yeah, that's because without my parents, without the permission instead.
0: I understand. All right. Mike the Leprechaun. Anything else, Mike the Leprechaun?
1: Yes. So Marcel is a mama's boy. And Marcel, the Red Sox have won 13 in a row. Have you noticed?
0: All right. Marcel, have you noticed the Red Sox have won 13 games in a row?
4: Well, according to the X machine, and don't say anything else.
0: Yeah.
4: Yep. It was your stupidious Red Sox, but however, It was lost to, you know what? You're right. 7-6 is the final game.
0: Okay. He's rambling on. All right. Thank you. I got to go, Mike. Thank you.
3: Okay.
0: All right. Go away. Hang up on yourself. Let's go to Greg, who's in Florida. Oh, we didn't do food picks yet. We'll go back to Marcel in a minute. Hello, Greg, in the Sunshine State. What's going on, Greg? Welcome.
5: Hey, thank you. Hey, I'd like to, if I could, throw my hat in the ring for Dick for Dayton for that Palooza thing.
0: Well, go vote. You can vote right now.
5: Oh.
0: Yeah, it's on. If you go to my X page, at Ben Maller, the very top there, check that out. By the way, Robbie the Mariner fan says, this guy breaking down 13, three tight end formations personnel. Did iHeart switch to a different radio show? A legitimate good sports call by Jonathan. And then I've got other people saying that guy just dropped 13 personnel. I got to get out of this business. Anyway, you didn't call about that, Greg. You didn't call about that. What's on your mind? You want to talk some hot golf controversy from the British Open over the weekend?
5: Hey, it's your show. You go, man.
0: No, you go. That's fine.
5: Yeah. Listen, I don't want to speak like I'm somebody because I'm nobody from nothing, but I've played in a few hundred golf professional tournaments, and I'm going to tell you something. DeChambeau 100% cheated, and not only that, but he cheated knowingly. He could have walked anywhere around that ball, anywhere. He stomped twice right behind his ball, and then he put on that show of blah, blah. And not only that, that's embarrassing for America because that's the home of golf over there. I think that's the oldest tournament in professional golf.
0: It is the home of golf, and they love to tell you they're the home of golf. They love to point out they're the home of golf, right?
5: It's the rules, and they know the rules inside and out, backwards and forwards. For him even to question them, that's a bougie American thing to do.
0: Well, I would argue, though, his defense would be this gamesmanship. It's a little gamesmanship. A little tappy-tap.
5: So and any poof and any moral capabilities. That's his defense. Because that's an embarrassment. And not only that, by the way, just for giggles, Wyndham Clark, another American, cheated as well. Did the same thing, and they caught him on camera, but it was after the round was over, so they didn't penalize him. I don't know why they didn't just...
0: This is why I'm not good at golf, because I play golf every once in a while, and I like to stomp. I like to play my own way. I don't follow your little rules. I'm the guy out there. I have the narc, the course narc, that is the old guy in the golf cart that runs you down. You know, you don't have enough clubs in your bag. Really? Thank you for that. I appreciate it. You're not wearing the right outfit. You got shorts on. You can't have shorts. Why not? Can't have shorts? It's not allowed. The club doesn't allow it. Screw you.
5: Hey, I'm picking up what you're laying down, but we're talking about pros playing for $3 million first place, brother. And we're talking about, you know, this has got to be a professional level where they...
0: All right, you're the god of golf here. What do you do? You
5: spend... I'm not the god of golf, but I'm just saying, hey, it is what
0: I'm
5: it is.
0: I'm now made insane, you the god of golf. I'm making you the god of golf. What are you going to do?
5: There you go. Well, I'll accept it and say thank you very much. I appreciate that because hey, if it's right there in front of you, it's right there in front of you, brother.
0: All right. Thank you. All right. There he goes. Greg, let's say hello to Mark on the North End. He's the king of the North End now. There was competition. There is no more competition. The king of the hill, A number one. He owns the entire North End.
6: I'd have to make a lot of money to do that, then, believe me.
0: Yeah.
6: It costs a lot to live in the North End.
0: That's true.
6: But anyway.
0: That's a good point. Yeah.
6: I want to comment on the A.J. Brown. Yes, definitely. Throwing digs at Jalen Hurts, but also kissing Drake May's ass at the same time.
0: Yeah.
6: I got news for A.J. Brown. Now, don't get me wrong, Ben. I'd love to see like a Tom Brady, Randy Moss experience with these two guys. But you know what, A.J.? If you're not open, you're not getting the ball, so don't start bitching and moaning about it.
0: You better get him the ball. He's going to cause a lot of problems if he doesn't get the ball. You know that. He's a diva.
6: I know that. But on the Bryson DeChambeau nonsense, okay, I believe that he needs to hook up with Happy Gilmore and maybe go to a happy place or go to Roy McAvoy from Tin Cup and go see Rene Russo for a psychiatrist, because this guy turned out to be the biggest choke job in golf.
0: Well, that's a title, biggest choke job in golf. He's got a lot of competition for that, biggest choke job in golf. You know that. That's a sport of choke jobs.
6: Well, Ben, I notice he tries to kill the ball instead of actually playing golf. Stop trying to kill the ball and play some actual
0: golf.
6: He's
0: got a lot of rage. He's very, even though he's rich, he's got a lot of anger. A lot of anger issues, clearly.
6: Yeah. Just because you can drive the ball 350 doesn't make you good.
0: I hear you. All right. Thank you, Mark. The great Marky Mark there from the North End. I do need some contestants. If you'd like to play, and we're just moments away from this, so I need you to call right away and not waste any time. The Maller Militia feud is up next. Marcel, we got to do food picks. Is that right, Marcel?
4: Yes, indeed. But before we go any further, me is trailing to Dick and Dayton by 33. So get back to Up Circles and vote for me for the rapping
0: spot. Why should people vote for you, Marcel?
4: Well, that's because I'm a people's champ and belong to the Mallapalooza this year.
0: Okay. All right. But you've already won the vote of the judges. You're jealous, or not jealous. You want the full thing. You want the vote of the people as well.
4: Yes, it is.
0: All right.
4: Let's go to the food picks, folks. So let's get into it. Ben?
0: Okay, I'll go first. I'm going to say that you had oodles and noodles. Oodles and noodles, the classic.
4: Oodles and noodles. Mix match it is.
0: Yeah, go ahead, Lorraine.
4: Lorraine, I'll go right ahead for you, buddy.
3: Well, because come on, Argentina buddy. Played today, I assume you had an Argentinian steak dinner.
4: Ooh. Ooh. Not a mix match.
0: You know what animal an Argentina steak comes from?
4: From meat, I think it's going to be well instead.
0: well said, as only you could say. Koopaloo, please.
4: Go right ahead.
7: I think you had Domino's.
4: Domino's. Not a mixed match.
0: You ever had Domino's? You ever had that?
4: Yeah. Never eat pizza in my life, especially for the Domino's.
0: Never.
7: What are you talking about?
0: You talked about eating pizza, Marcel. You told us you eat pizza.
4: It is always perfect for the entire family. Trust me.
0: You eat. No, but you like the Celeste pizza, right? That's your
4: favorite.
0: Yeah, that's your
4: Little Caesars.
0: High quality. That's the most expensive when you go out to the grocery store.
7: Oh, he said Little Caesars, too.
0: Little Caesars? Oh, pizza, right?
4: Ah, you bet.
0: Look how happy he was when I said pizza.
4: All right. Oodles and noodles it is, day. Man.
0: Yeah.
4: I'll see you back on Hump Day. Enjoy Maller Militia Feud. Back with the Ben Maller Show right after this. Don't
0: That's
4: go
0: right.
4: anywhere.
0: We need some contestants. We're going to have it moments away. Get ready. Clear the decks. It's the Maller Militia Feud.
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0: 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Do us a solid. Thank you. Thank you. Appreciate that.
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6: The Lakers?
7: I believe the answer is the Clippers.
4: That is the top answer. 40 points. It's Maller Militia Feud.
0: All right, let's do it. Let's play the feud right now. We welcome in our contestants back. Our favorite high school football coach in the greater Orlando area. We say hello to Coach Russell. Hello, Coach Russell. Welcome.
8: Good morning, Ben, my friend. How you doing? I'm back, brother.
0: He's back. It's, after a well
8: deserved ready to go.
0: Well deserved.
8: I'm up early now.
0: Well deserved couple of weeks of not getting up early. You are back. Hallelujah. Hallelujah. When's the first big practice for the football team here? What are we looking at?
8: Well, we have team pictures today at 10, so I got to get over there early this morning, and we're going to a camp this coming weekend, actually. So we're actually practicing this week. So.
0: Oh, cool. All right. Well, excited. Yeah. That's my favorite time of the year. Football time is almost here. All right, Coach, hold on a sec. And you will be going against Hollering James. Hello, Hollering James.
9: I'm going to celebrate my birthday with a win.
0: Is it your birthday today?
9: My birthday's today. Happy birthday to me. Happy birthday to me. It's me, Coach Russell.
0: James,
9: I live
0: James,
9: in a tree.
0: You're not supposed to sing yourself happy birthday. That's not.
9: Yeah. Oh, James, you can't do that.
1: I think it's okay.
0: Is it okay? All right. Hold on. Here we go. What do we got? 1, 2, 3, 4, or 5. What do we think here?
1: We're thinking number 5.
0: All right. Very good. Here we go, gentlemen. Your name is your buzzer. 100 people surveyed. And the top 1, 2, 3, 4, 5 answers on the board. Name something that gets worse as men get older.
8: Coach.
0: Coach Russell.
8: Dude. Memory.
0: Your memory. Is that on there? Yes, memory was the 5th answer. You got that right, Coach Russell. You get to go again.
8: Your hairline.
0: That's right. Absolutely. Where did the hair go? My God. All right, Coach Russell, there are 3 answers left. Name something that gets worse as men get older.
8: Your physique, your appearance.
0: Physique, is that on there? No, it is not. James, Hollering James. Well, it does get worse, but it's just not on there. Go ahead, James.
9: Your body odor.
1: That's what I said. I said you guys get gassier as you get older.
0: Well, everyone smells.
1: Just not agree.
0: Men and women, when they get older, you smell like old. You smell old.
1: Yeah,
0: you're old.
1: Whatever. Do have a smell.
0: All right, Coach. Actually, anybody here, Coach Russell, you want to steal? Go ahead. Name something.
8: Oh yeah, your hearing.
0: Your hearing is that on? No, believe it or not. All right, James. What? Back to you, James.
9: Your gray hair. Your black hairline.
0: We already got that. All right, Coach Russell, anything else here?
8: Eyesight.
0: Eyesight. Yes, need reading glasses. Get to go again, Coach Russell. All right, we're out of time. The other answers were body aches and
1: my aching back.
0: Oh, my back and like energy or stamina, if you know what I mean. All right, there you go.
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0: 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Welcome to the Pat and Aaron Show, 95.7 WDAE. Coming to you live on a Monday morning, but not just any Monday morning. Not just, the lights came up the second we started to talk, Aaron Jacobson. Not just any Monday morning, because we are live from SEC Media Days. We'll be here all week long. We've got an extra hour every day. We'll be on 6 to 10 right here out at the Marriott from SEC Media Days. We've also got Nick Wise joined by Rock Riley from 10 to 2 every day. And T-Kraz as well, all of us live from SEC Media Days. So we'll have some SEC coaches and players coming by during the week. We'll be talking, of course, a lot of college football. But we'll continue to talk a lot of Rays baseball as well and wrap up the World Cup and all that good stuff. But the Rays, Aaron, oh boy, what a weekend as they get swept in a four-game series to the Boston Red Sox. And I said on Friday while you were out that they had an opportunity going into that series, coming out of the All-Star break, going into that series to solidify that this would be a two-team race down the stretch if they went into Boston and took care of business. And instead, it is anything but a two-team race now in the American League East.
7: I continue to say it throughout the year, and you guys battle me, and I tell you, this is baseball.
0: Yeah.
7: Where you and I were having a conversation not too long ago about, well, Boston's got to leapfrog this team and that team just to get into wild card position.
0: I told you they will not make the playoffs. I was like, they've got so many teams to leapfrog. I mean, that's the conversation you're talking about, but like, you're being nice about it. I was like, they are not making the playoffs. They're not going to get close to position to make the playoffs. Cute little run, but they're not going to continue it. And they come out of the break, four-game sweep of the Rays, and now they're just six games out of first place.
7: And they look good, and that's baseball. And they started hitting the ball, and things started clicking for them. And even with some of their best guys out, they were able to fight through it. And we saw, you really got the brunt of it. You got the worst part of it. I just had a horrible feeling, and I know I was on vacation for the Thursday, Friday, but I had a horrible feeling going into this series. You could not have a worse matchup. They were the hottest team going into the All-Star break. Then you get the break. You come out of it. You got a doubleheader on the road.
0: You're still talking about a team that just got, with their win streak, a game over 500. And the Rays are 14 games, even with their five-game losing streak, 14 games above 500.
7: 162 games. Sometimes that's why baseball is beautiful. Sometimes it takes a little while to get things going and get it together here. But they finally, it's clicking for them. And much like we were seeing with the Yankees and the Rays going back and forth with winning streaks and losing streaks, and they were kind of trading places, now the Rays, because they've lost four to Boston, now they've lost five in a row, a season-high five straight games. Now you've lost five in a row. Boston's won 13 in a row. So they, in the last five games, have just gained five games on the race. So
0: that's the best streak of the season for anybody, 13 in a row.
7: It's wild. I did not expect them to do that, but they've looked much better. They're in position to make the playoffs now and in position to potentially get back right here in the fight. So Rays are happy to be done with Boston, but it could not have been a worse time to face Boston. It could not have been a worse time. To doubleheader on Friday in Boston when you didn't have your pitchers lined up because of the stupid All-Star break and the All-Star game, and everyone wants to have their All-Star pitchers, and everyone wants their guys in the All-Star game, but this is kind of what happens, especially with pitchers. It screws up the rotation.
0: Yeah, I've heard you've joined an elite group and a very small group of fans now who you've gone a step further than me. I've always said, I don't really care who gets into the All-Star game. I'm not going to cry about snubs. It's not that important to me. You've gone a step further now. You are now a pro snub guy.
7: You are the founding father
0: of the pro snub group. Please snub Tampa Bay Rays from future All-Star games.
7: Yeah, I'm pro snub. That's it. I mean, listen, I think a snub for an All-Star game is the best way to go, because you get the accolades of people going, that guy should have been in. And then you get the rest and the relaxation, and you get the rest on the knowledge of other people saying you should have been in. It's the best way to go, and you stay healthy. I mean, we Junior Caminero avoided a disastrous injury just for playing in that game.
1: It was
7: scary.
1: It was close,
7: and it's no need for it.
1: Every single one of us that watched the All-Star or any part of the All-Star game that saw what happened to him, it's bizarre. I was telling the story because you and I weren't together at all last week. I took the first half of the week off, or plus, and then you took the last couple days. My wife and I were watching 60 Days In.
7: You guys got
1: when the All-Star game was on, okay?
7: You love it.
1: It's a great show. You need to see it. But seriously,
7: you're more than 60
1: when,
7: days
1: when
7: in.
1: When the All-Star game began, we were watching an episode of 60 Days In. When it ended, I said, all right, what the hell? I couldn't care less about the All-Star game, but let me just peek on it. Let me see what's happening. Literally the second I got the game on, Junior got hit by the pitch. And I was like, pissed. And I was like, this is nonsense.
7: It's funny because it was...
1: Why are we throwing up and in at the All-Star game?
7: I agree with it. It was weird, though, because I actually was enjoying the beginning of the All-Star game, which I usually don't. I was enjoying it, and then I that happened, and I no longer was enjoying it. Rays fans weren't enjoying it. And so now I'm pro-snub, and that's where I stand on it.
1: Listen... It's an understandable take. But
7: this is pretty cool.
1: Five in a row for the Rays. I don't want to act like I think we're in dire straits in this season. Like, I've seen some reaction to this start to the post All-Star game run of the end of the season, 69, whatever the hell it is, games. I've seen some people like, oh, here it goes. And I'm not. I'll tell you. And I know you're not either. I'm not there by any means. Like, this little run sucks. I hate seeing Boston get back in it. But they still, and I was listening or watching the game yesterday, and Andy pointed this out. They're still the best record in the entire American League.
7: Right. And the doubleheader was, like I said, the buzzsaw of having to go right back into it after having so many All-Stars not really get the break for the Rays. And then you got a doubleheader, and then you blow the game where you had that in hand. The third game of that series, listen, this should have been, and it wouldn't have been great, but you would have lost 3 out of 4, but you at least would have gotten one. Blowing that game that left a bad taste in my mouth. But, you know, I know everyone's upset about how the rotation, you know, ended up turning out after the All-Star break, and there's some gripes to be had on it, but I think that's more of a product of how many guys just ended up in the All-Star game.
1: Yeah, I also think, you know, maybe if you only threw less than 20 pitches in the All-Star game, you could still go. But that's, you know, that's not the end of the world to me. Like, the fact that they came out this way against Boston, it sucked to watch.
7: I'm not worried.
1: But I'm not, like...
7: Runners in scoring position, I mean, like, that. You got to hit the ball. They didn't pitch well, but they didn't hit the ball as well either. You got to hit the ball.
1: I have, at times, when I think it's warranted, as you know, been very critical of Kevin Cash when I think it's warranted. There's been a lot of people very critical of his handling of the pitching staff coming out of the break. I won't be part of that group. Like, I don't love it, but it's, to me, if you go on to not win the American League East, if you go on to have a really bad second half, quote unquote, because we're past that, but you know what I mean? Like, after the All-Star break, if you have a bad run, I'm not going to say it's because you set up the pitching wrong for a couple of games coming out of the break. Like, that's not enough for me to think that the whole season's going to go off the rails.
7: 0 for 15 yesterday, runners in scoring position. 0 for 15.
1: Sometimes I want to change it to Rays in scoring position because there's a lot of them left on base too often for this team, and that is a frustrating. As good as they've been for the most part, when they struggle, that is one of the biggest issues for this team, is leaving guys on base.
7: Shout out Victor Mesa Jr. with the inside the park home run.
1: That was awesome.
7: Here's the thing. Awesome. He should have been thrown out. He's lucky.
1: He was very close.
7: He should have stayed at third base. The catcher dropped the ball. He should have stayed at third base.
1: I said, as he was about to get home, oh no, he's going to get thrown out.
7: Yeah,
1: you know?
7: He's dead. And, he should have been saved. It would have been man on third with no out.
1: I feel like it's still, even if he holds onto the ball, it's going to be very close there at the plate. But regardless, if you're just tuning in, we're live from SEC Media Days this week, all week long. It's presented by Brandon Honda, where every winning team has an MVP. 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
7: I walked into the hallway here at Media Row, and this is, first of all, it's awesome. I mean, you and I have done some cool things. Of course, Army-Navy game is unbelievable that whole weekend. Media Row's great. This is a different feel. We've done national championship before. We've done Super Bowl before. This is very cool because it's stacked and loaded.
1: Yeah.
7: And this is just really, I mean, SEC country.
1: It's wild. I was thinking about it, actually, because we were downstairs in a different room for the national championship game the last time it was here doing live broadcasts. And the one thing I noticed when we got here yesterday and we started to set up was there's so much more going on here, which you would think the spectacle of a national championship game, that would be, you know, bigger and have more things going on, more people. But there's 16 SEC teams, and you've got representatives here, I believe, from all of them. So you're right. It's even bigger, and there's more people and more stuff, or there will be more people. There's not a lot of morning shows out here this morning. Not a lot of troopers like Aaron and I.
7: I think we're it, man.
1: There's other people here. I don't know if they're on the air yet.
7: I think the coffee might have came.
1: Well, you're going to be all
7: right
1: then.
7: SEC Network right in front of us.
1: Yeah.
7: The television and the booming lights.
1: Like, to our left a little bit.
7: Right. That's true. That's a better painting of the picture.
1: We're behind, like, almost directly, a bit of an angle, but almost directly behind the SEC television setup. And I'm wondering, if I stand during the show, will I get on TV on SEC Network? Also, will anybody see it?
7: Right. They will watch you, and thankfully, they've illuminated the whole floor. I thought it was daytime already, and I looked at it. I mean, it's beautiful where they've set us up here. We have a picturesque view.
1: We're right over the water.
7: Water here on the harbor, right across from Harbor Island. So this is cool, man.
1: Is that what that is over there, Harbor Island?
7: That's Harbor Island, yeah.
1: Who knew? Yeah. It could have been Davis Island for all I know.
7: No. How do you not know?
1: Because I'm geographically challenged, even within Tampa Bay.
7: I believe.
1: Like, we were over at, Heidi and I, and we'll get into this in Things I Like, we were over at Boozy Pig yesterday. And Heidi's like, oh, this is a nice little area. And I'm like, it's kind of like West Tampa. And then I'm like, is it West Tampa? I don't really know.
7: The West Tampa lines are very skewed for me. I'm with you on that.
1: I was like, it just reminds me of Ted Webb around here. It's got a very Tampa vibe.
7: Yeah, if it feels like Ted Webb, it's West Tampa. That's how. It's a good point. I go by that.
1: Yeah, that's just one of the things that I like from this weekend. We've got a lot that we like from this weekend. As a matter of fact, Sam first didn't first tell me about it, but was a fan of something I didn't know about not all that long ago. And Aaron and I have both experienced that over the weekend as well. We'll tell you about that. There's a lot of things to like, and Things I Like is coming up next on the Pat and Aaron Show, live from SEC Media Days at the Tampa Marriott Waterside.
7: Well, we just celebrated our independence, but financial independence, people, that is something you build. 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
8: 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And speaking of things I like, it was like a year ago. It felt like forever ago. I was over at my tattoo shop, and I was talking to this guy, Bryce, that works over at my tattoo shop, and somehow it came up that I live in Temple Terrace, and he goes, "Oh, dude." And I'm like, "What?" And he's like, "You guys are getting a cookout." And I'm like, "The hell's a cookout, right? Like, like I know how to
9: like
8: cook
9: a down-the-street cookout.
8: Yeah.
9: A party."
8: And he's like, no. He's like, I can't remember where he said he used to get it, but it's from North Carolina, this restaurant called The Cookout. And I'm like, all right. Like, he was so excited about it. And then, like, it just never happened. It was opening up at this old Boston Market that had been cleared out. And, like, we kept driving by, Heidi and I, and we'd look, and nothing was going on. And I'm like, I don't think we're getting this place. Well, we got it. And Aaron and I both experienced it for the first time over the weekend after they opened up. And, it's pretty damn good.
9: Yeah, I saw Sam Cohen, who's back at the studio right now as we're live at the Marriott, as we're here for SEC Media Week. We're going to have a great week. I I saw Sam tweeted about it.
10: Yeah.
9: And I went, that's interesting. And I looked at it and I said, whoa, that's got a lot of good stuff. And then I was like, all right, I moved on. It's about 20 minutes from me. So I kind of just had other things going on. I didn't think about it again. Then you went on and then you went on. And then you went on, and then after,
10: I'm like texting you about it, like I'm obsessed with this place.
9: And I'm like, this guy won't stop. And the next thing I know, it's a Sunday night, and I'm in my car, and I'm driving to this place by myself. I'm on the phone with Alyssa. I'm like, I don't know how Pat did it, but I'm on my. I swear, I don't know how he did it, but I'm on my way there. Like usually a Sunday night, you know me. Especially we came here last night. We were like setting everything up. Usually I'm like, I'm tired. I'm gonna eat. And I'm gonna go to bed. No, you had me. I was in the car. I went there, and I'll tell you what. I get there, and there is no less than 100 cars, maybe more, going in and out. Like the line is zigzagging through the parking lot. There's attendants helping out direct the line. So I decided to go inside, which took a lot faster. That food is incredible.
10: It's for the money. I mean, it really is awesome. What an experience. Like, I've been there twice already.
9: You've been twice. I've been once. Now, it's an amazing place. I love it. Some guy walked in and
10: you were harassed.
9: I don't know if harassed was the word, but like as I was paying ordering my food, I felt like a presence of someone next to me, and it was so. They did an amazing job. How chaotic it was of like keeping it under control because there's a lot going on.
10: It's pretty amazing how quickly they get you in and out of that place for how busy they are.
9: They churned it, and it was quality. I got everything on the menu basically, and. But as I'm ordering, I just feel a presence, and then I turn and I make eye contact with a guy. And at this point, this gentleman, probably in his early 30s, he says, hey, can you get me something to eat? And I'm like, yeah, okay. So I said, what do you want? And he said, anything. Now, at this point, the stench is starting to make his way on, and I'm like, oh, no. Oh, gosh. All right, I got to get him out. I just go, I'm getting a bunch of corn dogs. That was where, well, really why I was there.
10: How many corn dogs did you get?
9: I ended up getting, oh, like, for the whole order, four, but I ended up giving him one. And

0: You're nuts.
1: And I completely forgot about you. So when you call me and you go, where did you send me? I went, oh, no.
0: The second I got stuck in the line, I called Pat. And I go, Pat, what did you do to me? My night is ruined. So, but then I ended up going inside, which took no time. And I, as I was walking up, like the cars were going through.
1: Yeah, they move it. It's pretty amazing the way they do things there.
0: I haven't heard about something like that crazy since, like, we don't have what In-N-Out they have in California. That's what.
1: No, you know what it was? Because somebody just reminded me. I saw somebody mention it on Facebook. Actually, I think it was our friend Drew Garabo who was talking about, like, remember when our biggest problem was trying to figure out how the hell to get that chicken sandwich from Popeyes?
0: Yes.
1: That was the last one that, where I saw lines around
0: that
1: the building.
0: That's how that took off. But I do want to mention things I like. Wikiwachi. I went to Wikiwachi on Friday with Alyssa. I was listening to you guys on the way. We had an awesome time. That place is, I'm trying to be more adventurous. I think that's my first step.
1: Yeah.
0: Yeah. It was I like kayaking.
1: First step in what?
0: I like lakes up north. Yeah. I get a little scared of the natural water here in Florida. I know, whatever, soy boy me, whatever.
1: Yeah. And no, listen, I'm not getting in the water, dude. I'm afraid of the alligators as much as anything.
0: Yeah, I don't want to get a death roll on me as we're here getting ready to talk to some potential gators this week at SEC Media Week.
1: That's right.
0: I didn't want any death rolls in there. So I realize it's a natural spring and it wasn't really that happening. But did see a manatee, which was awesome.
1: That's pretty cool.
0: Yeah, and we had a very good time, so it was cool. We're going to do more of that.
1: I'm going to sneak in one more mention because it was that good and worthy. I told you and Nick yesterday I found the best breakfast dish.
0: More food.
1: In all of Tampa. That's right.
0: The things I like is the things I eat.
1: This weekend it is, yeah. Boozy Pig. You've probably heard of it. If you haven't, look it up. The Boozy Pig. I got something called Hillsborough Hash. And I'm telling you, Aaron, it's the best breakfast dish in all of Tampa Bay. And
0: it looked good.
1: I had to sneak a mention in. All right, when we return, it's time for today's top headlines. And is the World Cup fever something that's going to carry over or just a moment in time? We've all got takes on that, and it's all coming up on the Pat and Aaron Show.
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14: They're brought to you by Rivard Buick GMC. The Rays back in action yesterday, trying to avoid the sweep, and well...
15: Oh, no! We suck again!
14: It was ugly indeed in Boston. Rays lose 6-1. They get swept coming out of the All-Star break. Gentlemen, I know you said you guys aren't as worried about what's going on with the Rays, but to me, there's some serious cause for concern when they're the, what, third team in Tampa this year now coming out of a break, not doing so hot.
16: Yeah, you're the... Every time the Rays go on a little bit of a skid, you...
7: the world is on fire.
16: He's an emotional roller coaster, Aaron.
7: It's like I thought I was the one on the show that was the
16: emotional
7: roller coaster.
16: You were.
7: And then, and then Sam comes into town, and it's like a couple losses up, they suck again. It's like, how many times have we heard that throughout the year? How many winning streaks have they had throughout the year? How many times have they swept a team throughout the year?
16: I think the last time we heard, oh no, we suck again, was right before the 9-game winning streak.
7: Right. I mean, and I'm sure they'll win again, and then they'll have a little skid, and we'll hear that again. Yes, the 5 games in a row, obviously 4 out of the break to Boston, is ugly, and it wasn't good. And the blown game in game 3 yesterday was terrible. Runners in scoring position, 0 for 15. Yeah, it's bad right now, but 162 games. Boston's looked bad at times. Now they won 13 in a row. Yankees are stuck in the mud at times. This is just how this thing is going to go, man. It's going to be a roller coaster of a year, just like Sam's emotions.
16: I think you need to say, oh, no, it's baseball again.
14: No. Oh, no, it's Kevin Cash mismanaging. I don't know how I talked about it on Saturday. I don't know how you can't have Shane McClanahan pitching in that doubleheader, let alone Drew Rasmussen and Nick Martinez not seeing this massive series.
7: You're right. You're so right. How could we not have had Shane McClanahan in the doubleheader, and then he comes back and he pitched with more rest and he looked horrible?
14: Yeah, there is such thing as too much rest. I mean,
7: Because McClanahan's done better, actually, when he has more rest this year. That's by the numbers. He's done better with the extra rest.
14: So if you're already on 6 days of rest, you want the extra day? I mean, or extra 2 days, I guess?
7: I mean, okay, so it didn't work out this time. But yeah, sometimes for guys like McClanahan, the extra rest works. And you know what? This is a long game for Kevin Cash. He's worried about the rest of the season down the road. Not a couple games, even though they're important games in Boston. This is a long game. He always plays the long game.
16: The blood is on his hands. That's what Sam said to us before the show. The blood is on Kevin Cash's hands.
7: I don't know if that was for on air. That might have been for off air only. The blood is on his hands.
14: It's a fact. I was talking about it on Saturday as well, and people were texting in about it this morning and this weekend as well, but you had a chance, and Pat, you alluded to it before the 4-game series on Friday morning when we were chatting. You had a chance to really put Boston away and make it a 2-team race. Now, not only is Boston not put away, they're the hottest team in all of baseball. The trade deadline is coming, and now some pieces or guys that maybe you wanted to make a move on, Boston may make a move on. So not only is it trouble just because you lost all 4 games, but you have basically revived Boston when you could have put the nail in the coffin, and now they're the undertaker.
7: Blood is on his hands. You're not right. Yeah, you make some good points there as far as them getting back into it, but they were getting back into it.
16: Yeah, you're not wrong. I'm not ready to panic, but you're not wrong. I mean, I did, and I said it on Friday. I said it this morning when we started the show. They had an opportunity going into Boston to solidify that it would be a 2-team race between them and the Yankees, and instead all they've done is given Boston a real chance to get right back in this thing. So you're right. They definitely blew a big opportunity here coming out of the break, but it's not, oh no, we suck again.
7: We'll argue more about that later, but there's more headlines to get to.
14: Rays currently sitting a game and a half up in the American League East over the Yankees. They are still 6 up on the Red Sox as well. One of those shining spots of the weekend when it comes to the Rays is one Theo Gillen. I just mentioned the trade deadline, and who knows what the Rays may or may not do when we get to that point. But Theo Gillen gets promoted to AA. He homers over the weekend. And over the weekend, 6-for-9 with 2 home runs, two walks, and 2 stolen bases, including a 407-foot shot to dead center. I don't see any world in which you can trade this kid. He looks like a superstar.
7: And this is what people, Pat, people want, you know, to for the Rays to make a big trade and bring in a big name. Well, you might have to part ways with a guy like Theo Gillen, and he is on his way. And I think the Rays have a couple guys that are going to be in the future, you know, potential big stars for this team. We got to be careful with the word superstar now with people saying that around here. But I agree. He is a special, special kid. So, and I think the Rays have a bunch of them. So I'm not going to be quick to part ways with a ton of these guys, even with teams panicking and wanting to make deals. I think a couple moves here and there to solidify depth for this team would be very important. I think a second baseman now is the main focus. Everyone wants a catcher. I like Fortes over Fiducia, but
16: yesterday was a terrible day behind the plate.
7: Yeah, Fiducia was.
16: I will say that.
7: Fiducia.
16: Yeah, it was a terrible day. But regardless, I don't necessarily think that's a huge need. I'm with you there. And when it comes to Gillen, like, we've brought very few prospects through this system when it comes to a big bat and a guy who looks like he can hit the way that this kid looks like he can hit right now. I'd be very surprised to see them trade him. To make a move at the deadline, I almost expect it, especially in the bullpen. But even a major move at the deadline would not shock me. Them trading Gillen would.
14: We will keep it baseball for the 6 o'clock headlines. We found out over the weekend from Mr. Bob Nightingale that, lockout or not, the MLB is showing optimism in labor negotiations that the 2027 season will start on time. I want to give people some good news after the race stunk it up all weekend, and I know a lot of us are really worried that there will be a lockout next year because of the salary cap, the salary floor, all the different things that are going on. But who knows? Maybe we won't have a lockout next year, gentlemen.
7: But what does that mean when Nightingale goes, lockout or not?
16: It doesn't make a lot of sense.
7: Lockout or not.
16: Well, they could lock them out before the season begins and still get it done before the season
7: begins. Yes, but like,
16: we've seen that.
7: What if that is, if that's the way you're on your way to a lockout, where is the optimism that from MLB that in their labor negotiations that the season will start on time?
16: I think that they feel like there's some things that they're close enough on that a lockout will get those things over the. Sometimes it's the threat of something going away that makes people get things done. We have this conversation every time that the thing pops up on your TV and says, "Uh-oh, you're going to lose X network and not be able to watch blank." It happens every single time, and it gets done because of those last minute kind of worries.
7: Yes, we're at the SEC media days, and some gentlemen.
14: Are you guys alive? That was loud.
7: Yeah, he dropped a ladder.
16: Was it loud?
7: And here's the thing: he looked at us and like mouthed sorry, as if like that something. If that had fallen harder, not on him. I didn't want him to get hurt. But if that like crashes a set. That's just content for this radio show. Yeah. I know not everyone around here on Media Row does the same radio show as the Pat and Aaron show, but a falling ladder on Media Row is just content.
16: We love chaos.
7: Yeah, don't worry about the chaos or the noise. We love it. Just be careful for yourself.
16: Yeah. And for this guy, I guess, more so than us.
7: You know what? This tells me, guys, there's not going to be a going back to the Nightingale conversation, there's not going to be a salary cap. Because if they are even close or they are optimistic in the labor negotiations post-lockout or not, then there's no way that salary cap is on the table because we know how some of the players feel about that.
16: The union is never going to agree with that. I agree with you. Like, there's no way you could have optimism and think you're going to push across a cap. I think, and we've talked about this, and I've said it from day one, I'm pretty sure you've agreed, a salary floor
7: for sure
16: is much more likely than a salary cap. And I think for most baseball fans, right, Rays fans especially, teams that don't spend money especially or as much money especially, a salary floor would be welcomed by most fans.
7: Yeah, and certainly definitely by the players.
16: Oh, yeah.
14: We will wrap up the 6 o'clock headlines brought to you by Rivard Buick GMC, the number 2 GMC dealer in the country. The World Cup final yesterday, I know you guys are about to break it down. Spain, the winners. Soccer still stinks. The fact that you can go an entire game without a shot in the final seems a little crazy to me until extra time. But the get-in price for the World Cup final, average $18,822. Super Bowl was just $9,411, double the price to get in the World Cup final as it was the Super Bowl. Gentlemen, the soccer's bigger than the Super Bowl.
7: Just to see nil-nil.
16: I mean, how many times did they show celebrities during the game yesterday? Quite a few.
7: Yeah, yesterday was a Super Bowl.
16: And then what were those celebrities doing every time you saw them?
7: Talking to each other.
16: You know why? Because the game on the field is boring. The game on the field is boring.
7: We had fun yesterday.
16: Oh, we had a great time just hoping that Spain could find a way to make us some money because we bet on Spain.
7: What were you and Nick doing yesterday? We were just talking to each other. We were just hanging out.
16: Exactly. Just like the celebrities that were at the game, we were just sitting there on the couch talking to each other every now and then going, again, it's not, listen, they've explained it to me. I understand soccer now. It's not about the scoring. It's about the opportunities. And you know what? Who needs a great game when you can have a couple of great moments? And that's what you get with soccer. It's not entertaining.
7: Argentina didn't have any of those opportunities in the whole game, as Sam mentioned, until the extra time. But
16: Spain had a few.
7: Spain was dominating the game. I thought they were masterful work by Spain. I was in awe with the work that they were doing.
16: It's a beautiful game.
7: It was great footy.
16: It's a beautiful game.
7: But the question is, because this country is a melting pot. It's why we love America. Mm. So I don't know when we look at, think about it, the get-in price for the World Cup game, which was in New Jersey, was, you know, the final was, what, $18,000 you said, Sam?
16: That's insane.
14: $18,822 was the average. That's double the previous record, according to TickPick, which was the 2024 Super Bowl at almost $9,500.
7: So the popularity, is that coming from people in this country? Is that coming from people that have visited to see this game? Is it a blend? I'm probably sure it's probably
16: There's
7: a blend.
16: There's no way everybody in that stadium paid $18,000.
7: No, but that was the average, which means a lot of the big prices, the big money ones, were very expensive. But regardless, it is popular. We saw it. The stadiums were packed throughout the country, throughout North America. The stadiums were packed.
16: They were packed with a lot of people that weren't from here.
7: And that's kind of this conversation.
16: It's not just us.
7: Is it a carryover? Like, is this? I'm a Chelsea supporter now.
16: Listen, I don't believe you for a second.
7: I don't know how long it lasts.
16: You're a Chelsea supporter for how many weeks?
7: I don't know.
16: How many actual games are you going to support them and watch?
7: It's like a New Year's resolution. Like, I don't know until I know. Like,
16: I have a better chance of getting thin by the end of this year than you do of being a real soccer fan.
7: That's not true.
16: Yeah, it is.
7: All right. Well, I believe in you. I've seen you do it before.
16: I don't believe in you when it comes to becoming a real soccer fan. Listen, what happened yesterday? You were joking, like we were sitting on the couch. We were talking to each other. You know what else happened? And it's partially because we all had money on the game. But as the game is winding down, we're all sitting on the couch kind of just acknowledging how stupid it is.
7: What do you mean? I said, like, how awesome it
16: is. We're like, oh, yeah, this is great. This is a beautiful game.
7: I kept,
16: like,
7: saying, guys, this is a great game.
16: Oh, God.
7: It was not in jest.
16: The hardest thing for me is, whether people think it's facetious or not, I embrace this World Cup like I've never embraced soccer in my life.
7: You did.
16: I bought the Vuvuzela. I drove.
7: How much was that?
16: $10. It was $10 for my Vuvuzela. I drove everybody we work with crazy with the Vuvuzela. I watched more soccer than I ever would have imagined I could watch in my life. And the more I watched, the more interested I became, the more frustrated I became with the game and the offsides and all the things that just make it less than it could be. And I really do believe that it could be a very entertaining game to watch. And for some reason, the people that run the sport and even the fans who watch the sport don't want it to be better. And I can't figure that out for the life of me.
7: But here's the thing. We keep hearing how popular it is. And then sometimes you got to feel it and see it to believe it. And I know in the world it's popular. I think it's going to have a little bit of a period right now where I think the biggest impact it's going to have is on the youth.
16: Yeah.
7: And I think them playing it.
16: But they've been playing soccer forever. It's not like kids just started playing soccer because the World Cup was here. By the way, we should clarify, Nick says he did not say it was stupid. But our conversation, we were all basically acknowledging
7: that it was stupid. Nick and I were loving every moment of it.
16: Sure you were. Sure, you were loving every moment of very few moments.
7: So the opportunities, they were few and far between, but they were beautiful when they arrived.
16: Oh,
7: and
16: fantastic.
7: And I think that's the impact that we'll see, is more of the kids playing it more and getting into it and getting better skills from better teachers, better coaches. I didn't have the best coaches when I played soccer.
16: Why suddenly is there going to be better soccer coaching in America because we just had the World Cup?
7: Better players, they evolved.
16: That sounds like some nonsense.
7: I wanted to, I told Nick this yesterday before you came there, watching this World Cup, and never had this before, even though I've enjoyed soccer in the past at different points, I've never enjoyed playing it. It's made me want to go put on some shin pads and cleats and get a ball.
16: That's less likely than you actually becoming a fan and watching it.
7: No, that's different. No, you're wrong there. I'm a degenerate, so if I can latch onto a team and gamble on them, you know, every week, then that's different.
16: But that doesn't make you a real fan.
7: So
16: you're going to make sure you get to watch those games? You're going to set
7: Saturday
16: your schedule
7: morning
16: for Chelsea?
7: I hope that the goal, it's like a New Year's resolution. It's like when people say this year they're going to lose weight, this year they're going to stop drinking, this year they're going to do whatever. This is my New Year's resolution, is I'm going to be a Chelsea supporter. And that's that, man. You can't get me
16: Who's
7: off
16: your favorite
7: of it.
16: Chelsea player,
7: Don't
16: anyways?
7: Don't worry about it. I haven't decided it. I love them all equally. They're all my kids. I love them all equally. Okay?
16: I just, to me, I don't believe that this changes anything. And I said to you, if they win, if the United States wins the World Cup, I still don't believe that it's this massive moment for America, and all of a sudden more kids are going to play soccer.
7: If we won the World Cup,
16: we're going to become this soccer nation. Like, it's just a fallacy, right? And I made the point last week, and people crucified me for it, that our best athletes are always going to play other sports. Our best athletes are going to play football. They're going to play basketball. They're going to play hockey. They're not going to play soccer, no matter what happens in the World Cup. And people are like, well, you don't get it because athleticism isn't what wins in soccer. And it's like, okay, it might not be the most important thing, right? Clearly, with Messi doing what he's done at his age, athleticism, not the most important thing in soccer. But that doesn't matter. If your best athletes still play soccer, I mean, still play other sports, you're not going to get the talent in soccer that you do in other nations where they think it's good.
7: Yesterday, Nick was over. And by the way, we're live at SEC Media Week here. We're going to be here all week long.
16: Media days, Aaron.
7: Media days. Yeah, but we're going to be here all week long as we've got Nick Wise and Rock Riley coming on after us, 10 o'clock. We're going to be on till 10 o'clock. They're on till 2. And then T-Kraz is going to be on after that, 2 to 6. But I, you know, Nick was telling me yesterday, sitting on my couch, he was talking about, you know, Japan. And Japan's got this 100-year vision they created in the
16: 80s. Oh, really?
7: Yes, it's called...
16: A 100-year vision
7: Japan has created. It's called Hyakunin Koso. And they did it in the 80s. And think about how they were much better this year. They're getting better and better. The emphasis was on getting millions of kids to play. And then the youth development. We need a 100-year plan is what we need here in America. The great 100-year soccer plan.
16: You know what I, and listen, this isn't even about soccer. You don't know what I don't ever want ever for anything is 100. I'm 48. I'm 48 years old. 100-year plan means nothing. Oh, great. When I'm dead 50 years.
7: You don't care about the future of soccer in America?
16: I don't care about
7: you're
16: the future.
7: Selfish.
16: I don't care about the future of anything after I'm dead.
7: Oh,
16: okay?
7: You're so right? Selfish.
16: This whole world can go off the cliff, you know, or out of the solar system. I don't know how it works. The earth could explode.
7: Are you Kyrie Irving? Like, this thing's going to fall off
16: when
7: the cliff.
16: Listen,
7: no, it's flat.
16: When I've been dead for 50 years, everybody I care about is also dead at that point. The world could explode. It doesn't matter.
7: That says, listen, you know what? I've been the selfish guy on this show for the majority of its existence over 10 years. That was hot. That was on it right there.
16: It's like when somebody says, oh, you know, my great, great, great, great, great grandfather wrote the Constitution. I'm like, good for you.
7: That's cool.
16: Who the hell cares?
7: See, that's crazy. You're nuts.
16: I'm kidding. Maybe not wrote the Constitution, but when you're so far removed from a family member,
7: like if you found out that somebody was, you know, they were related to somebody who was on the Mayflower.
16: Who cares?
7: What do you mean? That's like a direct descendant. That's the guy.
16: Okay.
7: That's the blood right
16: and?
7: There. That's the blood of my blood. That's
16: Listen,
7: it.
16: I mean, if you think, like, I don't want to get too deep, but if you think about, like, who we've been as people, as humans, as a civilization, how we've gotten to places and all those different things. Like, chances are, if you go far enough back in your lineage, you're getting to some pretty crappy people.
7: Definitely.
16: Your lineage, my lineage, like, this isn't about, like, any individual, like, anyone, you go far enough back, probably pretty horrible people. The people that said, hey, you know what, when I'm dead, the world could explode, yeah. I don't care.
7: And me and my brother have no kids, we're cutting it off. we're the dead branch. Zlatan, you see Zlatan Ibrahimovic yesterday? He said goodbye.
16: Did he say America is going to be a World Cup level country now?
7: That's very eloquent, the way you said
16: Thank
7: that.
16: Thank you, yeah.
7: Very eloquent.
16: Yeah.
7: He said farewell. He said goodbye to everybody. And at first you were like, all right, he's just saying goodbye. Thank you to everyone. This is fun. But he said, no, this is my farewell to the studio. And he said, this is my first and last time for me, so take care, everybody. And
16: Did he just hate it?
7: No, I think he loved it. And then other people...
16: Hold on. If you love something, you don't go, yeah, I'm never doing this again.
7: No, I think he enjoyed it. I think it was a lot. Like, he realized how much it was. But he had a lot of fun, you could tell. It seemed like it, at least. But I think it might be a little ploy, a little tactic to get, you know...
16: More money?
7: More in negotiations to get him back. I mean, he was great. He was electric.
14: Guys, this is honestly what Zlatan does. I was doing some research about him when I saw that video yesterday.
16: Well, he does it all the time?
14: Well, he does something extremely well. No, but then he just walks away. Like, he did it his entire soccer career. He started at Ajax, which I believe is in the Netherlands, was really good and was like, you know what, I love you guys, I'm gone, goes to Juventus, and then Inter, and then Barcelona, a bunch of different clubs, wins a lot, and then he just leaves. He did it, was it the LA Galaxy he played for here stateside? It's just kind of Zlatan Singh. It's like, it's almost the aura or the legend around Zlatan.
7: Kind of cool.
14: He does stuff at the highest levels better than anybody, and then he's like, you know what? That's it. It's kind of like trading cards. It's
16: is
14: like
16: that what we say about him as an analyst on television? Is that he's at the highest level and he's better than anybody?
14: I don't know if I'm saying better when it comes to the analyst part, but for his first go, first time ever being on TV, he was drawing, like, the pregame shows became must-watch because of Zlatan.
7: You guys ever seen Zohan with Adam Sandler?
16: Yeah, oh yeah.
7: He's kind of got a fizzy Zohan bubbly vibe. Yeah, he's got a fizzy, bubbly Zohan, disco good, good vibe.
16: You think he's into the old ladies?
7: I mean, I wouldn't put anything past Zlatan.
16: That's the only thing I remember about that movie.
7: He was washing their hair.
16: He was all about not washing their hair.
7: Well, he did both.
16: He was all about
7: backroom hair wash.
16: Yeah, getting with the old ladies.
14: Aaron, Keith also just texted in when you were talking about the 100-year plan that they have over in Japan. He said the Jets are on a 100-year plan.
7: The Jets are on a 1,000-year plan, and it's not working out well.
16: That really is. Like, anybody comes, like, if I'm in any position and someone comes to me and says, hey, I've got it, and I'm like, okay, like, here's, we want to get to a place. And I've got a plan. I'm going to be like, I'm hearing. I'm listening. It's a 100-year plan.
7: Yeah.
16: I'm out.
7: Yeah, in America, we're like, we do the first 100 days of a presidency. We're like, we're so impatient. We're like, give us 100 days or we hate you.
16: But in Japan,
14: Pat if it was 60 a four-year days.
7: Pat's 60 days in.
16: That's right, yeah. But if in Japan, if it was a four-year presidency, they'd be like, first 3 years. I mean, first 100 days, first 3 years.
7: Yeah,
16: it's a long plan.
7: They're not as selfish people as you.
16: I mean,
7: they look out for the future.
16: But it's very, very weird. It's the whole thing is very, very weird. All right. If you could bring back the Rays, obviously struggling coming out of the All-Star break with a 4-game sweep by the Boston Red Sox. But if you could bring back any Rays player that has recently moved on from the Rays, who would it be? Who could the Rays use right now that used to be on this squad? That's coming up on the Pat and Aaron Show. We're live from SEC Media Days out here at the Marriott Waterside on 95.7 WDAE.
7: We're trying to make a 100-year plan for us here, and you got to be healthy in order to make that 100-year plan. And that's why knowing what is going on inside your body, it's important. And sometimes I understand that can be frightening. A lot of people, they feel great, but they really have no idea something's happening beneath the surface until much later. It's that idea of knowing versus not knowing. 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And I went to and checked things out at Kraft Body Scan. 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
16: Yeah.
7: There's a lot of radio stations out here, podcasts.
16: SEC TV has started up.
7: Yep, TV. We saw last night, you, myself, Nick Wise, were getting everything set up here at the Marriott, and we went down to the parking garage. We saw out on the Thunder Alley area. There was Tim Tebow was out there. They were doing some things for the coverage there on television. So very cool. A lot of excitement. This is the first time this has been held not only in Tampa Bay. It's the first time it's been held in Florida, I believe. So this is very, very cool, very exciting for us right here. We'll be covering it all week long. Not just us. We're going on till 10, an extra hour of us. I know you all love Dan Patrick. Dan Patrick is not on. He'll be back next week. Actually, I believe Friday back on in action. But we're going to be here live. Nick Wise and Rock Riley from 10 to 2. And then T-Kraz from 2 to 6, but this is great.
16: Will we land Alex Golish? That's the question. That's the question at hand.
7: That is the big question.
16: Maybe Lane Kiffin as well. I mean, I've heard he might be tough to get, but maybe if we let him know, like, hey, we knew your dad. Who knows?
7: But the question right now is, we're looking at this Rays team.
16: Yeah, another some people did not understand the assignment, by the way.
7: Another loss yesterday for the Rays, and they've now lost five in a row this season. Five games in a row, four in a row to the Red Sox here right out of the All-Star break. It was ugly, no doubt about it. And there are some pieces that you can look at and say they need to shore up this position. They need to add depth to this position. So if you're looking at the Rays right now, you're looking at how they're situated. If you could bring back one player from the past for this season that the team has recently moved on from, recently, all right? Let's not look back and guys that aren't playing anymore. They're long retired. We just had a retirement for Evan Longoria. None of that.
16: Yeah, I mentioned people didn't understand the assignment. The first two responses we got were David Price or Evan Longoria, and then somebody else texted in and said David Price or Ben Zobrist.
7: None of those guys are going to help this team right now. Now, somebody did text in Joe Maddon.
16: Who do you think that was if you don't see it?
7: I saw it, but it's Keith because he's anti-Kevin Cash.
16: He hates Kevin Cash so much.
7: I love Joe Maddon, but he's been out of the league for a little while now, and there's a reason, too. I mean, it wasn't good for him towards the end, but
16: I take Joe back. I'm not going to lie.
7: He is a World Series champion. I'm not taking him back over Kevin Cash, not right now. No way, no how. No way. Yeah. No way.
16: I'm not part of the fire Kevin Cash crowd, but I just love Joe Maddon.
7: I do wonder. We'll open up the text line for that as well. 82945. Start your text with DAE. First, if you could bring back one Rays player for this season, who would it be? But also on top of that, a recently released or traded player, who would it be? But also, you know, when you think about this team and you think about some of the moves that could be made here, mm-hmm. What some of these are actually possible. Some of these are actually possible. It's pretty crazy. So text it in right now. And on top of that, I wanted to get to that. Joe Madden, or if you could get Joe Madden right now over Kevin Cash, would you take that? I don't think many people would.
16: I think you're right that a lot of people would not. I'm a sucker for guys I love. I've told you before, there's a reason why I'd be a terrible general manager. This is right in that same thing. Joe Madden's my guy. Like, if I can have Joe Madden, I will take Joe Madden every single time. I think you're right. I don't think a lot of Rays fans would go that direction. Same thing, I believe, maybe, with who I'd like to bring back. And you mentioned some of the guys might be possible to bring back. This guy would not. And I think while Brandon Lau might make the most sense as far as a guy who would be the best to bring back, a lot like with Joe Madden, I love my guys. And I also think the chemistry that could become just unbelievable for this team that I want to see, and I mentioned it before, is Junior Caminero and Randy Arozarena. I'd love to see those guys as teammates. I think they would be unbelievable together. And Randy's the guy. If I could bring anybody back from recent memory, I think there's a lot of good answers. But Randy's the guy that I would most want back as a Rays fan.
7: Here's the thing, and why, first of all, for me, I'm going to start with this. It's Brandon Lau for me. And, you know, Brandon Lau has been so good this season. 21 home runs. He's sitting as usual around 250. But when you can deliver like that, that for a team that really could have and use some help at second base.
16: And by the way, and use the pop as well.
7: Yeah, like if we're talking about Luis Arraez, we're not going to get the pop from him. We'll get the hit, we'll get the average. So
16: still love to see him in a Rays uniform.
7: What would you rather have? That's another one. Would you rather have the average of Arraez or the pop of Brandon Lau? I think I'd rather have the average of Arraez. But if we're talking about what the Rays need this season, Brandon Lau would be the perfect guy to bring back. How about Isak Paredes? Bringing him back and people are going, what do you mean? We have Junior Caminero at third base. Isak has played second base. We've seen guys move around. I think Isak could do it, but he would deliver with the bat, at least from second base. Curtis Meade, we'll get to that in a second.
16: I mean, if you bring Isak Paredes back, we might be able to finally have our opposite party, right? For years we said, when he hits his opposite field home run, we're going to have a whole opposite party. We're going to switch around the shows on the station. Like, we were going to, and we could have that again if we bring him back. So I'd love to, and that's a joke, but I would love to see Isak Paredes back in a Rays uniform.
7: I'll get to Curtis Meade in a second here because he could certainly help right now. But I do want to get to the Randy Arozarena thing that you brought up. I don't know if Randy fits as well as we think Randy fits.
16: Well, there's the issue with Yandy Diaz.
7: Right.
16: Which is clearly a thing,
7: yes.
16: Right? Like, there's no doubt about that. That said, I do think he would still fit in well, and I think he and Junior would have a great chemistry.
7: Yeah, but if Junior is... If you've got an issue between Yandy and Randy, those are the... Especially Yandy. Yandy's the elder statesman of this team. And Randy, like, that's... You now have to pick sides if you're a player. And if you're Junior, you might have to... I don't know this for sure, but from what you look at and what you gather from Randy Arozarena, I don't know if the Rays are so quick to part ways with him if there wasn't some issues happening where they go, not anything where he's a bad guy, just where he could become a problem. He's a larger-than-life personality. He had his whole Randy Land in left
16: field. I want Randy Land back.
7: And he's a special personality. But just because as fans we view that personality as special does not mean that in the clubhouse everybody on that team looks at it as special and doesn't look at it and go, that's annoying, you're annoying. Not saying I know that for sure, but like I wouldn't be surprised if you took a look at it.
16: Well, you know what? Hold on. If that's the case, the issue for me is not with Randy. Right? If Randy having a connection with fans and having part of the fan base just absolutely love him is a problem for you, that's your problem.
7: But it might be more than that. You're right if that's the case, but it might be more than that as far as how he handles himself within the clubhouse and his ego that goes with it.
16: Like when somebody says to you, because I know it's happened to me a million times, and somebody says to you, hey, I love T-Crabs, do you make a face and be like, ugh?
7: No, my God.
16: Exactly. So if you did, it wouldn't be T-Kraz's problem, it'd be your problem, right? Like if you don't like one of your teammates, or if you have an issue with fans loving your teammates, That's your issue. It's not your teammates' issue. And I listen, Yandy, I think, is a leader. I think clearly his teammates love him. So I don't want to sit here and say Yandy's the problem either. But whatever that disconnect was, I feel like it could be patched up.
7: I prepped almost everything for the show except 888-388-0957.
16: Nailed it.
7: 888-388-0957. That is a fairly new number, and I have memorized it somehow. I guess I've said it so many times. 888-388-0957. Sam, did I get that correct?
2: You did.
7: Thank you.
16: There's another name on this list, Aaron, that I don't... He doesn't come up at the top of the list for me because of some of the other guys on this list, but I would love to see Taj Bradley back in a... And it's not going to happen, but...
7: Excellent.
16: I'd love to see him back in a Rays uniform. You remember this because it was maybe one of the things that I felt most strongly about when it comes to this team in recent years. I've always felt like there was going to come a time, and sooner than later, right? Not like when he's 35. There was going to come a time where he turned the corner and became very, like maybe an elite pitcher. And I don't know if Taj Bradley's there yet.
7: He's not there yet, but he's close.
16: But I think I still believe he is going to become a guy that you don't want to face in this league.
7: He has the hiccups still.
16: I got it when they traded him, but I was still bummed.
7: He has the hiccups, and the walk is an issue with me. And you know I hate the walks. Yeah. And the walk has always been an issue. The control, sometimes he just has that one bad inning. But I think that question's kind of simple, Pat. If we're asking ourselves, and if you're just joining us right now, we are live from SEC Media Days. We'll be here all week, and we're going to be talking some football. It's going to be great. But, if you're joining us right now, the question is, if you could get one former Rays player in recent years that has been traded or released, who would you bring back if you could? And I think this one's fairly simple, Pat, because you can just look at it and say, would you rather have Taj Bradley or would you rather have Griffin Jacks on this team? Because that's the situation right now.
16: And I'd rather have Taj Bradley.
7: Who would you rather have, Griffin Jacks or Taj Bradley? So that specific player, you can actually do that 1v1 and look at it like that.
16: No doubt about it, and I think it's a bummer again that he was traded, but hopefully it works out in the long run. And listen, I don't hate Griffin Jacks, but clearly doesn't look like a good trade right now.
7: What are we seeing from the text line here?
16: You know what? Not a lot of stuff. Somebody wants to bring on Zlatan. Sophomore Ian says put him in center field. World Series champs.
7: Jeffrey Springs is on that list.
16: Yep, Springs and Brandon Lau. Good one there.
7: Christopher Sanchez.
16: Screw Scooble. I don't know if I'd say that. Madden over Cash 10 times out of 10,
7: that's,
16: Aaron Jacobson.
7: That's crazy. Right. I asked that earlier as well throughout this segment of, which, would you take Joe Madden over Kevin Cash right now? And I think that's crazy that people think that.
16: I would take Madden over Cash just because I love Joe Madden, like I said a few minutes ago. But the rest of this text is silly. It says Madden over Cash 10 out of 10. Madden is actually respected around here.
7: See that
16: Kevin Cash is respected, and if he's not, it's not fair. Like again, if you listen, I've been critical of some of his decisions. Right, I'm tired of seeing Cedric Mullins behind Junior Caminero. Okay, and you can tell me he hits well or better at that part in the lineup. I don't care. Nobody fears him. Nobody worries about putting Junior on because Cedric Mullins is coming up next. Like, there are things that I will absolutely disagree with Kevin Cash about, and there are things I will criticize him for. But to say he's not respected around here is insanity. The guy's a two-time manager of the year. Even if there's things I think he doesn't do well or decisions I disagree with, he is a two-time manager of the year. So if he's not respected, shame on the people that don't respect him.
7: I think that you look at some of these players and you realize the Rays part ways with a lot of guys. They bring in, we always talk about the moves that the Rays make, the good moves that the Rays make. But sometimes it's about the guys they part ways with that actually could help this team right now, which is pretty insane.
16: You think we're in trouble?
7: Yeah, we got somebody at
16: the. Should we put them on the guest mic and see what's going on?
7: Are we in trouble?
16: No.
7: The lighting, is it lighting?
16: He would you can do that.
7: You
16: want
7: to shut these?
16: Go for it.
7: Do whatever you want.
16: I thought maybe we'd bring him on, see if we were getting in trouble. I thought, I'll be honest with you. I kind of thought he was going to tell us we needed to be quiet. Like, hey, you guys are being too loud right behind the television set.
7: Well, we said we're trying to be extra loud so we make it onto TV. That's what we really are trying to do today. Oh, that's cool. That's not like the full shade. I like that. That actually is a
16: the full shade. Yeah. I think what you were trying to say there, right? Yeah.
7: What did I say?
16: I mean, it sounded like you never know.
7: The full shade. Yeah, shade.
16: Much different. Do you think some of these people are walking around here going, who are these two idiots talking about the World Cup and baseball all morning?
7: We're going to get into it. We're on until 10 o'clock, so we got plenty to get to when it comes to the SEC. And we're very excited for college football. We're very, very close for it, close to it. But, yeah, right now the Rays have been the conversation, the World Cup as well. When it comes to the World Cup, Pat.
16: I was just going to say, before we move on, somebody wants to know if Mike Zunino is eligible for this conversation.
7: No, Zunino's out on the conversation. Jake Mangum, somebody next to that, yes, he is in on the conversation.
16: Absolutely.
7: The consolation game, that England-France consolation game.
16: We talked about this on Friday.
7: It was in...
16: It's stupid?
7: It's stupid. First of all...
16: Stupid?
7: Here's a couple takes on it. Two takes. One.
16: Stupid.
7: The consolation game, Mbappe scores in the consolation game. His goals should not count towards the total goal tally in getting the golden boot. It's a game that it's third place.
16: Should we care about the golden? Yeah, but hold on.
7: They care about.
16: You're right. It is third place, but in an NBA season, you could be on the worst team in basketball and still lead the league in scoring. Okay, you can be on the worst team in the NHL and have the most goals. Like, scoring is scoring. Now,
7: yeah, but the games that matter are the that's
16: they,
7: part
16: they
7: of it.
16: Don't have the game, and that's the argument I made on Friday, Aaron. Who the hell wants to play in a third place game? Like, maybe I said, maybe you can make the argument that France, because they got absolutely their ass kicked in the semifinal, maybe they'd want to play a little bit better in the third place game. But imagine being England. You led that whole game. For most of it, you should have won that game, and then you got, I don't want to say lazy at the end of the game, but you backed it up and you didn't try hard enough to try to put the ball down the other end and score, and you end up getting beat late in the game. Do you really want to play a third-place game? And if you're a fan of one of those teams, you want any of that?
7: Clearly they did. They played really well. The backups wanted to perform.
16: Well, you know what it is? They played loose because they didn't care.
7: And you know what? That's my next take. I said I had two. Here's my next one. Consolation games in soccer, better. They're better. That's more fun.
16: What you just said is why soccer is stupid.
7: I shouldn't have done this.
16: What you just said is why soccer is stupid.
7: I shouldn't have done this.
16: Because here's the thing. What do we talk about? You and I had this whole conversation about the word consequentiality. Remember that?
7: Yeah. It's a big combo.
16: It's the most important thing in sports. It's why if it, like,
7: Pat's shirt's on TV right now on the SEC Network.
16: Let's go. That's hilarious. I'm sorry. All right. So
7: don't turn it up. Well, you can have it on in the background.
16: Actually,
7: as you listen. They're going to be like, don't get it on that shot again. You're going to ruin it. I just see Pat's ridiculous, which is hilarious because, sorry to sidetrack. We'll get back to this conversation
16: worth
7: in a
16: it.
7: Second.
16: It's well worth
7: but
16: it.
7: But Pat, yesterday, Nick was over before Pat came over, and he goes, what variation of Hawaiian shirt will Pat be wearing this week? And today you've got
16: this is not technically a Hawaiian
7: shirt.
16: What is
7: that?
16: I don't believe.
7: It's not. What is that?
16: It's
7: like a floral. Like
16: yeah,
7: a
16: it is
7: purple
16: floral.
7: Floral.
16: Yeah.
7: Design that you have.
16: By the way, I'm wearing the same shirt in the picture.
7: That's
16: on my credential
7: incredible.
16: As well.
7: You went downstairs this morning and took it, and they gave you a credential. And now that dumb floral shirt, which I actually kind of like.
16: It's a great shirt. Don't call it dumb.
7: Like, made its way, its sleeve made its way into the SEC Network. That's the kind of content you're going to get this week on the if you're watching the SEC Network.
16: Yeah.
7: Pat's floral
16: you're welcome.
7: Sleeve. And, of course, the great stuff they got going on there. But, yeah, listen.
16: Consequentiality.
7: It matters.
16: It is the most important thing in sports. It's the most. If it doesn't matter, who cares?
7: But it was more exciting when they didn't care.
16: Well, and that's why soccer is stupid. Because they play so tight, so worried about losing, that it makes the game less entertaining. They don't try to score because one goal could make all the difference because the rules are stupid.
7: But that's where sports is funny, because we watch an all-star game in the NBA and they score a gazillion points and we go, well, that wasn't entertaining.
16: Because they're not playing defense.
7: And that's where sports are interesting, because with soccer, you could say they played a poor brand of defense, but you watch that game, you're like, that was thrilling.
16: Yeah, they played an open brand of soccer. They tried to, they were like, it doesn't really matter if we lose, so let's go all out. And it's like, why aren't we playing the game like that more often?
7: Did you watch that halftime? You know, you were on your way over.
16: I was,
7: missed the halftime show.
16: I missed Shakira.
7: Excuse me. So I had an issue at the halftime show.
16: You had an issue with it?
7: Well, I don't even... It's my own issue. And I don't even realize it. I didn't realize it until I'm watching that halftime show. And every time someone would come out to perform, like Madonna or Shakira, I was like, they're lip syncing. They're not really singing. And I was like bothered by it. And I realized, I was thinking about it, I was like, I always do that. Whenever somebody comes out for a live performance, like for a sporting event, I go, they're not really singing. And I don't really care. So I don't know why I bring it up every time, because it doesn't matter. If they were singing, they weren't singing. Like Milli Vanilli, that matters.
16: Well, yeah, because you're faking
7: you.
16: Everything.
7: Yeah,
16: you're
7: you
16: faking
7: at all.
16: Everything. But like, I'll be honest with you, having gone to Super Bowl 40 in Detroit, where I was so excited that it was the Rolling Stones at halftime, I wish they would have lip-synced some of those songs, because they were terrible. As a matter of fact, all of the, like, I can't remember.

0: yesterday? Isn't that the guy from Coldplay?
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2: 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He went, hey, let's get Shakira out there to shake her ass. Curated.
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2: curated
0: booty shake. Hey, Sam, what do you mean? You didn't watch it?
1: I saw parts of it, but no, I was picking up my credential yesterday. I was hitting some golf balls with my dad, enjoying the weekend, so I'll be honest, I couldn't have cared less about the World Cup final.
2: You were not on the edge of your seat waiting to see who would win the World Cup championship?
1: Put it this way, I checked the stats on the drive home from the Marriott where you guys are, picking up the credential, and my dad and I saw that Argentina had zero shots, and I was like, and this is exactly why I didn't waste my time.
0: Yeah, consolation games are more fun. Goals in consolation games shouldn't count for the total tally, but they are more fun.
1: It also counts for the official FIFA record, which is really dumb.
0: It's crazy. Like, in a game that doesn't really matter, like we were saying, and you go out there, you score four goals if you go out there. No, stop it. That's absolutely that's insane.
2: Well, that's soccer for you.
0: I cannot subscribe to that. But hey, this is football here. We're at SEC football kickoff media days, and this is awesome. Media Row is great, and we're going to be out here live from the Marriott all week. Well, up until Thursday, and then Friday back to normal. But this is something that's really cool that everyone put together, and it's the first time it's ever been in Tampa Bay. So we're excited to do it, and we're going to continue. Even though it's a normal show, we'll talk some SEC football, but also golf season. Mainly over, but next year could be awesome. We're going to tell you about what happened yesterday and a look ahead. Today's top headlines next.
2: Believe it or not, we're coming up on nearly 2 years since the hurricanes here in Tampa Bay, and some families are still trying to get back home. It sounds crazy, but our guy John Howard with Howard Team Home Loans, he knows exactly what you feel like, because him and his family, they are still rebuilding after the storms as well. 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
17: They're brought to you by Storm Smart. The Rays were back in action yesterday, looking to avoid some summer cleaning. And, well, Boston did the cleaning, sweeping the Rays after an abysmal weekend in Boston. It kicked off with a doubleheader on Friday, and then they lose 6-1 yesterday. So, ugly day all around for the Rays. They did out-hit the Red Sox. Pair of errors, one from Junior as well. So, lots to be improved upon, gentlemen, but a lot to be desired at coming out of the break.
18: Yep, and that's a little slide here, especially tough slate after the break. You had five All-Stars. You go right into a doubleheader. Just tough for them. You move on. It was unfortunate it happened to happen against the red-hot Boston team, but that's how the cookie crumbles. That's how the schedule goes.
19: That's how the cookie crumbles. And what you didn't say that I thought you were going to say is that's baseball. And I don't like this run coming out of the break without question. We talked about last week and earlier this morning the opportunity they had to really separate themselves from the Red Sox and make this a two-team race in the American League East. It is no longer that. It is a three-team race, unfortunately, after the sweep.
17: I'm just curious, briefly here, Pat, you say that's baseball. Aaron, you said it earlier in the show. Why do we only say that, like, when it comes to the Rays? Because great teams like the Dodgers, they don't have these monster ebbs and flows like the Rays seem to
19: do. I would disagree with that.
18: Yes, they do.
17: Maybe one streak a year, but like we saw the Rays in the for pretty much the entirety of June were atrocious. You had that week at the beginning where they carried over from May. but now you're right back in a lull, losing five in a row, including a four-game sweep. Like, great teams don't seemingly have that.
19: Sam, they have the best record in the American League. And I know that there are several teams in the National League with a better record, but they have the best record in the American League. Like, yeah, they've had some down stretches, but I would argue with you that, yeah, every team does at some point.
18: Dodgers are the best team in baseball. Go look at, it was a short period of time, but they got swept by Arizona. They lost a game to Colorado. Like, bad, good team. Look at the Braves. You think the Braves are a good team?
17: No, I honestly don't. We talked about that before the season, though, with all the injuries. And I know they played much above their standings. I just
18: don't know how you look into a team that's 57-41 in the Braves, atop of a very tough NL East. Not very tough, but a tough NL East and a tough National League. And you look at them and you go, no, I don't think they're good.
19: The Dodgers are the only good team in baseball?
18: Your standards are so high.
17: No, just in my opinion, if I look at the Braves overall, and I know you have the bet with, I believe it's with Ty over Dodgers Braves. Like, to me, it's a no-brainer, and the Braves have outkicked their coverage and then some. But when I think of who's a really good team, the Braves, regardless of their record, they're not a team I look at and go, I would be scared if the Rays had to play them in the World Series. Maybe I'm delusional. I mean, that's delusional saying Rays and World Series together, because you can't just assume that they're going to make it, even though they are atop the American League. But when I say good team, like, the Braves aren't a team that scares me, if that makes
18: sense.
17: They
18: scare me.
19: Who scares you?
18: They pitch well, they hit well, they field well.
17: The Phillies scare me with their starting pitching. The Brewers scare me. The Cubs scare me. Heck, the Pirates scare me a little bit with their starting pitching.
18: The Phillies and the Braves scare me more than the Cubs scare me. The Cubs don't. I don't fear the Cubs right now. They're volatile in, as far as how they win and how they lose games, up and down. But, I mean, like, that's the thing. I think your standards are too high. But we'll...
17: We will see what
18: here nor there.
17: We will see what happens with the Rays. My standards are definitely too high when it comes to soccer and expectations. You guys were just talking about it, but if you're just joining us, we had the World Cup yesterday. Not a goal scored in regulation time. Spain scores an extra time to win 1-0. Are all of our expectations too high on soccer?
19: Well, no. No, not for me. My expectations are very low when it comes to soccer. And to be honest, the World Cup exceeded my expectations. I joked about how I was going to embrace it coming in. I did actually embrace it, and it's still the sport that I've always thought it was, which is a sport that could be so much better than it is, but nobody really cares to make it better than it is. So my expectations are extremely low, so they exceeded my expectations. But that said, it's still just soccer.
18: I'm going to miss it.
19: I won't.
18: I'm going to miss it big time. I enjoyed it, and I got to jump on Chelsea now.
19: We're almost to training camp. I won't miss soccer at all.
17: I will miss golf and, well, the majors, that is. We had our final major of the year yesterday. Ryan Fox birdies 18 to win the Open at Royal Birkdale. Feel terrible for Cam Young, who bogeys 18 to essentially lose it, or at least not force the playoff. Big Cam Young fan Sam Burns kind of cacaed the bed after going into the round as the leader. Scotty, tons of controversy over the weekend, which I'm sure we'll get into. Whether it's Bryson, Scotty gets to just lose a ball and drop one. Aaron, we're playing that rule, I hope you know. Next time we're on the course, you just lose a ball and you just get a free drop. I don't know what's going on there.
18: You always play that rule every time I play you.
17: I play that rule?
19: Yeah, you did not like that.
17: I don't know. It's a little suspect. But although the majors are over for this year, next year we have got some gems in the rotation. Augusta National, of course, for the Masters. PGA Frisco for the PGA Championship. But then the U.S. Open at Pebble Beach.
18: Just played there.
17: The Open at St. Andrews. Really, really exciting year of golf coming up. And it'll be here before we know it.
19: Yeah, and before we get to next year, Aaron, I'm curious about your take on Rory's comments this weekend when it comes to Bryson DeChambeau, because I frankly like it when somebody's blunt enough to say, I don't really like that guy. But I saw, like, for instance, Nick quote tweeted a video of that and just said, shut up, nerd. Where do you come down on his comments on Bryson DeChambeau?
18: Now, if you missed it, what happened was Bryson DeChambeau, who finished really strong in round two, and then after the round, and I had just turned it off, so I didn't see the hoopla until Twitter later. After the round, it turns out that there was a penalty that was going to be assessed to Bryson DeChambeau from earlier in the round that we hadn't seen yet, because I believe it was the fifth hole. He was in the fescue, which is the big rough stuff. And the claim was that he had trampled the grass down behind his lie to improve the backswing of the club.
19: Which I didn't think he did, or it didn't look like he did intentionally to me, Aaron.
18: Right, and there are subtle ways to do it. Golfers do this. He's not the only one. Rory went out there and said he's not particularly
17: fun. I do have the sound if you want it.
18: I love it. Let's hear it. Here's Rory. Thank you.
6: I think there's no doubt that he improved the line of his backswing. So, you know, and again, it's like whether it was careless or whether it was intentional, I don't think it matters. Hopefully it was careless. But I think the two-shot penalty was justified for sure.
13: What do you think the scenes after? Obviously, you guys were delayed getting your tee times as well because of it all going on.
6: Late night for everyone. I won't pretend to be up here and defend Bryson. I'm not particularly fond of him. I think a lot of it's performative. I think a lot of it's for attention. And to hold the tournament hostage like that and have all of us, volunteers, players, everyone waiting on him to depart, I didn't feel like it was a great look.
18: Yeah, he's a stuffy guy. Rory McIlroy is a stuffy, stuffy man. I do not like Rory McIlroy. I've said this before.
19: You're not particularly fond of him, is what I think you meant to say.
18: I've said before, I'm not particularly fond of Rory McIlroy. And it's here. It's like, shut up. You are the only one. Every other golfer played it right. When they were asked about it, they said, you know, I don't consider him a cheater. They didn't say anything personal about him. And most people that I saw, most golfers were like, I didn't think he should have been assessed the penalty. Rory's the only one that came out and said that.
19: And I wonder if it was somebody that he liked if he would have said that.
18: And golf, right.
17: There's nobody seemingly he does like other than Shane Lowry.
18: But the thing is, you know, golf is already, and I've said this before about the rules, and they have to change. Golf can be a stuffy sport already.
19: Yeah.
18: And when a guy like Bryson DeChambeau is going out there playing well, he's got the fans on his side, and then after the round, you decide that he might have maybe stepped behind his ball and his backswing was improved, and you're going to take two strokes, assess a two-stroke penalty for that, and then all the controversy that comes after. I can't stand Rory, but really, the PGA Tour, like, I appreciate the rules of golf and how it is a sport where you're supposed to be honest, and it's a sport where you're supposed to have sportsmanship, but we have to really loosen up a little bit.
19: I thought it was funny when he called the officials over again and was like making sure they would check out his lie, and he did it like, you know, very tongue in cheek.
18: It was the next day.
19: And then did you see what happened on that hole? He went on to bogey the hole.
18: Yeah, and you know, it's funny because I watched him do that. He was playing around, talking to the fans. He was joking around. It was the next day, and I go, Bryson, just focus on your ball because you got a big shot coming up, and he screwed it up.
19: Game
18: so,
19: bogeys.
18: But yesterday, you know, you started this for top headlines, Sam, talking about Fox. Incredible finish for him. He played so tactically well yesterday and so smart, and that's the reason why I tell you, Sam, when I'm out there, you need to take lessons from Fox on how to play smart and get yourself out of trouble the right way instead of going for broke.
19: He wants to bring the hammer, dude. Let him bring the hammer.
18: That's why he won the Open, though.
17: I will say, though, sure. Ryan Fox, had I really known much about him before this weekend, no, much like most golf fans, but you know enough about the guy. I will say, maybe my new favorite golfer, putt to win the Open, and you take 6 seconds to look at it and hit it. He's see ball, find ball, hit ball. Absolutely needed in the game of golf, especially like on public courses around the country.
18: His pace. You're talking about pace, and the pace of play for him
17: unbelievable.
18: Is like spectacular. So
19: mine's a little bit different. When I play golf, it's see ball, hit ball, don't find ball.
18: Pick up ball.
19: You don't find it. No,
18: find
19: no, you
18: it, pick it up.
19: You never find it.
18: But man, that putt, that's a ballsy putt for him to drain that on 18 to win the Open. That's what everybody dreams about if you're a golfer. So very cool moment.
17: Big on Ryan Fox and big on top headlines. That is today's top headlines brought to you by Storm Smart. Storm Smart, be smart, be safe, be Storm Smart.
18: All right, we are live here at the kickoff for Media Days for the SEC, and we'll be here throughout the week, and we are a loaded lineup for you. We're going to talk about that a little bit later on, 8 o'clock, as we're going to give you a preview. But now, we want to talk about this. Emeka Buka, Jalen McMillan, who is primed for a bigger season. That's next on the Pat and Aaron Show.
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18: We're going to be live here throughout the week. Not only Pat and myself, and we get the extra hour. We're going to be live until 10 a.m. Aaron Jacobson here with Pat Donovan. Sam Cohen back at the studio. And then
19: I've been asking for this hour for a long time.
18: And we're getting live and local after that, Pat. All day long, Nick Wise is going to be on a little early, and it's going to be Nick and Rock Riley, 10 o'clock to 2 o'clock. And then T-Kraz will take over at 2 o'clock for the rest of the day. So we are live and local here Marriott in Channelside, right across the looking at the harbor. It is beautiful out this morning, and all the big hitters, the heavy hitters, are going to be in town this week. So we are going to do a little preview coming up here to start the 8 o'clock hour. And once again, 4-hour show today, so we'll only be halfway through the show. But right now I want to get into this, Pat, because we saw, and it was Sam sent this to us. It was from PFF. It was their 2026 all breakout team for offense in the NFL this year, for offense. And on that list, you know, looking down the list, quarterback, Cam Ward. Maybe Cam Ward, it's his breakout year for quarterback. Ashton Jeanty, they had as the running back. And then there's two receivers listed here. One of them is Matthew Golden, and the other one is Emeka Egbuka. So Emeka
19: Egbuka. Who's that?
18: Emeka
19: Egbuka. Emeka Egbuka.
18: I turned into Gronk for a second. But Emeka Egbuka is on that list. Who is not on that list? Jalen McMillan. Now, Jalen McMillan, a little more time than Emeka Egbuka. Mm-hmm. But I think when you look at Jalen McMillan and the season that he had when he came back, when he was able to play, and a very tough injury to come back from. Anytime you're dealing with a neck injury, extremely challenging to come back from. But the success that we saw from him in 2024, and then when in limited time he was able to play last year.
19: It's almost like they're both going into their second season.
18: I would agree with that, because you just didn't have enough from Jalen last year.
19: Yeah.
18: But when he is on the field, you know, Emeka Egbuka last year started off so hot, and he had to for this team, but kind of fizzled down the stretch there. And sometimes wasn't making. He hit the rookie wall. Wasn't making the catches we were seeing him make. The dropping balls, dropping passes, catches. He would make the tough catches sometimes, but other times, you know, it just he wasn't exactly what we saw early on in the year. And it leads me to think that maybe we might see more production from Jalen McMillan than in Emeka Egbuka, which I think last year, early on in the season, people weren't seeing that same trajectory.
19: It's going to be interesting to see exactly who becomes that number two receiver. And I don't think it's crucial, because I think they're going to run a lot of three wide receiver sets, right? But I think it's going to be interesting if they're in two receiver sets. Is it going to be Jalen or is it going to be Emeka? But I did a hit in Cleveland just the other night, and they were asking me about the wide receiver room and what does it look like without Mike Evans. And you know what I told them is, and they asked me if Emeka Egbuka was going to end up being the number one receiver for this football team, and I said, you know, in my opinion, Chris Godwin. It took him a while last year to get back to being Chris Godwin. I think Chris Godwin is your number one wide receiver, but I also, what I said to them is, I think there's going to be big games for Chris. I think there's going to be big games for Emeka, and I think there's going to be big games for Jalen McMillan, and I think there's going to be several, for each of them, several games where they look like the best wide receiver on this football team. I would probably, if I had to pick either Emeka or Jalen to have, quote unquote, the breakout season, I think I would go with Emeka Egbuka. And listen, I love Jalen McMillan, and I think he can do some really great things for this football team. I think Emeka did hit that rookie wall last year, and we saw that. I think that's something that most rookies have to learn how to deal with and figure out, is the length of the NFL season, right? And the fact that you only get the one break. But I still go back to week one last year. I still go back to week one when this kid, in his first ever NFL game, went back to the huddle and said, here's the play we need to run to score. Here's the play that's going to work for us to win this football game. As a rookie in his first game, he was cerebral enough to see the field and say, here's what we need to do. That, to me, tells me he's got it upstairs. And, you know, nothing against Jalen McMillan or anybody else, but he's got it upstairs at a different level. And I think when he gets used to the NFL season and doesn't hit that rookie wall, that Emeka Egbuka is going to be the guy, in my opinion, that is a little bit more suited for a breakout year. But I expect very good things out of both of them and Chris Godwin.
18: If Jalen McMillan stays healthy, I really expect him to have a huge year. Now, maybe we'd be comparing apples and oranges and how effective and what type of player they are between the two of them. But with Jalen McMillan, one thing I've seen from him, first of all, they're all tough. You're a tough SOB to be able to come back from that neck injury and get back on the field and do what he did. And he's a competitor. When I look at the targets for Emeka Egbuka, last year, now he had just under 1,000 yards receiving, got in the end zone six times, 127 targets for him, 63 receptions. 63 receptions on 127 targets. I want him to be more efficient.
19: Absolutely.
18: I want some more efficiency there, and I know you only
19: have... That work, remember, that works both ways, right? Like
18: with Baker as well.
19: You were targeted by someone, and like he had some drops, but it's not like he had 60 of them.
18: Yeah. No, you're right. You're right. But to have that percentage, you need that to be higher, and you need to be on the same page with your quarterback and making sure that number, that's the number I want to see go up, is being more reliable as far as when that football's thrown your way. I mean, that's one thing we knew, like with Mike and yeah. Chris Godwin, like that ball's in the radius, they're going to make the catch.
19: Yeah, no, you need to have that, what's Baker like to call it with Mike Evans, that friendly body language. You got to be able to work the ball in. And again, it's something that Emeka struggled with later in the year last year. But I don't expect it to be a major issue for him. And I look at them both as such similar players, which is why, like I said before, I really do believe that there are going to be quite a few games where each one of them looks really, really good.
18: Well, I think that when I watched quarterback this year, the one thing I watched this past weekend, just the Baker portions of quarterback.
19: I was gonna say,
18: did
19: you go back and watch the rest of the show?
18: No, just the Baker portions. It made me sad, man, because that season last year just fell by the wayside. There was so much promise. You bring up that first play, you bring up week one, there was so much promise, and then to have to relive that and everything fall, it was bad.
19: What do you say about the Rays? It's baseball?
18: Yeah.
19: It's football. It's football, man, and that every year
18: the ups and downs
19: every
18: week to
19: year
18: week is crazy.
19: There are teams that you look at and go, man, who could they have been if not for injuries? You hope it's not us again this year, but every year there are teams, usually several across the NFL, you look at and you go, man, they could have been this, that, or whatever. Like they could have been really, really good if not for the injuries.
18: Which college teams are going to be good, especially here in the SEC? We'll get to that in just a minute. I do want to give a shout-out.
19: Shout-out.
18: Scott Colony. It is his 60th birthday today.
19: Oh, happy birthday, Scott.
18: Longtime Goon, and he's going to be moving away from Tampa. He'll still be able to listen because of the iHeartRadio app, thankfully, but he's been in his house for 30 years, so he's moving on out, and it's his 60th birthday today. So happy birthday, Scott. You are the man. You ready for some SEC football?
19: Dude, I can't wait for college football. You talk about missing the World Cup, like, not me. We've got football right around the corner.
18: We're going to look at the SEC. We're going to look at the Big Ten. We're going to look all around college football season with a preview coming up next on the Pat and Aaron Show, live from the 2026 football kickoff for SEC Media Days.
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19: 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After us, we will not be going to Dan Patrick for this week. It'll be Rock Riley on the Nick Wise Show, extra 2 hours from 10 to 2 every day, and then T-Kraz from 2 to 6 every day. All of it live right here from SEC Media Days. 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Aaron, before we get into SEC football, because we are here for SEC Media Days, and we've got a lot of college football in this hour, because Tony Barnhart, Mr. College Football, joins us at 8:30 to talk a lot about the SEC. But before we get to that, I've got what is great news for Emma Joles.
0: Really? But my mom, if you don't know, it's my mother. For those
19: maybe
0: that don't know.
19: Maybe not so good news for you. You remember our friend, you remember our friend Freddie in D.C.? I know your mom does.
0: Yeah, she loves him.
19: He has messaged me on X to let me know he is in Florida.
0: No.
19: And he's coming to Tampa.
0: Wow. Don't tell my mom. She's probably listening.
19: Yeah, well, I just did, I think, tell your mom, because she is listening. So, bad news for you, unfortunately.
0: Oh, well, listen.
19: I'm sorry to tell you and your dad, but Freddie in D.C. is now going to be Freddie in Tampa.
0: I don't know what to say about that. Between Beckles and Freddie, mom's having a good time.
19: So we're having a good time out here at SEC Media Days.
0: I just ran into, I didn't say hi to him or anything, but I ran into Greg McElroy, former quarterback.
19: Yeah.
0: And once quarterback, always quarterback.
19: When you say you ran into him, because like you said, you didn't say hello, did you literally like walk into him?
0: He was in my path. Here's the thing about these titans on the field, these athletes, these men, these men amongst mere mortals, they're monsters. I used to watch him play college, NFL. He doesn't look like the biggest guy, and then you see them in person and he's so big. You're like, and then you realize all the other guys around him that look bigger than him on TV, they must be just massive.
19: They're enormous.
0: Enormous.
19: I talked a little bit about this on Friday. We were talking about athleticism and different things on Friday, and I was saying, like, sometimes the most athletic dudes or like physically well put together dudes are not the greatest players, right? Like I mentioned, remember DJ Menga?
0: Yeah.
19: I remember standing next to DJ Menga in the Lakers locker room one day and just going, oh my God. Like, his body is ridiculous, right? But wasn't even a good basketball player. But you see guys that don't look big, and then you get next to them, and yeah, they're absolutely massive. So
0: it's stunning. Greg Aumann just walked by us, so local media here. Like we said, we're live and local all day, but this is the place to be right now in Tampa Bay. The sports world, when it comes to college football, you know, the SEC as big as it is, of course the Big Ten being huge, but right now the SEC, all eyes in the football world and college football are right here on Tampa Bay. Well, your eyes are on the text message that my mom just sent.
19: She's very, very happy that Freddie in D.C. is now Freddie in Tampa.
0: Salivating.
19: But listen, there are so many storylines when it comes to SEC football entering the season, Aaron. And what you just said is one of them. They're not used to playing second fiddle in the SEC. But all of a sudden, they're looking up, and for three straight years, it's been a Big Ten team winning the national championship. Three different. It's not like Ohio State went on this run and they were just the best team in college football for 3 years. Or Michigan. No. You've got three consecutive Big Ten champions, and they're all three different teams. So it's been a while for the SEC, and there's no doubt that that is part of the conversation in SEC country. I mean, when you just think about Alabama, right? Moving on from Nick Saban, Kalen DeBoer, it felt like immediately on the hot seat last season, right? And now, how long? As you go into this season, looking at Alabama, for instance, and there is, you can talk about so many teams in this conference, but just looking at Alabama, for instance, how long are they willing to be patient with Kalen DeBoer if he's looking up at Georgia and Kirby Smart?
0: It's a good question. And then Lane Kiffin jumping into the mix when it comes to LSU. There are a lot of really...
19: He's jumping over in the mix.
0: Right.
19: He's been in the mix.
0: And then what does Pete Golding do at Ole Miss to be able to keep whatever they had going before with Lane Kiffin? Can he keep that going?
19: At least he's got his quarterback back, which is another of those storylines.
0: Trinidad Chambliss.
19: Yeah, exactly. A six-year for Trinidad Chambliss. So there's just so much. And then... when we get to, assuming we get to talk to some coaches around here, we're going to drag some of the coaches over. And like I said, we'll see if we get Alex Golish or Lane Kiffin or who we might get. But when we start talking to the coaches, you're talking about a conference that is so deep and so good, and you have such difficult conference schedules. I can't wait to ask some of these coaches how different, what is the impact going to be going from 8 conference games to 9 conference games this year?
0: Right, and you know, you look at this. Listen, you look, Pat. And that will be next year. You look at this right now, though, and you think about the SEC. One score games last year. 50% of the SEC games were one score games. That's exciting football. So from top to bottom, it was just a very deep conference.
19: Yeah, and it always has been, right? And I assume it's always going to be. But yeah, you've got 6 new coaches in the SEC, which, you know, I think for the SEC is a good amount. And, you know, you talk about Will Stein at Kentucky, who, by the way, is speaking today. So potentially somebody we may be able to get on the air. Pete Golding, you just mentioned, taking over at Ole Miss, removing that interim title from his name. Alex Golish, is that his name? Alex Golish? I know Alex Golish, of course, now at Auburn. Arkansas has Ryan Silverfield as their new head coach. And, of course, we are the home of the Florida Gators in Tampa Bay. John Summerall, the new head coach for the Florida Gators. So a lot of teams, you know, going in a new direction. And I think that, you know, when it comes to Auburn, and obviously our, as USF fans, our old head coach in Alex Golish, I think that's one of the biggest questions is how does Alex Golish and Byron Brown, how do they fit? How do they work in the SEC? Because you remember, Aaron, we were talking about the American last year. Right? We were talking about the American. And my concern about Byron Brown was what? My concern all year long was if they get in a hole, if USF gets down a couple scores, is Byron Brown the guy that can throw them out of it?
0: We know he can run them out of it.
19: Yeah. But is he a guy that can, if they're down a couple scores and they got to go almost completely to the passing game, can Byron Brown lead USF back if they get down double digits? Is he a good enough thrower of the football to do that? That was in the American. We're going to really learn in the SEC just how good he is, and it's going to be huge for Auburn and for Alex Golesh.
0: Yeah, he's a dual threat, but we know where the majority of the threat, at least from what we saw, my estimation is it's with his legs. But it's going to be interesting to see what Alex Golesh does with a mix of some of the guys he brought in from USF to help fill out that roster, and then some of the big parts of that, what could be a dynamic offense for Auburn. And I think, you know, for Alex Golish, he made the move for him. That was the right move for him and his family. I don't love the way it happened with Alex Golish and how he exited and
19: Careful.
0: How it happened at the end of the season.
19: Somebody texted in that I was a little bitch the other day for saying these things about Alex Golish.
0: Listen, they can say what they want, but this is just my thoughts on how it went down. But eventually, it doesn't matter. He's moved into the SEC. The only problem is when you lose your coach for USF, you start to lose players like a Byron Brown. You lose a lot of guys as they've lost Davenport, guys that have moved over. It's very challenging for programs like USF, but also for Auburn, they're optimistic about what their future holds.
19: Yeah, and you know, you have to be whenever you bring in a new head coach, you have to believe that they're going to be the guy that can kind of get you over the top. And certainly Alex Golish did a very good job for USF. If he does a similar job for Auburn, they'll be in a much, much better place than they are today. But, you know, you talked about it. They've lost a lot of players. And that, listen, you imagine if you are one of these guys that you are not sure what the new head coach is going to bring, you're going to be concerned about exactly, you know, what he's going to be able to do, which is why a guy like Cam Coleman, who's, you know, looked at as one of the best transfers in all of the country, ended up heading over to go play. I think I read that he texted our guy Arch Manning, like, let's go. And Arch Manning's a guy that he's, again, one of the biggest storylines in college football this year is what he can do at Texas, because he started last year as a guy that we went, uh-oh, is he living on just his name? And then he finished the year really, really
0: got
19: well.
0: Got much better as that thing went on and battled a little bit.
19: Arch is going to be walking around this week.
0: Yeah, he's going to be here. He should be here. Coach Sark, Steve Sarkisian should be here as well. And we got a big...
19: He will be here for sure.
0: Yeah, we got a big, busy schedule for this week. Once again, if you're just joining us, live and local, all day long today through Thursday, Nick Wise and Rock Riley, they're going to come on after us at 10 o'clock. We are on till 10 o'clock, and they're going to be on till 2, and then T-Kraz will take over. But one of the teams I'm really looking at this year is Vanderbilt. What are they going to do after Diego Pavia, who is electric for them, really watching them evolve last year and the last couple of years into a top team? Yeah. Now, what are they going to do with likely a five-star replacement in Jared Curtis, who's the number 12 prospect in the 2026 recruiting class? What are they going to be able to do to add on to what Diego Pavia was able to start for them?
19: Yeah, listen, it's a team that has really been on the come up the last few years, and you got to wonder, is it Pavia or is it everything else? And I think it's a good football team. You don't get to where they've been just on the back of one really good quarterback. We've seen some teams with really good quarterbacks that didn't do a whole lot. So I think they've got the staying power at Vanderbilt. Not, you know, listen,
0: they
19: I don't
0: lost
19: think
0: some top
19: gonna,
0: receivers, yeah. Of course, in the draft. They lost and just lost a bunch of starting O-linemen, but the recruitment has been good.
19: I don't think that they challenge for the SEC title this year by any means, but I do think that they're going to be able to remain a very, very good football team. I'll tell you, there's a lot of, we mentioned all the coaches, obviously, will be here this week. There'll be several players as well. When I think about like who I'd love to talk to this week, who I'd love to be able to sit down and interview this week, I think Alex Golish is at the top of the list, because I would like to ask him about the departure and kind of how it went down, and if he feels like USF fans are warranted for being angry with him, because a lot of them are. After that, it's Lane Kiffin, but after those two coaches, I think I jump right to Arch Manning, you know what I mean? Because I'm fascinated by the lineage and just his attitude about all of it, right? Like, it's got to be such a different animal to come into college football with the last name Manning than really just about anybody else. Like, we've seen plenty of kids that their dads were successful and they had to follow in their father's footsteps, but I can't think of another one where their grandfather was an NFL quarterback, and then they're both of their uncles, you know, their dad, who knows what he could have been if not for his injury, right? But he's got literally his entire family just about has played in the NFL. It's got to be...
0: It's football royalty.
19: A different, without question, a different level of stress and pressure than most quarterbacks are ever going to feel.
0: You know, we've talked about the pressure from LeBronny James Jr., LeBron James kid, Bronny. We've talked about the pressure for Charlie Woods, but you've added another level here that you're correct. It's his grandpa. It's his uncle and it's both of his uncles who have won Super Bowls. It's multiple Super Bowls for both of his uncles.
19: I mean, he's going to have three family members in the Hall of Fame too.
0: And then I wonder if there's pressure either way, but we hear about Peyton's kid coming up too. Do you think there's more pressure if you're Arch, who you're Cooper's son? So Cooper never really was able to, because of injuries, was never able to find it. Do you find that there would be more pressure on Arch, or let's say Peyton's kid is in the same situation as far as recruit?
19: It sounds like he's going to be, by the way. If you haven't heard, his kid is apparently on his way.
0: So let's say he continues on that trajectory. Do you think there's more pressure for a kid that is Cooper's kid? And just part of the family, or a kid that's Peyton's kid?
19: No. Listen, like we just said, there's very few players that have dealt with the kind of pressure that Arch Manning is and will. But I think to actually be Peyton's kid, it's Charlie Woods, right? It's Charlie. You are his direct descendant.
0: Right.
19: It's one thing because Cooper didn't make it to the NFL and wasn't able to play. I think there's certainly less pressure on him than there will be on Peyton's actual son.
0: But I think Arch did a good job, as you noted, working through that and figuring it out, or finding a way to figure it out to get comfortable, because it's hard to get fully comfortable in that situation. I think he did a good job. How comfortable will Lane Kiffin be jumping right into the LSU situation? I don't think Lane cares about critics. I don't think Lane feels pressure. I think Lane just goes out there and does what Lane does. And that's why I actually think he's going to have success at LSU, and it's going to throw a real wrench into the SEC this year.
19: Yeah, but is it this year? That's the question. Does he do it immediately? Does he immediately get them into the upper echelon of it? I mean, we know he's had a ton of great transfers, right? And he's obviously a great recruiter. So I do think he's turned around quickly, but quickly enough that they throw a wrench into the SEC this year.
0: Levitt, they brought in Sam Levitt, and that's likely where they're going to go with.
19: Yeah, top quarterback transfer in football.
0: Yeah, from Arizona State. And you look at what he was able to do in 2024, and of course you had Cam Scadaboo a part of that. But to add that, and you paired that with Lane Kiffin, a guy who has the experience, who's done it now, you put it with Lane Kiffin, then you add all the other transfers they've added to that, a passing game that has some of the more explosive receivers that they got from the portal. And
19: they bring back a lot of defensive players from a defense that was good.
0: You got Charlie Weiss Jr. as the coordinator, who we saw what he was able to unlock and do with Ole Miss. So I actually do think that they're a team that can right away come out and play some good football and be good in this SEC.
19: Good, but good enough to challenge for the SEC.

0: I think is the question, because LSU being good, I don't know that that throws a wrench into the SEC upper echelon. I just don't know if they're quite there yet. I wouldn't be shocked by it. I mean, Lane Kiffin has been a guy that finds a way to be successful everywhere he goes, outside of maybe the Raiders.
1: Pat, you were talking about or Aaron Levitt, but you, Pat, talking about, you know, how immediately can this team be good? It's all going to come and go with Levitt. I know it's easy to say because he's the quarterback of this team, but you look at Lane Kiffin, there was reports that they spent as much as $5 to $7 million to get Levitt to come to LSU. That was Lane Kiffin's hand-picked guy. He is almost identical to Jackson Dart, and we saw what Dart did with Kiffin at LSU. You're talking about guys who just have, or I'm sorry, at Ole Miss. Two guys with just gigantic arms. They just run dual threat. No, almost Baker Mayfield-esque, but probably more athletic. So this team's going to rise and flow as Sam Levitt does.
2: And it's, you're right, and it's going to be interesting, guys, to look at LSU at the beginning of the schedule, because you got, first of all, Big Ten, but really SEC, you got to be dialed in. All those games are close. All that competition's hard. You got to be dialed in from start to finish. It's what we love about college football. But by October 1st, by the time October 1st has rolled around, LSU will have already have hosted Clemson and Texas A&M, and on top of that, have gone on the road, visited Ole Miss, which we know is going to be a very hostile environment.
0: That is going to be a game to watch, without question. That is going to be very, very interesting.
2: So if you can get through that, if you get through that stretch and then ease into it for Lane Kiffin and feel that comfort of going, all right, we've gotten underway, we've gotten out of Ole Miss, we've gotten through that, then you can really settle into your season.
0: We've already had a wardrobe change, Aaron Jacobson, from one Rock Riley.
2: Rock Riley is here.
0: Jump on with us, Rock Riley. Jump on with us, Rock Riley.
2: Rock, Rock,
0: Rock. He's only got 4 hours to do right after us. We'll make him do some now.
2: I'm the engineer today. You there? I'm the engineer.
3: No.
2: You see me engineering this place?
0: This is the first time he's put on a headset, I think.
2: I know.
3: There we go. Beautiful. Dude, I had to make an audible, man.
2: And he has two headsets on. You have another one on.
3: What's happening?
0: You've been here for what, 30 minutes?
3: Something like that.
0: And a wardrobe change. What's going on here?
3: No, I was sweating just walking over from the parking garage. A little bit. It's a nice day, but still, man.
2: Why'd you change, though?
3: Because when you get an air conditioning then, and when you, if it's wet, you get sick.
2: You knew you were going to do that. That was from the start. That was planned,
3: right?
2: Oh,
3: I got more in my car.
2: You've got other wardrobe changes?
3: Yes, you got to.
2: So is this shirt you're wearing right now? You go on at 10 o'clock today with Nick Wise.
3: I'll have one more later.
2: Another one?
3: Yeah, you got to look good, man. You're out in the public.
0: I gave up on looking good a long time ago.
3: No, you still got the look.
2: Who's the guy? Another one.
0: Oh, DJ Khaled. You expect Rock to know that?
2: I looked
0: DJ
2: at you.
0: Khaled?
2: I was looking at you. Khaled, another one. You're going to have another shirt. Well, the key is,
3: I almost texted you guys last night. I'm like, no, don't do that. Once I saw our setup, and I'm like, that is prime location. Everybody that comes through here is going to see us. So you know what, guys? You want to look cool, man, sharp. You know, and I was like, what am I doing? These are grown guys. Everybody's got their own style.
2: Do we look okay?
3: No, you've been dressed up.
2: Who looks better, me or Pat?
3: No, I call it a tie. I call it a tie.
2: Oh, that's such a Rock Island. Yeah.
3: Now, is that because...
1: What is this, soccer Rock?
3: Yeah. I agree with you.
0: It's a draw.
3: Oh, no shots for the whole game until extra time. But
0: it's beautiful.
3: Did you have a sleepover at Aaron's last night or no?
0: No. We don't.
3: You were having a sleepover.
2: No, Sam's coming over. Who you just heard, Sam Cohen. He's coming over tomorrow after the show because we have a dinner tomorrow night at Bascom's. Yeah. And, like, Sam's asked me to use my shower and my gym. He wants to use my gym.
3: Good.
2: Yeah. I haven't followed up on that. Sam, you still want to use my gym and my shower?
1: Yeah, if you'll get a pump in. Well, pause. If you'll get a workout in at your gym.
2: No. You can get a workout in. I'm getting a nap.
0: He wants you to work out with him.
2: No, yeah. I'm getting a nap. Like, if you're
3: he wants you to spot him.
2: This is my worry about Sam coming.

0: and he's like, do not use my father for that.
1: You know what? I didn't think of that.
2: I would feel really, really bad if he said that. I feel like I almost don't want to do it.
3: No, you shouldn't have thrown that into your head. No, you guys, it's great.
2: I'm just going to be like Tampa, right? You know what Tampa means.
3: Just use a Monte card.
2: Oh, man. Well, we don't have to use a card, any card, for our next guest. He's nice enough to join us, retired columnist for TMG College Sports, the great Tony Barnhart. 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WDAE.
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6: 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And we've got Mr. College Football, Tony Barnhart, with us right now. Of course, retired columnist for TMG College Sports. Tony, thanks so much for being with us. How is everything with you?
7: Everything is great. I've just finished up a book that I have in the publisher. That's always a wonderful, exhilarating experience.
6: I bet.
7: It's going to come out next spring. But yeah, it's just in time to come down here and see a lot of my close friends.
8: What's the book going to be about?
7: The book, the title of the book is Mr. College Football, 50 Years of SEC Memories. And it's about my personal memories, things that I've done a chapter on each of the 16 schools in the SEC, and it's my favorite memory from Tennessee, or my favorite memory from South Carolina, favorite memory at Florida. Well, example, Jerry Spurrier and my wife, Maria, are best buddies. And when we made the decision to do the book, they said, well, we're going to throw a party. So they threw a party for me, and Coach Spurrier was his 80th birthday and my 50th year in the business. And we did it, ironically, we did it at Spurrier's Gridiron Grill in Gainesville. And we had a grand old time. And so that's my favorite memory at the University of Florida now, is having dinner, having reception with the ball coach.
6: So you talk about 50 years being around the SEC. I mean, how different is it today? Obviously very, but talk about how different it is today versus when you first started covering the SEC.
7: Well, more than anything, it's about how we get our job done. And it used to be, when I started in the business, I had a portable typewriter and a dinosaur invention called a telecopier. You guys are much too young to know what that is. And that's how we got our stories back to the, in my case, the newspaper. And now, if I had to, I could transmit a story on my iPhone and do it that way. So nothing has changed in this sense. People want to win. No, they really, really want to win.
8: Maybe more than ever.
7: More than ever. Because, well, here's the thing. I told people this would happen. When we go to a football playoff of 12 or 14 to 16 teams, everybody's going to say, well, take Alabama. Okay? If there are 12 teams in the playoff and Alabama's not one of them, they've got a real problem with that. You know, it's one thing when it's a 4-team playoff and we don't make it, but if we're a 12-team playoff and Alabama doesn't make it, we got a problem. So that's it's more and more. The more you go up, and now they say, well, let's go to 24 teams and that'll solve everything. No, it won't. No, it will.
6: Yeah.
7: The team that finished 25th and didn't get in, they're going to complain just as loud. So it's that's what's changed. But it's the game itself is as good. The irony of all the stuff that's going on off the field in college football, the game on the field is as good as it's ever been.
6: Yeah.
7: I mean, it's a great, great game.
6: You mentioned Alabama. How patient are they willing to be, or are they going to be willing to be, with Kalen DeBoer if he's looking up at Kirby Smart?
7: Well, you got to make the playoffs.
6: Yeah.
7: And that's going to be the number one goal, so you make the playoffs. Again, 12 teams this year. And, yeah, Kirby Smart's He's doing an incredible job, and the Alabama folks are not going to be happy. If you're having problems, just make the playoffs. Just win all your games, and everything will be just fine.
8: Yeah. Tony Barnhart joining us right now, Mr. College Football. And then you talk about Steve. You talk about Coach Spurrier, you know, and you talk about some of the things that you see a coach staying at a university back in the day for a very long time. Sometimes, you know, you'd bow and you'd be at that university, you'd be a staple there, and obviously later on things happen, and we saw with Spurrier, he moved on and then eventually changed that university. But now we see coaches going left and right, mm-hmm. left and right, specifically last year, the Lane Kiffin saga, ending up at LSU, changing within the conference from a big team in the conference to another powerhouse in the conference. Just what has that difference been like? The loyalty.
7: Now, the loyalty is not as great because you want to fire me? Go right ahead.
9: Right.
7: Go ahead. You're only going to owe me $14 million if you fire me.
8: Maybe more.
7: In the case of Jimbo, 70 or whatever it was. So that's the difference. You can make one move in the coaching profession. You can make one move and get to the high level job, and then you're set for life. So that's the difference. But the pressure is tremendous. But you know, people, I think the pressure is overrated because I've known a lot of coaches, and they all want to win.
8: Yeah.
7: They don't want to win because of the money. Money's nice.
9: Yeah.
7: I'll take it. But that's not what it's all about, winning, because coaches hate to lose.
9: Should Trinidad Chambliss been able to play this season? Do you think a sixth year was fair to allow that? Obviously, had to go to court to get it done. Do you think he should be allowed to play again?
7: Yeah, I think given the atmosphere that everybody's in right now and the way the courts – I wish the courts did not insert themselves to that degree. But just guess what? They are. And so given what had happened before Trinidad Chambliss, he should have been allowed to play.
8: You know, you talk about winning being so important for Florida, and sometimes you now with the NIL deals, invest money in a quarterback, mm-hmm. not the right guy, then they move on, you move on to the next guy. How important is it for Florida, especially this year, to really get back into things?
7: Yeah, I was down in Florida a couple of times this summer, and they are really excited about John Summerall. They really are, and they think this guy's got it. You can tell when a guy knows what he's doing, and they're excited about it. Now, we still got to play the games, I understand that. But it's important for the Gators to say, hey, we're not going to win probably not going to win a championship, but we need to play like we're going to win a championship down the road. And you got to set the table for what's to come. And so I think it's Florida, guys. You and me and three other guys could coach Florida because they got so many players, and there's so many players in state. So
8: thank you for the high praise.
7: Absolutely.
8: Yeah, I appreciate that.
9: I couldn't do it well. I don't think I could do it well. You mentioned that you say, hey, the game on the field, and I agree with you, is as good as it's been, right? But there's all the other stuff.
7: Mm-hmm.
9: What needs to happen, in your opinion? Like, we need more regulations. Like you said, like, I don't love the government or courts being involved, but I also feel like it's the wild, wild west right now, and it can't continue this way.
7: Two things have to happen. If you're gonna get some sanity, two things have to happen. First, I can't believe I'm saying this, but you need to get some help from Congress to set up some antitrust guardrails. The problem is that you're getting hauled into court for every single thing that happens, and most of the time you're losing. If you had antitrust exemption, guess what? They can't take you to court. Because you have, and the other thing is, you need to figure out a way to collectively bargain what the NIL is going to be, what the payment's going to be, because once you do that, again, anything that's negotiated by collective bargaining is not subject to antitrust law. So that's when you talk to the coaches and you talk to particularly the athletic directors and stuff, they said, we are frozen. We can't do anything because as soon as somebody disagrees with what we're doing, they're going to sue us and they're probably going to win.
8: Yep.
7: And we can't make any progress. And that's why you got the Wild Wild West and people buying quarterbacks for $8 million, you know, 2 months out away from the season.
8: And that's why these kids want to stay in college. They're like, I'm enjoying it.
7: You're making more money.
8: That's right. Tony Barnhart joining us right now. We are at the SEC 2026 Football Kickoff Media Days. And, you know, you mentioned your book coming out. You talk about all the great memories, all the great stories from each team. What about the weirdest thing? In your 50 years, what's the strangest thing you probably encountered in the SEC?
7: I don't know about the strangest thing I've encountered, but what has been so much fun is, well, let's take Starkville, Mississippi. When we launched the SEC Network, I'll never forget it, August 14th, 2014, we had reporters on every campus. I was assigned to Starkville, Mississippi, and I love Starkville. I got some great friends there. And so it was only 95 degrees, and I'm wearing a coat and tie and waiting for Brent Musburger to say, "You are looking live from Starkville, Mississippi." And that was a great moment when that happened. They said, "Oh, Tony, we want you to interview this young quarterback they've got here they kind of like." I said, "Sure, what's his name?" They said, "Dak Prescott." I said, "Dak Prescott? We'll see." And there's a picture of Dak and I in the book. And it was neat. And we launched the SEC Network from Starkville, Mississippi.
8: So. Very cool.
9: He seems like an exceptional kid, Dak Prescott.
7: Oh, he
9: is. Without question.
7: What you need to know about Dak is that Dak's from Louisiana, and LSU was recruiting him. But he said, "I promised Coach Mullen at Mississippi State I was coming to play quarterback for him." "Oh, no, you need to come to LSU." And he said, "No, I promised Coach Mullen that I was going to play quarterback for him." And he did, and that decision turned out okay.
9: Spoiling it for anybody who's going to read the book, what is maybe your favorite story from the book? I need to pick up the book because of blank. What's your favorite story from 50 years in the SEC?
7: Barry Switzer. I had never had a meal with Barry Switzer. He there's a place called the Midway Deli just off campus in Norman, Oklahoma, and I called him. And I said, "I want to come see you." He says, "Let's meet at the Midway Deli." And we did. And this place is unbelievable. It's been there about 40 years. And when you walk in there, they give you a Sharpie and you sign your name. So my name is right when you go in. And we had an absolute blast. Barry Switzer story. People come in the Friday before the game at the Midway Deli, and he signs everything, does all that stuff. He's talking, and it would really mean a lot to him. He said, "Does he have a phone?" I said, "Yes, he does. Let's call him right now."
9: That's awesome.
7: And they called him. They called the guy's father right there.
8: It's so unbelievable.
7: But those are the kind of things that you run into on the road. Amazing. Barry Switzer's 89, about 89 years old. What an incredible thing.
9: Tony, I apologize. I have the memory of an 89-year-old. One more time for anybody listening, the name of your book.
7: Mr. College Football. They stuck me with that title about 15 years ago.
9: That's a cool title.
7: And I said, "Well, I'm not." When I left the AJC, I said, "I'm not giving it back." Mr. College Football, 50 years of SEC memories.
9: Incredible. And you can follow Mr. College Football, Tony Bonhart, on X at Mr. CFB. Tony, really appreciate your time this morning. Thanks so much for coming and sitting down with us.
7: All right. Thanks, Gus.
9: We've got a lot more coming up here from SEC Media Days. If you're just tuning in, I want to remind you that we are on until 10 o'clock today. You've got an entire 4 hours of the Pat and Aaron Show. And if that's not good enough for you, you then have 4 hours of the Nick Wise Show with Rock Riley as well from 10 to 2. And then you've got T-Kraz from 2 to 6, all live out here from SEC Media Days. And we'll talk more SEC football when we return. Lane Kiffin, we've been talking a little bit of Lane Kiffin today. Is it going to work for him at LSU? 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
8: I know we just had the world's biggest soccer tournament come and go. It's now gone. Excuse me, my voice is kind of going this extra. We got an extra hour coming up. I got to make sure this thing is tight. But
9: should I get you some tea?
8: No, I got a little coffee. I'm going to chug it after this, a little hot coffee. But I know I'm getting ready. I'm getting choked up because getting ready for some action today. We got baseball, even though the soccer tournament's behind us. 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Maybe you even look even further. You say, that guy's going to get a double today. I was with Nick Wise yesterday. 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
5: It was like the Jaws shark. 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
13: Hours and thunderstorms likely today, partly sunny with a high near 92. Tonight, some scattered showers, mostly cloudy with a low of 79. Get news, traffic, and weather around the clock when you set News Radio WFLA as a preset on the iHeartRadio app. I'm Pat Largo.
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16: Sam Cohen, you're the best, man. We're live. Sorry, Pat, I know it's your hour. We're live from SEC Media Days kickoff.
17: How dare you?
16: Last segment for Pat. Now, we're here at 9 o'clock, so I got
17: last
16: another
17: segment,
16: hour.
17: I'm leaving in an hour.
16: I'm taking over the 9 o'clock
17: minutes.
16: Hour. But Sam, you have not done a lot. I think you've done a few broadcasts when we're on remote. Sam's back at the studio. We're at the Marriott. Awesome setup here for the SEC Media Days. We'll be here all week. Nick Weiser, Rock Riley will take over at 10 o'clock. Pete Kraz will take over it too. But there's a bit of a frenetic Sam Cohen back of the studio. Like, there's not a lot happening, but I like over-communication. Mm. Sam is certainly over-communicating today. Would you agree with that?
3: Oh, yeah.
16: Your mics are up. Your mics are up. Your mics are up. I think we got three of that. And then I started laughing, and he said, your mics are up.
3: Well, that's why, because you started laughing on the air. He's like, you're hot. You're hot.
16: How you doing back there, Sammy?
7: I mean, I'm good. I'm just trying to make this show run smooth over here.
3: I almost feel a little bit bad that Sam's got to be at the studio all week because
16: he's coming back.
3: He
16: after
3: loves
16: this.
3: College football.
16: He's coming here today.
3: Oh, that's right.
16: He'll be here. He are you coming straight here, Sam?
7: Undecided.
16: Oh,
7: I think so.
16: All right. Well, you're coming this week at some point, correct?
7: Yeah. You know, I'll be there. It's just a matter. I guess I have a meeting or two after this that I am aware of now, so I got to do those first.
16: Oh,
7: but then, yeah.
16: He's got meeting.
3: Wow. Meeting.
16: All local here today.
3: Yeah.
16: What's up, man? Kyle Berger. We got the whole. Everybody's around today. Yeah, we're on air right now. Yeah, you've listened to the show before. We just hang out. Yeah, grab the mic.
3: You know what? We're gonna ask Kyle what he thinks about the question we asked before the break, and that is Kyle from Kyle Berger, of course, joining us.
17: Yeah, what's up?
3: Do you think it's gonna work for Lane Kiffin at LSU? And does it work right away? Is it this year?
17: Yeah, I think it's gonna work this year. I think it's worked basically everywhere Lane Kiffin's been.
3: Except the Raiders.
17: Except the
3: mentioned.
17: NFL, yes. No, so it's funny. So I've worked the SEC for 13 years of my career before I moved here. I was in Huntsville and Birmingham. So it was like nonstop Alabama and Auburn. Traveled to every game, home and away. And this is the first time I've covered this event in the last 7 years since I've been here. So I've covered SEC Media Days for 13 years. And this is the biggest I've ever seen this event.
16: I was going to ask you. I was going to say to you, because you are everywhere. Anytime there is a big event, you're there. You're covering it. This is as special. Like, we've done a lot, too. We've done a lot of media rows. We do Army-Navy Day every Army-Navy game every year. This is something really special. This is cool.
17: Yeah, when I was covering it in Huntsville and Birmingham, it was in Hoover. For most of the time, Hoover, Alabama, just in the suburbs of Birmingham, and that's the head office of the SEC. So, and there's this always the joke every year. There's an escalator, and every like fresh new reporter would do an escalator stand up. We have an escalator.
3: Why
17: we
3: the do. Escalator stand up?
17: I don't know. Because
3: are you going to do one here?
16: The one going down doesn't work.
17: When you're going up, you start where the coaches and players walk in. There's all kinds of fans down there. So they start the stand up there, and they slowly walk up as they're speaking, get to the top where all the interviews are happening. So we knew it's a new reporter when they do that stand up, because every new reporter wants to do that shot.
16: Let's get to the serious questions here, Kyle Berger. Who would you say is your biggest rival in the media market here in Tampa Bay? Who do you look at and you go, I'm coming after you on social media this year? Who is it? Tell us.
17: Well, he was here a minute ago. Mark Scull Jr. He's with Fox 13. He's their reporter photographer. Yep. He had a red shirt on. We're in Rock Riley.
16: Yeah, everyone's going after Rock.
17: No, me and Mark joke all the time. So he's the ones here right now that I've seen.
3: Now, Rock's already on his second polo of the morning. All right, we've already had a wardrobe
17: He's
3: change.
17: Sweating.
16: Yeah,
3: already.
16: Yeah,
3: do you have several Rock polos with you just in case?
17: No, I only have one today, but, dude, that is when I first moved here, I learned that. You bring a polo for when you're carrying the camera around, then when you got to be on TV, you bring your second shirt.
16: See, we're not on TV, so we don't have to worry about that. We're like, we're going to sweat. We're going to be gross. We're
17: going to bring a towel. And I got hairspray in my bag.
16: Yeah. You guys, you TV guys, your hair is always perfect. It's always perfect.
3: That's why they won't let me on TV.
16: We should do best hair out of TV guys.
3: Tampa Bay Media.
16: Tampa Bay Media TV guys.
17: I won that in Alabama. When I worked in Alabama,
16: really?
17: I won 2 years in a row. Best hair for the state of Alabama.
16: I don't
17: there,
16: doubt
17: there
16: it.
17: There was a contest they did.
3: The level of pride on your face right now.
17: I have that. They gave me a certificate, and it's framed in my sports office because, you know, my coworker is Kevin Lewis, who doesn't have hair.
3: Yeah. That's amazing. Kyle Berger, Tampa Bay 28, joining us right now as we're at SEC Media Days. You mentioned Alabama. We've been talking about this a little bit today. How patient do you think they're going to be willing to be with Kalen DeBoer if he's continuously looking up at Kirby and Georgia?
17: It's impossible to follow Nick Saban.
3: Yeah.
17: So that's a very...
3: Makes it hard, too.
17: It's a very tough job. You know, I still have a lot of friends that work in Alabama and Birmingham, and you see comments from people. Like, first, the fans were tearing up Kalen DeBoer because he wasn't dressing like Nick Saban. He'd wear a hoodie instead of, you know...
3: How dare you?
17: The Alabama polo. So they're a cutthroat. Gosh, I mean... He's basically playing second fiddle right now to Kirby Smart in Georgia, which you're in the you're still in the discussion for the top two or three best teams in the conference. That's still pretty good. That's not a huge, it's not as big a fall off as you think it is. So I think they'll be patient as long as he's staying competitive and beating Georgia every once in a while.
3: The school will be patient. Well, the fan base.
17: The fan base weren't patient the second that Saban left.
16: I know this is SEC country right now and SEC media days, but a lot of USF Bulls fans that are listening, and of course this kind of coincides with Alex Golish and Auburn. What do you think, for first of all, that departure and the outlook for USF?
17: The departure, it seems like these departures never go smoothly for coaches because they always say they're going to be here, they're committed here, and then a month later they leave. Because we have that soundbite of Golish saying that he loves it here,
16: yep.
17: His family loves it here, he's not going anywhere, he's not talking to anybody, but...
3: He also said they could be very successful and then left and was like, they can't win there.
17: Yeah, he's not talking to anybody, but his agent is talking to people.
16: Right.
17: So,
16: what's the assignment for you? Or is your assignment like this week? Do you have a, like, okay, I want to, like, knowing that Alex Golish and having the ties here, is there like a specific thing you're looking for this week at SEC Media?
17: Well, that's tomorrow's assignment, just to see about the way he left, talk to Byron Brown, see how he can find success in the SEC now because, you know, he throws, he passes. Can that work in the SEC when these guys are monsters?
16: Right.
17: Today I'm talking with a kid who goes to Oklahoma who's from Tampa Catholic. He's an offensive lineman, so my goal today is to track him down. Then, of course, Wednesday, the Gators are in town, so everyone's excited about seeing John Sumrall, who is an awesome interview. He came by the studio a couple months ago, did his whole sit-down with us. He's a good dude. I'm a huge fan of John Sumrall.
3: Is anywhere people can see that? Is it on YouTube or anything?
17: Yeah, it's on Instagram page, my Instagram page, my Facebook page, on YouTube, on our station website.
3: You can follow Kyle Berger, by the way, from Tampa Bay 28 on X at Kyle_Berger. Is it the same on Instagram? I don't have that open.
17: It's Kyle Berger TV on Instagram and Facebook.
16: So two-time Best Hair Award winner.
17: Yeah, for State of Alabama.
3: And a guy that knows burgers very well.
17: Yes.
3: Big Tower 10 guy.
17: I talked with him. We got to go and make a trip.
3: You let me know.
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3: Not every Saturday.
17: He said every Saturday.
3: I'm not surprised. Listen, I'm there a lot of Saturdays.
16: Shawarma every Thursday. And now we can add, what's our new favorite spot?
3: The cookout. If you haven't tried the cookout, you're going to get over there.
17: I haven't been a cookout.
3: I've been making more food at home as well lately, believe it or not. But a lot coming up in the 9 o'clock hour. Kyle Berger, thanks for hanging out with us.
17: No problem.
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16: Pat and Aaron show, yes, we're still on the air. I know, it's after 9 o'clock.
3: Wait,
16: no,
3: it is?
16: Yeah.
3: Oh, I gotta get out of here.
16: No Dan Patrick this morning. No Dan Patrick most of the week here, Monday through Thursday. We are live. Aaron Jacobson here with Pat Donovan. If you are somebody who turns on the radio at 9 o'clock and you're not familiar with us, yeah, we're Pat and Aaron show, and we're continuing because we're live here from SEC Media Days at the Marriott in Channelside, downtown Tampa. 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
3: And if you're that guy who texted in last week mentioning how he always tunes in right at 9 o'clock so he doesn't have to hear anything stupid,
16: Sorry about your luck, but we'll try to keep you educated today. We are here at the kickoff for Media Days, and that means we are that much closer to college football. It means we're that much closer to NFL football, or as my dad said when you were out, Pat, he wants to start calling it the National Tackle League. I think that's absurd, but neither here nor there. We are here today.
3: The National Tackle League.
16: Yes, we once called it the National Tackle League.
3: Oh, boy.
16: Yeah, yeah. And he was dead serious. He was very excited about it.
3: Your dad?
16: Yes.
3: Very excited.
16: Thought it was a brilliant idea.
3: This is why your mom's so excited that Freddie in D.C. is now in Tampa.
16: That and among other things. Every time my dad comes over, she's like, please keep him there longer.
3: Please keep him. You're like, no.
16: I can't. I love him to death. He's my favorite person, one of my favorite people in the world. But my gosh, sometimes it's like, buddy, you're a child. But right now, people panicking, Pat. They're panicking about the Rays. 4 games they dropped to the Red Sox, 5 games in a row.
3: Sam's panicking.
16: Sam, you know? The world, the people. Sky is falling for Sam Cohen, who's back in the studio, who said Kevin Cash has blood on his hands. That was a quote.
0: Yeah, it's not a panic. Again, I said this earlier and people called me crazy. They'll call me crazy again. There's no panic when you don't have, like, worldly expectations. Again, this team should still make the playoffs. It would be a travesty if they didn't, given where they were at the All-Star break. If there's any panic, it's, and I'm not going to say, is Kevin Cash the right guy? He's won 2 Manager of the Year awards. He's clearly a great manager. There's a lot of questions to be had about the way he handled coming out of the All-Star break. If you want to set yourself up for the rest of the season, I understand that, but that at the same time, as I said earlier in the show, you had a chance, and Pat, you alluded to it as well, you had a chance to absolutely put the Red Sox in the grave, 6 feet under, dirt on top, tombstone there, and instead they're right back in it. Now they're going to be a weapon at the trade deadline, so there's a lot of different pieces that fall into it that I think could have been avoided.
16: Just because you are, you know, and I understand what you're saying there, but just because you might have had Martinez ready to go, just because you might have had Drew Rasmussen ready to go, doesn't mean they were going to perform well. Drew Rasmussen didn't look good before the break, and maybe a little extra rest for him would have been good. And same thing, you know, when you think about, you know, Martinez. He's been great for this team. Why go out there and force the issue? Yeah, it sucked that they lost 4 to the Red Sox, especially the one they blew, that the bullpen blew they had in hand. That was ugly. But you're playing the long game here.
3: And that's what I was going to say, Aaron. It's like when you say, yeah, you were trying to set it up for the rest of the season, but you had an opportunity to bury the Red Sox. Like, you're right. I did say it, and I wanted them to bury the Red Sox. But at the same time, if you had said to me going into the All-Star break, here's how we could do it. We could come out and set it up so that the best pitchers are ready to go, coming right out of the All-Star break, and we can bury the Red Sox. May not be as good for the rest of the season, though. Like, the strategy may not be as helpful for the rest of the season, but, man, we're going to bury the Red Sox. Or we can come out and get swept by the Red Sox, but it'll put our staff in a better position for the rest of the season. I would have chosen the latter. I would, like, because baseball is 162 games, you can't look at any 4-game series as that crucial. Listen, I'm not even convinced that's the case, but if what Kevin Cash did coming out of the break set them up better for the rest of the season, even at the expense of getting swept by the Red Sox, I'm okay with that.
16: You just had a moment about 2 minutes ago.
3: Me?
16: Yeah. Somebody walked by our booth. If you're just joining us, we're live at the Marriott and Channel Side. Not even a booth. We're on Media Row. We're the first ones. We're right by the SEC Network where they've been on TV, and Pat's shirt has made it on TV. Somebody...
3: My whole body. I got my arms and my head in there.
16: You did?
3: Yeah. Oh, yeah. Arms and face on the screen.
16: Muzzles. But somebody just walked by, and they looked of somewhat importance. Do I know that person? They knew you. They were very excited to see you.
3: Yes.
16: Like, really excited to see you. He had a big ring on his finger, like a championship ring. And he was psyched. And I thought you were psyched to see him. I'm now realizing as I'm saying it, you don't know.
3: No, I do. So,
16: do I know him?
3: You sort of have probably been in a position to be around. So here's the funny thing about it.
16: That's why I hate going out in public.
3: I'm drawing a blank on his name. And the most effed up thing about it is every time I see him, he says, "Hey, Pat, it's so-and-so from the ReliQuest Bowl." And I usually think to myself, I can't believe he keeps introducing himself to me, because of course I recognize him. But now, I don't remember his name. But
16: and if it's ReliQuest, well, I should know him, which means you pound. I didn't pound him.
3: Yeah.
16: He looked at me. We made that look like, should we cross a pound?
3: And I mean, I do the ReliQuest Bowl
16: right,
3: every year.
16: That's right. You do it every
3: year.
16: I'm
3: part of the broadcast.
16: Dude, you're a jerk.
3: I'm the worst with names.
16: Like, psyched.
3: Like, I had to ask our friend, Mr. College Football, Tony Barnhart, what the name of his book was moments after he told us the name of his book.
16: He's like, yeah, it's Mr. College Football.
3: Like, which we had said about eight times during the interview, by the way.
16: That's my biggest fear here. When we have big local events like this, it's like there are people that I know I should know, but...
3: Listen, I know he's not listening and we just spoke to him, I also had to maybe look up what channel Kyle Berger.
16: Oh, no, and with Kyle Berger, I knew, like, I never know.
3: He's one of the local TV channels.
16: They also change, like, what they want to be called, like Great 28 or, like... ABC, you know, you never know what they're... I don't know. That's my biggest...
3: That was Mike Schulze, by the way, from the...
16: Oh, shoot. I know him. Yeah, I do. Oh, I got to go say hi to Schulze.
3: We are the worst human beings.
16: I know, really bad. Dude, I got to bring up something that's so funny. We'll get back into sports talk in a minute here. This is kind of sports. I was out in Wesley Chapel this weekend. I was staying with Alyssa.
3: Yeah.
16: And there's a rec center nearby her, and we wanted to go shoot hoops, so we went to the rec center.
3: Is she part of the rec center? Don't you have to be a member?
16: There's outside hoops area. It's public.
3: Oh, wow.
16: Yeah, there's outside hoop area, playground and everything in her
3: fancy
16: area. It's sick. So we went and shot double rims. We were going to shoot some hoops.
3: I hate the double rims.
16: So do I.
3: Who likes double rims?
16: Nobody. And that's why I told her. She kept missing some shots, and I was like, you've got great form and a great shot. The ball's coming off and rotating well. You're getting screwed by the double rims. I had to tell her about the double rims. So we're hooping.
3: Double rim for nobody's pleasure.
16: We brought one of her own balls. We brought her basketball, and it was a little dead. Like, we pumped it up, and it just couldn't get that juice in it.
3: Yeah, I hate that.
16: And we get there, and there are a couple balls laying out on the court outside. And I'm like, oh, great, some community balls. I pick one up. Perfect dribble, like it's got some perfect air, perfect pump. So I'm in action. There's another one for her. She's got it. Now we're using their balls. We have a great day. We go to leave because she goes to grab her ball, and she goes to grab one of the balls that was there. And
3: you
16: I go,
3: steal it.
16: No, I go, not at all. I go, Alyssa, what are you doing? And she goes, oh, these are free. I go, what do you mean these are free? And she points, and on the ball, somebody had written on the ball in Sharpie, free. Which I assumed, and I had seen that already, I just assumed free meant like community. Like, you, anybody can play with these balls. She didn't know. She quite literally thought it meant like gift. Somebody like the Santa Claus of basketball had just come. And then I started to think about it yesterday again when I was going over this in my head. And I go, maybe she was right.
3: Yeah.
16: Maybe it was like the basketball Santa Claus just like threw a bunch of balls and was like, free balls.
3: Somebody maybe was moving. They didn't have room to pack their balls. Maybe somebody realized the last time they were out at the court, I'm so bad at basketball, I'm just going to give these balls away.
16: Free.
3: So I never have to experience how bad I am at basketball again.
16: It's true. It should say like community or rec center ball on it, but it was... So she was ready to take it. I was like, nah, we can't.
3: We just signed up at the rec center again. Remember, you called me the other day. I told you I was swimming. We just signed up again. So we do have to pay like a $5 fee or whatever for somebody to play with us. But we should run some hoops.
16: Yeah, I'll run some hoops. Absolutely.
3: I've come to the realization that my body is so perfectly timed out that it knows that we're usually off the air at 9 o'clock. And it's now... like yelling at me.
16: For what? What is it saying?
3: It's saying, find a...
16: bathroom?
3: Find a single occupancy bathroom.
16: Oh, no. You got to wait till 10, buddy.
3: Oh, I know.
16: You got to hang in there till 10.
3: I did this the other... when you were in on Friday, I had to do basically the whole final hour ready to go.
16: This is how it goes. All right, but yeah, back to the Rays. I'm not panicking when it comes to the Rays. I do think that this stretch, now you got to get out of this little skid that you've got going on here.
3: You
16: got
3: to go to Toronto and take care of business.
16: That's exactly right. Like, you can't, within the division, keep losing games within the division. You have to go to Toronto and take care of business.
3: We cannot fall. I mentioned that the last time And I don't know if that's true, but jokingly I mentioned the last time Sam played Oh No, We Suck Again was right before the 9-game winning streak. You can't have a 9-game winning streak and then turn around and have a 9-game losing streak.
16: And then
3: like, you got to go to Toronto and take care of business.
16: You're right. And everything that Sam had said earlier about like why Kevin Cash needed to have that rotation better after the All-Star break and more prepared. Well, listen, now's the time. You've got 4 games against Toronto, and how do you have it set up? Martinez, Rasmussen, Jax, Seymour. So you're right back into that rotation, and now you've got it set up for the rest of the year.
0: Here's my question to you, though, Aaron, and it's, again, it's Kevin Cash. He's going to tinker, and he's going to do different things with the lineup. But wouldn't you think, assuming that you're not going to win every game, that goes without saying, but wouldn't you want your best pitchers pitching against the team that's won 9 in a row, not the team that's sitting at the bottom of the division? And I know that Boston was just there at the bottom of the division, but they're not anymore. You would think you'd want your best guys pitching against the really hot team, not the ones who are, for all but not, out of playoff contention already.
16: I want the guys that are most ready as far as health, and then will make sense for them rest-wise going down the rest of the stretch. Because giving up for a game in July is not as important as what it's going to be down the line here.
3: Yeah, ideally, of course, you want to be best prepared to play a hot team, but I don't think you completely shift everything for any one series. And until you get to the end of the season, if there are key things, you know, you need to win to make the playoffs or that kind of thing, sure. But aside from that, I'm never going to adjust my entire staff based on one series.
16: Especially when you can look at guys, you can look at Boston and go, all right, well, maybe their momentum was killed by the All-Star break. Clearly, it wasn't killed by the All-Star break.
3: Not so much.
16: But there's nobody really on Boston. They pulled it together, and they're playing better baseball. But what is your fear for Boston that some of the lineup presents, that Toronto presents, that's not there? I mean, like, they both have some things you can fear in them. Boston's just hot right now.
0: It's not even the what you fear. It's just how the team as a whole is playing. And again, you can say, like I think you just said something along the lines of down the line, not the game in July. But the games in July matter when it's teams that you're going to be fighting for that final spot. You're not going to be fighting the Blue Jays for those final spots. So that's why even though these games are in July, the games against the Red Sox as the standings are right now in they'll shift maybe a little bit, but probably not drastically. Those games mattered more than they did against the Blue than they will against the Blue Jays.
16: Yeah, I mean, we'll have to see how down the line we might look at it and look back. And hindsight is 20/20, not 50/50, as I once noted on this show.
7: In hindsight, 50/50.
16: Yeah, we might look back and it might go, hey, actually, that getting swept by Boston for 4 games out of the All-Star break, that was really the death knell for them. But you know what? Like, I just think it was a product of a crappy situation. You had to have that doubleheader on Friday. That sucked.
3: I disagree. I don't think there's any chance we look back and say it's the death knell, because they're still up 6 games over Boston and a game and a half over the Yankees. If you end up losing the division or somehow getting knocked out of the playoffs, it won't be because of this 4 games. It's going to be about really poor play down the stretch, because they're in a position right now, at least especially when it comes to the wild card, where you should not miss the playoffs. And if you do, it's going to be about a lot more than a 4-game sweep.
16: And we don't know when Aaron Judge is going to be coming back for the Yankees. And they've just been getting bad news after bad news. And I said it when it happened. I go, I don't know if we're going to see Aaron Judge this season, because when you're dealing with those ribs and you're dealing with the power and the way he swings from that area,
3: yeah,
16: that's going to be very hard to come back from. And we're seeing that now, because they're not getting good updates when it comes to the Yankees. It is cleared out here a little bit on Media Row, because things are starting to get started here with conferences and
3: people in there.
16: Correct.
3: Doing press conferences.
16: So Nick Wise and Rock Riley, we're going to do a little crosstalk with them coming up here in a little bit before their show starts in about 30 minutes. And we'll find out what we're missing right now, because there's some coaches are speaking. There's a lot happening this week.
3: There is. And listen, it's so exciting, because we've come off this stretch with nothing other than baseball really going on in sports. I know about the World Cup. It was fine. But listen, it's still soccer. At the end of the day, we need football back in our lives. And to be out here, 16 schools, coverage from all 16 schools out here, celebrating the return of real football, it's exciting. And the SEC, like we talked about earlier in the show, just so many storylines, whether it's Lane Kiffin, whether it's Arch Manning. There's a lot going on this year in the SEC that's going to make it very interesting. And really, I think at the top, kind of wide open.
16: And we got six new coaches in the SEC this year. In Kentucky, with Will Stein, we've got Ole Miss, Pete Golding, who steps in there after after we saw Lane Kiffin depart for LSU, who has their new coach. We mentioned Alex Golish, who's going into his first year with Auburn. How about in Arkansas with Ryan Silverfield? How about Florida, where we've talked about here with the Gators, John Summerall? That's a lot of turnover, but you think about it, some of it, Lane Kiffin going from one team to another within the SEC.
3: Yeah, and it's going to be really interesting. You mentioned it. They're playing early in the season at Ole Miss, and that like, there are going to be better games, I imagine, at some point in the SEC schedule, but probably not more interesting games when it comes to how everyone's going to look at it.
16: Yep, and right now we are seeing, I believe, what we are getting down the hall. And I think everything, by the way, is going to be on social media, on WDAE, on Instagram, on Twitter as well. You can follow Pat at Pat Donovan Radio, me at Jacobson on Air. Greg Sankey, I believe, is going to be speaking today, right now, I believe. So we'll have to find out what the latest is from him when he's out of there. But, Sam, have you posted some stuff already? Because we're getting some pictures over to you.
0: Yeah, we got some stuff on the Pat and Aaron Show account. DAE's got some stuff up as well. So we're sharing the word about SEC Media Days.
16: If you were able to go up and ask Greg Sankey something about the SEC today for Media Day, and Commissioner Greg Sankey, he is kicking off. Yeah, it's just starting now, about 20 minutes ago. Commissioner Greg Sankey of the SEC, he was started his press conference. If you had to ask him something, what would you ask him?
3: I think I'd ask him about the 9-game conference schedule and why it was important for the SEC to move to a 9-game conference schedule and what he thinks the impact is going to be, because I think it's one of the bigger storylines outside of an individual school, right? And if I'm talking to Sankey, I'm not asking him about any individual school. That's what the coaches are for, right? I think I'd ask him about that move to 9 games.
16: And this is the last season which we will see everyone playing 8 conference games, and then they will shift to that 9-game conference schedule as well. So 9 games starting in 2026.
3: I believe it's this year. Okay. I've read several things that said it, and I know Nick Wise is our college football expert, but I've read
16: you're right.
3: Several things this week, which is why when he said it was next year, I just assumed he was right, because he knows a million times more about college football than I do. I have no problem admitting that. He's our guy. But
16: He did, as we were on the air, like kind of look at us and stop the show and say something to us that it was that this is the last year they're doing it. And that's why I was like, okay, that's gospel. He wouldn't stop the show.
3: That's what I thought too. Yeah, but
16: good find.
3: Listen, yeah, it is this year, and it like when you talk about how good this conference is, we just saw it last year from Texas. They were so good, especially at the end of the season, but because they had that third loss, they didn't make it into the playoffs. And I agreed with Sark when he was talking. We talked about, he made comments at the end of last year. I thought he put it really well about, like, we've played this really tough. By the way, the toughest schedule in college football this year for Texas again. So they're not shying away. But he made the argument, like, we should be in. We played the toughest schedule. And, yeah, we have a third loss, but look at who we played. And I actually agreed with him, but he's in the same could be in the same situation this year, and everybody could, because now with that one more conference game, that's one more opportunity for a loss, and you could hurt yourself when it comes to the playoffs.
16: And the way the season starts here, the SEC, 10 projected top 20 teams, none of them in the top 3. So some of them are going to have to make some work, and some teams in the Big Ten are going to have to fall.
3: And that's what's so interesting is, you know, we've had this argument, and I've joked over the last couple of years, like, hey, it's the Big Ten now. They've won 3 consecutive national titles, and I was even saying it when it was 2 consecutive national titles, but I was like, it's the Big Ten now. And the SEC, for the first time in a long time, there's a real argument about whether or not they're the best. But while the top 3 in the Big Ten are better rankings-wise, right, than just about anybody in the SEC, there's a lot more depth in the SEC when it comes to really good football teams than there is in the Big Ten. So the Big Ten's top-heavy, but the SEC is very, very deep.
16: And then we look at, you know, the top-heaviness of the – we look at the depth of the SEC, and you got Georgia, Texas A&M, LSU, and then Alabama. than Alabama. So a lot of competition here. Want to wish a happy birthday to our buddy Ian Beckles.
3: Yes.
16: Ian Beckles. It's his birthday today. So shout out to Ian on this July 20th.
3: And all we gave him for his birthday was we kicked him off the show for the week.
16: Yeah, well, he's not going to be on this week. And all we gave him for his birthday, all I gave him was he gave me a gift last week. He gave me an unbelievable Jalen Brunson piece of art, which is just

0: they did that, I would be so mad. I would stand up for you. Nobody puts a thing in front of Pat's face so you can't see him on TV.
1: I kind of wouldn't blame them.
0: Nobody.
1: I wouldn't blame them at all.
0: Nick just texted us 9-game does start this year.
1: Well, we know somebody asked Sankey the question that I was going to ask him.
0: Or Nick's listening right now. Oh, no, he probably is over there.
1: Imagine
0: that's right.
1: He's in with the, yeah. Why would he be listening to us and not Sankey?
0: I went by gospel with Nick. He knows all these things.
1: Listen. If you
0: Good
1: tell
0: job,
1: me something
0: dude.
1: About baseball, I just inherently trust you.
0: Right.
1: If he tells me something about college football, I inherently trust him. It's just how I am.
0: So funny, because when you said it earlier, I was like, oh, yeah, and I agree with you. And then Nick's like, that's next year. I'm like, in my head, I was like, Pat, how could you get that wrong? But I was looking at it right
1: so
0: there.
1: So much stuff this week on the storylines around the SEC, and that's one that kept popping up. So I'm like, oh, I couldn't. I'm like, you know what I thought? Here's how much I trust Nick Wise. Here's how much I trust him, Aaron. When he walked away, I thought to myself, I can't believe it's such a big storyline this week if they're not even doing it till next year.
0: That's
1: because I read several things that said it was one of the big topics that should be discussed here at SEC Media Days.
0: All right, so we have controversy during crosstalk, which will take place with us and Nick Wise coming up here in a little bit. But there's plenty of other headlines happening in the world of sports, and our own Sam Cohen, who's been back at the studio today, working hard, working diligently, he's going to give us those top headlines next. It's the Pat and Aaron Show extended as we're live at the SEC Media Days Week.
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10: We also have headlines live from SEC Media Days. Well, live from Aaron and Pat are, that is. I'm still in the studio over here, but we're holding down the fort a little bit. 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Rays back in action yesterday after the All-Star break. They lose 6-1. Boston breaks out the brooms. I wanted to break something over my leg yesterday, Bo Jackson style. But no, Rays.
11: But we know the Rays aren't playing well right now.
12: He's emotional, Aaron.
11: You have anger issues, Sam. You do. And I want to talk about them.
10: Thanks for pointing out the obvious. I mean, yeah, it's not my best feature, I could say.
11: What are we going to do about this? Because you need to relax throughout this season, because you're making me nervous. I'm the nervous guy, and you
10: I'm not
11: are
10: nervous,
11: throwing,
10: though. I'm rage.
11: You said it was a fact earlier that Kevin Cash has blood on his hands.
12: If Rays baseball was like a real-life scenario, if you've never heard me mention this, Aaron and I, we've been leaving his apartment before, his loft, and I've turned around as I'm walking down the hall to realize he's still at his door. And he's checking it over and over and over again to make sure it's locked.
10: I do the same thing, though, Aaron. So,
12: all right. Well, if Sam was there, I feel like if he was me walking down the hall, he'd turn around and go, "Are you sure that's locked?" Like, he'd add on to Aaron's angst.
11: Without a doubt, it makes me so nervous. And then we talk about the Rays. It's like, maybe they aren't as good. Like, maybe I shouldn't be as optimistic because you're freaking me out, man, and you're putting blood on people's hands.
10: When I lock my car 87 times, that's exactly what my best friend says to me, Pat. He goes, "Is you sure it's locked?"
11: But well, you didn't lock it that time. You left the keys in the car when we went golfing.
10: It not locked, though, thankfully. But no, yesterday, it's not the it was more of a not panic freak out. It was more of a frustration. You get the inside the Parker in the second, and then, as you mentioned, Aaron, earlier, the just inability to get a guy home with runners in scoring positions. It wasn't like a, oh my God, panic. It was just a frustrating game to watch overall.
11: Definitely. 0 for 15, runners in scoring position. That can't happen, and the pitching wasn't a good story this week either. So, yeah, it wasn't good. A lot left to be desired here with the Rays and moving forward, but this out of the All-Star break, it's a rough start, and you pick back up the pieces.
10: Also frustrating going into the wanting to break something over my knee, being told that the biggest game every 4 years is on, and then we got to watch 90 minutes where one team doesn't even have a shot on the goal, let alone a shot in general. Absolutely insane. The World Cup, España wins 1-0 over Argentina. Lionel Messi doesn't go out with the bang that everyone wants him to. The stars were there, Aaron, just not in regulation time.
11: Right. Well, because here's the
12: thing. Lots of opportunities, though, guys.
10: It's game of opportunity.
11: In fact, there actually weren't that many opportunities if we're talking about. Argentina didn't have any. It was crazy. But the thing about, like, the Messis of the world, if you become a super talented guy in the position of Messi, the way positions are in soccer, it's like you get all the glory because you're so talented at putting the ball in the back of the net, but they're just not really, like, moving a lot. They're just not moving.
12: Whoa.
11: They're not. Like, the Messis of the world
10: are saying they're not athletic.
12: Me that all the times I said that guys are just standing around on the soccer field and you guys are giving me crap talking about how athletic you need to be, Now you're saying exactly what I was
11: There's
12: saying.
11: A select few that decide that like they're just not going to move. Erling Haaland does it too. That position, they're allowed to just wait and then capitalize. But it's, yeah, for the guys like Messi, it wasn't really doing much. I was ready to watch him explode and do something.
12: Well, he's 100.
11: Wasn't anything. He might play another World Cup. That's how good he is.
0: Is it unfair to say Leo Messi yesterday was Nikita Kucherov the last couple playoffs? Just kind of stud. Everyone's looking at him. Just not doing much. Just hanging out.
11: He almost won the Golden Boot.
0: Yeah, but not in the biggest game. Didn't even get a golden shot.
11: But Kucherov's issue is it's a playoff disappearing act that people are concerned about with Kuch. Messi, in the big moments, always comes through. Yesterday was just the moment he didn't. I mean,
12: In hockey, regardless of who you are, in hockey, you're constantly touching the puck. He barely touched the ball yesterday.
11: Correct.
12: Like, Spain had it in the offensive end so much more than Argentina did. And to your point, he's hanging back, waiting for the offensive opportunities. So if you don't get it to him, he's never going to have opportunities. Nikita Kucherov is always in the center of the action the entire game. I just think it's a really difficult comparison to make.
11: And think about Messi. I mean, you can make the comparison, like Kuch always looks to pass. Messi, one of the bigger plays we saw from him in the tournament was in the semifinals when he decided to make that incredible cross, and it turned into a game-winning goal.
0: Well, while we're talking crazy in the game of soccer, I saw this article from Front Office Sports. I had to send it to you guys because we've talked all World Cup long. Heck, we talked earlier in the show about will this fever break and will the excitement around soccer or football for Sincerely Guy, who's texted in a bunch this morning, will it continue? Former longtime U.S. soccer president Alan Rothenberg, he told Front Office Sport that the success of this year's World Cup represents a, quote, rocket launch for U.S. attention on soccer. I think this guy might be on the rocket, and he's crazy.
12: Oh, man, a rocket launch. It reminds me of that 5 minutes that NASCAR got popular, and everyone was like, you watch, it's going to start being just as popular as all the stick and ball sports. You watch, everyone's going to be paying attention to NASCAR. No, they're not, and they're not going to be paying that much attention to soccer either.
11: I think the jury is out. Like, I don't know. Maybe we will. You won't, Pat.
12: I'm rolling my eyes for America, because we won't.
11: But maybe.
0: He also went on to say, though, worth noting, Pat, this is where I thought you might really get a laugh. He said, after the rocket launch quote, he said, the sport will soon be viewed as the country's number two sport behind football.
11: Now, that's laughable. That's crazy. That's crazy. And people will try to make the arguments, and they'll try to come up with the viewership and numbers and this and that, and they'll skew it. But come on. It's an eye test, and it's a field test. And you're never going to be able to convince me that football is going to be number two behind, or soccer is going to be number two behind football. It's like when people tell me NASCAR is the most popular sport in America. Like, right.
12: Is America just South Carolina?
11: Like, yeah, there's a certain amount of people.
0: No, there's Mississippi too, Pat.
12: My bad.
11: Yeah, specific areas of the country that love NASCAR, but like, you can't tell me with a straight face that from sea to shining sea that one of the most popular sports is NASCAR.
12: That was beautiful.
11: Thank you.
0: Well, one of my favorite things to watch is golf, especially come major time. Yesterday we had Ryan Fox, and more people in this country played golf like Ryan Fox, who won yesterday at 10 under after birdieing 18, stood over his putt to win the entire tournament for like 7.5 seconds. I think more people would watch it too. Awesome stuff out of Ryan.
11: It was very quick, but either way, like, I think the tournament was awesome. It was, you know, you saw Scottie Scheffler just like couldn't make a putt all week. Cameron Young had an incredible round, final round of 64. Sam Burns with the 62 and the 65 in rounds 2 and 3, which shattered the record for mid rounds in the Open. It was great, and the clutch putt from Fox, incredible.
12: And DeChambeau Gate made it a lot of fun as well, because it was personally, and I know Rory's not a very likable character, but I love him just like stepping out and being like, "Yeah, I don't like that guy very much." But people need to be more honest more often, like that. You know?
11: Yeah, but no, because Rory, I agree with that. But when Rory does it because of who he is and how unlikable he is and how annoying he is, he bitches at fans, he's just complains a lot, and now he was the one who got out and defended PGA when the whole Live Tour thing was happening. They hung him out to dry. I don't know. Rory, to me, is just not a very likable character. Ryan Fox, the New Zealander who won yesterday, very likable character. 39 years old. Took him a long time to get over the hump. And he gets over the hump and does it and makes a clutch putt. And like Sam said, he just walked up to it, didn't even think, put that thing right in the hole, right in the cup. And it was it's one of those clutch moments, the up and down from him. But what was more impressive, earlier in the round, I think it was on hole 15, a par 3, he puts a ball in the bunker. It's the worst lie I've ever seen up against the bunker. He decides to play it backwards because it's the only play. He bogeys the hole, takes his medicine, wins the tournament.
12: Explain play it backwards for those of us who have no idea what you're talking
11: so
12: about.
11: So typically when you're in a bunker and you're trying to hit the ball towards the hole, right, going forward.
12: Oh, he played it away from the hole.
11: He played it away from the hole.
12: Because I didn't think that's what you meant.
11: He didn't go for it.
12: You don't see that almost ever.
11: He was losing, and he said, I'm going to take my medicine. I'm going to go up and down after that and get the bogey. He did, and he goes on to win the tournament. So it's my lesson to Sam, the lesson from Ryan Fox, Sam.
12: Sam will never learn his lesson.
11: He will never learn.
0: No, I've been playing much smarter golf. 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
11: If Pat wants to be on Get Up right now, he could. He could walk right into the shot if
12: Should
11: he wants
12: I do
11: to.
12: It?
11: Just, Pat, take a walk across the scene. Just go take a walk. I'll take us to break. Go take a walk across. Like you're going to the bathroom. Now you're done. You missed it.
12: Oh.
11: You had a live shot and everything.
12: Oh, I was going to wave, too.
11: Do not wave. Do not wave. Do not wave. All right. We're going to wrap things up when we come back here live from SEC Media Days at the Marriott. Nick Wise, Rock Riley, they're taking over at 10 o'clock. They're on till 2. And then maybe you'll see us walking through the get-up scene coming up here in just a little bit. But we're having a lot of fun here. We're going to continue with you next. It's Pat and Aaron Show, Extended Edition.
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11: It has been a great first morning. Aaron Jacobson here, Pat Donovan, extended edition of the Pat and Aaron Show, but we are about to hand things off to Nick Wise and Rock Riley, who are going to be on until 2 o'clock, then T-Crest from 2 to 6. It is a jam-packed media row here for the kickoff of Media Days. And Nick Wise, you just heard from the SEC commissioner. He kicked it off with a press conference. How was that?
30: It was good. He was talking about the 9-game schedule.
11: It's funny because I thought you were listening to us for a second. I forgot you were in there with Sankey because we were talking about it. And Pat was like, you know, I've done a lot of research on this. He's like, it actually does start this year. And we were like, no, Nick is the guy. Nick,
30: yeah. Like, as soon as he said that, I went, oh, man, I'm so like, my one thing that I'm like good at is the college football stuff, and I felt like I let you guys down because when Pat said it earlier, I looked at him. I'm like, no, next year, and I was pretty confident in that. So he starts talking about it, you know, right away in there, and I'm like, damn, I let Pat and Aaron down.
12: It's so funny because I've done so much research over the last few days about what are the big storylines at SEC Media Days, and one thing that I kept reading was a lot of the talk is going to be about the fact that they're moving to the 9-game conference schedule. I trust you so much. That's what I said to Aaron earlier. I trust you so much that when you said it was
0: next year.
12: No, it's not a big deal. But when you said it was next year, as you walked away, I literally thought to myself, I can't believe it's such a big topic this year when they're not even doing it till next year.
30: Like,
12: that's how much I trust you.
30: Here's how I'm surprised I was.
1: Don't trust me.
30: I know Nick so well. Like, Nick knows us so well. For him to text us and go, okay, I was wrong and I'm sorry, as if we were going to be mad at him.
1: I knew you wouldn't be, but I don't want to let you down. And you guys were in the middle of talking about something. I was like, no, next year. And then, he talked about the 9-game schedule, and I'm like, damn, I made Pat and Aaron sound dumber.
30: It's
1: not easy to do that, you know?
12: I'm thinking to myself, like, I was going to ask any and every college coach we talked to this week that question about how much it changes things, and it's like, boom, right out the window.
30: So you got your birthday tomorrow. Happy early birthday. Oh,
1: thank you. Thank you.
30: And thank you for setting it up this week, because this is great that we're out here in Media Row.
1: Yeah, it's been
30: now,
1: cool.
30: Thursday has been cool.
1: I got Rock Riley. I've already got like a million. Like, he's introduced me to – this guy knows like one of the guys that like runs the SEC. He's like, we might have him on late. Like, I'm like, I'm so happy that you're here.
30: He comes on. We had him on earlier, and he said to us, he goes, you know, we're having this girl on later from this, and that. I go, yeah, who's she? He goes, oh, I just met her. So he's like just meeting people and networking the way Rock does.
1: I thought he knew her, and he like pulls me over there, and then he like introduces me to her, and I thought like they knew each other. But no, he's just like going up, introducing us, and he just met her 2 minutes ago. I thought they've known each other for years.
30: He's changed his shirt 3 times already.
1: I know. So she has. He told me he's got to change his clothes.
12: Again?
1: He told me he's got to change his clothes because we were discussing the after party after today. It says Florida casual, but I feel weird if I'm wearing like, I don't know, like shorts and all that stuff.
30: No, it's Florida casual.
1: But yeah, it's Florida casual. So he's like, oh, I brought a change of clothes if I do.
30: No. He already changed his shirt twice.
1: Oh, today?
30: Yeah, because of sweat.
12: Has he really been twice already?
1: He said he brought multiple changes of clothes.
12: Well, he changed within 30 minutes of getting here.
1: I like the floral.
12: Thank you.
30: I told him what you said.
1: I heard you guys talk about it this morning. I said, how many floral shirts from Pat do we get this week?
12: Yeah.
30: And now
12: tomorrow,
30: that's a big floral guy.
12: He
30: made it on the SEC network.
12: I did.
30: He made it on the SEC network. So I look at this week and I see all the excitement here on the Media Row, and it's different than any other thing we've done. You know, we've done the Super Bowl, we've done Army Navy, which is awesome. That's our favorite. But this is so different. There's so much life in here. And one of the reasons I think it's very different is when we do Radio Row for Super Bowl, we've already had the whole football season. When we do Army Navy game, we've already had the whole football season. This is like that energy, that excitement before the football season.
1: I agree.
30: It's Christmas
1: and I like
30: Eve.
1: That. It is. It's that's the best way to put it from the Jewish guy.
30: Right?
12: We've spent the entire last month and a half pretending to like soccer, and now we get real football.
1: I have not been pretending. I didn't enjoy your comment earlier saying we were sitting on the couch talking about how boring the game. I never once said it was boring, and I never once said I didn't like the game. I enjoyed the World Cup, and
30: Nick and I were having a lovely time watching until you showed up.
1: Yeah, before you showed up, we were like, God, this is a beautiful game. You know, and we're like, we're going to continue watching.
30: They were about to score until you showed up, and then they decided not to score the rest of the time.
12: It cost us money.
1: I didn't even care about the bet. I just wanted the game not to go to extra time because we had to come up here and set up, and so we had to watch on our phones.
30: It's true.
1: And then we ended up, I had it on my phone, and we were about 30 seconds ahead of the bar downstairs, and then all of a sudden the bar erupted. But
12: I feel like I'm about 30 seconds away from spontaneous combustion here.
30: So, Pat, at 9 o'clock, Nick, you missed it because you were with Commissioner Sankey. Pat has let us all know that because we're on the extra hour, his stomach isn't up with the extra hour. Typically, that's when he goes to the bathroom.
12: Oh, okay, yeah.
1: You're dying right now.
30: So he's dying.
12: I have no idea.
30: So he's dying.
1: Does this happen every show? Because the last time I came out at the end of your show, you had the same issue.
12: Usually when the show's over, I'm
30: it's
12: ready.
30: It's only when he wears floral.
12: This is nothing like that, though. This is way worse.
1: All right, get out of here. Go.
30: Yeah, Rock Riley. Go. Yeah, you go, Pat. Rock Riley.
1: Say your thing. Hurry up.
30: Rock's on shirt number 2.
1: We did change it.
30: Say sorry to your mom, Pat.
12: Sorry, Mom. Thanks to the people who serve our country and our community.
1: Not the rest of you.
12: And allow me to go to the bathroom right now. I'm out.
30: There he goes. Stay tuned. We got Nick Wise. We got Rock Riley.
1: I've never seen him run before.
30: He's
1: if you turn on the SEC network, he's running across the screen.
30: Pat, this isn't the combine. It's Media Week. So we've got, Nick Wise, Rock Riley. Stay tuned. And then 2 o'clock, T-Kraz. What a week. All week long. Can't wait. The Rock is about to stop here.
0: Good job, Sam Cohen.
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17: Here's something pretty disturbing I discovered while researching this podcast. This is what it actually says on the Los Angeles Police Department website. The site states that the Adult Missing Persons Unit investigates 3,200 cases a month. And 70% of those missing people are found or returned voluntarily within 2 or 3 days. It goes on to explain, and I quote here, "Since being a missing person is not a crime, police are given a very limited role while conducting these types of investigations." At the bottom of the webpage, it gets more disturbing. There's a section titled, "What if they never returned?" And here's the official police advice. In such situations, you may want to enlist the services of a private investigator to assist in your search. If you can't afford a PI, the police elaborate, quote, "Another option would be to contact the Salvation Army, which has a missing persons locator program." There is not a single sentence on the LAPD website that would lead a loved one of a missing person to have any faith that the police would properly investigate it. What the LAPD is basically saying is, if someone you love goes missing, don't overreact. They'll probably turn up, unless they don't, in which case you should get someone besides the police to look into it. All this is my way of saying, if the police took missing persons cases as seriously as they do, say, bank robberies, I wouldn't have had to do this podcast in the first place and end up chasing a violent criminal halfway around the country. I'm Neil Strauss, and you can hear the full story of To Live and Die in L.A.
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14: And then he followed up by saying, looking forward to having you with us, exclamation point. I can't steal a scene with one line.

0: Yeah, smart.
1: But if you ask Sandler, he can freely take my place. He can do the one line, almost like when Perloff was in Hustle.
0: Yeah. Andrew got in Hustle. And a couple of lines in there as well. Yeah, but see, I don't want to do this where Sandler then thinks that, you know, now I'm above this. I need more. I do need more than one line. To make it worth my while. I just do. Yeah, boy.
2: What if it's a legendary line? Go ahead and make my day. Ooh. May the force be with you. You had me at hello, Jerry Maguire. What if it's one of those lines?
0: Am I a clown?
2: Right.
0: Do I amuse you?
2: Yeah. There's no crying in baseball.
0: Yeah, it's that's I don't have one of those famous lines. Yeah, Paulie.
2: If you pass on this, it could come back to haunt you during awards season. Like when they're up for the Academy Award.
0: Well, yeah, well, I don't think Grown Ups 3 will be up for I'm just saying, I don't think so.
2: Futures market.
0: I don't think so. But yeah, I is that bad that I did that? It's probably worse that I'm doing it right now on the show. It's one line. Usually Sandler carves out something, and even over the course of the summer, he's like, Danny, working on your scene. Scene. He didn't say working on your line, but it's one line, and I think it's six words. I don't know what makes a sentence. How many words make a sentence?
2: I think it's a minimum of three.
0: It is. Okay. So I'm doubling what a sentence can be. Yes, Tom.
3: Is there enough time between now and then for them to alter the script? If you said to me, like, wow, that's a big time commitment for just one line, yuck, yuck, like you're pretending, could he give you a little more? Or the script is the script at this point?
0: It's locked in. I don't know. I think it's locked in. I do like being on the set with Sandman, but you're there for 10 hours. I got to get hair, makeup, and I got to get a damn mustache put on, and I go out there for one line. That's it. Yes, Mark.
1: Are you a bit perturbed that you can't sink your teeth into this character?
0: Yes. Yes. Yes. Yes. Well put, Marvin. Like, I'm trying to, like, you know, why send me the whole script? You better read it so you know how to act with your one scene, with your one line. And, you know, I think I'm starting to break through with Will Ferrell. And I might leave Sandler for Will Ferrell.
2: Like Hulk Hogan, New World Order.
0: I went to dinner with Will Ferrell on Saturday night. Just kind of laying the groundwork there. Laying the groundwork there. Yes, Dylan.
4: Does Sandler know that you're seeing other people?
0: He does not, but he does now. Oof. Yes.
4: What a way to find out.
0: Yeah. Well, sorry. You know, I never knew what a Hollywood no was. And a Hollywood no means they don't call you back. So when you're, like, I've pitched shows before, and then it'll go up the chain, and then I'll go, somebody, like, they're ghosting me. And then I was told, no, that's a Hollywood no. I go, well, how long do you wait before you realize it's a Hollywood no? I didn't. It was 2 weeks where they go, we'll get back to you. And then I called back, and then I didn't get to talk to anybody. Yes, Marvin.
1: Has anyone ever hit you with the, oh, man, we should definitely get you in, give you a cameo or something like that, and they never got back to you?
0: No. No.
1: Were you supposed to be in Barry?
0: Well, yeah, Bill Hader said, because I said, man, I love that show. And he goes, I could get you in there. And I was like, oh, I'm all in. And this was the last season. And then I see where Barry wraps up. And I'm going, I don't think I'm going to be in an episode of Barry. Yes, Paul.
2: Hoping for the Barry movie.
0: Yeah.
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3: Hello.
7: Oh. All right. Now we're officially live, Rock. 12 minutes late. And I don't know what happened. You know, I've been sending many emails of like, hey, can we get better equipment? I'm hoping this leads to it. But apparently we are on the air. So Tampa Bay, well, if you
8: yeah,
7: can hear us,
8: yeah.
7: 82945 on the Bartow 4 DAE text line. We're live from SEC Media Days.
8: Yes, here yes, on yes, yes.
7: Radio Row, Rock Riley. And
8: it's big, Nick. Yeah, you know what I've always experienced when you do big events like this, it's always the first day to get the bugs out, like everything. And then, man, it goes smooth. But I know Pat and Aaron had no problems. The fine time, 4 hours strong. We're on for 4 hours, and then it's going to be T-Kraz. But I just got to say, I was just talking to George. He used to work at Channel 10 as a sports photographer. Albright Productions, he does ESPN. He does the ACC Network. He just got hired to do stuff here for the SEC Network. He's like, this is so big. There's even signs all throughout Tampa for this event. And I said, what's the ACC like? It is not this big. No, it is very, very impressive on the amount of media and big names in college football that are here and are here today. It really is incredible. It just shows you how big the SEC is. And then I just saw Greg Stanky.
7: Stanky.
8: Stanky.
7: He's called Greg Stanky.
8: Stanky leg.
7: Do the stanky leg.
8: Yeah. No, but the commissioner of the SEC and the ratings for conference games. The SEC football remains the second most watched sports property in the United States, trailing only the NFL. It really is incredible. The football programs, the average, all SEC programs, the average is 80,000 fans per game, the highest average attendance for any sports league in the world. And when you're here, Nick, you realize how big the SEC and SEC football is.
7: Yeah, no, it is absolutely an incredible setup. And you had said it when we were in there, like the SEC thinks it's the NFL, and it's one step.
8: They're pretty
7: close. It's the closest thing to it.
8: It really? No, yeah.
7: It really is. So quite a setup. This is where we are going to be broadcasting live from all week long, which is really a tough place for me because my attention span already struggles, and then all of a sudden, you know, we're going to sit here and see, you know, Lane Kiffin or Summerall walk by, and that's going to get my attention. You know, I'm like a dog with a squirrel. It's like, oh, squirrel. And, you know, so it'll kind of be like that. Now, if the Noles are your thing or you're a USF fan, I will let you know this. The entire show is not going to be dedicated to SEC football. We are absolutely going to talk college football.
8: Beautiful.
7: This is the beginning of the year. But the show structure, for the most part, will remain the same. Now, we'll get a little more college football content in than normal because there is stuff going on and there's news that is being broken as we are here. But, you know, there's still a lot to talk about locally. And, you know, the Tampa Bay Rays are not off the table. And let's kind of discuss this weekend, which was an absolute disaster by the Tampa Bay Rays. Now, you've heard people call me Negative Nick before. I, right now, have been, you know, for the most part this weekend, showing positivity that I'm not panicked right now. It's a four-game losing streak after an All-Star break to a red-hot Red Sox team. Unfortunately, you had to be the team to run into them in the middle of this hot streak that they are on. You're coming out of the All-Star break, and I know past seasons you have flashbacks to after the All-Star break. This is when the Tampa Bay Rays start to fall apart. I'm not there yet. In my words of wisdom.
8: Good, because I'm close. Thank you.
7: My words of
8: wisdom.
7: You're
8: helping me.
7: If you're going to go game by game and streak by streak with this team, you are in for it. So they're going to destroy your mental health. So you can't do that. You can't go game by game. It's a 162 game season. Now, what I was alluding to,
8: yes,
7: is I often get called Negative Nick. Well, I have now been accused of I'm afraid to criticize the team because I don't want to lose my access to the team. And so that's why
8: Is that what people, is that what some fans think?
7: That's why I'm being nice
8: false.
7: Today, Rock. I don't want Ken Babby to cut me off. By the way, Ken Babby doesn't even come by. He goes on the morning show and he goes on the afternoon show. What access am I really losing? All right,
8: good
7: I'm
8: point.
7: The show that doesn't get Ken Babby. I don't get Ryan Papio. I just do me in the afternoon, but I got Rock Riley. But, you know, I
8: That's hysterical. You can't. Fans, it'll drive you nuts. It'll,
7: no.
8: But you know what I will say? We have passionate fans, man, that listen to this radio station.
7: Oh, we do.
8: It is incredible. And that passion sometimes is off the charts. And it will drive you crazy if you let that get to you. Whatever. They're going to be hot. They're cold. But the bottom line is they're listening, Nick. They are listening. But they are passionate. Rays fans are passionate. And, you know, I know on the morning show their producer, Cohen Coe, Samuel Cohen, and he is, oh my God, blood is on their hands, and he's a little bit over the top when it comes to that. But know what? I'm glad, because here's the thing. On the big picture with this Rays team, they cannot win on the road, and they're almost unbeatable at Tropicana Field. I've never seen it like this in the history of the Rays. They're so good at home, and they're so bad on the road.
7: That's the difference between last year and this year, is they get to come back home to the Trop, where last year they didn't quite have that. And I did catch that on the Pat and Aaron show this morning. I heard Sam talk. Sam basically, I think he thinks it's the Dodgers are good, and then everybody. I mean, he didn't even think the Braves were good either. So,
8: gotcha.
7: You know, his standard is very. He's got high standards.
8: Gotcha.
7: But the Rays' bottom line is they still have the best record in the American League. Now, did we learn this weekend that, yes, moves have to happen with this baseball team for them to find success, the success that we want, because the success of winning the AL East, getting to the playoffs, is no longer good enough. We want a championship. We have seen it with the Lightning. We have seen it with the Tampa Bay Buccaneers. We've seen it with the Seminoles, the Gators. We've seen it in all of the sports except for our baseball team. So they showed us this weekend, look, they've got a really good team, but changes are going to have to be made at this deadline, and we got to get aggressive. And I've been preaching that the last couple of weeks. Now, are they going to have to get rid of one of their top prospects? They might. I don't know what the market's going for. I don't know what the cost of doing business is. What I do know is that there are a lot of buyers this year compared to in seasons past, where you have teams who are barely 500 and you have some teams under 500 who wouldn't typically be buyers. They would typically be sellers, and all of a sudden they are now buyers. So I don't know what's going to happen at the Major League Baseball deadline. I don't know if that's going to drive the price up on some of your prospects or what it's going to entail, but it's going to be a weird deadline. And the Rays are going to have to get aggressive. I think they need an arm rock, and I think they're going to need another bat to the lineup as well. And that was proven this weekend with all the home runs they gave up and all the home runs they didn't hit.
8: How about, did you hear what Yandy Diaz had to say when he was asked about the trade deadline? And you never hear a player come out and say, we need a player or two. And that's coming from a player in the clubhouse, man. Usually you don't hear that. Right now, I think second base, maybe another outfielder.
7: Second base for sure.
8: Second base for sure. And that's why, did it make you want them to be aggressive or make a move based on the five-game losing streak, getting swept by the Red Sox? Is it even more for you that they got to make a move?
7: No, it doesn't affect me. It was a four, because I was starting to go that way.
8: I'm like, damn.
7: It was a four game series.
8: Yep.
7: And out of 162 game season, look, when they had their dry spell last month in June, and the losing streak kept continuing, and I finally went from, all right, is it a slump or is it a trend? And I immediately said, all right, it's a trend now. It's no longer a slump. It is a trend. This is kind of who they are. And then after I say that, they go on this, what, nine-game winning streak, whatever it was. And then all of a sudden, they're the best team in baseball again, and it feels like they're never going to lose. And then here we are coming out of the All-Star break. They dropped four in a row to the Red Sox, and they dropped the one right before heading into the All-Star break. And all of a sudden, it's the end of the world again. I think that the success of the Rays is honestly going to depend on what week the playoffs fall on and whether or not they're hot or not. They're either going to lose in the first round or they're going to win the damn World Series.
8: So you believe that they will get into the postseason?
7: I believe
8: you
7: they will get into the postseason. So. But it okay. is now all of a sudden. It's no longer a two-horse race in the AL.
8: Correct.
7: The Boston Red Sox have entered the chat. The Orioles are on a little bit of a
8: yes, they
7: a
8: are, too.
7: They've entered the chat.
8: Yeah, I think they won six in a row.
7: So the AL East is going to be competitive, and you know what?

0: out there for one of those games as they're pounding 10 runs straight up the Rays, you know what? I wouldn't, but guess what? He wasn't available. Neither was Nick Martinez because they pitched that inning there in the All-Star game.
1: So you would rather your stars get snubbed, not even snubbed. Go and get snubbed. I saw that. I was like, come on, Nick. It does mean something to be...
0: Gold gloves.
1: Again, when you're elected to be an All-Star, there is something to that, man. There is something to that. Seriously.
0: There is.
1: And then they go and they're like, wow, I am here amongst the best of the best. To make it to the major leagues is so hard. And then to be the best in the major leagues, I don't want them to be snubbed. I don't want that, Nick.
0: No, part of it's satire.
1: I thought you were serious.
0: I am and I'm not. Like, yes, I want our guys to have success, go to All-Star breaks. I want the players to have their accolades. They deserve that. But at the same time, I get very frustrated when moments in an All-Star game affect the regular season.
1: Like Junior taking that 97-mile-an-hour to his pinky?
0: Now, imagine if Junior's out for the year. You still a big fan of this All-Star game and happening? I mean, for 20 minutes there, we were all panicked, and we were all hating All-Star breaks, and then immediately we forgot about that. It's like, oh, All-Star breaks are great. No, the All-Star break didn't do kind things for us, and we're going to have to now get out of the slump that they've began the second half of the season to. But, yes, I like when our guys, you know, get the respect they deserve.
1: I thought it was cool. Five.
0: But we, here in Tampa Bay, when our guys don't get the respect, we get very sensitive as a fan base because we always feel we're never respected. And it's true. We're
1: true.
0: Not, right?
1: True.
0: The playoff series against the Rangers, ESPN true. Ridiculed us. You know, we're never in Sunday Night Baseball. The league clearly doesn't show this team the respect it deserves for all the winning they do, and I get that. And so I think we're a little bit insecure. So it's like when our guy gets robbed of an All-Star game, we take it personal. And I will no longer take it personal. I'll go, you know what? Yeah, it sucks, okay. but there's a positive to it, all right?
1: You.
0: I'm going to go glass half full. It's not always negative when our guys don't get into the All-Star break. Get the rest you deserve. Like, how nervous were you when Yandy came up to bat in the All-Star game after Junior took the ball to the pinky?
1: He struck out twice. He had only had 10 multi-strikeout games all year.
0: Yeah.
1: And he also had the best batting average in the league. So go figure. Baseball is so crazy, but this thing is they got to be able to start winning some games on the road if you want to even make it, seriously, to the playoffs. They're so good. They're the best at home of any team in baseball. And that's what drives me crazy. And you know what? Cash was bringing up about the pitchers. Like, look, Nick Martinez had a full inning. Rasmussen didn't. Baker didn't. So you know what? Saying that, oh, man, that's going to hurt us with our pitchers pitching in the All-Star game, it really won't. It really won't. I think the concern with Junior Caminero, he's okay. So, but you're making me feel a little bit better. It is a grind. They still are in good shape, but they got to start winning some games on the road, Nick. They have to.
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13: We are back. We are live downtown Tampa. It's Nick Wise, Rock Riley with me. In for Dan Patrick all week long, and we are on the air until 2 o'clock, and of course, then we get back into regular scheduled programming. With The Drive, with T-Kraz, and we are at SEC Media Days, which an incredible scene. To our left, we have the SEC Network desk. We'll probably get a good look at the back of Tim Tebow's head later on. We did see him last night.
14: Yeah.
13: And today is, you have Missouri in the building, Oklahoma, Kentucky, and Tennessee. The Gators will be here on Wednesday. We look forward to catching up with them. We've been talking about Rays baseball because they are kind of the talk of the town right now. I don't know if you heard this, Rock, but they've lost 5 in a row. Meanwhile, Red Sox have won 13 in a row.
14: Unbelievable.
13: And I believe the Orioles have won 6 or 7 in a row.
14: Yep.
13: So things are not going good. The only positive, I don't even want to say it. It's not right to say. Should I say it?
14: Say it.
13: I was going to talk about Aaron Judge. That's the only positive. But it's,
14: I thought,
13: like,
14: you were going to say Aaron Jacobson. He already had 4 hours.
13: There's no
14: on
13: positives
14: it.
13: There. Aaron Judge, I don't think, is going to be back.
14: Ooh.
13: It feels like he's not going to be. There's no timetable of him returning. That's the only thing you got going for you. And again, I never wish injury on anybody, but
14: right.
13: You know, I'm never going to be like, oh, I hope he hurry up and gets back. I'd rather him just, you know, maybe sit out and get better for next year and sit this one out. But all of a sudden, the AL East has become a race, and more teams have entered the chat and are going to compete for this division. So why don't we just ask the person who probably knows the most about this, hey, Tim, What's going on in Boston? I know you're this guy came in wearing his Rays jersey on Friday. He wants Boston to burn to the ground so they get a new organization. He bet Chris Mathis $10 the Red Sox would finish last in the division. Tim, what the hell's going on? What happened this weekend?
2: I couldn't begin to tell you, Nick. I'm watching the series going, are you freaking kidding me? Maybe I got to stop wearing Devil Rays gear when they play the Sox.
14: Oh, but you know what? It's funny because he logged in with his computer, and I was sitting next to him. I'm like, oh, good, you got the Rays Red Sox. He's like, oh, yeah, man, I'm watching it on Nesson. And he was, you know, but he was wearing the Devil Rays jersey.
13: He didn't realize he was watching it on that.
2: Yeah, I didn't realize that.
13: Here's the thing about Tim is, like, I've learned my short time of knowing Tim is – I think he hates the Red Sox more than he actually likes them, which I've appreciated. And he has been a great transplant in hopping on the Rays bandwagon. And I know he was rooting for it. Like, for a transplant to wear the Rays jersey while his hometown team was in town, that's not something you see every day. And I'm like, wow, this guy like passionately hates the front office. So when they rip off four in a row against the Rays, are you a little, like, disappointed that happened this weekend?
2: Yeah, not just four in a row, but 13 straight. I'm sitting there going, where the heck did this team come from? That's what's pissing me off more than anything. Like, this team was down. They were out. They were totally dysfunctional. Season was over. Yeah, they won a couple games, la-di-da, no big deal. And now, all of a sudden, to continue where they left off before the All-Star break and sweep the Rays, I was like, for the love of God, can the Rays win one?
13: It's so funny. Tim is mad his team is winning, and then the rest of Tampa Bay, we're upset that our team is losing and continues to lose. Let's go to Phil in Newport Richey. Phil is on the phone. He wants to talk about the Tampa Bay Rays. What's up, Phil?
9: How you doing, guys?
13: Oh, we're doing all right. Good, we're at Phil. SEC Media Days, just enjoying everything that is happening here in Tampa Bay.
9: Well, you know, as far as the Rays go, to me, it's not so much about burying the Red Sox. I mean, you know, it would be nice if you'd won a couple of those games, but regardless of who they were playing, to me, you know, any of those guys could have pitched this weekend, right? And so, to me, I think you want to get some juice coming out of the break. They threw what? Rasmussen threw one inning, right? Martinez threw one inning. I feel like either one of those guys could have started, you know, any of those games. Certainly, they could have started the last game. McClanahan could have started one of the earlier ones because they'd have been on regular rest. But, I mean, less things have changed, fellas. I mean, these pitchers throw between starts anyway, right? They probably didn't as much with the All-Star game. But I just feel like, you know, you put your best guys out there to try to get, you know, a good start to the second half. If it helps to bury the Red Sox, so be it. But to me, it wouldn't have mattered if they were playing the Athletics. I just think those, you know, you should have thrown those guys.
14: Now, I understand that, but here's what Kevin Cash said. They monitor not only innings, they monitor everything, and they want to make sure that they have Sugar Shane McClanahan and Rasmussen for the end of the season and in the playoffs. And I get it. If you sit these guys, every game matters, and it might actually come down to that. But the fact that Sugar Shane McClanahan was out for 2 years, and Rasmussen, the amount of you know,
13: he's
14: the
13: ahead
14: surgery,
13: of schedule already.
14: He's ahead of schedule too, so that's why. But it does. It's frustrating when we see them against a team like the Red Sox and they end up getting swept. Come on, man, pitch those guys now. But they're just looking at the long term. At least that's what Kevin Cash said.
13: Thanks for the call, Phil. Always appreciate that. And like, you couldn't start Rasmussen or Nick Martinez in the doubleheader. First off, you're not going to start both of them, right? Because you don't want to ruin the rotation there. But you couldn't start either of them, I think, after the All-Star game, because pitchers are weird, right? Like, starting pitchers are different. You can't talk to them on game day, and you can't do this, you can't do that. They have to have their meal, and they're in, like, this weird routine where, God forbid, if you talk to them or take them out of that element, they can do their job. And it's weird, but you know what? And maybe I'm not being compassionate enough because I'm not a starting pitcher, so I don't fully understand it. But they are in a routine, and you know, he had pitched on Tuesday, and you can't throw him back out there on a Friday, especially when he's already ahead of schedule when it comes to the inning count. So, again, that's why I think exhibitions are
15: the worst. Now, speaking of exhibitions, and we'll talk about it a little later on, too, you know, for the weekend, the World Cup.
14: Yes.
15: And there was an essentially an exhibition game in the World Cup. And it's funny because a lot of people, including myself, were like, why do we have this third place game? It's so stupid. That game ended up being the American dream, Rock. That was the soccer game America's been waiting for. 6-4? There was so much scoring in that game that it ended up being literally the American dream of a soccer game. Now, I do think that the goals should not count towards the Golden Boot. Mbappe did score in that game, and you know he ended up winning the Golden Boot, having the most goals. I don't think the goals should count towards that. But, you know, that is an exhibition game that we all kind of clowned and ended up being really better than the championship game itself. Now, I enjoyed the championship game. I don't mind the defense, the low scoring. That doesn't bother me because the game did have a lot of action in it, and there were a lot of almost moments.
14: The goalie was incredible.
15: The goalie for Argentina was absolutely incredible.
14: Yes.
15: And I thought overall, you know, I talked to somebody this morning who loves soccer, right? Okay. And soccer is his thing.
14: And what did he say?
15: He was like, I thought that was a tremendous game. He's like, the strategy this, the strategy that. Now, if you were listening to Pat and Aaron's show this morning, obviously Pat wasn't the biggest fan of it.
14: Pat it's not hysterical. His
15: thing. But he's not a soccer guy, so I get it. I think I'm going to continue to watch the sport afterwards. I've kind of gotten into it a little bit. I think I do like the game, and I'm definitely going to miss the World Cup, but it got us to here. And now here we are at SEC Media Days, which kind of feels like the official start to college football season.
14: It really does.
15: And the World Cup did its job. It kept us entertained until we got here. And I really enjoyed the tournament. I grew to like a couple players, not even just the Americans. There were a couple players on other teams I started to like, and I really enjoyed the tournament.
14: As much as I like the games, I like the fans from different countries that were here in the United States. I never remember that as big when they were in different countries. I loved it, and it was record-setting, the amount of money that was made in this country. It was just incredible. It was really, really cool, and I thought overall it was a good experience. I watched that game from start to finish and the extra time. It was frustrating that they couldn't even get a shot off. I was kind of pulling for Messi, but again, the goalie was standing on his head. He was making incredible saves, and Spain let them celebrate. They won it. And for Messi?
15: I was rooting for Messi until I realized Argentina became the Kansas City Chiefs. And Messi became Mahomes. And you know what? I liked Mahomes in the beginning. And then he became a little whiner. And he wanted every single call. And yesterday there was a moment in that game where a player on Spain covered up his mouth.
14: I saw that.
15: And it wasn't even confrontational. But because he covered up his mouth, Messi was like, oh, hey, ref. You know, and tried to get the guy kicked out of the game. And I'm like, all right, dude.
14: I didn't even know that was a rule. There is a rule to that. Did you know that?
15: Yeah.
14: I didn't know that.
15: And it's like, this is Mahomes all over again. So, you know, that part kind of drove me crazy. But overall, I enjoyed the World Cup.
14: Yeah.
15: All right, here's what I want to do. We started a new segment on the show.
14: Okay.
15: Tim and I did, called Heroes and Headaches. And we do it on Mondays. You know, a hero is someone who had a great weekend.
14: This segment.
15: A headache is someone who didn't have a really good weekend. Like the Rays, for example, could be the headache. It could be a player. It could be a team. It could be a thing. It could be whatever you want it to be.
14: Okay.
15: All right. So here, I want you to think about who your hero was this weekend in sports.
14: Oh, I
15: guess
14: got
15: you could go outside of sports too if you want.
14: Okay.
15: I want to know who your headache was this weekend as well. All right. You could start texting these responses in. 82945 on the Bartow Ford DAE text line. 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
15: All right, welcome back inside the Marriott on Water Street, downtown Tampa. SEC Media Days is happening right now, and Rock Riley and I got to attend the press conference this morning with Commissioner Greg Sankey, or as Rock called, did you just call him Greg Stanky earlier this morning?
14: I was thinking of that song, Stanky Leg. I heard it today.
15: Can you do the Stanky Leg? Let me see you do the Stanky Leg for everybody right now.
14: You know what I'm saying?
15: Do the Stanky Leg.
14: There you go. Maybe we'll have Allie do it. Anyway.
15: Is she joining us right now? No.
14: She's going to be joining us at
15: 12 o'clock noon.
14: 12 o'clock, Allie Peak, for you Gator fans.
15: Allie McPeak.
14: Allie McPeak.
15: We got to work on names. What's my last name, Rock?
14: Wise.
15: All right, just making sure. What's yours?
14: Riley.
15: You know, a couple people on the text line did have some suggestions for you on new podcast names.
14: Oh, okay.
15: When we first got onto the air this morning.
14: Oh, really?
15: Rock Riled Up Riley.
14: I like it.
15: Rockin' Riley'd Up. That was from Kevin and Lando Lakes.
14: Thank you, Kevin.
15: Rockin' Riley'd Up. Kind of a play on Get Up, I guess.
14: I got it. I'm rockin' Riley up. I'm rockin' it, writing it down.
15: You got it?
14: I do.
15: All right. Heroes and Headaches of the Weekend.
14: Oh,
15: you guys,
14: I got him.
15: You guys started texting them in. You can continue to text them in 82945 on the Bartow 4 DAE text line. Start your text with DAE. Your hero of the weekend, someone who had a great weekend, your headache of the weekend, can be a someone, can be a team, can be really whatever you want it to be. My hero of the weekend goes to a team, and that goes to Spain for winning the World Cup. And Yamin Lamal, the 19-year-old sensation, you know, World Cup champion. His brother was a star at the event. The media loved that little kid. But Spain is my hero for winning the World Cup. You get to do that every 4 years. They were the best team. They were the favorite going into the tournament. I mean, them and France. And France looked so good. And Spain, you know, got rid of France. It looked pretty easily in that 2-0 victory. And then they handled Argentina yesterday. And I know it was a 1-0 game and went into extra time. But felt like they really dominated for 90 minutes of that game, where Argentina, I don't even think, had a shot until they got into extra time. So my hero is Spain. My headache, obviously, we'll keep it local. The Tampa Bay Rays losing now 5 in a row, 4 after the All-Star break. Nothing went right. And this wasn't like losing one run to the Dodgers out on a West Coast road trip. This was getting pounded by a division rival on the road, and I mean, it was just probably the ugliest series of the season coming out of the All-Star break that really left a bad taste in every single Rays fan's mouth, and now all of a sudden everyone's panicking again, and so it's the Rays for putting everybody in this bad mindset. Now, I do want to tell everyone, like I've been saying last week, and I said it earlier today as I've calmed Rock Riley down.
14: Yes, you have.
15: Don't go streak by streak. Don't go game by game. Everything's going to be just fine. Now, if this continues and it gets worse, then we can change our mind and our thoughts and our opinions of the baseball team. But right now, they are still the best team in the American League, and until otherwise, you can't freak out. Remember, this was supposed to be a 100-loss team.
14: You're doing a good job today, and I bet you a lot of Rays fans are feeling the same way. I was pretty down.
15: You're
14: doing a good job.
15: Well, I don't want to lose my access to the Rays, so I gotta be nice, according to some people.
14: No, you are right.
15: So
14: because there is a long way to go. You are right.
15: So that's my hero. That's my headache. I went with Spain. I went with the Rays as the headache. Rock Riley, how about yourself?
14: My hero, it's Joe Maddon. And what he did for this Rays organization to come in, it was after Lou Piniella. Listen, I like Lou. A lot of us like Lou Piniella. But Lou Piniella was done. He said there was new ownership coming in. They were going to build and rebuild. It was going to take time. Lou said, I couldn't take the losses anymore. And so Joe Maddon got his shot at, like, whatever it was, late in his 50s. And he turned around the culture, Devil Rays to Rays, and they went to the World Series. But it was Joe Maddon. Over the weekend, they celebrated, it's the 10-year history when the Cubs won it all. The Cubs' 108 championship drought, epic 7-game series against Cleveland. That was already in 2016, believe it or not. And so they had a nice celebration in Chicago. They unveiled Champions Gate. He said some words. He got his due because, I'll tell you this, knowing Joe and behind the scenes, he's wanted to get back in. The first year that he got fired by the Angels, he was playing golf every day. Every day. He didn't miss a day. He loved it. But eventually, you can't play golf like every day.
15: Why not?
14: And then did you?
15: Why can't you? I mean, because it's too hot outside.
14: I know you're a golfer, and I know you would do with Joe Madden.
15: Because it's too hot outside. But you know what? Joe, I think, goes somewhere else for the summertime.
14: He does. No, it's in Pennsylvania.
15: I don't know why these guys never want to get out of coaching.
14: No. But he doesn't want to play golf every day. He does want to get back, and he hasn't even gotten a call. A lot of people think the game has passed him by. No, it hasn't. So for Joe Madden and that Cubs team this weekend, and I saw him finally getting his due. Flowers, as they say. I thought it was kind of cool. He is my hero. I respect him so much. He lives here in Tampa Bay. He's my guy. My headache, and I can't believe I'm saying this, I'm a big Tom Brady fan. What Brady did, yeah.
15: Oh, I'm with
14: no,
15: you.
14: No. What is he doing? Have you seen him and Jake Paul? He's getting into the WWE. Look.
15: Was it Jake or Logan? It was one of the Pauls.
0: Logan.
15: It was Logan.
14: You're right. It was Logan.
15: Yeah.
14: I said, Jake, you're right.
15: Jake likes to beat up old guys in boxing. Logan's the wrestler.
14: It is Logan. Now, look.
15: Now, hey, be easy what you say about Logan and Tom here, because Jake will try to fight you. You are in the age group where Jake will come at you. All right? But go ahead. Continue, because I agree with
14: He's
15: you.
14: He's right.
15: I didn't like what Tom Brady did this weekend.
14: You are right. I am in his age group.
15: It was
14: you're
15: a bad
14: right.
15: look. It was a bad look.
14: It was a bad look. Look, you are the GOAT. You've got 7 Super Bowl rings. You have multiple times. You've been the MVP of the Super Bowl. I get.
15: Can you explain what happened for those that
14: Okay. So what happened is he gets up face-to-face.
15: Fanatics Fan Fest, right?
14: Fanatics Fan Fest.
15: Already.
14: There's so many names and celebrities. This guy must shell out so much money to have everybody there.
15: Well, you got a monopoly on all of our sports merch, and
14: yeah, I know
15: you charge as much as they do, and you give us the quality that they give us.
14: He
15: of course,
14: does.
15: He's got a lot of money.
14: He does. So anyway, they're working this deal where I believe Tom, it hasn't been publicized. He wants to do something either WrestleMania, SummerSlam, and he's working this deal where he's an enemy to Logan Paul, and he slapped him. Up on the stage, and then he was giving him the finger.
15: Yeah.
14: And it's so obvious.
15: Tom got WWE.
14: That's what it is.
15: And I
14: don't
15: like
14: it. It's like, come on, man. You're the man. You're the GOAT. You're the greatest of all time. He's also part owner of the Raiders. He's also on the number one broadcast team on Fox for NFL games on Sunday. I just don't like it. It looks too fake.
15: Well, that's
14: it looks too fake. Well, giving the finger, the slap. Come on, man.
15: I think that's what I don't like about it is that. Like, we know it's not real.
14: It's so obvious. They're supposed
15: to make it. But, like, they're
14: trying
15: to make it look real.
14: Right.
15: That's what's annoying.
14: Right.
15: Like, stop making it look like it's a real beef. Nobody. Do people. People can't actually really believe it.
14: No, some people do. Some people do. They think that Logan Paul and Tom Brady really do hate one another. So what happened was they were up on this stage. Tom Brady slapped him. They separated him. And then they went behind the curtain. And someone there had an iPhone, and you could kind of see they were laughing. They were laughing.
15: Yeah,
14: so
15: because
14: you know,
15: it's silly. Yeah.
0: Even that slap was silly.
14: So for me, and I'm a big Brady fan. Listen, I didn't like him when he and Belichick were winning all the time with the Patriots, and then he came here, and I saw how he was, Tom. I mean, Nick. My.
15: You're getting last names wrong, first names wrong?
14: I think I'm just so pumped up that it's football season. We're here at SEC.
15: All right.
14: I'm going to quit while I'm ahead. Tom Brady's my headache.
15: Here's what I want to do. I know Tim's got a hero on a headache, too.
14: Yeah.
15: Tim's headache is the name that I originally wrote down, so I want to give Tim more time. So
14: okay.
15: Let's take a break.
14: Okay.
15: We'll let Tim give his hero and headache. We'll read a couple text messages, and we'll get into some happenings here at SEC Media.
14: Sounds good, man.
15: When we get back. It's Nick Wise, Rock Riley, live from downtown Tampa.
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15: Good afternoon. Well, actually, no. Good morning, Tampa Bay. I'm not used to being on in the morning. It's Nick Wise, Rock Riley with me. We're at SEC Media Days. Football season officially.
14: It's here.
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15: 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All right, we were talking about heroes and headaches before we went into the break. It's a new segment that we started here on the Nick Wise Show last week. And, you know, your hero of the weekend in the sports world who had a great weekend can be a person, can be a team. Your headache of the weekend, you know, someone who didn't have a good performance or a team that didn't have a good performance. For example, my hero was Spain. I thought, actually, I went with two teams today. My hero was Spain for winning
14: the World Cup.
15: Team
14: guy, your team player.
15: And my headache was the Tampa Bay Rays and the 5-game losing streak, which we've been talking about all morning long. It just hasn't been, has not been pretty, you know, since the All-Star break for the Tampa Bay Rays. It's one series. It was the ugliest series of the year. I'm not gonna panic yet. We'll talk about it. Maybe panic in a couple weeks if this trend continues. But I'm not gonna overreact to one series. Rock Riley, your hero was
14: my hero, Joe Maddon. He got his due. It was the 10-year anniversary of the Chicago Cubs winning the World Series, and I thought it was cool because he wants to get back into the game. Nobody is picking up and answering. Nobody's giving him a call. And you know what, man? To go to Chicago and to win the World Series, what he did here with the Rays, he was my hero for this weekend. My headache was Tom Brady, and I'm a GOAT. I'm a Brady fan. But he's doing this fake heat thing with Logan Paul, and he slapped him. And then he's giving him the finger, and it's so obvious.
15: Just corny.
14: And I don't know why he has to do this. So, Tom, you're giving me a headache.
15: All right, Tim, give us your hero and headache of the weekend.
10: All right, well, my hero has to be Wayne Rooney, where he goes on national television to talk about the halftime show that was played during the World Cup final yesterday, and he says, quote, "I thought it was crap," and I love that. I just, watching that yesterday was ridiculous. The fact that Madonna, who's, what, 100 years old?
15: 105.
10: 105? Yeah. Like, it was absurd to see her on, and then everybody was lip syncing. When I see that stuff, I'm so done with halftime shows now.
15: Well, the Madonna one, Tim, it's funny because I don't know if anyone picked up on it. She didn't actually perform. Like, that was a pre-recorded video.
14: I was going to say.
15: That was a pre-recorded video because she's 105 years old. And then they, like, brought her out of the tunnel, made it look like she, because she was still wearing the same outfit she was wearing in the video. And so they made it look like she was actually doing all of those things. And then she came out and sang, like, one line of her song.
14: I was so over her 30 years ago. I'm way over her now.
15: That was back when she was in her 70s.
14: Sorry, over her.
15: And so, yeah, Wayne Rooney said, he goes, "I like all those artists, but that was crap." I thought, I disagree with him on one. I thought Shakira did a great job.
10: Shakira did a very good job.
15: You know, Bieber, like, we're going with, like, a down-tempo song at a sporting event. And then BTS was, you know, BTS. But I thought Shakira did great. But, Tim, your headache is the one I want to kind of talk more about.
10: Yeah,
15: that was a big story this weekend. Who was your headache?
10: My headache was Rory McIlroy after commenting about Bryson DeChambeau's two-shot penalty, which, again, if you want to, the officials were crazy this week between issuing DeChambeau a two-shot penalty, yet Scotty Scheffler got a free drop, which was insane. I never heard of that before. But Rory McIlroy goes on and talks about DeChambeau, saying, quote, "I won't pretend to be up here and defend Bryson. I'm not particularly fond of him. I think a lot of it's performative. I think a lot of it's for attention," end quote. And it's like, Rory, shut up. Like, what are you doing? There's no reason for you. Like, even if you don't like the guy, come on. Brush through it, because Rory McIlroy himself has done a lot of stuff for attention. So, like, let's not say that Rory is Mr. High and Mighty, all perfect.
15: Now, didn't Rory take somebody's?
10: Yeah, he phone? Took somebody's phone, a heckler's phone.
15: You know, that wasn't that long ago. He took somebody's phone. So, you know, Rory's done a lot of things. And, yeah, when I saw him speak out against Bryson.
14: No, I saw your thing. Shut up.
15: I said, shut up, dork. Now,
14: shut up, dork.
15: Okay, so was I not clear what side I was on? Because you asked me today if I was a Rory guy for that.
14: No,
15: or?
14: No, it was more Bryson DeChambeau.
15: Oh, like, yeah.
14: I wanted to make sure.
15: I'm a big Bryson
14: That's
15: fan.
14: That's what I would figure. But I was like, let me just make sure so I know how to attack this here today.
15: I'm a big Bryson fan, and I wish he would get back on the tour, and I think if he was on the PGA Tour, I don't think they ruled out a penalty. I think it's because he was a live golfer.
14: Do you think that's why?
15: I do. I think it was silly, and I think that's why Rory decided to speak. I like the way Scheffler spoke about it. He's like, I do have thoughts on it. I just don't know how I want to share those thoughts, so I'm going to hold back for now. And maybe Scheffler comes out and says he agrees it should have been a penalty. I personally have now seen, because of that incident, so many videos and so much evidence of other players doing the exact same thing.
14: Oh, really?
15: I thought it was kind of silly to... It was more of an opinion-based thing. I mean, was he maybe trying to improve his lie? Sure, but, you know, if you watch the video in slow motion, I thought the grass popped right back up. I don't really think it improved the lie. I just... Sometimes that's where golf gets a little stuffy.
14: There was so much breakdown last night. I saw, even opposite of that, Nick, I saw a couple of so-called experts. You can see he clearly is trampling the grass.
15: Yeah, I just...
14: Trampling.
15: I disagree. And I did have a couple bucks on Bryson, being completely transparent, but I was actually more upset as the Bryson fan than anything, because I didn't think it was as bad as they made it out to be, and it ended up being, you know, the biggest story really of the weekend and in the Open.
14: Right.
15: And I didn't like the way Rory handled it. And I just, shut up, Rory. Nobody wants to hear from you in that moment.
14: He's not a likable guy, is he?
15: No. I mean, didn't he? I mean, he was accused allegedly of having an affair. Allegedly, I don't know all the details. Right. I'm not TMZ, but like, you've got your own demons too. It was more when he was like kind of challenging Bryson's demeanor and character and how it was all for show. And it's like, all right, dude, if you want to give your opinion on what happened, that's fine. Now you're starting to attack somebody personally.
14: Yeah.
15: And, you know, that's something that I always try to be careful with here on the air. Like, we can attack and critique, you know, the play of a player, but I'm never going to attack their character unless it's warranted, right? Like, if Taylor Walls decides to all of a sudden go hitless, I'm going to talk about how he's awful baseball player and can't hit the ball, but I'm not going to be like, oh, by the way, he's also a jerk and start,
14: well, I got you.
15: And attacking him personally. So I thought that's where Rory kind of really messed up in that situation. Couple text messages. Ryan from Tampa said, my hero definitely has to be Ryan Fox. His pace of play was insane, and that final putt was exactly how golf should be played. My headache is Wilson Contreras going 2-for-9 with 2 killer home runs. Of course, that was against the Tampa Bay Rays this weekend. That was good. Yeah, Ryan Fox is welcome to play golf with me anytime. Aaron Jacobson and I, you know, we play golf together a lot.
14: Right.
15: We're all about the speed of play.
14: Nice.
15: Like, we like to be done fast. Our record, this is, see, I'm a psycho. I know our fastest round. 2 hours and 45 minutes.
14: Dang.
15: We played a round of golf. Yeah, it was just the two of us. We like to golf first tee time in the morning.
14: You got to at this time of year.
15: Well, yeah, especially this time of year. But I like golfing at first tee time no matter what time of year.
14: Okay.
15: Like, there's been a couple times where we booked a tee time, and that's what these golf courses do around here. They let you book a tee time when it's still dark, and then everybody gets piled up because you're still they book tee times earlier than you can actually go. So I like to be that first tee time out. And yeah, he played fast. He took not much time on that final putt to make it the biggest putt of his life to win the Open. It was incredible. Most guys would be there for 20 minutes staring at that putt.
14: It was nice to see.
15: Hit it like it was nothing.
11: He took, what, 7 seconds?
15: Yeah, it was like 6 seconds, I think. Yeah, it was absolutely incredible. John in St. Pete said, my hero was Rory McIlroy calling out Bryson DeChambeau. What a fraud. My headache was the Rays as a whole getting swept by the trash organization up in Boston. All right, so you got somebody calling Rory. That's interesting. I'm not surprised. I could see the audience being split on that. I think some people probably were more annoyed by DeChambeau. And where here on our show, we were kind of a little bit more annoyed with Rory. I bet you there's a lot of people in the audience who, and look, you can make a case if you're on that side too. I can see how Bryson can kind of be annoying too. I get it. All of the YouTube golf stuff. And so I could see how the listeners could be split on that. So not a surprising text there. Sam in Riverview. I agree with you, Nick. My hero is Spain. Not only scoring, but it was a beautiful game. Nick in Dunedin. Tom Brady's getting on my nerves, especially after the weekend with his dumb feud with Logan Paul. I agree with you, Rock. Joe Madden, definitely my hero. So Nick in Dunedin literally just didn't even come up with his own. He was like, Rock, I'm going to steal yours word for word. Tom in Pinellas Park. The horrible halftime show is my headache. What are we doing? I don't care about 100-year-old Madonna lip syncing. My hero was the Rays offense on Saturday, giving themselves an opportunity to win. The Rays lost. Your hero was them just giving an opportunity to win. They lost the damn game.
14: Well, the pitching was really bad. Oh, my God, all week. Besides the hitting, it was runners in scoring position. The pitching was also bad. Check this out. Starting pitchers have allowed 5 or more runs in each of their last 5 games. Griffin Jacks, 7 runs, 5 innings. Mason Englert, 5-5. Ian Seymour, 3-3. Sugar Shane McClanahan, 6-5, 4 earned. Pitching was not good. It was just a bad weekend. It really was.
15: It really was. Not a great week for
14: Rays baseball,
15: unfortunately. Chris Doering, former Gator, going to join us this hour. We are live from SEC Media Days.
14: Yeah.
15: Looking forward to that. Also, we got some other Gators guests on lined up for today. But we're live from SEC Media Days, so anything that goes down here in the world of the SEC, we are going to bring that to you. I do want to get into coming up next in the show. I want to get back to Rays baseball before we get into the Gators with Chris Doering. So we'll open up the Rays conversation coming up next here on the Nick Wise Show. Live until 2 o'clock. T-Kraz will take over at 2.
14: Yes,
15: as we're live in downtown Tampa.
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15: All right, we are live from SEC Media Days. Downtown Tampa. They did announce that it'll be back in Nashville next year.
14: Yes. Boo.
15: We don't like that.
14: No.
15: Chris Doran coming up at 11:30.
14: Yes.
15: We'll talk to him on the Florida Gators. What do we think? Over, under? How many minutes? Is he early or is he late? Usually the guest. You think he's got a good scheduling?
14: He's a pretty big guest. He is on a lot of different shows. He is a Gators legend. The fact that he's ESPN, SEC Network. So everybody is trying to get him.
15: Do you think he's late or do you think he'll be on time?
14: I think he'll be late.
15: Okay. I always hate putting the times out there.
14: You know, I know.
15: I remember when he might be early.
14: Around.
15: Okay.
14: Yeah.
15: Hopefully he's not now because we got to get to break.
14: Well, he's smiling.
15: That was funny. I was like, this guy's not going to show up 6 minutes early after we just did 10 minutes early.
10: He's doing, a Gator, Nick. He always shows up early.
14: He's doing 1010 and 92.5 FM Jacksonville right now.
15: If he just show up at the end.
14: So maybe he'll go Jacksonville over here to Tampa Bay.
15: Yeah, man. He's from Gainesville.
14: Yeah.
15: Could you imagine being from Gainesville? Then you grow up, you play for the Gators.
14: No, you can imagine that. He's in a high school legend in high school in Gainesville. And then what he did, several years in the NFL as a wide receiver. But you know what, man? His passion is Florida Gators.
15: So Tim is going to be coming out after he's done with the show today. He's going to get his first experience of SEC Media Days.
14: Right.
15: He did hit me up last night asking me about the dress code and whether or not he should wear would he be okay in a Gators polo, or
14: you know what, man,
15: should he go?
14: I can't tell man what to wear.
15: But should he be a fan, or does he got to come out and try to? I told him this. I said it's hard when your team is around to not be a fan, especially your first time. It's hard not to get fanboy.
14: Right.
15: So. Are we going to have to worry about you on Wednesday when the Gators are here, Tim? Like, are you going to be able to control yourself when you see John Sumrall?
10: I'll be maybe a little bit. I'll try to, you know, be nice and be calm, but maybe on the inside I'll be losing it.
15: Like, what's going to happen? I think Jaden Baugh, I think, is with him possibly. Actually, let me look at the list of Gators. I know Vernell Brown.
14: Yeah.
15: I can't remember who else was with him. But, like, are you going to be all right if you're one-on-one with a Florida Gator? Are you, like, can you handle that and be professional, or is the fanboy and you going to come out?
10: Nah, of course I can. I can be professional, but there might be a little bit of fanboy coming out.
15: I told him to wear shorts and flip-flops. I did see one guy, no joke, I saw one guy walking around in some Jesus Cruisers. I'm like, are you really wearing those on radio? First off, are you wearing those in public to begin with?
14: Yeah.
15: Second, you're a media, you know, media day here, SEC Media Day. You can't be wearing the Jesus Cruisers.
14: No.
15: Oh, there he is. There he is. See him?
14: I see him.
15: You can't wear those on the floor. I got to get a picture of those.
14: Oh, God.
15: I'm going to put them on.
14: It's bad look. Bad look.
15: We got to make it happen.
14: Here he goes. There you go.
15: We're talking about the... Here, grab the mic.
14: There you go.
15: And now look to your left. See the Jesus Cruisers?
4: The which Wishes?
15: You see the Jesus Cruisers?
4: No.
15: On that guy. You know what Jesus Cruisers are, right?
14: He's already walking
15: down. Those sandals
14: down.
15: Jesus wears?
14: Like the Birkenstock type thing.
4: Okay. Yeah. He's the guy... I think he is.
14: In shorts, but he's way down there.
4: And they're like the TiVos type of deal?
15: They're like Velcros. Okay. Sandals.
4: It's funny you bring that up. That guy's a part of the show tomorrow.
15: He is.
4: Because when I was getting video and audio of John Mateer.
15: It's the voice of Aaron Jacobson.
4: This guy is behind me, and he is like...
15: Was that Pat or was it that guy?
4: It was the guy with the sandals.
14: Unbelievable.
4: I have the audio. I'm going to play it.
14: Oh, my God.
15: Only on the Pat and Aaron show can you breathe heavy on air and then all of a sudden you're a guest on the show, but he doesn't even know your name. You're just having anybody on?
4: No, no, we're not having him on.
15: Oh.
4: We're going to make fun of him.
15: Oh, he's That's part of the content.
14: Hysterical.
15: Yeah, we're talking about his Jesus Cruiser.
4: Real quick. Are we on right now?
15: Yeah, we're on. I did tease it before the break. And Chris Doering coming up at 11:30. I talked about how we were going to get back into the Rays. Aaron Jacobson, are you panicking at all with the Rays?
4: No.
15: To me, it's five games. It's a 162-game season. I'm not ready to flip-flop my opinion and go back and forth. Like, I can't keep doing that. And I keep telling people, if you go day-to-day, game-by-game, streak-by-streak, you're going to drive yourself absolutely insane with this team.
4: Yeah, that's what Sam Cohen, our executive producer, was. He's out for blood. He said Kevin Cash has blood on his hands. I don't even know what that means. But, yeah, that's an
15: overreaction. The best team in the league with a low payroll. Kevin Cash has got blood on his hands. Yeah, but he was also telling – I heard him tell you guys that the Braves weren't a good team, too.
4: That's why he's overreacting. The Braves are a very good team, and the Braves –

0: nothing. Why are you concerned about Twitter? I'm like, well, for us in our business, it's kind of like it gives you the everything that's going on. He's like, Twitter of all the social media, why?
1: Yeah, for us in our business, it gives people access to say mean things.
0: Yeah, that's probably what it is.
2: I'm giving you my eye test and my opinion on what I'm seeing around the league, and we've been watching baseball our whole lives. Yeah. So we know that within 162 games, out of any other sport, it's a turvy spins and roller coaster, and it's a ride. You're in for the ride. It's a long haul.
3: I got a question.
0: Go ahead.
3: Aaron, non-sports related, there's a box of donuts back here. Are those Pats?
2: Yeah, those are Pats.
3: Did you watch it? Like, it looks like three donuts were eaten.
2: Pat had two donuts. I had one donut.
3: Pat ate two of those things for breakfast?
2: What is? Ask him for yourself.
0: Speaking of the devil.
3: We're doing donut count.
0: Pat Donovan.
2: I didn't realize we were...
0: Donuts? Yeah, that's not much.
3: We didn't know whose donuts those were.
2: I didn't realize we were on the air when I came on with them, Pat. The guy with the sandals I was telling you about, the heavy breather, they were making fun of him when I came over here.
3: I just didn't think the Jesus Cruisers were appropriate for Radio Row.
2: I didn't think breathing in like my ear while I was trying to get John Mateer audio was very appropriate.
3: If one of you two wore, the Jesus Cruisers today, I'd be like, go home.
0: No, we're not going to...
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0: Yeah, that's it, man.
3: Clothes.
0: You got to be ready. You got to be ready for anything. You got to be looking good. You look good. You feel good. There you go.
3: Is this your third shirt today?
0: No, second.
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11: We are live in downtown Tampa at the Marriott SEC Media Days here in town. And Rock Riley and I were able to sit at the press conference with Greg Sankey this morning, and joining us right now, former Gator Chris Doering with us. Great timing.
12: Perfect, right?
11: Yeah, we take bets on all the guests, the over-under. You nailed it.
12: And you guys are the local station here in Tampa, right?
11: We're the local station in Tampa.
12: Hey, this is like a veritable home game for me. I got a chance to get in my car, drive 2 hours south down here. My daughter lives in Tampa. I've been down here a lot lately. Love this area and appreciate you guys having me.
13: Oh, so she's what part? Or
12: she's
13: Tampa? She's
12: right by the University of Tampa. She graduated from Florida. She's in medical device sales working down here. And
13: beautiful.
12: So very proud of her. And man, this I'm envious of her because this city is exploding, man. Well,
11: it
12: this
11: is.
12: Area. I love St. Pete. I love Clearwater. I love Tampa. But she's got a bunch of young friends in this area, man. I wish I could go back and do it all over again.
11: No, it is exploding. We just need everyone to get together and get us this damn baseball stadium, Chris.
12: Yeah.
11: But we're not talking baseball at the moment. We're here for SEC Media Days. Chris Doering, former Gator, with us. You know, your story's fantastic because you were a walk-on, and then you ended up getting a scholarship. Before we get into
12: this year's... There was a time, by the way, that I was embarrassed about that when
11: really?
12: Someone would call me a walk-on because I always took it as a slight. Like, I didn't get any scholarship offers anywhere. I always had this dream of playing football at Florida, following in the footsteps of my idol, Chris Collinsworth. But the story's always... It works out the way it's supposed to. If I'd have got a scholarship offer somewhere else, I probably would have gone, and it wouldn't have happened the way it was supposed to at Florida. But I walked on... Got a scholarship before my sophomore year. I earned that scholarship by what I did in practice and you know, the scrimmages and stuff. And I think the perseverance that it taught me, the belief in myself, and what it meant when I finally achieved the success I had, I never was going to let up just because I knew what it took to get me to that spot. So as much as I was embarrassed about the walk-on thing, it was funny because later on in my career... Instead of calling me walk-on Chris Doering, they called me former walk-on Chris Doering. So you can never quite shed it, but to me, it's kind of a badge of honor now.
11: It gets you that extra motivation. I mean, I have tremendous respect for our quarterback here in town, Baker Mayfield, and I think it's crazy that he called Bob Stoops and was like, "I'm gonna want to play for you."
12: Two-time walk-on, walked on at Texas Tech, and
11: then Oklahoma. He's like, "I'm gonna come play for you." Yeah. And Bob Stoops is looking at him like, "Yeah, okay." Yeah. And then he ends up obviously becoming Baker Mayfield.
12: But look at his career. He didn't become Baker. He became Baker Mayfield. At Oklahoma, then had to go through a number of different places, had a miserable stop in Carolina. And that's kind of what it taught me. You know, walking on at Florida, during my 10 years in the NFL, I got cut 10 different times. I moved 22 different times. So your path in life, you're presented with challenges that serve you later on. And, you know, Baker's story resonates with me because of the amount of perseverance he's had to show, and now, you know, finally being able to find the right fit. It's well deserved.
13: Everybody is talking about John Sumrall.
12: Yeah,
13: he's winning the press conferences. Everything about him, it's like, oh my God, can you get anything out of? They haven't played a game yet. They haven't had the real camp yet, but everything. I mean, it just looks like it's been just such a change and a boost of energy and everything, and he's changed everything, right?
12: You make a great point, though. He's won all the press conferences. He's been very purposeful about doing every interview request, every appearance, every podcast, really put himself out there to endear himself to the fan base. But I think where he won, more importantly, was in front of the team. That first team meeting, when I talked to guys that were in there and they saw him, his energy, his authenticity, he said everybody kind of sat up straight in that room. And when you get guys like Jaden Baugh, Dallas Wilson, Vernell Brown, Jaden Woods, Miles Graham, those guys that were recruited by the previous staff to buy into what you're selling and the vision you're trying to promote, that to me means a lot. So the getting the fan base on board was big, but getting the existing roster on board and subsequently, you know, you look at the commitments they've had, the guys they've brought into the portal, the guys that they're adding in future recruiting commitments. The momentum is rolling right now, and I think the fit is perfect right now.
11: I think it says a lot about, you know, Florida too as a program when guys, they're not there just for the coach, yeah. Right? They're there for the program and what the Florida Gators are. So
12: it's ironic too. If you look at what rumored spins are for roster, you know, Texas A&M, Ole Miss, like Florida's middle of the road. So you're right. You got to play on the things that matter. Right, coach, tradition, being in the state of Florida, that it matters now that there's no state income tax in Florida. So I do think that there's a lot of other things to sell, but I love the fact that guys understand I made more money because I have a degree from the University of Florida on my wall than I did in my years in the NFL. And understanding, you know, life after football, the connections that can be made, the leverage that you can have by being in a position where you're a star player at Florida. You know, those are some of the things that they're selling right now. And as we all know, being in the state of Florida, there's no bigger alumni base in this state than the University of Florida.
11: Talking to Chris Doering, former Gator with the SEC Network.
12: You're getting me fired up being able to talk about my alma mater a little bit more.
11: That's really all we want to talk to you about. I know in the SEC Network,
13: we're in Tampa here, man. Yeah.
11: You got to talk about everyone. We're the home of the Gators. So, you know, we're down to talk to Gators.
12: I love it.
11: So I feel like the Gators this year are loaded at the skill position. Question marks probably the offensive line. New quarterback coming in. We assume it's going to be Aaron Filo and Tremel Jones. I thought he looked decent last year in the couple chances that he got.
12: I saw Tremel Jones in the preseason last year when DJ Lagway was hurt. I was watching him in some scrimmage. I thought I didn't even know who the kid was. You know, he'd come off an injury in high school, was a little, you know, probably under-recruited because of that. I think Florida's in, they may not be the flashiest names, but I think the position's in good hands, whether it ends up being Filo or Jones. But it is an important decision because I think there's a ton of talent that surrounds the quarterback position. If they can get that right, man, I think Florida, to me, has the chance to be the biggest jump from last year. I think they go from 4 wins last year to 8, maybe 9 this year.
11: Well, they've got the skilled positions. I feel like they're stacked.
12: Yeah.
11: Can the offensive line perform?
12: Offensive line's a big one.
11: And that, correct. Yeah. I think their entire success in season is, and I guess you could say that about any team, but their offensive line is the question mark. But the skilled positions are incredible. And then, you know, the quarterback is obviously a question mark too. But Buster Faulkner, what do you think? Like, we know how everyone feels about John Sumrall. Your thoughts on Buster Faulkner?
12: I didn't know a ton about Faulkner before Florida hired him, but I was up in Atlanta for the SEC championship game, and multiple Georgia Bulldog people came up to me as like, "Man, you're going to love Buster Faulkner." He had been at Georgia prior to his time at Georgia Tech. You know, everybody I talk to talks about the creativity and how, you know, advanced he is, what he's doing offensively. I think the best offensive coaches find ways to use their pieces and you know, their scheme is kind of malleable to be able to fit the roster dynamics, and that's a lot of what I expect. You know, the fact that he had Filo at Georgia Tech and know one another, and Filo knows the offensive schemes, I think is a big advantage for him. So I'm excited. Because you guys know this, at Florida, it's not just about winning. It's about winning in a certain style. You know, when Muschamp won 10 games with close, low-scoring defensive battles. It wasn't aesthetically pleasing to Florida fans. Winning and winning with offense and putting points on the board, that's what matters. And I think Florida's gotten it right with what they've done, not only at the head coaching spot with Summerall, but the assistants around him as well.
13: I got one here. So there's a guy that covers the Bucks. He's a young guy, River Wells, SI. He went to Florida. He's huge. There's another guy that he works with. He's an FSU guy. And they're arguing all season long. And he's like, and this is a Gators guy, he's like, my rival right now, it's not even FSU, man. It's Georgia. Yeah. It's Georgia. You are a Gator through and through. Is it still, is the most hated, is it FSU or is it the Georgia Dogs?
12: All right, so you put me in a tough spot here because I work for the SEC Network.
13: Yes,
12: so,
13: I know, yeah, I know.
12: As a kid, you know, growing up in the 80s, both my parents went to Florida. I went to every single game in the Swamp. We had season tickets. My parents still have those same Section 6, Row 9, awesome. Seat 28, 29, 30. But I never got to go to the Georgia game, and I asked my parents, like, why can't we go? My dad would say, you know, it ends the same way every year. It's heartbreak, whether it was Buck Ballew to Lindsey Scott, whether it's Herschel Walker 44-0, it was heartbreak. And then that's why I was so proud. In my 5 years at Florida, we beat them 5 times. We went and put 52 on their ass between the hedges up there in Athens my senior year. And so, like, that means something to me. And so from a perspective of my job,
13: yeah,
12: all SEC schools, I'm very grateful to get to work with this league and the people I do. I probably hate Florida State the most. But I do think, you know, for it to be a rivalry, it has to have balance in the rivalry. And the Florida-Georgia rivalry is one of streaks where, you know, Georgia owned it in the 80s. We owned it in the 90s.
13: Right.
12: Georgia's kind of gotten the best of us here recently.
13: Right.
12: But I do think, like, you know, Coach Summerall is very focused on what it means. And when Coach Spurrier came in, he said, if we want to unlock all of the other goals that we have on our list, it starts with beating Georgia. And I think that has to be a focal point of Florida now.
13: Nice.
12: With the new staff.
13: Nice.
11: Chris Doering, former Gator, SEC Network with us on 95.7 WDAE and AM 620. No. You know, you mentioned that when you played Georgia, you got to beat them in Athens. I'm not a huge neutral site game guy when it comes to college football, except
12: Florida,
11: Georgia.
12: Yeah.
11: That one is the exception. I don't like the overseas games. There's something special about college campuses. Is that one that you would like to maybe see, like a three-way rotation where it's neutral and on campus? Because you got to do both.
12: There's some. Yeah, nobody has a better perspective to be able to talk about this knowledgeably than me. I played him in Jacksonville a couple years. I played him in Gainesville. I played him in Athens.
11: That's awesome.
12: I feel very special to be able to have done that in a rivalry where very few Florida and Georgia players have been able to do that. But at the same time, man, there's nothing like coming over the bridge and seeing the red and black and orange and blue and the half 50-50.
13: Give me goosebumps.
12: Yeah, I mean, in a day and age in college football where we're getting so far away from tradition and things have changed, we have to hold on to the things that have made the game special. And that rivalry, that game being played in Jacksonville, it's a special, unique experience. And it as much as I agree with you and love, you know, what the environments on campus feel like, that game is different and needs to keep being played in Jacksonville.
11: I agree. It's the only neutral site game that gets the pass for me. The rest of them,
12: Texas A&M and Texas
11: don't.
12: Going back to campus. I'm sorry, we're getting that game back as big.
13: Yeah.
12: What I meant was Arkansas, Texas.
11: Agreed. You know, I didn't like
12: Dallas.
11: That in Dallas.
12: It never had any tradition. It was like forced.
11: Yeah.
12: You know?
11: No, I agree.
13: Yeah. Mine is honest expectations for the Gators. I mean, last year was so much about the schedule. Look, it's going to be a tough schedule.
12: Well, don't you
13: anyway.
12: Think we got sold a little bill of goods in that end of the 24 season, Florida finds a way to beat LSU. They find a way to beat Ole Miss, and that set the bar unreasonably high. You know, I think coming off a 4-win season last year, that this is a year that you know, any improvement feels like you're making some strides. But to me, I think the schedule gets a little easier.
13: Mm-hmm.
12: You got a lot of talent that comes back. You got some new juice with a new coach.
13: Mm-hmm.
12: I don't see any reason why Florida doesn't win 8 games.
13: Nice.
11: Chris Doering, former Gator,
13: nice.
11: SEC Network. We'll get you out on this. I know you got to run. Who's the SEC team that others are lower on that you might be higher
12: Oklahoma.
11: On this year?
12: Oklahoma. I was high on them last year. I think
11: Same.
12: They're better than they were last year. I think Mateer ends up, you know, if he can stay healthy, has a better season. They've put some pieces around him, including former Gator Hayden Hansen comes over, a couple tight ends they bring in. Offensive line's going to be better. I think Oklahoma's the team that people need to be talking about more.
11: Chris Doering, appreciate your time
12: Thank
11: today.
12: You guys.
11: Thank
12: awesome.
11: You for stopping
12: Go Gators.
11: By.
13: Thank you very
11: Go Gators.
13: Much. Thanks, Chris. Appreciate you,
11: Thanks for coming.
13: Man.
11: I appreciate you. That is Chris Doering joining
13: yeah.
11: us today.
13: He's in good shape.
11: He is great. Did you say he's in good shape?
13: Yeah, he looks like he could play.
11: You remind me of Johnny Drown. You ever watch Entourage?
13: Yeah.
11: Look at his calves, man. He's got great calves.
13: He's in great shape, man.
11: Great guy.
13: But he's getting pumped up. You can see?
11: He was.
13: He's like, I work with the SEC Network, but boy, you can tell.
11: Well,
13: as a Gator.
11: You know, today we're probably his only interview where he got to sit down and just talk about his team.
13: Exactly.
11: You know, he's talking about the rest of the SEC today. But here on the home of the Gators, he got to talk a little bit about the Florida Gators.
13: Yeah.
11: You know, let's stick with college football.
13: Okay.
11: We're live at SEC Media Days right now.
13: Yep.
11: And, Tim, you know, I want to get your thoughts on this, too. How many teams...
13: When it comes down to it?
11: When it comes down to it, do you think can win a national championship? So I can go through some teams. So we were sent a preview packet on Friday. Just going through that preview packet right now.
13: Yep.
11: You know, when I sit here and I look at, you know, whoever these rankings are done by, I think Oregon, I think everybody in the room would say yes.
13: Without a doubt. Without a doubt.
11: Texas, I think everybody in the room would say yes. Notre Dame, I think maybe questionable to some. I say yes. Notre Dame right now is my pick to... And I reserve the right to to take back this at some point before the season starts. But as of right now, and I hate to say it, but right now, if I had to pick a winner, I'd probably take Notre Dame.
13: See, I'm going with Oregon.
11: So
13: their quarterback, their coaching, what they've got, and out there, I know they just never get it done. Oregon.
11: But I agree with you, and I think you know, Dan Lanning is one of the most incredible coaches in college football. So, are you a yes on Notre Dame? You give them a shot?
13: No.
11: Really?
13: No. Yeah, I'm a no.
11: Why are you hating on Notre Dame?
13: Too much hype. Too. The expectations are there.
11: Here's why I think this year might be different for them. So first off, Marcus Freeman, I think they're well coached. CJ Carr, I think, is a phenomenal quarterback, and he looks like he put on a lot of weight this off, like good weight. And they got the number one offensive and defensive line. They're so good in the trenches. It just feels like this might actually be the year. So Rock's a no. Myself and Tim are a yes.
13: Yep.
11: Miami, I'm going to go ahead and say yes. I wouldn't bet on them to win it, but I think they have a chance. I mean, they're coming off of a title game appearance, so it's hard to say no.
13: They got a chance, but am I betting on that?
11: No. I'm not asking you to bet. I'm just asking you legit teams that could win a national championship.
13: Oh, no doubt.
11: So would you like to change your mind on Notre Dame, or still
13: gonna,
11: a no?
13: I'm going to keep it like
11: okay.
13: that. I'm going to keep it.
2: I'd be interested.
13: No, crystal ball? Yeah.
2: Sorry, Rock. I'd be interested to see what Miami's defense looks like this year after losing so many guys to the draft.
11: Yeah, for sure. I just, with Miami, I feel like they've got all of this money, and you just got to trust what they do in the portal at this point. They've shown us that they've got the dough to do it and be consistently good. And they've got another quarterback, you know, coming in from Duke, Darian Mensah. It feels like they know what they're doing. They have a recipe, and it kind of works in this new world of college football.
13: I know somebody that went down there, a national reporter, and he goes around to a lot of the campuses. When he went to Miami and how they practice, he was blown away.
11: Yeah.
13: Crystal ball and how they run things there.
11: I think it's like an NFL.
13: It's like it is.
11: Organization. I was telling Tim last week, I said, Miami is like the perfect organization. So I'm big on college, like we were just talking to Chris Doering. I like college football games on a college campus, which is why I wouldn't go to Miami. And that's why I think it's going to be big for USF next year. It's going to help in recruiting. It is attractive to have a college campus. And so I wouldn't go to Miami simply because of that reason. But
13: I got you.
11: As a transfer, I'm getting ready to go to the NFL, and I've already played 3 years in college, and Miami calls, I feel like Miami can get you ready for that big city lifestyle, the glitz and the glam.
13: That's a good point.
11: They can show you this off-field stuff and on-field stuff and kind of almost be that step into the NFL. So I wouldn't mind playing. Now, this is all fantasy. I'm not going to play for either, right? Miami's never calling me. But that's how I would
13: –
11: I wouldn't go to Miami out of high school, but – wouldn't mind playing them for them my senior year, getting that dough and get that a little experience before you go in the NFL. So continuing with teams that have a legit chance at a national championship.
13: Legit.
11: I'm going to go Ohio State, Indiana, Georgia. Let's just wrap them all up into one because we believe, right?
13: Yes.
11: Thank you. Tim, any problems with that?
2: Nope, not at all.
13: Yeah, could you not?
11: You think there's John Mateer now. You think
13: there
11: they'll just sit him down? I think Oklahoma's got a shot.
13: Yeah.
11: Texas Tech, I'm going to go a no on Texas Tech.
2: Nope.
11: Because no quarterback.
13: You know what? Same thing. So I am with you on that.
11: Now,
2: high on the backup quarterback. Well, he was originally the starter before that whole thing transpired. They are high on that kid.
11: No, they are. And I believe his name is... I can't think of his name right now. But regardless, it's not Brendan Sorsby. It's not who was originally going to be the starter.
2: Will Hammond.
11: Thank you.
13: There you go. Good job.
11: They lost a $5 million quarterback. And I think it's hard to really make that up in the offseason. So, you know, I think their chances of winning a national championship with Sorsby were already slim, and then they got a little bit slimmer. So I'm going to say no on Texas Tech. I'm going to say no on LSU. I think Lane Kiffin, you're number one. I'm not saying it's going to be a disaster by any means. I just think everyone expects him to win 10 or 11 games. Wouldn't be shocked if they go 9-3. And so I'm going to say no on LSU this year. And I'm also going to say, I'm going to say yes on Oklahoma, though. I think Oklahoma could win a title.
13: Oh. I'm going to say yes on Oklahoma. I am going to say no this year on Lane Kiffin, even though I think he is a tremendous recruiter and college coach. Almost everybody is in the portal. He lost so much. He's basically starting from scratch. So I think with all the expectations with Lane Kiffin, I think it's going to be a little bit of a rough year.
11: Tim, LSU or Oklahoma, do you think they're legit national championship contenders in college football this year?
2: See, I'm a little bit higher on LSU than I am on Oklahoma, but it's not by much. I mean, I like Sam Leavitt at LSU. They kept a lot of their key defensive guys. And Lane Kiffin's Lane Kiffin. Look at what he did for Ole Miss last year. I understand he left during the playoff. But when it comes to Oklahoma, John Matias just got to stay healthy. That's what really derailed Oklahoma last season. Had he been healthy, without a doubt, Oklahoma would have been in the college football playoff.
11: Yeah, he wasn't the same when he came back from the hand injury. Probably too early to play Texas.
2: Terrible idea.
13: He's sitting right next to, a pillar.
11: He's literally right next to me.
13: He's sitting right next to Nick Wise. He's on the Texas Longhorns radio network.
11: Oh, that's
13: right,
11: kind of
13: he's
11: weird.
13: Right next to Nick Wise.
11: No, that's Norman, Oklahoma. He's on the Oklahoma
13: Norman
11: station.
13: Oh, Norman. Oh, okay.
11: So now we've gone through 10 of the teams. BYU, Ole Miss, Washington. I say a no on all three. Do we have any yeses in the room?
13: No.
11: USC, Michigan, Texas A&M. I say no. Any,
13: even on Michigan?
11: No, I don't think Michigan can win a title. I think maybe they can compete to get into the playoff. Alabama, I'm going to say yes. Because
13: They're interesting.
11: They continue to still recruit at a pretty high level. Kalen DeBoer, and I heard Pat and Aaron talk about it too earlier. Kalen DeBoer has been there for 2 years. Year number one, a little bit disappointing. Yep. I can't imagine it's super easy going from, I mean, you're replacing Nick Saban, right? Like, not everybody has a smooth transition from Tom Brady to Baker Mayfield like Baker Mayfield did. It's very tough to be in the position of Kalen DeBoer, replace Nick Saban. And so first year, it's a disaster. They don't make the college football playoff, and then they come here, play in the ReliaQuest Bowl, and they lose to Michigan. Very disappointing ending. Last year, they get to the college football playoff. They are trailing 17-0 to, I'm trying to keep my voice down, John Matier's behind me. They're trailing 17-0 to Oklahoma, come back and win, and they win a playoff game in year number two under Kalen DeBoer, and we act like this guy's on the hot seat. He was, you know, one of the guys that Michigan was looking to hire. Like, he would get a big job right away. Alabama fans, I think, just the expectations are impossible there, and so Alabama's, we paint this picture that, like, the program, yes, it's come down from where it was, but I don't think it's like a free fall and they're all of a sudden no longer relevant. But I will say this, Alabama, the alumni of Alabama, the Crimson Tide, they don't have the money as some of these other schools like the Michigans and the Ohio States of the world have. They don't have as many billionaires, and I think that's part of it too, which is why Nick Saban got out, because Nick Saban's like, yeah, this might not work out for me. I don't have as much money as these Midwest schools are bringing to the table.
13: Didn't they just give Kalen DeBoer, though, a big contract through 2023?
11: Yeah, he's paid. He ain't going anywhere.
13: He's not going anywhere.
11: No.
13: Go ahead.
2: No, yep. I apologize, Rock. But the one thing I will say about, you know, Alabama, just like Chris said, you have to win in Florida a certain way. Same thing with Alabama. They have to win a certain way, which is getting to the college football final at bare minimum, or semifinal. I
11: don't even know, Tim, if that's enough for Alabama fans. For them, it's like title or nothing.
13: Yeah, and they better start out. They got to be at least 5-0. You got Georgia, Tennessee, Texas A&M back to back to back. FSU is at Bama September 19th, so They got a new quarterback. No experience there. He's 6'6", a junior, Austin Mack, 3 years in DeBoer's system. They got a five-star redshirt freshman.
11: Well, Keelan Russell.
13: He's going to be the real deal?
11: I think so.
13: Okay. All right.
11: And he's staying in the system, which I admire. When we had Doering on, Chris Doering, former Gator, on a couple minutes ago, what did he say a good season was for Florida? Did he say eight wins?
13: Eight wins.
2: He thinks he's going on eight wins.
11: I wanted to ask him the ceiling. It's funny because, Rock, I don't know if you were actually looking at my computer where my questions were or if you just kept asking. We had the same questions.
13: No, I did not.
11: You rattled off two in a row, and I'm like, No, I didn't. No, we were on the same page.
13: When you
11: asked that question, I was like, good question, because I want to know what he feels. Yeah, I mean, Tim, look, you're the resident Gator fan. Would you be happy with eight wins? Because I feel like you're higher than eight wins when it comes to the Florida Gators. But I need you to separate fan from, you know, media guy right now.
2: No, I think eight wins is a perfect baseline for this team. Now, it's going to take a little bit extra for them to get 9-10 wins, but I think eight is the perfect number for John Summerall's first year with Florida.
11: Yeah, and I think it's going to, like we were talking about with Chris Doering, it's really going to depend on the offensive line. They're the biggest question mark because the skill players, I mean, Florida's got one of the top wide receiver rooms in the country.
13: Yes,
11: they've got Jaden Baugh, who's one of the top running backs in the country. Aaron Filo, what does he bring? Is it Tremell Jones at backup? You know, I like the little that I've seen from Jones last year when he got to play. I'm not as familiar with Filo. I know he got some reps when Haynes King was out. My biggest concern, too, is Haynes King was always injured all the time. You know, is Faulkner going to get this guy, you know, destroyed in games on game day? We shall see. But when we come back, we'll talk more college football here live from SEC Media Days in downtown Tampa.
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11: 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It's Nick Wise, Rock Riley. The best thing about having Rock Riley as my partner in crime this week is Rock will talk to everybody and will meet everybody, and he will get them to be part of our show. And he's done that once again. Allie McPeak joining us, a peek inside Gators football. Is where you can find her work. And so you follow the program a lot. We had Chris Doering on a minute ago, and I didn't get a chance to ask him. Since you've been around the program, what's been the biggest difference between what Billy Napier was doing and now John Sumrall comes in? What's been the difference between the two, in your opinion?
7: Well, I have to just pick one word?
11: Go in depth with it.
7: I think toughness. I think that was something that was really missing under the Napier era. I think that, you know, the staff as a whole was organized. I think that they had good processes in place for recruiting and the stuff that happens basically off the field. But I think they were lacking a killer instinct on the field. I think a lot of that stems from strength and conditioning. If you follow Florida at all, you know they had a strength and conditioning coach come with Napier from Louisiana. They fired him about a year into it, which they didn't really fire him. They moved him to a position where he had no responsibilities, but he was still making that $500,000 salary a year. Hired a different strength coach. I don't think that it was the right strength and conditioning program for the SEC, and I think that's where a lot of the problems stem from. I think that's been completely changed. Rusty Witt is now at Florida. He is incredible. If you ever have a chance to listen to any of his interviews, I could sing his praises all day long. I think the strength and conditioning program is completely different, and I think the standards these players are being held to accountable. You know, you get a play wrong, you are going to stay and fix it until you get it right. And I don't think that was the case under the previous staff. So I think that this team as a whole is a lot tougher than they were.
11: It always felt like Billy Napier was so nice.
7: Yeah.
11: And like, even as someone in the media, you know, it's my job to be critical of someone. With Billy, I'm like, maybe he just needs one more year, you know, because he was so nice.
7: Yeah.
11: And then I wonder if that was also Billy with the football team, sometimes a little bit too nice. And so maybe they need a completely different personality like John Sumrall that he comes in with this program. We were talking earlier about this Florida Gators team, and I feel like they're stacked at the skilled positions. Wide receivers, they've got one of the best trios, and you know, Jaden Baugh is Jaden Baugh. It's the offensive line is the biggest question mark. If the offensive line can be just average, how good do you think this Florida Gators team can be?
7: If this offensive line is average, Florida's winning 8 to 9 games. I would say 8 may be the floor if this offensive line improves and takes the steps forward that they need to be serviceable. They don't have to be elite, but they need to be a lot better than they were. Phil Troutwine is our new offensive line coach. He was my husband's teammate at Florida. They won a national title together in 2006. I am the person that has been screaming for us to hire him for the last 5 years. So I am so excited that Phil is back in Gainesville. And, you know, he told me when he got hired, you know, Allie, if I didn't get the Florida job, I was going to wait for an NFL job. That there is not... there's no place I want to be in college football outside of Gainesville, Florida. And that means he's going to be here for the long haul.
2: Yeah.
7: And that's such a stability at O-line when he's an elite recruiter. He's a great developer. He puts guys in the league. Like, this is what Florida was missing at O-line.
2: See, this is great. She's given us this insight because I told Nick, like, every interview that I see Summerall or whether it's a podcast, a show, whether it's in front of boosters, I'm like, this guy is winning at the podium. Now, is it going to be the same when he's with these kids? And this is different. The expectations, the two places where he did well, it's different.
7: Yeah.
2: You know, they all talk about it. Once you get there, you don't understand. You, and I overheard you talking to somebody, you've watched the practices this off season, and you were telling me or telling the gentleman you were talking to, watching it up close, so different. Even the pace of practice.
7: Yeah,
2: can you tell us, Allie?
7: The pace of practice was insane. My husband played at Florida, and we're sitting there, and he's like, "This guy, they just got 2.5 practices done in this 2 hours that we have stood here." He's like, the efficiency that they are running this with is different. It is different than it was under the previous regime, but honestly different than it's been under almost anybody's. Maybe you go back to Urban before you find such attention to detail and efficiency that they have going on. And really, Summerall's involved in everything. You watch him run between each position group and really kind of get in people's spaces and be very involved in the coaching, which was interesting to see as well. But I want him to win because he has won the offseason exactly like you've talked about. I think crazy recognizes crazy. Like, I think he understands that this fan base has high expectations and is a little nuts. And I think we've found our match in him. So I hope that doesn't change once the season starts, because inevitably Florida won't win every single game. There will be hard moments, but if he can continue to be as forthright with the fan base as he has, I think that they'll, you know, move through those moments with him. I just think Gators don't like to be told, hey, we're working on it. I don't know. We had a great week of practice. Back to the drawing board. They want to hear that you're as upset as we are and you are going back to fix it. And that's it. So it doesn't need to be perfection.
11: Well, and Gator fans have been patient long enough, right? For them, they've been waiting for that next Urban Meyer for so long. Mm-hmm. And so, you know, it feels, you know, like Rock has alluded to, he's won the offseason. Now he's got to go in and win the regular season. And I love hearing all of these things that we're hearing. And you're talking about how he's involved in everything. But at the same time, I also want to make sure, because I think that's something that was bad for Billy Napier, is that, and he had talked about it in a recent interview, I think, with The Athletic around three, one of them that he wishes he would have delegated a little bit more.
2: Yeah,
11: and I'm hoping Summerall can learn a little bit from that,
2: because
11: we have a coach here in Tampa Bay that I also think should delegate.
7: I think that there's a difference between being involved in everything and controlling everything. And I think that Coach Napier was the ultimate decision maker everywhere.
11: Yeah.
7: I personally believe that's, if you look at his staff, could you name anywhere that anybody underneath him got hired?
2: No.
7: That's a big program.
2: And
7: Billy Gonzalez, I don't think, counts. He's at Texas now. He had made a name for himself prior to coming there. And I think that maybe that was by design. And I think the exact opposite of Summerall, he surrounded himself with many people that have been coordinators before, not just the two coordinators that he hired. And I think that's so that there is conversations that take place in these meeting rooms. There's pushback so that the best plays, the best schemes are what get pushed forward. And that's the thing I like about him, is that he's open to what his coaching staff has to say, and he trusts them on it.
2: Can you know what? I'll even do it midway here. I know we have a lot of Gator fans, especially college football fans. Tell us, like, your podcast and where we can see you, because I'm telling Nick, like, I was a big NFL guy. I love college football, but I've been working for so long and covering the Bucks. And this past year, he's got me on Saturdays, and I'm like, okay, I'm like all college football. And when I found her for like Gators coverage. And even when you're on other podcasts, I'm like, you are my source. So Gator fans, well,
11: so are you saying Saturdays at our station was just a replay of Allie McBeak, a peek inside Gators
2: football? He's also the boss at our station. He's your program director. But seriously, give yourself a plug on what you got going on.
7: You can find me on YouTube, A Peek Inside Gator Football with Allie Peak, and I'm on all the social media platforms as well.
2: But. Very good. There you go.
11: Yeah, definitely check out her work. She knows what she's talking about. And if you can't check out her work, just listen to Rock on Saturday. Yeah, he regurgitates it.
2: No. You do a fantastic job. That's because you are a Gator.
7: Yes.
2: It's in your blood, correct?
7: It is, yes. My grandfather played for Florida, my dad, my husband, and my brother. So there's four three-generation players in Florida football history. We're one of them.
2: Grew up in Tampa. Mm-hmm. Tampa girl.
7: I went to Tampa Catholic. My brothers went to Jesuits.
11: There you go. Yeah. All right. You're one of us.
7: I am, very much so.
2: Awesome.
11: What are your thoughts on the quarterback battle? Everyone kind of seems to think it's going to be Philo. He comes over from Georgia Tech with Buster Faulkner. This is going to be like a loaded question. Your thoughts on Buster Faulkner and that offense that he's bringing to Gainesville and the guy that you think is going to be running it?
7: So if I had to guess, I would say probably Philo.
11: Yeah.
7: From what I have watched, I actually personally prefer Jones. I will tell you, I think that Philo has a higher floor and Jones has a higher ceiling.
11: I like that.
7: If that makes sense.
11: Yeah.
7: And I think, you know, you obviously have an advantage. You come over with Buster Faulkner. You already know the offense. I'm interested to see how similar our offense is to Georgia Tech, because from everything that Buster says, he tailors his offense to his players. And Florida has incredible skill players. Yeah. And not that Georgia Tech didn't, but it's a different level of...
11: It's not the same.
7: It is. It's not the same. And so... I don't know that we're going to see exactly what we saw at Georgia Tech, but I think the good news for Gator fans is that they're in great hands either way. I think both of them are very good. I think that if the offensive line is good, the skill players are obviously exceptional. You really need a game manager. I don't think you need a quarterback that is you're saying, go out there and win the game for me. I think you're saying, put the ball in your playmaker's hands and let's go. The other thing is, can you name the last time Florida made it through a season with one quarterback?
11: Well, it definitely didn't happen with Lagway every single year. I'm trying to think back. No, when was it?
7: I want to say it was 2016. I was looking at that the other day.
2: Right, I was going to say.
11: My God.
7: So good news for fans of both is you will probably see both throughout the course of the year
11: That was when we were talking earlier. My concern with Faulkner is like Haynes King was always hurt last year. Mm-hmm. So you got to protect the quarterback. And again, the offensive line being the question mark. Allie McPeak with us right now. Peek Inside Gators Football. 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Definitely appreciate your time today. Thank you for stopping by. And because you're local, you got to make sure you know, you're checking out. Listen on Saturdays because you'll hear all your work from Rock Riley. All right.
7: Perfect. As I'm driving to Gainesville, I will check it out.
11: You'll be like, oh, I said that today. I said that this week.
2: I'm plagiarizing, I'll tell. Yeah, I'll be honest.
11: So, all right, there you go. Allie, appreciate your time today.
2: Yeah, thank you so much for coming by.
7: Thanks for having me.
2: Thank you.
11: We'll be right back. 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
11: All right, we are live SEC Media Days, downtown Tampa. And a lot of Gators in the last half hour. 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You can get the podcast of every show. We just had someone from Oklahoma stop by, Rock. Eddie Pierre. Eddie Pierre Louise.
2: Eddie Pierre Louis. A big offensive lineman from Oklahoma is going to be joining us.
11: 6'3", 319,
2: went to Tampa Catholic. He played in all 13 games last year. He made 6 starts at left guard, started the season opener each of the final 5 games. So that should be good because you had a couple of questions on Oklahoma.
11: Yeah, I wanted to talk
2: about Mateer, and this is the perfect guy. He's an offensive lineman, and he's a Tampa boy.
11: Yeah, we don't need Mateer. We got the guy that protects John
2: Mateer.
11: There
2: you go.
11: And we don't need John Mateer. We have the guy that protects him. But we are out here. We're having a lot of fun, and this is just always, it's an interesting, you never know what's going to happen here on Radio Row. Walked down to the media dining.
2: Yeah.
11: We had to bring our food back with us, so I don't know if this is like the super professional thing. We're like walking through all these people with a plate of food in our hand. We're not going to eat while we're on the air, though.
2: Not
11: to do that.
2: I'd never like that, man.
11: Sometimes it's hard.
2: Yeah.
11: Like right now, I'm looking at this food. I'm dying to eat it. But can't do that because that's like the radio rule. Hold on. I got to pull up the sheet here.
2: Doesn't it feel like to you, though, that by being here, we're trying to project this off onto our listeners, that football season officially is here.
11: Oh, like, it's here.
2: It is football season.
11: It is here.
2: You could feel it.
11: Here's what I want to do right now.
2: Okay.
11: And so I explained earlier, we got this packet sent to us.
2: Yep.
11: It was a college football packet. I mean, it was like 232 pages. And I'm crazy. I went through most of it. I will say, one of the cool things about it, USF fans will appreciate this.
2: Yeah.
11: The packet had a breakdown of every Power 4 school, and it mentioned a couple of the group of sixes. It mentioned about 6 or 7 of them. Uh-huh. USF was one of the schools that they highlighted, which I thought was kind of cool.
2: Very nice.
11: But one of the pages in this breakdown for the college football season mm-hmm. was the 2026 college football storylines.
2: Ah.
11: And there's 17 of them.
2: Gotcha.
11: I want to read the headlines, and I want you guys to, on a piece of paper, write down the number in which headline you want to talk more about. All right, for example, number one, is LSU an immediate contender under Lane Kiffin? That is a headline going into the college football season. That's number one. And also with the number that you write down, just give it a little bit of teaser because I don't have these numbered in front of me. It'll help to search. So,
2: Make sure I let you know it's the number one one.
11: It's the LSU. Number one. Is LSU an immediate contender under Lane Kiffin? So if that's a storyline you're interested in, write down number one, LSU contender, and we'll come back to it. So,
2: okay.
11: Tim, I want you to do the same thing in the studio. Headlines that you're interested in. Let's talk about those a little bit more in depth. We'll run through all 17 of the headlines, and then we'll talk about them a little bit in depth because we have a long time before the next commercial break, which is fantastic. We love that. Headline number two going into the college football season, is this the year Arch Manning lives up to the hype? Rock, don't write down every headline, okay?
2: No, I'm just trying to remember so I remember.
11: Headline number three, can Indiana really go back-to-back? What they did last year was absolutely remarkable. Who would have thought in their lifetime, when you see a team like Indiana win a national championship, that's not something that I thought we would ever see. They are the most losingest program, I think, ever. And all of a sudden, now they're this powerhouse juggernaut. Kurt Cignetti has turned, and they have this recipe and this formula that works. They go out, they get grown men to come play at their university. Their average age last year, I believe, was the same age as the Green Bay Packers. I'm not joking. It was pretty close. I think the average age
2: that
11: of
2: is unbelievable.
11: Was 23, and I think the Packers were 25.
2: Look, it was always a basketball school.
11: Still is.
2: Ian Beckles, who played for Indiana, he's on the Pat and Aaron show. He comes in on Thursdays. He's had so many years where it was horrible. And then for Indiana to do it, Cignetti and what they did, it's unbelievable. It's unbelievable.
11: All right, number four.
14: Will the Big Ten continue to reign supreme? Because you've had three straight national titles from the Big Ten. Number five, will Miami close the deal this championship or bust season is a storyline going into the 2026 season. Number seven, will Georgia and Alabama bounce back? Number eight, is it finally Oregon's time under Dan Lanning? Rock Riley, I have a feeling, thinks it is time. I don't know if that storyline intrigues him or not.
2: Yeah.
19: What was six, Nick?
14: Oh, come on. You're going to do this to me? One, two, three. I don't have a
2: seven
14: number,
2: was so Georgia, Alabama, so right above Georgia, Alabama.
14: Will Georgia and Alabama bounce back was six.
19: All right. Six? You said seven, but that's fine.
2: Four, well, I like five, that one, six. So I'm going to six, seven, boom, it's in there.
14: This is getting messy already,
2: it
14: guys.
2: Is already.
14: It sounded great when I thought about it in my head. So number seven would be the Dan Lanning one.
2: Okay.
14: Number eight, will Ohio State survive its toughest schedule in years? Number nine, does Kyle Whittingham make Michigan an instant playoff contender?
2: I know that's on Nick's

0: portal that are coming from the transfer portal. So many. So to me, that's a big one.
1: All right, let's talk about LSU.
0: All right,
1: and we'll talk about Lane Kiffin.
0: All right, let's do it.
1: I think that the expectations. Here's actually an interesting question. Who's under more pressure this year, Lane Kiffin in year number one or Kalen DeBoer? Because it feels like the pressure's already on Lane Kiffin.
0: Every year it's going to be on Alabama so much.
1: You know, it is. It is. But Lane Kiffin is getting paid all of this money. He leaves a team that was in the playoff last year. He's now expected to do that at LSU. And in year number one, I think it's a very steep goal. And I think he's under a lot of pressure to get there in year number one because of all of the drama of last offseason, you know, and then you add in how much money he's getting. It's an incredible, you know, contract of $90 million.
0: Right.
1: I don't think they're and when we did that earlier, we talked about who are legit national championship contenders. I don't think LSU is this year.
0: So Sam Leavitt is their quarterback, and Tim was talking about that. This kid is a dual threat. 24 games at Arizona State, 4,652 yards, 36 touchdowns, Big 12 championship, college football berth. So he's got a good quarterback. He's got two returning running backs, and he's got a tight end. Two good defensive ends. The thing is, like I said, there's so many that are new on LSU. How soon can he get them to become a unit? I think in the second year, LSU, and I think year three, year four, he's going to have them right in the mix. But I just think it's too much, man.
1: Yeah,
0: I think I do.
1: So them all being transfers doesn't worry me quite as much as it does you, simply because we just saw Indiana, you know, do it.
0: That's
1: with,
0: a good
1: with
0: point.
1: All of the transfers,
0: that is
1: right?
0: A good point. But Cignetti, boy, what a coach, man, to be able to do that.
1: What other headline did you write down?
0: Arch Manning, because look, I went back, I was looking at the tape, I did the studying, like he also didn't have a lot of help around him, and especially his line. You can go with the skill positions, that's a different story this year. Texas is loaded, and we're not hearing his name. Last year, to start the season, it was all about Arch Manning. It was unbelievable, and we're not hearing as much, and I think that's a good thing. So I think Arch Manning and Texas, I think it's going to be big.
1: You know, I might throw them in the mix with Alabama and LSU as teams under the most pressure, because Sark needs to get it done. He needs to win a championship, and you think, well, if you can't win it with Arch, who can you win it with? Arch was great at the end of the year, and he really developed as the year went down the line, and I think he's going to have a much better year this year. I believe he is the Heisman favorite or second best odds going into the season. I think he will live up to the hype, but I don't know if it's actually possible to live up to the actual hype that he's given because of his last name. I thought the expectations last year were just silly, and I had even said last year, I said, if you're betting on him to win the Heisman, you're out of your mind, because that's just too much pressure on a guy to perform at that level in year number one, even if his last name is Manning. What's another one you wrote down?
0: Well, and one more just on that, like with Arch Manning, you know, it comes down to defense. Will Muschamp is a defensive coordinator, all right? They got five returners on D. Also in recruiting this year, this offseason, Sark beat out Georgia for this linebacker, Tyler Atkinson. He flipped from Georgia a defensive lineman, a commit, James Johnson. He got an NFL pick, wide receiver Cam Coleman from Auburn.
1: Coleman is incredible. That was a big loss for
0: Golish. He wanted a pro-style offense, so I'm saying, Texas, man. I'm putting something down on them, I know.
1: Anytime that you have Lamborghinis lined up for your recruits, you should win the recruiting battle. But yeah, getting the wide receiver Cam Coleman out of Auburn, that was a huge get. And that's going to be Arch's number one target this year. And that makes them a serious threat. But I think having him alone is going to help Arch Manning, you know, this year live up to the it's so hard to live up to the Manning hype, but to live up to what the expectations might be of him. Did you have any other headlines?
0: I'm looking for him. Tim, help me out. Did you write down yours?
2: Yeah, I got a few, too.
0: Go ahead. Go ahead.
1: I
0: got so many dang notes, man. Go ahead, Tim.
2: Well, one of the things I'm interested in is, Nick, you're a Big Ten guy. I'm obviously an SEC guy. Oh. Georgia and Bama bouncing back this year and possibly finally overtaking the Big Ten, I feel like, is definitely something worth talking about.
1: Yeah, I mean, look, I think Georgia's going to be

0: really good this year. Now, they have zero playoff wins in the last three seasons, which is so crazy to think after Kirby Smart went, you know, back-to-back championships in 21 and 22. And then when you look at Alabama, they've got more four-loss seasons under Kalen DeBoer than Nick Saban had his entire 17-year tender. So these are two programs that still recruit at an extremely high level. You know, Georgia, I don't understand why they have not had the success over the last couple of years, because they've still have been fully loaded. Alabama went through a little bit of a transition, but I totally expect, especially Georgia, to be in championship contention. Not only has the SEC not won a championship in the last 3 years, but it's been a while since an SEC team has even gotten to the final game.
1: Which is
0: crazy to think. So,
2: but Georgia was on such a run of the back-to-back, and you can't have that all the time. So, okay, they had a little
0: Alabama
2: bit of a down year.
0: That was the expectation. They were supposed to be the new Alabama.
2: No, Georgia looks like they're stacked.
0: No,
2: I believe in their quarterback. I think he got better.
0: I don't know if he's going to be a guy that's an NFL guy, but he gets it done. He was a five-star recruit, and, you know, he's been a good college quarterback, and he's got all the talent around him, and they're going to have a good offensive line. They're going to have a good defensive line. That's the difference between them and the Gators, right? Like, I think the Gators match up well when it comes to the skilled positions against Georgia, but Georgia just offensive line and defensive line is going to be so much better than Florida, and that really is your difference in those two programs right now. Rock, did you find your sheet?
2: I did. I checked my sheet. Like Jameis Winston said, check your sheet. I just checked my sheet. I do want to go to Belichick, but at number 11, nowhere. I wrote down nowhere. Why did I write down nowhere? I don't even know why I wrote down that number 11.
0: All right, Tim, Rock's losing his mind. What numbers did you write down, storylines that you want to talk about?
2: I want to do Belichick.
0: You want to do Belichick?
2: And I do want to do Belichick.
0: I think I've lost Tim, too.
1: I'm right here.
0: There you go.
2: What do you think of Belichick?
0: Let's talk Belichick.
2: Do you think now he said he's got his guys? Okay, these are the guys that he recruited.
0: The offense was horrible.
2: It was terrible last year. It was terrible. And there was so much made of him just going into college and being with Hudson and all that. But that's all past now, and now he was able to recruit and he's got his guys.
0: I just don't think he relates to the college athlete today. And so I don't know if Bill Belichick's ever going to be a success at North Carolina. Like, I think he's super talented. Obviously, he's won 6 Super Bowls, and I think he's a hell of a coach. But I don't know if he translates to college football and what these kids are now.
1: See, I think Belichick has gotten soft in his old age. You know, there were talks up in New England about how he only wanted to bring in his guys, you know, including coaches, players. It didn't matter if they had the skill level or not. It's just, I want to coach who I want to coach. And listen, I still don't think he's going to be successful, but I do think that Belichick has gotten softer in his old age where, you know what, some of these guys might want to go play for him, and they look at his program and they're like, oh, it's not as tough as, let's say, Mario Cristobal's program, so why don't I go to North Carolina?
0: Wow, did Tim just give this generation a stray there, taking a shot at the whole generation? These iPad babies? Kind of sounds like he did. Tim, were there any other storylines you were interested in?
1: Well, one of the things I've been intrigued by is who's going to come out of nowhere. You know, as a Gator fan, I want the Gators to be that team. I want them to have 10, 11 wins going, you know, making the college football playoff, but I look at it going, I feel like there are some teams who are worthy of college football playoff contention, but will not win at all.
0: All right. Does a team coming out of nowhere, I mean, look, it's a big program. You could probably call it a blue blood, so I don't know if they count, but like, they haven't been relevant in years on the national stage. Does USC qualify under
2: that's
0: that
2: a good one.
0: Umbrella?
2: That's a good one.
1: Well, with how Lincoln Riley has been coaching there, yeah, I think that would be definitely come out of nowhere, because Lincoln Riley has been trash since he went to Southern Cal.
0: I think that could, if they count under that, who could come out of nowhere? I would say USC. I just don't know if it's really out of nowhere, because they are expected to have, this has got to be his best season. If not, then I think the chatter obviously starts to heat up of like, when is this going to pay off? Like, we're paying this guy a lot of money and he hasn't delivered like he did in Oklahoma. So If out of nowhere is a USC, then I'm trying to look at other teams that could come out of nowhere, and I just don't. Looking at other teams in that landscape, in that area.
2: And the big ones are the ones that have all the NIL money, and they got the money. It's hard to compete like a Cinderella or an underdog to come out of nowhere.
0: All right, I'll say if I don't think – I think Michigan's a borderline playoff team, but let's say Bryce Underwood becomes incredible, right, and takes a leap of faith that probably isn't even real or possible, then sure. I'll put them in that category because I think the defense is talented enough. The running game is going to be talented enough. Then I'll say them, but is he going to be able to live up to that hype? I think he'll take a step up. They finally got him a quarterback coach. I don't know what Sherrone Moore was doing. But, I mean, again, I think they're a fringe playoff team at best. But if he just exceeds all expectations and becomes this generational quarterback, then sure, I'll give you Michigan, but I just don't think that'll happen.
2: What about the Michigan State Spartans? Any chance where you're
0: they'll born? Be lucky to get four wins, Rock.
2: I'm just hoping. I was just thinking about it because I got a buddy that is a Michigan State. Oh my God, an alum and everything, and he's hopeful because it's a new year. I know.
0: Any other headlines written down by either of you guys that you want to go over?
2: What about Dabo Swinney? Is the game passed him by? Yes. This day and age now.
0: You know what?
2: You think
0: Clemson's finally taken in more transfers. I believe they got 11 kids out of the portal, which is more than Dabo Swinney has ever gone after. I think Dabo wants to be this. I love Dabo in a way to where it's like he wants the game to be the way it used to be, as do I, and unfortunately it's not,
2: right?
0: And I've adapted to it, and I'm not even a college football coach, and Dabo Swinney has not adapted to it yet, and he's kind of gotten into it this year. And you know, he has set the bar so high for himself. He's won a couple national championships. I don't know if Clemson, I think being in the ACC obviously hurts too. I don't think that's where the best players in the country want to go to play. I think they want to come play here in the SEC or even the Big Ten.
2: Right.
0: And I think being in the ACC alone kind of hurts them a little bit. But, you know, Dabo Swinney, I think if he doesn't adapt even more, and like I said, he's adapted a little bit, but if he doesn't adapt even more, yeah, it's kind of passed him up.
2: But I think this is the first time that he's realizing this is 2026. You gotta adapt. And the first time I'm starting to hear him say that. So there you go.
0: Yeah, what did you say, Tim?
1: No, yeah. I was going to say this isn't. I wouldn't be surprised if Clemson looked at Dabo and said, "Listen, you have to take transfers or you're done." Like there is clearly a power struggle going on in the ACC. Obviously, Miami's that top team, but no one else has really taken that extra leap. And Clemson, over the last few years, have had high marks to start the season, but then have fallen drastically. So I wouldn't be surprised if the Clemson brass went to Dabo and said, stop pouting, stop trying to do it the traditional way. The traditional way is over, and now let's go get some transfers, or you're done.
0: Yeah, it's so hard to fire your best coach of all time. But, hey, the Patriots did it, and it's worked out well for them. All right, I'm going to redo this read because last time I botched it so bad. I didn't have the script in front of me. That was tough.
2: Beautiful.
0: So you guys were listening 20 minutes ago. 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
0: All right, we are live SEC Media Days downtown Tampa, and we are joined by Eddie, Pierre, Louis, offensive linemen, Oklahoma Sooners, and SEC Media Days. That means the season is it is officially here. Eddie, you ready to go for the Oklahoma Sooners season or what?
9: Yes, sir, man. I'm blessed. Let's do it.
2: He's ready. He's ready.
9: Let's do it.
2: A little different being from Tampa, Tampa Catholic, and then going out to Oklahoma. What was that like for you?
9: It was a little bit of a difference, but also the people that I was around made it a better difference. They made me come in a lot quicker with open arms, made me get out my shell a little bit. And I'm blessed to have that, be away from home, meeting new people, meeting great people. Like, I met good people being in Oklahoma, and just learning more about myself has been the biggest thing, too.
2: Awesome.
0: Eddie, Pierre Louis, offensive lineman, Oklahoma. Before we get into all of it, why don't you choose the Gators, man? No, seriously.
2: He's just kidding you. He's busting on you. Serious talk.
0: Oklahoma is one of the coolest places I've ever seen a college football game in my entire life. The fan base of the Sooners are the nicest people that I have ever come across in my entire life. Is just everybody in Norman, Oklahoma, like the greatest person you've ever, like, when you go out in Norman, and I don't know how much free time you get, obviously being in the football program, is it just incredible how nice everyone is there? Because I couldn't get over it. People were like thanking me for coming there. Like,
2: yeah, just last season.
0: They knew we were from out of town. I was at the Michigan game.
2: Yeah, yeah, yeah.
0: And they were like thanking me for coming, and like, because they knew I was from out of town, and It was the greatest college football environment. I can see why you choose a place like Oklahoma, but is it just like that all year round?
9: It is, man. Like, you go out sometimes, like, you go out with your teammates, you see good people, man. Like, nobody, I haven't really met a bad interaction in Oklahoma, so it's just, there's always genuine people, always willing to help out, give a helping hand, and that's something I've always been raised upon, too, like, helping others, lifting the others up, so that's been good, like seeing that in Oklahoma. I wasn't really used to that.
2: Yeah.
9: So it was kind of, it was a little weird. It was a little weird for me a little bit. But it took a little time for me, but it got there to that point where I was like, okay, now I'm more relaxed. I'm more settled into this. And I was able to not relax, because you can never relax, but I was able to kind of ease up a little bit and take it all in, like take in all the people that were able to help me out and help me get to where I was at. So definitely.
0: Yeah, I grew up a Michigan fan, and normally when a team beats my team, I don't like them anymore, but I rooted for you guys from there on out just because the fan base was so incredible. And you know, I think you guys are poised to have a lot of success this year. You obviously have an important job. You got to protect John Mateer. And, you know, once he got hurt last year and then came back, it was a little bit different. How important is it to keep a guy like John Mateer healthy all season long?
9: It's going to be really important because John can take us to where we want to be at and how far we want to be at. But also that has to key in on our offensive line group as well. Like, we have to go back to the basics and see where we fell short at as well. So sometimes you got to take accountability and be like, okay, so where did I fall short at? So like us group, my group, we review some of our tape and we go back to some plays where it could have been a 50-yard run, but it was actually like a 4 or 5-yard run. So you having that mindset and kind of the flipping that mindset to always be willing to improve has always been good and be willing to work. And having John being right there and him coming back from that injury as quick as he did, that shows that he was willing to put his sacrifice and put his body on the line for us. So me seeing that kind of flipped a switch in my head. Like, man, we got to go. We got to protect this dude. We got to keep going for this guy because, man, he's putting his body on the line. We got to do the same. Yeah. This is a physical game that you're playing. So, man, he's not passive about playing SEC football, so it's just, man, you got to go.
0: He was my preseason pick last year to win the Heisman. I think he's going to be up there this year. Go ahead, Rock.
2: My question to you is, we cover the Bucs, we cover the NFL, and anytime a rookie comes in, it's always like, what is the biggest what is the biggest thing going from major college to the NFL? And they say the speed of the game and everybody is really, really good. What was the biggest thing for you going from Tampa Catholic to the Oklahoma Sooners? What was the biggest thing, man?
9: The biggest thing was really the standard of Oklahoma. Like the standard of being the best, and being the best is bringing someone else with you. That's really the standard, bringing someone else that you might not see that's doing as well, bringing that guy along with you to bring him to where you want to be at. So having that standard has been the biggest thing, like being the best at Oklahoma. Like, I want to be one of the best, so definitely seeing that and knowing that was the biggest thing. And they overemphasized that as soon as I got there. I'm like, wow, okay, so this is a real thing. But other than that, it's really been the game speed got a lot faster. Guys were a lot good, too. Mm-hmm. But that's been the main thing, holding up the standard, maintaining that standard for the whole group.
0: Eddie Pierre-Louis, offensive lineman, here from Tampa, Florida, playing for the Oklahoma Sooners. You were highly recruited. Recruit, you're the number one guard in the 2024 class, so you know you had all the options in the world. And being a Florida kid, and you know, I was joking with you when you sat down, but like, what was it? I can't imagine it's easy to leave Florida. Florida is a, you know, it's a college football place. What was it about Oklahoma and Coach Venables that, you know, made you want to leave home and go try things out in a different place?
9: I actually made a video by myself wanting to go to Oklahoma when I was like a kid.
0: Oh, really?
9: Yeah, I made a video when I was like 7 years old, six. Told myself I wanted to go to Oklahoma. Like, Oklahoma's my favorite. And like years later, I got a call from Coach Venables. He offered me.
0: Wow, that's incredible.
9: I kind of took that into, I was thinking about it like my whole recruiting process. I took my time with the recruiting process. I committed pretty late. And my mom just told me follow my heart, and I had a really good offensive line coach too. Like, Coach Beanbo is a really good coach, and the way he told me was, where do you want to see yourself long term, not short term. So definitely, I thought about that a lot because, man, he has a personnel, a track record, having guys in the league for a long time, and I want to be one of those dudes that's there for a long time, not just a short time. So having that as a coach and him pushing me to be the best. And sometimes the words might not come out the best, but it means well, definitely. So sometimes you just got to watch the tone. Not the tone, but you got to watch the message, not the tone. So having that it's been a big thing for me, definitely.
2: Here's my last one. You talked about, I want to talk about team playing in the SEC. If you want to be the best, you got to play the best. Mm-hmm. Like we play, you got to be the best, you got to knock off the best, mm-hmm. the best. What is that like? Like game in and game out, man, playing SEC opponents every single week once you get into that season?
9: Oh, yeah. It's tough playing against SEC schools because you're playing against good guys. But we're also good guys, too. So now you have to have that confidence. What's going to set you apart from those other guys as well? What is the difference between that team? So having us, we have a really good team. We got puzzles. We got pieces. Now we got to put it all together. That's going to be the biggest thing for us as a group. And I feel like we're on our way. We're not there yet because we still got to keep going. But we're on our way, definitely. So we just got to keep it going one day at a time. And, like, yeah, we're going against a lot of good teams. But as soon as... We don't got to worry about those teams right away. We just got to worry about the first game first. Then we'll take it one step at a time, definitely.
0: Yeah, we had Chris Doering on earlier, former Gator, and, you know, he praised you guys. You guys are the team that, you know, he felt was under Chris Doering.
9: Okay.
0: He used to play for the Gators, part of SEC Nation, or the SEC Network. We asked him a team that maybe people aren't as high on that he is, and he mentioned you guys, the Sooners, being that team. And I agreed with him. I think you guys... You know, you have a chance to win this conference, which is, you know, they come over from the Big 12, and to be able to win it this year would be absolutely incredible for the program. What do you think? Is it going to be a big difference going from the 8 to 9 games in the SEC calendar now?
9: With some of those things, it's really not a big difference. It's really not. Because a lot of people think it's a really big difference, but it's really a small difference. Like, you're playing against really good teams, but also with those really good teams, what makes it really a difference is those little pieces. So it doesn't really have to be a big change with anything that we do differently. It just has to be those little things that we fell short in last year. We have to improve on those little things to help it out and give us a good access to be where we want to be at.
2: Awesome.
0: Eddie, Pierre, Louis, yeah. Tampa kid. Anyone you want to say on the Tampa Airways before we get you out of here?
2: We're in Tampa Bay, man. We're all of Florida. 100,000 watts.
9: Yeah, man. I'm blessed to be here. Blessed to represent my city, represent my family. I represent the Sooners, like, you know. Definitely fortunate enough. Like, you know, I'm back at home, so it's definitely good. I walked off the plane. It was a little different breathing, so I was happy. Yeah, man, I missed it. So definitely, I'm blessed to be back home. Definitely, it's been cool.
0: Yeah,
9: man.
0: This humidity is awesome.
9: Oh, yeah,
0: weather.
9: I didn't miss that for sure.
0: No. Yeah. Much better weather in Norman.
9: I had a little sweat stain hopping off the plane. I said,
0: He's already on shirt number 3 today.
2: You got to do it, man.
0: How many suits did you bring? Did you bring a separate suit just in case?
9: You know what? I bring a different undershirt just in case.
0: You got to.
2: Smart, Eddie.
0: At least you want the black shirt. Like, I can never wear white shirts, and they look good, but, like, I can never wear white because 30 minutes in, I'm like, this was horrible. Well, Eddie, we appreciate your time today.
2: Thank you,
0: good
2: Eddie.
0: Luck to you and the Sooners, man. I think you guys are going to be really good.
2: Real pleasure, man. You're a good man.
0: Thank you so much for coming by.
2: Thank you so much.
0: That is Eddie Pierre-Louis, Tampa Catholic, which is, you know, 5 miles down the road from here.
2: The big guys are always the nicest guys.
0: No, he was super nice.
2: He was good, wasn't he?
0: Until, you know, in the beginning, I was just joking with the Gators thing. I don't think he was, like, actually mad, but I think he was like, did this guy really just ask me that?
2: Yeah. No, that was cool.
0: Because, look, you're the number one guard. You know the Gators gave him a look for sure.
2: Right.
0: But
2: that was very nice.
0: Yeah, so we are live at SEC Media Day. It's been fun. We are on the air until 2 o'clock. T-Kraz will take over from there. Mizzou and Oklahoma have been working the floor, and then Kentucky and Tennessee will be here this afternoon. So we'll attend those press conferences of Will Stein, Josh Heupel, and, of course, the players they bring along with them. And we're going to have your coverage all week long. The Gators will be here on Wednesday if you are a Gator fan. Now, if SEC football is not your thing, maybe you're a Seminole or a USF fan, we are talking more than just college football this week.
2: Right.
0: In the headlines, obviously, rough weekend for the Tampa Bay Rays. I want to talk about Rays baseball and everything that happened this weekend in Rays baseball, so we'll get to that coming up next. 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
1: Hey there, I'm Jason Alexander, and this is my dear friend, Peter Tilden.
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1: 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Number one, we like to argue about everything. Driving, food, music.
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2: 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Jerry Seinfeld wondered why they refused to make the stall door go all the way to the floor in a public bathroom, but he didn't get an answer. 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
8: Yes.
0: I want to talk a little bit about, you know, we just had on Eddie Pierre-Louis, offensive lineman for Oklahoma. He, I don't think the SEC commissioner or Lane Kiffin or any coach in the SEC would have been happy with his answer when I said, how much harder does the 9-game SEC schedule make this, you know, how much harder does that make it? He was like, oh, yeah, not much at all.
8: Yeah, no.
0: Because the SEC commissioner, Lane Kiffin, and, you know, every other coach in the SEC will tell you that the SEC schedule is so brutal, it's so challenging, and now you're adding a 9th game. And he was like, yeah, no, I don't think it's anything. And you know, I was like, that's not the coached up answer. Now
8: he's probably like 20 years old.
0: He graduated high school. Yeah, he was in the class of 2024.
8: Yeah, there you go.
0: We were probably one of his first radio interviews. I was having a hard time hearing him, so I don't know how good it translated the air. They asked us to have him on because he's from Tampa.
8: Yeah.
0: You know, so it was cool to talk to him.
8: He was good.
0: I thought he was going to beat me up when I said, why didn't you sign with the Gators? I like a break the ice question, and it doesn't always work well for me. And not that I thought that went bad by any means.
8: Right.
0: But I could tell, I think he thought I was like dead serious, like, why did you not go to Florida? Because we're the home of the Gators. And then you had to like kind of tell him, like, he's just kidding.
8: Yeah.
0: So thank God you're still here because I might not be alive. He was a monster of a man. You know, it's interesting because he was also a track and field guy in high school, too, as an offensive guard.
8: I mean, I see
0: big
8: that.
0: Boy, 6'3", 319.
8: Right.
0: And he's a sophomore at Oklahoma, so he has to protect John Mateer. High expectations there in Norman, Oklahoma this year. All right, high expectations, not at the beginning of the season, but now because of the hot start, and we are now over halfway through the Major League Baseball season, your Tampa Bay Rays. Where do you stand with the Rays? You were either panicking. Here's actually what I want to know.
8: Okay.
0: I would like to, because I do think, and we talked about this earlier when Aaron Jacobson was on with us, Twitter is not real. Those people are not real. They represent a small and the worst part of every fan base. Not just the right, every fan base. It represents the worst of all of them. What about our listeners? And are our listeners panicked by all of a sudden dropping 5 games in a row? And I want to open up the phone lines.
8: Okay, good idea.
0: 888-388-0957. Because only our listeners, again, Twitter isn't real. And right. I can't get the real, you know, thought of where the mindset of our fan base is right now. And that's why I want to hear from folks on the phone lines today. Where are you with the baseball team? Are you all of a sudden panicking? Because social media, of course, there's panic. And it's like, all right, guys, it's 162 games. You're going to go on streaks. This team is streaky. Hopefully they get on the correct streak there at the end of the year and they can turn it into something. Otherwise, they could be on the wrong end of that, and it could be a real short postseason. But the expectations have changed in town. It's gone from they're going to lose 100 games to they're going to make the playoffs to now they got to win the AL East to now it feels like championship or bust and big moves need to happen at the deadline. I think that the Tampa Bay Rays, over the last 5 games, it's been some of their worst baseball. But for me, I'm not going to panic because it's 162 games. And we had that rough stretch in June. And I finally had said, all right, I'm a little bit concerned. I don't think it's just a slump. I think it's a little bit more. And then as soon as I did that, Rock, they go on a winning streak.
8: Yeah, I know.
0: And, you know, and so you can't just flip-flop every day or you'll go insane. For me, I'm not worried yet. I hope they get back on track against Toronto, another division opponent tonight. We'll see how it goes. Obviously, if they come away winless in this series, then I might be feeling a little bit different at the end of the week. But right now, I'm not going to over panic to 5 of 162 games. I just can't.
8: See, the thing that concerns me, I am concerned. And it's not so much with the pitching. Yeah, the lineup other than the big three and throwing Valade, that's a problem. To me, it's they're 35 and 15 at Tropicana Field and cannot win a road game. This is a pattern. This is facts. That, to me, that's bothering me, and I can't understand why. I like it that the Rays actually have a home field advantage at Tropicana Field. But why can't they win on the road? So that, to me, is a concern.
0: All right. I'll tell you what. Mm-hmm. Get that one seed, and all they got to do is win their home games anyways, and that's all that matters.
8: Yeah. Right? Well, if you know what? There you go. You gave me an answer.
0: Now, I think you can be a little bit more nervous now that it's all of a sudden, it's not just a 2-horse race. All right, Boston is now alive.
8: Yep.
0: They have come out of nowhere, and they are like, you know what? We're going to be part of this. We're going to be part of this as well. And we are going to make this a 3-horse race. And guess what? The Orioles are now on a winning streak.
8: Yes.
0: And they are now 8. So you have the Yankees 1.5.
8: Yep.
0: The Red Sox are 6 back.
8: Yep.
0: Orioles 8 back.
8: Yep.
0: And the Blue Jays 10.5 back.
8: Yep.
0: I don't know if anyone in this division is actually going to be sellers at the trade deadline because I think every team still believes they have an opportunity to win, including the Blue Jays. And especially, they got the Rays this week starting tonight. They have an opportunity to really get back in.
8: Mm-hmm.
0: So the Rays are going to determine how the top to bottom, how close it's about to get.
8: Are they going to be buyers? Is the new see? We don't know
0: the Rays.
8: This is the we don't know the new owners behind the scenes because when we hear Ken Babby, he's like
0: buyers.
8: Our number one priority is our forever home, meaning the new stadium. But do you think, knowing that they got to spend all that money, it's not monopoly money, it's real money on the stadium. Are they also going to spend now at this trade deadline?
0: I think so. I hope
8: you're right.
0: I don't know how the insides of the organizations work, but I feel Ken Babby, I'm not saying he doesn't make baseball decisions, but he is the lead guy voicing.
8: Yes,
0: he's
8: he
0: the
8: is.
0: Face.
8: Yep.
0: Voicing the stadium charge, and I feel like that's kind of been his department, right? I think when it comes to the baseball stuff, they really trust Eric Neander to make those calls. Now, yes, it's their money he would be spending. When it comes to the trade deadline, you're never going, like, we're talking about a hat, like, if it's someone super expensive, that means they're one of the top players in the league, and they're probably a rental. You're only paying them for a half season. So, I don't think it's like the trade deadline comes around and all of a sudden you're spending a ton of money. Now, if you make a trade at the deadline and, you know, I've seen Mike Trout's name get thrown out there because the Angels stink just like the Angels, you know, usually do.
8: Shohei a year or so ago.
0: Right. But when it comes to Mike Trout, he is on a contract where he is paid a lot of money.
8: Yep.
0: And you would be under that contract for like 3 or 4 years. So that is the type of deal where, oh, you made a trade for Mike Trout. Like, yeah, that's spending money. And I don't think they're going to. That's why Mike Trout's still going to be in L.A. because nobody wants to pay Mike Trout that kind of money. And so, but when it comes to, like, let's use Scooble, for example, right? He'd be a rental. Yes, he's making $30 million this year, but it would be for half the season. That's not out of the Rays' budget, per se.
8: Right.
0: It's what, different.
8: About $9 million or something like that?
0: No, he's making $30 this year.
8: No, but I mean the rental. Oh, yeah. For the rental,
0: yeah, for the rental about you're looking nine. At, I'd say half is 15, Eight. So you're a little bit less than half. You're still looking at probably 13 to 14 you'd be on the hook for. But at the end of the day, you're going to make all that back if you have success in the post. I mean, you're going to make it all back anyways.
8: All right. I hope you're right, Nick.
0: They're not poor. And I said this the other day, and I made a mistake when I used the wrong number. Somebody, as soon as I got off the air, someone goes, did you catch your mistake on the air today? I said Stu bought the team for $250,000. I meant $250 million. Sold it for $1.6 billion. My point with all of that is they're not poor, right? They got the money to do it.
8: Okay,
0: but no, I'm not freaking out over the 5-gate. Now, when we got here this morning, you were kind of felt like I had to talk you. Yeah, behind us is the river. I felt like I had to talk you off the ledge.
8: Yeah. It's like, oh my god, man, you got swept. Runners in scoring position. It was horrible. Oh, the pitching was bad all the way through. Everything was bad. And again, like, man, I said it before this. Maybe the second half they'll start winning some road games, and they didn't. So I was like, oh, my God. All right, you know what? We're talking football today. And then I get here, and Nick is like, look, it's a long grind.
0: It's 162 games.
8: And even though I know that, I fell into the other way of thinking.
0: That's so because you spent all weekend on social media reading everything where it's the end of the world
8: and we're done.
0: The season's over. Look, I think
8: stop with that.
0: What we learned this weekend is moves aren't an option if they want to be good. And that's why I've been preaching the last couple of weeks. No prospect for me is safe. Now, I'm not trying to go get rid of the farm or trade the best prospect.
8: Theo Gillen.
0: Yeah, look, it depends what. To me, he's not off limits, right? I'm not in a hurry to trade the guy, and I know he just had an incredible week of baseball. But I'm at least taking calls on him. Like, I'm not going to just be like, no, he's off limits. I'm going to listen to everything because I still think there's an opportunity for the Rays here, a once-in-a-lifetime opportunity, really, when it's a historically bad AL. And here's my other thing, Rock, and I know this is the dark side of it. And, yeah, we all want the future of baseball to be here in Tampa Bay. And we don't have an answer until – we're not going to have an answer until after the deadline. So another thing for me in the whole prospect game is I don't care about these prospects that – might be prospects for another city. And it sucks to hear that, right? But that right now, that's not our reality, but it could be. And I'm hoping it's not, right? Because that'd be terrible for... When we had Chris Doering on earlier, he talked about how much the city is growing. And I did make the joke, if our city council could just get us a damn stadium because the city is growing, because it's going to be a bad look if it weren't to go down. But that does weigh in the back of my mind of... Do we only have a couple more seasons at this? And I know it sucks to have that conversation.
8: I don't think like that, Nick.
0: Well, I think about the darkest situation possible.
8: I guess.
0: And so for me, I'm not like, oh, I got to hold on to this guy because he might be good in 2028 or 2029. I don't know where the Rays are even going to play in that. So when this vote goes down in August, like it's supposed to go down, and they vote, and let's say it goes our way and we get the stadium, then maybe I feel a little bit different about prospects. But right now, I just want a chance and an opportunity at a championship, and this team has one that they've never had before. Yes, they've been to two World Series, but you're talking about a historically bad AL, and you have a really good ball club when things are rolling their way.
8: Yeah, I mean, I know how it goes, and like, look, the reason why they go as far as they do with a low payroll is because of their prospects, their young guys, or getting guys like a Nick Martinez. I don't want to say the scrap heap, but guys that weren't doing that great somewhere else, they were able to get the most out of them. So if you're also going to give up, you're going to give up like a Theo Gillen, you're going to give up a couple of guys, man, that you might be able to get them. They might be stars for a couple of years on that rookie contract, a deal. You know what I mean? So, but in order to get, you got to give up.
0: Ask you one question?
8: I'm ready.
0: How many times, and I asked the audience this question last week, for all the wise guys who listen every day, you're probably tired of me asking the question, and I appreciate you listening every day. How many times has holding on to a prospect won a championship?
8: Well, they haven't won a championship.
0: Right, because holding on to the prospect hasn't worked. That's my point.
8: They got to the World Series.
0: But we want
8: Evan
0: more
8: Longoria,
0: than that.
8: BJ Upton, Carl Crawford. All homegrown guys.
0: I get it. They've had success and they've gotten there. But Moneyball has yet to produce a championship. They've gotten close, and every team wants to do what the Rays have done. But that's my counter to
8: Within a low payroll, they have to have guys like that. Like guys that came through. That's the only way they made it to the World Series. It wasn't big name players, big money guys that they brought in.
0: How many years of a championship is worth bad baseball? Like, let's say the Rays win the World Series. If I told you you had to trade.
8: Oh, I see what you mean.
0: 5 years of bad baseball or 10 years of bad baseball for a championship, if the Rays were to win a championship, would you accept 5 years of bad baseball after, if it got you a championship? You know, what's your number?
8: I know what you mean.
0: You know what
8: I'm
0: saying?
8: I'm not
0: saying you got to go full-blown Marlins, but...
8: Yeah, yeah.
0: I am willing to take a chance. I'm willing to take a chance. And look, I'm not in the front office. It's not my job. I don't think they'll go with that strategy, but that's how I feel. Let's go to JC in Tampa. JC, you're on 95.7 WDAE. What's up, JC?
3: Hey, guys. Interesting, as always, with the Rays. Going to side with you on this, Nick. I don't think it's time to panic, but at the same time, we saw some clear indication of where we stand after that Boston series. And we definitely, like you said, we're not ready unless we make moves. Now, I don't think we have to get rid of, Bodine? I don't think we have to get rid of Guillen. There's plenty in our farm system without having to go there, I would say. We've got plenty to offer people besides. There's about five teams we've agreed that will be sellers. Arias needs to be at second immediately. There should be no hesitation there. We drop off after the three aircraft carriers. We're not ready, and that's what you were saying, Nick. So we're going to take where we're at, 14 games over after the five-game slide, and act like we really are ready, and hopefully the owners will show up with some money. God knows pitching is a thought, too. We're almost there, close enough to not blow the chance, so I'm with you. We have to make moves. If we don't, we saw what we're made of in this last four-game series, plain as day. But I'll ask you guys this one thing, and I'll hang up on this. I don't know, and maybe the public does, but I don't know. Why did we pitch three essential openers when we had an all-star break, and the only starter that had any weight was McClanahan? Sorry, Jax, but that's where it stands right now. Interested in that question and answer, guys, and appreciate the show. Thank you much.
0: Thanks for the call, JC. My opinion on that is I would say they were probably I think they were trying to keep the rotation the same.
8: I think they're just monitoring the innings and want to make sure that they can have Sugar Shane McClanahan and Erasmussen at the end of the year. I think that is the biggest thing. I really do, Nick.
0: Yeah, I mean, look, yeah, the All-Star game got a little bit in the way there. You know, and it changed things up a little bit. It would have been nice to have Drew Rasmussen in game number one of the Red Sox series, or really in any of those games. And they didn't want to change up the rotation. And he's ahead of pace right now on the innings count, so yes. It wasn't worth throwing him back out there. And you don't want to throw a guy out there on a Friday who was just pitching, right, even though it was just an inning on a Tuesday, because right, it takes him out of rotation. And, you know, those guys are very, when it comes to starting pitching especially, those are the most routine guys in the world, so they just couldn't do that. Now, no, as the last caller just said, you know, there are certain prospects he's not trying to trade. If it comes down to that's your only way of getting a guy like Arise,
8: Luis Arise,
0: then are you making that kind of move? I don't know what the market's going to look like, but for me, I'm not afraid to pull that trigger for this year because of the opportunity that I think lies ahead for this team.
8: No, I want them to make a move or two. I really do, and I think they're going to have to. But I'm not willing to give up. I'm like the farm for just this second half of the season.
0: Well, I don't know if the market's going to be busy enough to give up like the farm. I'm just talking about, I'm not trying to trade prospects 1, 2, and 3.
8: Okay.
0: I wouldn't say no to 1, 2, or 3 if the perfect opportunity arises.
8: Okay. And here's another one. I think I heard you say this. Nothing is off the table. Like anyone in the organization for you, if it is the right move, including Junior Caminero.
0: Okay, come on, Rock.
8: I'm just
0: asking. You serious?
8: No, I swear to God, I thought you said anybody.
0: Junior's on the table if Shohei's on the table. That's it.
8: All right.
0: Then yes.
8: Right.
0: In which that almost happened a couple years ago. And you could say, well, if we would have gotten rid of Junior, that'd be crazy, right? Well, yes, unless they won a World Series with Shohei, then yeah. I wouldn't think about Junior a day in my life.
8: I just think when I hear the Rays are in the market for Shohei, they're in the market for Trout, or they're in the market for Scooble. Are they really? Are they really? I don't know about that.
0: I think Rays fans will probably be a little bit disappointed in the trade deadline because, again, doing the math, looking at the teams that will actually be sellers, there's like 5 or 6 teams that you can probably work with because, again, the American League all thinks they're part of it. I think a guy you can look out for, and I put it on social media earlier this week, is, you know, the Reds have basically come out and said, hey, we're open to business. They got a catcher, Tyler Stevenson, there that I think makes a ton of sense for the Rays. And that's a name that most people probably aren't familiar with. And when you hear it, you're like, oh, there's the Rays shopping on a budget again. But it would be a serious upgrade at the catcher position. Now,
8: that is be twice second base, I think catcher.
0: Well, his batting average is actually lower than Fortes. He's hitting .238, but he's got a better OBP, OPS, and WAR than Fortes and Fiducia. And something that I like about him, now, I put this stat out the other day. He's had a couple games since.
8: Uh-huh.
0: Since June 15th, he's only gone hitless in 4 games.
8: Ooh.
0: How many times have our catchers gone hitless or the bottom of the rotation?
8: Joe Madden always says, I don't mind analytics. Give me what somebody did the last couple of weeks. Don't go to the beginning of the year. What has he done for me later? That's perfect.
0: So I think a Tyler Stevenson absolutely makes, you know, total sense at the catcher position. And it might be a few names like that that might not necessarily get everybody's attention and excitement.
8: Okay.
0: But that might be one of the, because I just think it's gonna be one of the most unpredictable trade deadline because, you know, we were talking about, how long were we talking about Scooble being the Razor targeting Scooble? And then the Tigers are like, all right, well, we're not selling.
8: Right.
0: What do you mean you're not selling? You're so many games under .500 and you're like fourth in your division, but all of a sudden they become the hottest baseball team in June and now they feel they have an opportunity. And I feel like there's a lot of teams that are going to be like them, like the Orioles all of a sudden have some life. You know, we thought Adley Rutschman might be a guy that's going to be on the market. Probably not anymore. They're starting to win. So I don't know.
8: The
0: Orioles made mistakes a few years ago by not giving up any other prospects. So maybe they'll change their philosophy.
8: Okay.
0: And maybe they'll be a team that's moving guys around. The problem is I also saw what the Yankees are looking for.
8: And it's the exact same.
0: Rays want. Yeah, it's the exact same needs that the Rays want, which is kind of scary. Did you see the the Athletics, whatever hell the city they're from?
8: Same thing.
0: They offered Nick Kurtz a long-term $130 million contract extension, according to John Heyman.
8: Dang.
0: He is the perfect comp for Junior in terms of numbers and money-wise. So,
8: how many years?
0: It doesn't say. It just says long-term.
8: Okay, because that's what I'm curious
0: now, I believe McGonagall just signed with the Tigers at 8 years, 150, something like that. So, you're already over north of 150 for Junior services.
8: And
0: the longer
8: it would
0: they
8: be
0: wait,
8: a little less than that, I was hoping.
0: No, you ain't getting them for less than that. The longer you wait, the more it goes up.
8: Right.
0: You continue to wait through these home run derby contests and all star outings.
8: Don't worry, he's not going to do it next year. It sounds like
0: he better not. You know me; I'm never rooting for. I'm a snub guy. I agree with Aaron Jacobson.
8: Oh my God!
0: No, you'll never find me on the MLB website voting for all stars anymore. I'm done with that.
8: Nick doesn't want him to get hurt.
6: Nick, you should vote for all the other players and not the Rays.
8: See? There you go, Tim.
0: If you could start 9 Yankees, I'm fine with it. I don't care. You know what? I'd be happier with that because then I wouldn't be forced to watch it. I could have the night off. I don't know if that makes me bad at my job.
8: That's
0: but
8: funny.
0: All-star games don't really do it for me. But I watched because there were 5 Rays there. Home run derby, I'll be completely honest. If Junior's not in it, I don't watch it. I don't. So, yeah, start 9 Yankees. Give them the ability to, you know, hurt their team, ruin their rotation. and give me the night off. I'll take that any day of the week.
8: Now, I listen, man. I am concerned. I am concerned. It isn't like I lost hope. I am concerned. And I know it's a grind, and I know that, but you can't keep relying on Fortes and some of these guys.
0: No, they got to upgrade there.
8: They got to upgrade there. You need a second baseman, and I would even like to see another arm. And I know everything doesn't come free, but I think you got to make a couple of moves to bolster this team, and let's see where we go. And start winning at

0: They're going to leave him out there and let him try to get out of the jam, but he never gets out of the jam.
1: That's a good point.
0: It's rare because
1: I think he gets up in his head, I think.
0: Once he starts to lose the command and the control,
1: yeah.
0: It's over.
1: Yeah.
0: And when they left him out after the bases were loaded, I'm like, God, they're going to give him an opportunity to get out of this. I go, but he ain't gonna. And he didn't. Right. And it was another rough outing for the Rays. But once he gets into those jams, I just don't have the confidence in him to when all is going right for Shane, he's one of the best.
1: Yep.
0: But the second he starts to lose control, and when he loses it early in a game, forget about it. Because if he starts losing it in the third, and let's say he gets out of it in the third, he's going to be right back in that situation in the fourth. That's just how it's been with Shane. 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
1: The Odyssey earning more than $124 million in a stunning weekend debut at the box office. The three-hour action epic packed theaters nationwide, easily beating projections to make it the third largest opening of the year behind Toy Story 5 and the Super Mario Galaxy movie. The R-rated Christopher Nolan film is the first ever to be shot entirely with IMAX cameras. Disney's live-action remake Moana finished a distant second with $19 million in its sophomore weekend in domestic theaters. Sammy Hagar is revealing the dates for his 2026 birthday bash. Mark Mayfield has more.
2: The musician is going to celebrate his 79th birthday with three concerts at his Cabo Wabo Cantina in Cabo San Lucas, Mexico. The former Van Halen frontman will perform October 9th, 11th, and the 13th. Tickets to his annual show will be randomly drawn. Fans can register on Hager's official website until the 31st.
1: The Rolling Stones have tied a record with the Beatles on the British charts. The classic rockers releasing their new album, Foreign Tongues, and it jumped to the top of the UK's official album charts. It's the Stones' 15th number one album on the chart, tying a record held by the Beatles. Both bands are behind British pop star Robbie Williams, who has 16 number one albums in the UK. That's entertainment. I'm Jonathan O'Halloran.
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6: It is Nick Wise, Rock Riley, live at SEC Media Days at the Marriott on Water Street, downtown Tampa. And Rock,
7: yes, sir.
6: I'm freaking out now.
7: What's going on? What's going on?
6: T-Crash just rolls up and he goes, I paid the $18 a day for parking.
7: Uh-huh.
6: I drove my wife's car today. I totally forgot to log in on Park Mobile and pay. I've been sitting in the parking garage and I forgot to pay. Do you think?
7: I don't know how that works.
6: Well, they go down and they scan each license plate.
7: Yeah.
6: So they scan each plate.
7: No, I put my license plate in.
6: I know,
7: and
6: I didn't.
7: Paid $18 for the whole day.
6: I know, I didn't.
7: No, did you forget, though, or no?
6: I totally forgot.
7: So don't go to floor number three. I went.
6: That's the floor I'm on.
7: Well, the one that I did it like five times. I'm like, oh, my God, are they going to think that I don't know how to do this? And I went to
6: use the app or a machine?
7: I went to the machine.
6: Oh, yeah, I used the app.
7: But I did go to another machine on the third, and it worked out fine. You did the machine? Yeah. And another two young guys, use the app.
6: But the app.
7: You just forgot?
6: I just totally forgot. And now I can't.
7: Early.
6: Now it's like, well, I don't want to log on now because if I got a ticket already, I don't want to pay for the parking and the ticket.
7: Yeah.
6: Also, I drove my wife's car, so hers isn't stored in my phone. And now I'm like, I got to. So before the next press conference, we get off the air, I got to run over there and see if I got a ticket. My wife's going to kill me if I got a parking citation in her name.
7: It's always that first day. T-Kraz, everybody. But again, there's a Lionel Richie Earth, Wind, and Fire concert at Benchmark International Wednesday
6: night.
7: He's got
6: parking will be nuts though.
7: My in-laws will give him a present, 80 years old, blah, blah, blah. And my duty is to drive them home. So I'm going to go to the party at Raymond James, take the shuttle back.
6: Take them home.
7: But the thing is, if you're in that parking garage, you don't want to be stuck up there. Because friends of mine that are stuck in the Pan Mayorio during Lightning games, it takes forever to get down. So it's just something to think about for Wednesday.
6: Now anyway. I'm stressed. What do you think? You think I got to...
7: I don't know, Nick. That does stuff.
6: It's giving me anxiety. I just want the show to be over.
7: I know,
6: I got 24 minutes.
7: You've done great here.
6: T-Kraz, you want to start early?
7: 4.5.
6: So I went this weekend... You guys ever go to hibachi? Tim and I, your opinion, too, on this. You guys ever do hibachi?
7: No.
6: Like Japanese steakhouse?
7: It's been a long time.
6: When you guys go, do you guys go for the show? Or
7: it's a show.
6: You go for the show?
7: Yeah.
6: So when we went in there, like, I like to I like to just get a table, and then all the food comes out at the same time rather than do the show.
7: But you got to be around to see
6: the my wife kept asking. She's like, are you sure you don't want to do the show? And I go, I think you want to do the show.
7: She probably did.
6: And I'm like, since you want to do the show, we can do the show. Tim, are you the show guy, or do you just go and sit at the table?
8: Oh, I love the show, but I love the food, too.
6: Yeah, because, you know, the food is great, but we all got to hear, Japanese Coca-Cola. We all got to hear that trick, right? And then the choo-choo train with the onions.
8: Who doesn't love that? The volcano?
6: No, I like it, but you're gambling when you go to the Japanese steakhouse because you don't know who you're going to sit by. And I will be the guy at the table, like if we are going to go for the show, which we ended up doing, mm-hmm. I will be the guy that tries to bring the table together, right?
7: Oh, aren't you a nice guy?
6: I'll try to be that guy so it's not awkward. You're having dinner with a bunch of strangers. Mm-hmm. So we sit down. We're the first ones that get seated. And then another couple sits down. I'm like, all right, not bad. Introduce ourselves. What is the one type of person you don't want to sit by at the Japanese steakhouse?
7: That is constantly trying to ask you questions and talk to you.
6: Okay, question. Okay, so you don't want to sit by me. no, that's not the correct answer. Would you like to take another guess? Tim, you want to help him out? What is the one type of person you don't want to sit by at a dinner table at a hibachi spot?
8: That's a good question.
6: It's not a hard answer, guys. It's kids.
8: No,
6: you don't want to sit by kids, right?
8: I forgot, Nick. Your kids thing.
6: I don't have kids, so I don't want to sit by kids.
7: Oh, I've got kids that are grown, and I still don't want to.
6: We're sitting down, and I'm like, all right, cool. We got another couple with us. They're celebrating their anniversary. Here comes family of seven, five kids, and I get sat next to the 13-year-old celebrating his birthday. Which is fine, right?
7: It would have been worse if he was five or six.
6: And honestly, might not have been.
7: Really?
6: Because this kid ate like he was five or six. At 13, you should know the table manners.
8: Proper manners.
6: He got six yum-yum sauces. Six.
8: Six?
6: Six. All right, you want seconds? I'm cool with that. Six is a little out of control. What he would do is he would dump the yum-yum sauce in his noodles. And he would then take his noodles and kind of twirl the fork in them, lift it up about an inch off the plate. Then he would put his head down on the plate, and then he would go, and he would try to suck up all the noodles, and yum-yum sauce is spraying everywhere.
7: And you're on a date night.
6: And I'm looking at my wife going, I'm going to kill this 13-year-old. All right? Like, okay, now on top of it, they go down and they do the orders, right? New York strip, steak and shrimp. This 13-year-old orders the Wagyu. The $70 Wagyu. So he's got the Wagyu, and he's slurping his noodles. And I'm like, why do I always get stuck by this kid? I got stuck by one kid. He was like nine, and he just kept rapping the whole time. And that kid was fine, because he kind of entertained me. But this kid, Saturday night. Now, to top it off, when you go to check out at the Japanese steakhouse, you all check out together, right? Like you're held hostage until they come back over with your check. So we're sitting there. Birthday boy. Now, by the way, it was my birthday dinner too. Uh-huh. And I don't normally like to tell the restaurant it's my birthday, but at the Japanese steakhouse I do, because when he has a little leftover rice or noodles, he's going to give it to the guy celebrating the birthday. So I always like to tell him, hey, yeah, it's my birthday. So at the end, they know it's my birthday. They know it's his birthday. This little 13-year-old punk goes to the bathroom, and we're all trying to cash out, but the guy's not bringing us the check because he's got a cupcake ready to go for me and the kid, but he can't bring it out until the kid comes back.
8: Oh, no.
6: So the kid's gone for like 10 minutes. This guy's setting up the other table. We're all just sitting here like, can you bring us the bill? I don't want your cupcake. I don't care. I want to leave.
7: Unbelievable.
6: And so finally the kid comes back. Then they bring out a cupcake. They do a sing and dance for us, and, you know, and then finally we get our check. And I'm just like, never again am I going for the show.
7: That's hysterical.
6: Here's also the hardest part as a Husky guy, too, when you go for the show.
7: Yeah.
6: You know, you get your rice, and then you get your noodles, and then you get your veggies, then you get your steak. I like to eat it all at the same time. If it all comes out,
7: right,
6: it's hard not to munch on the rice, then the noodles.
7: Right.
6: So when you sit at the table and you go no show, you get it all at once.
7: Right.
6: And no kids.
7: Oh.
6: No kids.
7: Oh my God!
6: But at 13 years old, like you should be able to eat in public. 100%. If you're gonna order the Wagyu, you should be able to eat in public.
7: What's worse, the little kid sitting next to you, little on an airplane, or the kids at the restaurant?
6: The restaurant, because the airplane, the kids don't bother me. AirPods, they cancel all noise. Doesn't bother me.
7: Even screaming, the crying.
6: Yeah, the AirPods
7: are popping.
6: Yeah, the AirPods for me.
7: Okay.
6: It's airplane for T-Cross.
7: Okay.
6: Yeah.
7: Okay.
6: For me, it's the restaurant because I just put my AirPods in, put my sunglasses on, and I block out the world.
7: Okay.
6: You know, I can just turn up my iPad and my music a little bit more, or my movie or whatever I'm watching, and I can block it out.
7: Okay.
6: Now, I guess if you're stuck directly next to them, maybe that's a little bit different. But if they're just on the plane screaming, I can block them out.
7: T-Crest.
9: Oh, hello, guys.
6: What's up, man? Can you take over? I need to go check my parking.
7: Welcome back from vacation.
9: I think I just saw your car. I think they towed your car.
6: Dude, it's my wife's car. It'll be so bad. She'll kill me.
9: So here's why the plane is the worst.
7: Why?
9: Because you got nowhere to go. You're stuck.
6: I know.
7: See?
9: You're isolated. You're going nowhere. And you were at the mercy of that kid's whims, wants, desires, tantrums. You're dead meat.
6: It's true. It's true. When we took a flight to London a couple weeks ago, there was a screaming baby on it. But it didn't bother me because I just turned the headphones up.
7: That's great. I told this story. I asked him. He laughed. Let me ask you, T-Crest. I'm on a plane. Here comes a family. Two or three kids. The father comes to me. He goes, hey, would you mind switching seats? I thought, he wanted them to sit together. I said, why? He said, my wife is sick and I don't want to get sick. The nerve!
9: That's right. So might as well throw you to the wolves.
7: The nerve of that guy.
9: And I went, no.
7: I'm not going to do that. Isn't that something?
9: Harsh.
7: There's some nervy people out there.
9: I'll tell you.
6: Coming up next, we'll wrap up the show and I will go check out to see if I got a ticket or
7: good
6: not.
7: Good luck. But manifest it. Positive.
6: I do want to let you know if soccer's over, you still got baseball. You still got everything else, and the football is on it. Well, look, we're on SEC Media Days. The win totals have come out.
7: Yep.
6: You can bet on it. You can bet on it right now over at Hard Rock Bet. 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T-Cray, are you building out a parlay right now?
9: I'm doing it right now, actually.
6: It's so easy to use. It's in the palm of your hand.
7: Nice.
9: Dylan right from the couch. Over strikeouts tonight.
6: Okay. No, we can't do that, can we? Do you by chance have the script? I need to know this. At the end of this read, I need the part that's verbatim. 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
25: The Northeast enjoys a sunny and mostly dry day with temperatures ranging from 79 in Boston to 85 in Philadelphia. A few showers are possible across northern New England. Hot and humid throughout the Southeast with highs near 91 in Atlanta and 94 degrees in Orlando. Scattered thunderstorms could bring some heavy rain and frequent lightning. The Midwest sees a mix of sunshine and thunderstorms as temperatures reach 84 degrees in Chicago and 89 in Minneapolis. Plain states remain very hot with temperatures ranging from the mid-90s to a high of 103 in Amarillo. Strong to severe thunderstorms are expected with damaging winds, large hail, and heavy rain. Temperatures are sizzling across the Southwest with a high of 112 expected in Phoenix, 109 in Las Vegas. Monsoonal thunderstorms could develop over Arizona and New Mexico. Sunny and hot throughout California with 93 expected in Sacramento, 102 in Fresno, 76 in Los Angeles, and a high of 103 in Palm Springs. Mostly sunny in the Northwest with highs in the 70s in Portland, near 90 in Boise. That's your national forecast. I'm Tammy Trujillo.
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29: 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Milwaukee sent Miami to a 6th straight loss, 3-1. I'm Steve DeSager.
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0: Two pros and a cup of Joe, Fox Sports Radio. LeVar Arrington, Jonas Knox with you here. No Brady Quinn. He'll be back coming up on the show tomorrow. You can find us on the iHeartRadio app. You can always find us on hundreds of affiliates all across the country. We will be taking you live all the way up until the end of this hour, 9 a.m. Eastern Time, 6 o'clock Pacific. If you are listening on the podcast, we appreciate you doing so. And obviously a lot of conversation about the World Cup.
1: I thought you were going to go somewhere else.
0: No, I will not. Okay. I want to, but
1: well,
0: I will
1: let's
0: not.
1: Keep it sports.
0: But that is sport.
1: Dating is a sport.
0: A conversation about the World Cup and congratulations to Spain, who wins it. A big time win, 1-0 in extra time over Argentina. By the way, do we have the Telemundo call again? This is how it sounded on Telemundo.
1: That joke was funny as all get out. First of all, there's something about the way he says goal that is pretty awesome. It's kind of funny. It's kind of like lazy, but kind of not. And then it's like he's holding it. But you got to listen real closely as you get deeper into him saying goal. You'll start hearing someone in the background, and I mean, they are spitting out one word, 10 words per second.
0: Here, let's hear it.

0: España. Lo hizo Ferran Torres.
1: Telemundo on the call. It's a pretty simplistic way to go about announcing a goal. It's pretty not a lot of real creativity there, but he's cornered the market, man. Andres Cantor is the guy when it comes to making it known that that Spain scored the game winner yesterday in the World Cup final. I do
2: best in the world.
1: Can we just get into one topic here?
2: Okay.
1: The ticket prices. All right, to get into this event. I saw 10 grand cheapest seat, like nosebleeds at MetLife Stadium, $10,000 to get in, like $7,000 to $10,000. And look, I don't want to, like, there's a couple of issues that I've had with the World Cup. The other thing is this, the fact that guys get punished when they cover their mouth when they're talking to,
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6: 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Good afternoon, Tampa Bay. The Drive with T-Kraz, driven by Moss Nissan, is on the air. 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Great to have you with us here on The Drive. Chris Mathis is back at our Rood Air and Water Studios of WDAE, and of course, you there. We are live on this beautiful Overreaction Monday, 95.7 on the FM dial, the mighty AM 620. 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They are all right here bringing you SEC Media Days. You've got Kentucky and Tennessee holding court this afternoon. You had Oklahoma holding court this morning. So every single SEC school is being represented here. It's going to be a heck of a time, and we've got it covered for you right here on 95.7 WDAE. Pat and Aaron did a great job this morning. Nick Wise, Rock Riley just held it down for the last 4 hours or so. We want to apologize for the technical difficulties. Sometimes that happens here when we're doing live radio, especially on remote, on location. But we are on the air now, and we've got a great show planned for you over the next 4 hours. Ladies and gentlemen, in the next hour, you are watching it. They were setting it up outside of Benchmark International Arena for SEC Nation. The host of SEC Nation, of course, of SportsCenter fame, Matt Berry. He's going to be with me in the 3 o'clock hour. We'll talk to him about the SEC, the pressing questions, the buzz surrounding SEC Media Days. Matt Berry of ESPN will join me coming up in the next hour. Can't wait to talk to him there. Just saw Tim Tebow walking on by, Florida Gator legend, part of the SEC. They just actually re-signed him to a multi-year extension over at ESPN, so good for him. And then a little bit later on in the program, boy, there's a lot to get into here on this Overreaction Monday. And I certainly have a lot to say after I was out for the last week. But the good, the bad, and the ugly from the week and the weekend that was, and I'll give you my personal experiences on my vacay, that's coming up a little bit later on here in the program in the 5 o'clock hour. We are on the air until 6 o'clock on this beautiful Overreaction Monday. And ladies and gentlemen, Ronnie Lane continues his sabbatical a little bit later on. So Chris Mathis is going to be bringing you Foul Ball a little bit later on, or whatever that show is called, to get you set for the Rays and the Blue Jays north of the border. How about those Rays? Do the Rays actually know that the All-Star break is over? Anyone like alert them? You know, they were away a long time. Nobody went up and told them. Like, games are being played now. The All-Star break is over. It's time to kick it into gear. The Rays were a train wreck over the weekend. They are in trouble. What is your level of concern regarding the Rays, and can they turn this around? That is the theme of our opening drive here on an Overreaction Monday.
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6: Boy, was that bad or what? I mean, nothing went right for the Rays over the weekend in Boston. Nothing. Doubleheader sweep on Friday looked bad. They blew the game on Saturday, thanks to Garrett Clevenger. That was bad. And then yesterday, they were handcuffed by Sonny Gray and company, a game in which the Rays went 0-for-15 with runners in scoring position. It looked bad all the way around. And I don't know what's going on with this team, and a lot of people are panicking. Look, that's what fans do. Fans will panic because, you know, not many of them kind of understand what's going on here. I mean, is there a level of concern? Sure there is. They've lost five in a row. They look lousy. Is it time to panic? No, it's not. You're still a first-place team. You still have the lead over the Yankees. The Yankees are still without Aaron Judge, and it doesn't sound like the retesting of his stress fracture in his rib area. I don't think that went too well. They're going to test again in 2 weeks. So Aaron Judge is not going to be back for several more weeks. We're talking late August, early September. So the Yankees still without Aaron Judge. And at least, you know, the Yankees ran into the Dodgers over the weekend. They beat the Dodgers last night. But the Dodgers actually did the Rays a solid by winning a couple of those games. But regardless, the Rays have to take care of their own business. Starting pitching, relief pitching, hitting, or lack thereof. You know, their big guys didn't do much over the weekend. Yandy Diaz was 1-for-16. Junior Caminero, and look, part of the good, the bad, and the ugly that we'll get into. And, you know, I'm going back and forth to my little palatial suite from the beach and everything else. And then I come back, and then I see Junior Caminero, like, face first, you know, in Philadelphia after he gets hit by a pitch high and tight, and everyone thinks he's got a broken hand or a broken wrist. Thankfully, that was not the case. But Junior looked okay over the weekend. I'm not concerned about him. You know, Yandy made the comments after the game, well, I felt like blank at the plate. Does that have anything to do with his shoulder bothering him? That's what I want to know. And that shoulder is going to be an issue, I think, until the rest of the season. There's just nothing to get around it. I mean, that's just the way it's going to be, so... That's the state of your Rays right now, folks. Kevin Cash and company not happy about their performance over the weekend, and Cash is looking for that spark, and hopefully it happens tonight in Toronto. Here's Rays manager Kevin Cash.
8: Yeah, I think so. I mean, we're going to go in and flush this series and get on to a big four-game set in Toronto, but very confident in this group that we can get on a roll.
6: I hope so. Five straight losses. Look, I think it's also a case of the Rays running into a buzzsaw named the Boston Red Sox, who have now won 13 in a row. And they're back above 500. And now they're back in the thick of it in terms of the wild card race. And only six games now behind the Rays in the American League East. The Yankees are two out in the loss column. And the Red Sox are six out. And don't look now, but the Baltimore Orioles, they're starting to make some noise as well. They've won seven in a row, but... Guys, this is baseball, okay? Over the course of a long season, this is what's going to happen. And unless you're like the LA Dodgers, this is going to be the case. There's going to be ebbs and flows. And right now, the Rays are in one of those valleys. And they need to try and find a way to dig themselves out. Now, I have confidence in this team. I have confidence in the fact that I think the Rays are a good team. I don't think they're as bad as what they showed over the weekend. They certainly need to wake up, and they need to wake up like in an awful hurry because they're facing divisional opponents. And you got Dylan Cease on the mound tonight, who started the All-Star game. I mean, he's had a very good season. Now, the good news for the Rays is you got two All-Stars going the next two nights up in Toronto. You got Nick Martinez tonight. You got Drew Rasmussen tomorrow night. Now, the Blue Jays will have Dylan Cease going tonight and Kevin Gausman going tomorrow night. Griffin Jacks is scheduled to go on Wednesday, and then Ian Seymour, who has certainly come back down to earth, he will go on Thursday before the Rays return home this weekend to take on the Cleveland Guardians. But it was not a great weekend at all for the Rays. I mean, they got throttled. They gave up 9 home runs. They couldn't hit with runners in scoring position. They couldn't hit altogether. So there is some level of concern, certainly, when you look as flat as the Rays did over the weekend, not even winning one of those games. I mean, the game on Saturday, I mean, that was the one. That was a bag over the head punch in the face. I mean, you had the lead in that one. Clevinger gave it up. Aroldis Chapman came on in the ninth inning, and I'm watching that game, and I'm seeing Chapman on the mound, and I just didn't think that the Rays had anything going for them against Chapman and the Red Sox, certainly that game on Saturday. And then the game yesterday, look, Sonny Gray is 12-1. I mean, he's been very good, but the Rays also had a fair number of opportunities, especially in the early innings. They got guys on base. They just couldn't drive them home. 0-15 with runners in scoring position. I mean, you're not going to win any games doing that. And a lot of people are pointing to, well, the offense, we need bats, we need this, we need that, which is part of the issue, yes. However, when you give up as many runs as the Rays did over the weekend, when you give up 9 home runs, you have no chance. None. Without pitching, you're dead in the water. So the Rays didn't have anything going over the weekend. And when you give up 28 runs and 9 home runs, you have no chance. You know, you can point to the offense and everything else, which certainly didn't do their job. But if your pitching is going to give up the booty the way it happened yesterday, you're not going to win very many games. So here's the silver lining in all of this. The Rays are still in first place. I mean, that is the, you want to look for positives, you know, despite this funk that they're on. And don't forget, it's 5 straight losses because they lost the last game right before the All-Star break. And then, of course, they got swept in Boston, which was not ideal. But they're still in first place. I think they still have a good team. They need to go into Toronto. You got to win some games in Toronto now. It's a 4-game set there, too. So if you lose 3 out of 4 or, God forbid, get swept, then it's time to really get towards DEFCON 1. Right now, we're not there. We're right in the middle. We're at DEFCON 3. There's no really reason to panic right now. But here's what I will say. I think the pressure is going to be on Eric Neander and the front office to make some changes. Do they have to make some changes? You bet they do. And it has to happen. We're 2 weeks away. Forget about the fact that, well, you know, and this is the talk before I went on vacation. Well, you know, you got the amateur draft where, you know, shocker, the Rays picked another shortstop. In fact, they picked two of them with their first two picks, and then they picked a whole bunch of pitchers, you know, the second day. I think it was a mistake passing up on the catcher. But look, listen, that's my 2 cents. Nobody's going to listen to my 2 cents. And I get that. I understand that. I would have picked the catcher at 2nd overall, but be that as it may, you get through the amateur draft. Now you get through the All-Star break and the All-Star week and everything else. Now it's time to get down to business. You are T-minus 2 weeks away from the Major League Baseball trade deadline. 2 weeks from today, August the 3rd. It's coming around real quick. But here's the issue. Teams like Boston, teams like Baltimore, they may press the pause button, and they may think, you know what? Maybe we can climb back into this race. The Detroit Tigers, all eyes are on them. The Tigers are thinking, well, you know what? Maybe we won't trade a Tarik Skubal because the American League is weak. We're right there in the middle of it. We're 4.5 games out of the final wild card. I don't think that they're viable contenders personally. But the word out of Detroit is that maybe the Tigers won't trade Tarek Skubal. Maybe they'll hold on to him, even though they know they have no chance to re-sign him at the end of the season. So as of right now, it doesn't look like Skubal is available. That's what everybody wants. Now, Rays fans, you're not the only fan base that wants this guy. There are other teams, and we went through the myriad of teams that really should be in on Tarek Skubal, and a lot of those teams, in my opinion, reside in the National League. If you're Philadelphia, you're interested. If you're Milwaukee, you're interested. If you're Atlanta, you're interested. Why? Because you have the big beast out there on the left coast named the LA Dodgers, who, despite all their injuries and some guys underperforming, they still have, you know, the best record in all of baseball at 63-37. And maybe they're thinking, okay, we'll get some injured guys back. Kyle Tucker can't be this bad. Mookie Betts can't be this bad. We know they're bound for some positive regression. The Dodgers are the team you need to beat if you're Atlanta, if you're Milwaukee, if you're Philadelphia. And in order to beat the Dodgers, they have some big-time heavyweights from the left side. Tarek Skubal's a lefty. You got Shohei Ohtani, who's not going to be pitching for the foreseeable future because of that achy knee of his, but he will be batting. And in order for you to beat the Dodgers, they have some big-time left-handed hitters like Shohei Ohtani, like Freddie Freeman, like Max Muncy, like Kyle Tucker. So I think it would behoove one of those National League teams to make a real strong push for a guy like Tarek Skubal. I would if I was Milwaukee. Milwaukee has a chance to get to the World Series, if not win the World Series. And they are just as good right now as the Dodgers, only a half a game behind the Dodgers for the best record in the National League. If I'm Milwaukee, I'm seriously interested. Ditto the Braves, ditto the Phillies. So if you're the Rays, and a lot of Rays fans want Tarek Skubal, I'm not sure if he's a realistic trade target at this point. It feels like the Tigers are pulling him back for now. Could that change in a week? Could they get cold? Could they lose six of their next eight and then theoretically say to themselves, you know what, we have no chance to re-sign this guy. We're 5 or 6 games out of the final wild card. We are 6.5 games behind the White Sox in the AL Central. Maybe in a week from now, fast forward to next Monday, July the 27th, where we would be 1 week away from the trade deadline. Maybe the Tigers are singing a different tune, and then maybe they will make Skubal available. But as of right now, he doesn't look like he's on the trade block. And if he does get on the trade block, there's going to be plenty of guys and plenty of teams that will be bidding for his services. And if you're the Rays, you're absolutely going to make calls on several of these guys. And coming up a little bit later on in the show, I'm going to give you the three guys that I know for a fact that the Rays are interested in. None of them are named Tarek Skubal, by the way, because right now he is not available. And that's coming up a little bit later on here on the program. But I'll say this, and I tweeted this over the weekend. There's one guy, and I will go to the bank with this. I will go to my grave on this. There's one guy who should not be available for any trade, and that is Theo Gillen. There's no way you're trading him. He is on the fast track to the bigs. He may not be here later on this year. He's 20 years old. He's at AA. He's ripping it up. He's in the midst of a meteoric rise throughout the Rays system. But this is a foundational piece, folks. A five-tool type of talent. And don't listen to anybody else who's telling you, and I don't know who you guys are listening to, well, the world's going to end because we have to trade all of our prospects. No. That's not how you run a baseball operation. That's not how responsible executives run their baseball operation. There are certain guys that you do not make available. He's one of them. And he may be the only one. If there's one guy that's untouchable, it's Theo Gillen. Under any circumstances, are you to deal that guy? No way, no how. And I'll tell Eric Neander this when he comes on this show. He already knows how I feel anyways. Because they all listen and they all want to monitor what's being said here. But under any circumstances, should the Rays trade Theo Gillen? There are none. You don't trade him. He's untouchable. That's it. End of conversation. Everybody else is fair game. You want to trade Ty Johnson? You want to trade Michael Ferret? You want to trade even Caden Bodine in the right deal? Yes. I'm open to those possibilities. But the one guy you should not be trading if you're the Rays is that guy. It's Theo Gillen. Because I think the master plan is to have a guy like Theo Gillen, Junior Caminero, Jonathan Aranda, maybe Jacob Melton. I think it's those four guys that should lead the Rays into the next era. The next era would be playing, hopefully, at that stadium right across the street from Raymond James Stadium. Hopefully that happens. But that is the next wave of Rays that you're relying on. And I think that's how the Rays should be thinking about it. And that's the way it should be, to be quite frank. All right, your thoughts, 888-388-0957. Text at 82945 on the Bartow Ford DA text platform. We're live here at the Tampa Marriott Waterside for SEC Media Days. It's great to be with you. It's great to be back from vacation. Chris Mathis is on the other side, back at our Rood Aaron Water Studios of WDAE, and you there. So your calls on the Rays. What should they do? What's your level of concern? Are you panicking right now? I see a lot of people panicking. I'm not panicking. They're still in first place. But you know what? They need to start winning games, and hopefully it begins tonight in Toronto. Of course, we've got all the action for you right here on your home for Rays baseball. All right, when we come back, your calls and texts. We'll talk some SEC coming up in just a few minutes. Don't forget Matt Berry of ESPN and SEC Nation, their host. He will join us in the 3 o'clock hour. The good, the bad, and the ugly a little bit later on as well. All right, great to have you with us. When we come back,

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9: I was banged up. Sprained my MCL, bone bruise, which obviously I didn't know that at the time. Not feeling great. Then I hear... So, you pop up, adrenaline kicks in, you forget that you're hurt. I had to let him know that it doesn't matter if I'm 100% or 50, you can still get it anywhere.
10: That's Baker Mayfield from the Netflix Quarterback series, which was really an enjoyable watch. You know, last week I was on vacation and there were a couple of days I was over at the beach. There were a couple of, you know, rainy days, which, you know, I was at the mercy of Mother Nature. So I spent the time, well spent, by the way, by binging the Quarterback series, and I watched all seven episodes, and I was so compelled. I'm one of these people, by the way, when I binge a series, like, I can't just watch one or two episodes. Like, I'm in, dude. I'm going, like, balls to the wall, and I'm watching all of them. All of them. And I saw all seven, like, one after another, and then before you know it, it's like 3, 4, 5 hours into it. But rainy days at the beach, that's what it's for. That's what Netflix is for. That's what binging is for. And I was completely captivated by it. It was compelling, it was entertaining, and it was incredibly insightful as well. Welcome back. It is The Drive. Yours truly is back from vacation. T. Kraz, Tom Krasnicki. We are live here at SEC Media Days, Tampa Marriott Waterside, downtown Tampa. Great to have you with us. Coming up in hour number two, we'll talk to Matt Berry of ESPN.

0: hosts of the SEC Nation show that took place last night down on the plaza right outside of Benchmark International Arena. We'll get his thoughts on the SEC. We'll have the buzz from SEC Media Days coming up in a matter of moments. We'll get some college football talk in here for you as we'll take you up until 6 o'clock. And then Chris Mathis will have the, I don't know, fork ball or whatever that show is called. Backdoor breaking ball to get you set for the Rays and the Blue Jays tonight up in Toronto. Nick Martinez against Dylan Cease. A really good pitching matchup there. A lot of Rays talk in that first segment. 888-388-0957. You can also text in your thoughts at 82945. So, biggest takeaways from watching the Netflix quarterback series. And you heard Baker Mayfield talk about it there. The level of insight into the amount of injuries that Baker was dealing with was far more expansive than we all thought. You heard him talk about week two when they went to Houston. He suffered that bone bruise, the MCL, PCL, bone bruise injury earlier in that game on a scramble. And then when you go back and watch that game, you know, the Buccaneers were up against it. They were down. And Baker Mayfield led them on this drive. And the biggest play of that game, maybe one of the biggest plays of the season, was 4th and 10. And here's Baker Mayfield, who had just injured his knee earlier in the game, takes off and runs, gets a big first down, and sets up the game-winning touchdown by Rashad White with just a few seconds left as the Buccaneers pull that game out. In fact, the Buccaneers pulled the first three games out in the last minute or so, thanks to Baker Mayfield and his heroics. He did that week one in Atlanta. He did that week two against Houston after he banged up his knee. And then week three, another separate injury against the New York Jets. Remember the blocked field goal that the Jets returned for a touchdown, and then Baker Mayfield had to lead the Buccaneers back down the field to set up the game-winning field goal to win that game. And then the week after that game and the days following that game, the cameras obviously are following Baker around, and that's the other thing that I got from this. Baker Mayfield is not only a tough guy, his trash talk game is at an A-plus level. You saw that throughout the entirety of the Netflix quarterback series. And he proved his toughness beyond anybody's imagination or expectations. Because the way his arm looked, the bruise that he suffered, I mean, I don't know, it looked like a bad sunburn, like almost half of his arm all the way up his bicep. That was a bruise. It wasn't a sunburn. He was actually bruised up and he was hurting pretty badly. And that was after the Jets game. And then, of course, the Rams game, the shoulder partially came out, the separation and everything else, and he was trying to play through it. And all these injuries that he had did affect his performance, especially down the stretch. I mean, those injuries tend to snowball on you. It will take its toll. I mean, I don't care how tough you are. And I think down the stretch, that was partially the reason why the Buccaneers flamed out by losing 7 of their last 9. Now, Baker also didn't play well. He didn't make some great decisions. He threw some untimely interceptions, especially the one in Carolina where he was trying to hit Mike Evans and he thought Mike was going one way and the throw goes in another direction. Not ideal. So I think, like you saw back in 2021 where he separated his shoulder, he tried to play through it, and it affected his performance, hence he was losing games and he wasn't performing up to his own expectation. And maybe that's partially why, you know, the Browns moved off of him and made the ill-fated trade for Deshaun Watson. And now he gets the Browns as Baker Mayfield week two, the home opener at Raymond James Stadium. And you can believe that he's got that one circled in bright orange highlight. He can hardly wait for the opener against Joe Burrow in Cincinnati, and then more importantly, week two, home opener, Buccaneers and the Browns, Raymond James Stadium. We can hardly wait for that. So my biggest takeaways were Baker Mayfield is tougher than any of us thought he was, one. Two, his trash talk game is certainly at a level that not a whole lot of guys in the NFL get to. I mean, some of the things that he was saying that I can't repeat here, obviously, but if you saw the series, you know what I'm talking about. I mean, the joint practice against Tennessee, I don't know who he was mouthing off to, whether it was Jeffrey Simmons or Devondre Sweat, you know, one of the big defensive linemen. He said, just because you lost a lot of weight doesn't mean you know, you shut the blank up. I was like, damn, boy. I mean, Baker just lets it all hang out. So that was my biggest takeaways. The other big takeaway I had, and I got a couple of more for you, and we could take your calls at 888-388-0957, text at 82945. The other takeaway is this. Baker Mayfield is a devoted father and husband, and I think that was on display as well. He's got a close bond with his wife, Emily. She's his biggest fan. You saw that. He's got a close bond, obviously, with his baby daughter, Coco. And obviously his son now, Maverick, was born a couple of months ago. And I totally forgot during the bye week that he went up to New York City for the New York City Marathon because a couple of his brother-in-laws were running in the race. And there was Baker Mayfield standing on the platform in the New York subway station waiting for the A train. And there's Baker Mayfield, just like every other normal guy, waiting for the train. And I guess nobody recognized him as he was standing there waiting for the train, which I thought was kind of interesting. But he's a devoted father, devoted husband, family guy, obviously. I think he came off looking really, really respectable in this documentary. Toughness personified, leader of his team. Guys love him. Guys respect him. Guys want to play for him. He played through a number of injuries. Trash talk game at an A-plus level. I think Baker Mayfield came off looking really, really respectable. Now, a lot of people are wondering, well, why would he do this? I think he came off in a very positive light. And if you're the Buccaneers watching this, if you're a Buccaneer fan watching this, if you're a member of the media, in terms of myself, watching this, you came away very, very impressed with Baker Mayfield. And if anything, I came away thinking this. I think the Buccaneers have to keep this guy. I do. Based on what he does, he lays his body on the line. His teammates love him. And I think if there's enough talent around him, like you saw with Seattle, what they put around Sam Darnold last year, I think you could win with Baker Mayfield as your starting quarterback. I do believe that. And after watching the Netflix special, I think the Buccaneers have to find that middle ground with Baker, whatever it is, and they need to find a way to get that deal done with him. I do, because what is the alternative? I have no idea. The Buccaneers don't either. It's not Jake Browning. And who knows what the quarterback draft class looks like next year. We'll get into that in a matter of moments as we'll talk about it here live from SEC Media Days. But I think the Buccaneers and Baker Mayfield have to figure it out. I do. Because I don't know what the alternative is. And even if you were a Baker skeptic, you had to have been very impressed walking away from watching that quarterback special on Netflix thinking, you know what? Maybe I am changing my tune when it comes to Baker Mayfield. Maybe this guy is the guy. Maybe this is my kind of guy that I would want as my quarterback. Toughness, leadership, guys love him, family guy. And look, he's made a lot of his mistakes, and he talked about that, and his wife, Emily, talked about that as well. The arrest in Fayetteville, Arkansas, and some of the things he did when he was back in college at Oklahoma, the whole, you know, crotch-grabbing episode, you know, against Kansas. So he's made his fair share of mistakes. I think he's learned from those mistakes, and it has made him a better husband, a better father, a better person, a better football player, and a leader at the quarterback position. So those are my takeaways. I think that he's a guy that the Buccaneers have to figure out a compromise with. And I think they will. You know, there was a big gap. And look, I think there's been a couple of weeks that have surpassed since those comments were made. It would not surprise me to hear the Bucs and Baker making some progress. And especially after watching what you saw in the Netflix special, I think he's a guy that you can win with. I do. And because he's 31, unfortunately, I don't think he's getting a 5-year deal. But I think a three-year deal, maybe an option for a fourth, even a four-year deal, if you front-load the deal with the guarantee money in years one and two, I think there's a deal there to be had. There's a deal there to be consummated. And I think the Buccaneers should absolutely do it. What do you think? 888-388-0957. Text at 82945. And that's what happens. Rainy days at the beach, and there were a couple of them last week. And that's what you do. You binge. You watch Netflix. And you watch, Baker Mayfield kind of doing his thing, getting into it with big old defensive lineman, getting into it with, what's his face? Chauncey Gardner-Johnson, whatever his name is. Yeah, those two, no love lost there between those guys. But I think Baker came off in a very positive light. And I think that was a smart move for Baker, for his brand, and I think for his persona and for his image. I think it was a slam dunk for Baker to do that series. And I think, look, and you can edit a TV show many different ways to make anybody look good. But I think Baker came off looking extremely professional, extremely viable, extremely marketable, extremely likable, too. I think all those things are true. All right, we're live here at the SEC Media Days. Great to have you with us. Tampa Marriott Waterside, downtown Tampa is where we're at. Yours truly will be here tomorrow. And Wednesday, Matt Berry of ESPN will join me coming up in the 3 o'clock hour. The good, the bad, and the ugly in the 5 o'clock hour. It's good to be back from vacay. Chris Mathis is back at Studio Central at the Rood Aaron Water Studios of WDAE. Chris Mathis.
1: Yes, sir.
0: How are you?
1: I'm good. I agree with everything you said there about Baker Mayfield and the quarterback series as well. I mean, the guy, he just wants to win. I mean, it's as evident as it could be. He wants to win, the ultimate competitor. He is the franchise quarterback here in Tampa Bay, and I'm all in on it. All in.
0: Yeah, and look, I think before the series, I was in on the Buccaneers wanting to keep him around, and after watching it, it even fortified that thought in my mind that, you know what, the Bucs have to figure out a deal with this guy, and I think they will. I think Jason Light loves him. We know Todd Bowles loves him. So I think there's a deal to be had, and I think it wouldn't surprise me. Look, the Buccaneers open camp next week, in a week and a half from now, so I think there might be some type of pressure perhaps to make that deal with him. And Baker said, look, if a deal isn't consummated, I don't want to talk, during the... Look, I think if there's enough progress, I think Baker should be flexible on that. That one, I will still reiterate. He should be flexible. He should be amenable. If there's progress being made, let that thing drag into the first week of camp until you get a deal done, because Baker has made no bones about it. And I think the thing I like about Baker is the fact that he's brutally honest. I mean, he ain't going to sugarcoat anything. He's not going to BS you. He's going to tell you exactly how he feels, what he feels, whether you like it or not. And he said, look, no matter what happens, my family and I, we love it here in Tampa, and we want to make a deal work right here in Tampa. And I think he's genuine about that. All right, your thoughts, 888-388-0957. Text at 82945. Matt Berry coming up just after 3 o'clock. Can't wait to talk to him about all things SEC football. And when we come back, day one here at SEC Media Days, what is the buzz throughout the building here at the Tampa Marriott? I'm going to tell you exactly what that is and what I've observed here at SEC Media Days when we come back here on The Drive on this beautiful Overreaction Monday. Stay with us.
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0: All right, we're back. 2:51 on your ride home on this beautiful Overreaction Monday. I'm back from vacation. T. Kraz, Tom Krasnicki with you. It is The Drive on 95.7 WDAE and AM 620. And ladies and gentlemen, we are coming to you live. The Drive is coming to you live here from SEC Media Days. 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All right, the buzz surrounding SEC Media Days, and we'll talk to Matt Berry. He's going to join me coming up just after the 3 o'clock hour. Very talented guy, a man who wears many hats. He's done play-by-play. He's an ESPN anchor. He's also the host of the very popular show on the SEC Network that we'll be talking to him about, SEC Nation. And they did a show last night out on the plaza right outside of Benchmark International Arena. And it was a really great show. It was very entertaining with a lot of interesting opinions and everything else. But the sense that I get walking into this building and just having casual conversations with a couple of people, surrounds, obviously, the quarterbacks. Arch Manning, Texas is absolutely loaded, ready to go. I think there's a lot of pressure on Arch Manning. There's a lot of pressure on Steve Sarkisian. There's also six new coaches in the SEC for this upcoming season, and none bigger, obviously, than Lane Kiffin, who made the controversial move. He went from Ole Miss to LSU. We all know about the governor getting involved with the coaching change there and the vast amount of resources that is available to one Lane Kiffin. There's a lot of great talent in his own backyard, and he certainly has a huge budget. And he went out and he used that budget like you wouldn't believe, like nobody's business. He brought in more than 40 transfers in the transfer portal. 40. And according to reports, he spent about $40 million in the transfer portal, bringing in guys like Sam Leavitt, the quarterback from Arizona State, whom reportedly is getting a $6 million NIL deal. So $6 million for his quarterback. $4 million for the left tackle, Jordan Seaton, who was at Colorado with Deion Sanders. He got him to come on over to Baton Rouge. $4 million for that guy. And a number of wide receivers that they got through the transfer portal. I think the number was 9. So Lane Kiffin went all out, obviously, once he got the job. They're paying him a lot of money, a $90 million contract. He spent about $40 million in NIL money, obviously, bringing in guys like Leavitt, bringing in guys like Seaton at left tackle, bringing in a number of wide receivers, bringing in a number of, you know, defensive players as well as offensive linemen. I mean, the whole gamut. He spared no expense. Now, a lot of people are, you know, already anointing LSU as being a 9 or a 10 win team. I'm not sure that's going to take place, because when you have, you know, more than 50 newcomers, more than 40 through the transfer portal, those guys are not going to come together like right away. It's going to take time for those guys to come in and gel and get on the same page. So I think there are a lot of unrealistic expectations that a lot of people have for LSU. And look, there's going to be a lot of pressure on Lane Kiffin because of the amount of money that he's making, A, and B, the amount of money that he spent to put this team together. But I'm here to tell you that the schedule is not a walkover. It's not a cakewalk. And it's going to take time to get all these guys to come together in a really rough and tough SEC. They open against Clemson. And then, of course, week 3 is the game that everybody's going to be fixated on. They go to Ole Miss. And that is going to be an absolute war, because they will need extra security for that game, as you know. They were very upset that Lane Kiffin just got up and left in the middle of a college football playoff run and went to LSU and chased the big money. Obviously, Florida was in on it too, but the meeting between Lane Kiffin and the Florida officials did not go so well. Hence, Lane Kiffin ends up in Baton Rouge. But the first month of their season, particularly, look, Clemson week 1, week 3 at Ole Miss, and then Texas A&M week 4, that's not going to be easy. And anybody expecting this team to come together right away and pay immediate dividends may have another thing coming, because it's going to take time when you throw all of those guys in on one team. You need chemistry. You need everyone being on the same page in order to make that thing work from day one. And I'm not sure that's going to work from day one. Will he eventually build a powerhouse there? Yes, he's a talented guy, obviously. A bit eccentric, as we all know. But he's a very good football coach. But expecting Lane Kiffin to put it all together right away is probably a bit too much to ask, in my opinion. All right, 1 hour in the books, 3 more hours to go. We are live here at SEC Media Days at Tampa Marriott Waterside. Great to have you with us. It's The Drive. Great to be back with you off vacation. Matt Berry of ESPN, SportsCenter anchor, very talented guy. He's the host of SEC Nation. He's going to join me coming up in a 3 o'clock hour. Can't wait to talk to him. But when we get back, trouble for the Rays. They're reeling. They were just swept in Boston. It was a nightmare in Beantown. The Rays are under pressure to make moves. They're 2 weeks before the trade deadline. The three players that the Rays need to target, I'm going to tell you who they are, and I know for a fact the Rays are really interested in these three players. I'm going to give those names to you when we come back.
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18: Yeah, a little bit of a mixed outing. He was a strike throw early on, then strikes kind of went away for a little bit. And the Red Sox are seeing the ball well right now, not doing any favors by expanding out of the zone. They're patient enough to get themselves in hitters' counts, and when they do, they're hitting or they're taking their walks.
0: Kevin Cash and the Rays had an awful weekend in Boston. They were swept by the Red Sox, and tonight the Rays, who are still in first place, by the way, in the American League East, take on another divisional opponent on the road. It's the Rays and the Blue Jays opening a four-game series up in Toronto with Nick Martinez opposing Dylan Cease. Of course, you can listen to all the action right here on your home for Rays baseball, WDAE. Good afternoon, Tampa Bay. Welcome back. It is hour number two of The Drive, driven by Moss Nissan. Your guy, T. Kras, Tom Krasnick, is back with you. Back off vacation, had a really relaxing day off, week off last week, outside of a couple of rainy days over at the beach. But it's glad to be back with you guys here on a beautiful Overreaction Monday. We are coming to you live from the Tampa Marriott Waterside, the site of SEC Media Days. We've got a bunch of radio stations here. We've got a bunch of television broadcast networks here, including ESPN. SEC Nation host and SportsCenter anchor, our guy Matt Berry of ESPN, will join me coming up in a few minutes. We'll talk to him about all things SEC Media Days and SEC football. Can't wait to talk to Matt Berry. He will join me coming up in about 15 minutes or so right here from the Tampa Marriott Waterside. Can't wait to talk to him. And then, of course, a little bit later on, the good, the bad, and the ugly from the week that was and the weekend that was as well. I got plenty from all three categories. There were some things that I saw that I couldn't believe, especially from over the weekend. Holy cow. I'll get into that a little bit later on, Kevin Cash. I'll tell you what was bad and ugly was your team. The Rays couldn't pitch. The Rays couldn't hit. The Rays couldn't do much of anything over the weekend, and maybe somebody should tap them on the shoulder and let them know that, hey, you know what? The games have started again outside of the All-Star break. I don't think the Rays got that memo. They gave up 28 runs, 9 home runs. They were 0 for 15 with runners in scoring position. Yadi Diaz had just one hit over the weekend. Jonathan Aranda, ditto, one hit over the weekend. So the Rays have a lot of work to do. Am I panicked? No. Am I concerned? Yeah, you got to be concerned with the way they came out of the gate. Now, they're still in first place, which is also the positive. And now here we are on this Monday, July the 20th, 2 weeks and counting from the Major League Baseball trade deadline. Forget about now the amateur draft. That's in our rearview mirror. Forget about the All-Star break. That's done. Now we're getting down to business. We're 2 weeks out of the trade deadline. And I think Eric Neander in the front office, they're under pressure. You got to make changes because I don't think you can compete with this team as is right now. You have to make some changes. You have to augment this team. And I think it's got to be more than one move that has to be made between now and August the 3rd. The Rays have to get after it. They have the ammunition. They have the resources. They have the guy in charge. And the pressure is going to be on Eric Neander to get things done. Now, the problem is that a lot of these teams that we thought would be sellers are not at this point. The Tigers, now we don't know if they're going to part ways with Tarek Skubal. They may hold on to him. Now, in a week from now, maybe they drop four or five We'll see, and then they make them available. But as we stand right here, right now, on July the 20th, it doesn't appear that the Tigers are dangling Tarek Skubal. That could change in a week. So let's take Tarek Skubal off the table for now. There are three guys that I know for a fact that the Rays are interested in. In fact, they have sent advanced scouts to look at all three of these guys that I'm about to tell you about. And they are, number one, starting pitcher Joe Ryan, of course, formerly with the Rays. They traded Nelson Cruz, the Twins, to get Joe Ryan. That did not go well for the Rays. This is why I'm telling you guys, like, I don't care about prospects. I don't know who you're listening to, but you're getting information from the wrong people. You should care. Because once upon a time, Joe Ryan was a prospect. You traded him for Nelson Cruz. That didn't work out. That blew up in your face. A few years ago, now I don't blame the Rays for this one. Now a lot of people are giving him a lot of grief. When way back in 2019, they traded a prospect to get another prospect in Curtis Meade. It was a minor transaction at the time. That prospect turned out to be Christopher Sanchez, who's one of the best pitchers in baseball, who right now is having the year of his life with the Philadelphia Phillies. Now, again, we're talking about 7 years ago. He was up and down. He was back and forth through the minor league system. So he was not a sure thing at the time. And I give him a lot of credit for working hard, putting his head down, and becoming the kind of pitcher that he is today. But years after the fact, obviously, it does not look like a good move. So don't give me, well, I don't care about prospects. Only an irresponsible person who doesn't know anything about baseball and doesn't know how things work would say something like that. You should care, okay? And the one prospect you should absolutely care about who should not move an inch is Theo Gillen. There's no way you're training that guy. No way in hell. He is untouchable. Because he has a chance to be a cornerstone piece of your team for years to come. He's only 20. He's got five-tool talent. And the whole premise of that guy coming up through your minor league system is to one day put him in the outfield, make him a guy who's going to be a part of your team, a fixture, along with Junior Caminero, maybe Jacob Melton, and maybe Jonathan Aranda, maybe for the next 6, 7, 8 years. That's the whole point. That guy doesn't move. I don't care who's on the other end requesting it. I don't care if it's for Tarek Skubal. I'm not trading Theo Gillen. Now, everybody else, I think I'm open to dealing, but that is the one guy who should be untouchable. But Joe Ryan is a guy that the Rays I know interested in. He's a workhorse. He's 30. The Rays obviously know him. And he's a guy who can absolutely upgrade their starting rotation, which, you know, here and there have been some bumps along the way. And I think the Rays want to solidify that starting five. Ian Seymour, who has been performing really well, you know, of late, has not been the guy he was maybe 2 or 3 weeks ago. So I think you can upgrade there. I think Joe Ryan would be a great upgrade outside of Nick Martinez, outside of Drew Rasmussen. Shea McClanahan was not great yesterday. And then you throw Joe Ryan into that mix with Griffin Jacks, maybe your number five in a short series. Those are the four starters that I would go to war with. Martinez, Rasmussen, Ryan, McClanahan. I think that's something that the Rays are interested in as well. They're looking at him. They're interested in Joe Ryan. That's number one. Number two is a teammate of Joe Ryan's out in Minnesota. It's Ryan Jeffers, their catcher. Now, here's the tricky part about this. And the Rays have scouted Jeffers. He's a catcher who will give you some punch at the catching position. And if you notice, Hunter Fiducia is not getting the job done. I like Nick Fortes, but I think the Rays are looking for an upgrade at that catching position. So he's a guy, and Ryan Jeffers, the Yankees are interested in him as well. He's a guy that's going to be well sought after. The Rays have scouted him. The Rays like him. And it would not surprise me if the Rays have serious interest in him and also maybe having some offers going Minnesota's way. And it could be maybe, you know, a package deal. And I certainly wouldn't rule that out of the mix as well when you're talking about a guy like, you know, Joe Ryan, a guy that the Rays want, and it would take a very big package to get, you know, both of those guys away from the Minnesota Twins. But at least we're talking about two guys at two neat positions that the Rays do like. In Joe Ryan and Ryan Jeffers. Jeffers is hitting .288. He's got 8 home runs. He would be a huge upgrade behind the plate for the Rays in terms of offense. The Rays are looking for offense, and I think they're looking up the middle of their team to try and find it. Ryan Jeffers is one of those guys. He's 29 years old. I think he would stabilize that position. The Rays are interested in him. That's a fact. And the third guy is obviously a guy that we've been talking about, I don't know, for about 6 weeks now, and that would be Luis Arraez. Listen, I've had it with Ha-Seong Lux or whatever he wants to be called now. It didn't work, okay? There's something wrong with his shoulder. He's back here. He's getting examined. Again, he felt some soreness there. They had to pause his rehab assignment for the second time that we know of. I think it's time to cut our losses. I think the Rays are feeling it, too. There's a big hole at second base. Luis Arraez, who's won multiple batting titles, who has gotten better defensively. He's a 300 hitter. He's not going to give you much in the way of power, but he's going to hit. And it would give you a fourth bona fide hitter outside of Caminero, Aranda, Diaz. You throw Arraez in there, then you got yourself something. And with Gavin Lux having the latest setback, listen, I'm not sitting around and waiting for that guy. I think the Rays have to zone in on a guy like Luis Arraez. I think it makes all the sense in the world. He's a perfect fit for this team. I think the Rays are interested. In fact, I know they're interested, and I think they're going to look deeper into it as the days go by leading up to the August 3rd trade deadline. So there you have it, guys. Those are the three guys. Taking Skubal off the table, it's Joe Ryan, it's Ryan Jeffers, it's Luis Arraez. I think the Rays have to figure out a way to get two of the three. I don't think you could get all three. If you got all three, I think it would be a major slam dunk. But I think the Rays have to figure out a way to address the needs. Catcher, second base, another pitcher. I think that's where those Rays needs are. And you can't sit on your hands if you're Eric Neander. You have to do something. And he knows that too. And I would tell him too, and I have told him. I think the pressure's on. You have to make a change or two. You have to make multiple moves because this team, the way it's currently constructed, is not going anywhere in the postseason. The Rays will make the postseason. I'm pretty confident of that. I mean, they're right now their playoff odds are still well over 90% despite this 5-game losing streak. The Yankees are now the favorites to win the AL East, according to Fangraphs, at 52%. The Rays' odds of winning this division are down to 39%, but the Rays' odds of making the playoffs are more than 92%. But in order for the Rays to maybe hold the Yankees off and win the American League East and maybe come out of what is a very vulnerable American League altogether, you got to make multiple moves. And those are the three guys that the Rays should be zeroing in on. And I know for a fact that they're interested in all three of those guys. All right, great to have you with us. We're live here at SEC Media Days, 888-388-0957. Text at 82945. We're live here at the Tampa Marriott Waterside. Great to have you with us on this beautiful Overreaction Monday. We have the good, the bad, and the ugly from the weekend that was. That is coming up a little bit later on in the show, in the 5 o'clock hour. We're on the air to 6 o'clock. Ronnie Lane continuing his sabbatical. So Chris Mathis with Beanball is coming up at 6 o'clock. To get you set for the Rays and the Blue Jays tonight up in Toronto to begin a 4-game set. Nick Martinez, the All-Star, will go for the Rays against the fellow All-Star for Toronto in Dylan Cease. All right, when we come back, we're live here at SEC Media Days. Very talented young man is about to approach our broadcast setup. He wears many hats. He does play-by-play. He's a SportsCenter host. He's also the host of SEC Nation. Which new coach is under the most pressure to get it done? And is there a sleeper team in the SEC this season that comes out of nowhere that could surprise some people? And what about the Florida Gators? They've got a new coach in John Summerall. What are their realistic expectations? We will get the answers to these questions and a whole lot more from our guy, Matt Berry of ESPN, the host of the SEC Nation. He will join me coming up next here on The Drives.
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0: All right, welcome back. We're live here at SEC Media Days at Tampa Marriott Waterside, downtown Tampa. It's The Drive with yours truly, T. Kraz, Tom Krasnicki. Great to have you with us. We're on the air to 6 o'clock. More of your calls and texts coming up. We have the good, the bad, and the ugly from the weekend that was. From the week that was, I just got back from vacation. And the man sitting right across from me right now has no vacation. He's always at it. He wears many hats. He does play-by-play. You can see him on SportsCenter. He's also the host of SEC Nation. The great Matt Berry of ESPN joins me here on The Drive. Matt, great to see you.
4: So you're telling me this is how you came back from vacation, media days and me?
0: That's right.
4: Oh, sorry, vacation just officially been ruined. You are no longer on vacation relaxation with me coming on.
0: I beg to differ, my friend, because obviously it's great to be here for SEC Media Days, and there's a great buzz here, and we'll talk to you about that in a matter of moments, but I happen to be really good friends with somebody that you work with for many, many years, the great Sarah Walsh.
4: Love her. Love her.
0: So I just texted her a few minutes ago, like, hey, I got your guy, Matt. He's coming on. And she said, tell him I said hello and ask him about how his dirty martini game is here in Tampa.
4: Slightly dirty, blue cheese stuffed olives. The martini game here has been fantastic. In fact, we went to the rooftop bar last night after our show. And I tested it out. I said I wanted to see how they make a martini. I was with Chase Daniel and Roman Harper. Nailed it. They nailed it. The order is what it is. How is it executed? And it was executed to perfection. So, Walshy, the martinis here in Tampa, always legit.
0: They are. And right here in downtown Tampa, there's a lot of great establishments that have exactly what you're looking
4: fantastic for,
0: my friend.
4: Yeah, I'm looking forward to another night out.
0: Absolutely. All right. Did a great job last night. We saw you out there in the plaza right outside of Benchmark International Arena with the guys, and you were talking about a number of SEC issues. What is the biggest storyline at SEC Media Days as you see it?
4: As I see it, it's can the SEC play for a national championship for the first time in 3 years? It's too good of a league. It's too competitively balanced. There's too much talent for them not to be playing in a national championship. And this isn't a slight on the Big Ten, who's won three in a row. They've got the bragging rights with Michigan, Ohio State, now Indiana. But again, you're looking at some of the most talented teams in the country not playing for the national championship. We saw Texas go to back-to-back playoffs in the four-team era. We've seen Ole Miss get in. It was close. They went on a run. Georgia got in. They can't get out of the first round. So Texas A&M, same thing. So for me, the storyline is, can someone from this competitive league emerge and find their way into the national championship game?
0: I think that answer is yes. And I think Texas is certainly right there
4: loaded
0: at the top. Loaded.
4: Yeah.
0: Absolutely loaded. From top to bottom, how much pressure is Steve Sarkisian under this year?
4: It's welcomed, and there's a lot. I mean, this is the most talented team he's had since he's been at Texas, and they are, in my estimation, 1A, the most talented team in the country. I think everyone looks at Ohio State, and they're loaded. They've got everybody coming back, Julian Sain, Jeremiah Smith, and a host of others, but they lost a lot of guys on defense. And what Sark did this offseason, and the portal run that he had, was absolutely incredible. And so I think it starts with Texas. I think the conversation begins with them. I think Oklahoma is going to be really, really good with their entire defense coming back and their quarterback, John Mateer. But I think Sark welcomes the pressure, because what's it mean when there's pressure? It means that there's something to play for, because you have a pretty damn good football team, and that's where Texas will be.
0: And their schedule is obviously very
4: brutal.
0: Very daunting.
4: Brutal.
0: Very daunting.
4: You're going to learn a lot about them in week two. I think that's the tipping point for them, because, look, it's still a long season, but I believe that Ohio State's probably going to open up number one in the country. And if you get that game week two and you take care of your business, now there's belief that you can get through that schedule.
0: I completely agree with you, by the way. Week two, Texas, Ohio State, and we're going to learn a hell of a lot more. That could be a springboard, a jumping off point for them to maybe, you know, win 11 games, maybe get to the national championship game, which I do believe an SEC team will be in the national title game this year.
4: Yeah, it'll be. I think it's going to be tough with the 9-game schedule for them to navigate teams that belong in the playoff. I hope the committee takes that into account. First year nine league game schedule. And so if someone can get through that gauntlet now, get into the bracket, and stay healthy, I agree. I think they'll be

0: in Louisiana. So I think that Lane has walked himself into a really good situation. But the money that you mentioned, what it took to get him there, and what they spent on the roster, this day and age of college football is different. Gone are the days where you recruit, develop, wait a couple of years, and then year three you pop. You win now because of the money that's involved.
1: There are no guardrails either. I mean, what's the solution?
0: There's a lot of things that you could do to kind of mitigate what's been going on, but it requires wholesale changes from becoming student athletes to professionals and collective bargaining and get rid of the NCAA and people spreading off into their own league. I mean, if you really wanted to make it simple, you create a super league with the Big Ten and the SEC and bring in some of the ACC schools and make like a 42-team league, 50-team league. But what does that do? Then they're no longer part of an NCAA institution, which means then you're no longer a nonprofit. There's too big of a mess figure it out in a way that would make the most sense, but there has to be something to be done because $40 million rosters. Sam Levitt, congratulations. I went to Arizona State, so he led our team to a college football playoff. He's making $6 million. I mean, good for him.
1: Good for him.
0: Not sustainable, though.
1: Florida Gators, new coach John Sumrall.
0: Love John Sumrall.
1: What do you expect there?
0: I expect a lot of energy, and I expect him to work as hard as any coach in the country. And I'm saying this, I think Sumrall is the perfect guy for Florida right now. He is going to inject so much energy into that program again. Look, nothing against Billy Napier, kind of a slow, laid-back guy. Mm-hmm. Sumrall's the complete opposite. I called a ton of his games at Tulane when I was doing Thursday nights. And I think that he knows that he can get talent at Florida. They're finally going all in. Sumrall's perfect for it. I don't know. I think they could surprise some this year, but I do believe he will be the coach that eventually gets them back to where they're in the top four conversation in this league.
1: I know you got to run, so I'll get you out on this. Talk about surprise teams. Could Auburn be one of those teams?
0: Yes.
1: Now, Alex Golish, I've had a relationship with him. He used to come on the show every week. He brought Byron Brown
0: over there with him.
1: What do you think?
0: I saw South Florida play firsthand as well. You had a couple of their games last year. That's right. And so I saw firsthand what they're capable of offensively with the toys that he can get at Auburn. By the way, he was an O coordinator at Tennessee. He knows this league. He knows what it takes to succeed. So the fact that now he's got the keys to his own program with a guy that knows his offense, I think it's only a matter of time.
1: He plays fast, too.
0: That's it. Oh, blink and you'll miss it.
1: Yep, absolutely. All right, Matt Barry, you can catch him on SEC Nation. I would love to keep you for...
0: We can do an hour of this.
1: I know we can do an hour, but I know you got to go this way. You got to go all over the place. So I really appreciate
0: some
1: time.
0: Anytime, you bet.
1: Yep, and get that dirty martini game going
0: on. Slightly dirty. Two dirties, just a little pinch of dirt.
1: Thanks, Matt. I appreciate you.
0: Anytime, you bet.
1: Matt Barry, great stuff there. Of ESPN right here on The Drive on WDAE. So, this could be a really interesting season. You know, it's been three straight years, as Matt just mentioned. Obviously, the SEC has been shut out of the national championship game. You know, we've seen Michigan and then Ohio State. And then, of course, you know, you had last year with Indiana, you know, doing what he's doing. And Kirk Cignetti, who I think came up with the blueprint of hitting the transfer portal hard, and that is what Kirk Cignetti did once he got to Indiana. You know, he got him into college football playoff the first year, and then that second year, he won it all because he hit the transfer portal. He's like, you know what? I'm not going to go on the recruiting trail. I'm going to go and get some of the guys that I'm familiar with over at James Madison. I'm going to bring them over. I'm going to bring some other guys over, and then we're going to see if, you know, maybe this quarterback that I got from the left coast named Fernando Mendoza can help me. And all of a sudden, he turns into a Heisman Trophy-winning quarterback who ends up winning the national championship as well. So I think that's the formula. I think that's what Lane Kiffin's trying to do. That's what a lot of these coaches are trying to do. You know, gone are the days where you go out on the recruiting trail, you know, let's recruit these four or five-star guys and get them into your program and see if they can acclimate to your system, this, that, and the other thing. Well, listen, you know, That is in the past. That's, you know, I know Dabo Sweeney, you know, Nick Saban. I mean, those are the old-time prehistoric coaches that believed in that sort of thing. And, you know, Dabo kind of hit the transfer portal a little bit more this past offseason. But listen, man, you have to adapt and evolve or, you know, you get tossed to the side. That's just how it is in college football 2026.

0: about the transfer portal. It's about spending as much money as you can to get the best players, and that's what it is. It's a yearly free agency. 1 year, boom, a guy's in one place, and then boom, he's somewhere else. You know, Alex Golish goes to Auburn, and he thinks he's got a pretty good team. He brought a lot of USF players with him over to Auburn, a transfer over. And the next thing he knows is Cam Coleman is leaving, and then he goes over to Texas to join Arch Manning and company. So that's just how it goes, man. And I think you're seeing a lot of these coaches trying to mimic what Kirk Cignetti has done for the last couple of years over at Indiana. And, you know, right now you're seeing a lot of other coaches trying to do the same. Lane Kiffin's trying to do the same thing. Alex Golish is trying to do the same thing over at Auburn, and I wish him the very best of luck. And I know he's going to be walking around here, obviously, here at SEC Media Days. I think Auburn's day is tomorrow. This afternoon it was Tennessee and Kentucky holding court here at the press conferences. But you're also seeing another guy, Matt Campbell, for instance. He leaves Iowa State. He takes a job at Penn State. He takes a number of Iowa State guys with him to Penn State, the way Kirk Cignetti did, obviously, from James Madison going over to Indiana. And one of the guys he takes over, obviously, is Tampa Bay's own Rocco Becht, who has started 39 games on the collegiate level. And now he's starting for the Penn State Nittany Lions at Happy Valley this fall with Matt Campbell as his head coach. So this is a really interesting time in college ball. It sure is. And you heard Matt. I mean, he likes John Summerall. He thinks the Gators could be one of those teams, and it all comes down to the quarterback position.
1: Go Gators.
0: Yeah, thank you, Coach. We appreciate it. Aaron Filo is going to be your quarterback coach. You know, you got Buster Faulkner. You brought him over from Georgia Tech, and Faulkner obviously brought over, you know, the backup quarterback there, Aaron Filo. He comes over, and, you know, the Gators' success will depend upon how good Aaron Filo is under center. I hope Aaron Filo knows how to hand off, because if he's going to be successful, it's Jaden Baugh, you know, stretch play this way, toss play that way. Jaden Baugh is going to be the guy that gets the ball like 20 times a game. And then they've got some other guys, a wide receiver. You know, Dallas Wilson's a guy that the Gators are hoping that can stay healthy because he's a big-time talent. They hit the transfer portal at that position as well. But it all comes down to Aaron Filo and what he's able to do at that quarterback position with a strong running game. I know there are some guys back on defense as well for the Gators. But again, it all comes down to quarterback. Is your quarterback good enough? And right now, we don't know that answer when it comes to the Florida Gators. By the way, we are your home for Florida Gators football and basketball right here on 95.7 WDAE and AM 620. Right here in Tampa Bay. Gators open it up, by the way, against FAU on September the 5th. And then they got Campbell Chunky Soup week two. And then week three, they kick off their SEC schedule. And looky what we have here. Florida at Auburn against Alex Golish, Byron Brown and company, week three. That's going to be a heck of a game. And obviously, you just heard Matt Berry, who's talking about the new schedule that they've incorporated this year. It's a 9-game conference schedule with the SEC, including, you know, your three rivalry games for each team. And for the Florida Gators, you know, the rivalry games are, you know, Georgia and Kentucky and the like. You know, Tennessee really should be on that list. They're going to Auburn week three. We'll find out what that ends up looking like at the end of the day. And then, of course, Florida will close things out at Florida State, you know, right there that Thanksgiving weekend. So we'll see where the Gators come out, but you got six new head coaches in the SEC. Obviously, the biggest one is Lane Kiffin at LSU, but you also have a guy like John Summerall, the new coach of the Florida Gators. I know Kentucky's having their press conferences here. Will Stein comes over, the offensive coordinator from Oregon. He's a new coach over at Kentucky. We'll find out what that ends up looking like at the end of the day. And you also have a pretty good group of quarterbacks in this conference as well, led by Arch Manning over at Texas. Then you have Oklahoma. You got John Mateer there. Mateer had the broken hand last year. If he's healthy, Oklahoma's defense is very good. They should be quite formidable this coming season. And a team that really nobody's talking about is, you know, South Carolina, obviously. Not a whole lot is expected of them, but they do have a big-time quarterback prospect in Lenora Sellers. And they have Dylan Stewart, a really good edge rusher. They have one really big-time defensive player. You have a big-time quarterback. So that's a team that you can't sleep on as well. I mean, look, it's the SEC, and a lot can happen on any given Saturday. We know that. But he's a heck of a quarterback, too. Lenora Sellers out of South Carolina with a big year. You know, he's going to be mentioned with the Arch Mannings, the Dante Moores of this world when it comes to the 2027 NFL draft, which, look, let me tell you, that quarterback draft class is going to be loaded, potentially. With Arch Manning, Dante Moore, maybe Lenora Sellers, you got a guy like C.J. Carr out of Notre Dame. I mean, I thought he performed very well, and Marcus Freeman's put a lot of great talent around him as well, especially on offense, so he could be primed for another big-time year. Julian Sayin out of Ohio State's another guy. And so on and so forth down the road. And there's always a guy that comes out of nowhere, just like last year. Fernando Mendoza came out of nowhere. No one was expecting him to be the kind of quarterback that he turned into, which was a Heisman Trophy winner and a guy who leads his team to the national championship. So many compelling storylines here, but you notice the one school that we didn't talk about as much, and I didn't have a whole lot of time with Matt Berry because the ESPN handlers were like, we got to get him rolling because he's doing the car wash here. There's a whole bunch of radio stations lined up and down here in the hallway at the Tampa Marriott, and you know he's got a schedule that he's got to keep, but I could have talked to him for 20 more minutes. I still had a number of questions I wanted to ask him. But do not ever discount Kirby Smart in Georgia. They've won back-to-back SEC titles. Unfortunately, they've fallen short in the college football playoff. But that's a team that no one is really kind of like saying that they're at the top. I mean, they should be close to the top. Everyone talks about Texas. Everyone's talking about Oklahoma. And obviously the fanfare regarding Lane Kiffin at LSU. But listen, Georgia brings a lot of guys back. They have Gunnar Stockton, another proven quarterback who's been there forever. Kirby Smart is a really good coach, as we all know. Georgia's still going to be in the thick of it in the SEC as well as the college football playoff, which should stay at 12 teams, by the way. And that was another question I wanted to ask Matt, but, you know, they had to whisk him away to his next destination. But I don't think the college football playoff should expand. Look, I could understand 16, but I think it's crazy talk to go to 24. I mean, give me a break. I think 12 is fine, to be quite honest. I mean, do not devalue or minimize the regular season in college football because we all look forward to it each and every Saturday. If you go to 16 or even 24, God forbid, you're completely going to devalue the regular season in college football. And I don't think anyone wants to see that happen. All right, great to have you with us. We're live here at the Tampa Marriott Waterside, 888-388-0957. 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All right, when we get back, we'll stick with football. There's some breaking news out of the NFL that is of great interest to one Buccaneer who's looking for a new contract. Speaking of which, Baker Mayfield. How did he come off looking after the Netflix quarterback series? We'll have that for you coming up next.
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0: All right, welcome back. Live here at the SEC Media Days, downtown Tampa at the Marriott Waterside. Great to have you with us. It's an honor to be here with you. Back off vacation. T. Kraz with you here on The Drive, 888-388-0957. Text at 82945 on the Bartow 4DA text platform. I want to thank Matt Berry of ESPN for joining us here on the program. The king of the dirty martini, as Sarah Walsh was texting me, hey, you know, dirty martini game. Is at a premium for our guy. And he got a good one last night from the rooftop bar of the hotel that's right across the street from us right here next to Benchmark International Arena. All right, so a lot of football talk here today. We'll take your calls in a matter of moments. There is a little bit of breaking news out of the NFL that does involve or could indirectly / directly impact a Buccaneer who's looking for a new contract.
18: Yes.
0: Not you, Baker. We'll get to you in a matter of moments.
19: You're trying to stir shit up.
0: Well, always. And you were stirring it up on your quarterback Netflix special. And we'll get into that, too, in a matter of moments, which was highly entertaining, by the way. But the Green Bay Packers have agreed to terms with defensive lineman Devontae Wyatt on a 3-year extension worth $57 million. Why is that important? Well, Vita Vea, who was a hold-in, not a hold-out, at the mandatory minicamp last month, wants a new contract. He is in the final year of his deal. He's getting paid a little under $18 million this year, and he's seeing a bunch of guys out there, Dexter Lawrence, Milton Williams, and the like, getting paid $24, $25, $26 million a year, and Vita Vea wants a raise. Now, the thing that is working against Vita is the fact that he's on the wrong side of 30, so I'm not sure if the Buccaneers are eager to give him that kind of money on a long-term deal. However, I do believe he is underpaid and that the Buccaneers need to address his contract and at the very least give him a raise for this coming season, maybe with some incentives thrown in so he can get into that $22-23 million a year range. So I think he's looking for maybe another $5 million this year, and he would love to have another year or two added on after that. I just don't know if the Buccaneers are willing to do that. So this Devontae Wyatt contract, I'm sure, is going to be something that will be of great interest to Vita Vea and his peeps. As for Baker Mayfield, I came away very impressed. Now, we know Baker was a leader. We know Baker is tough. But when you watch the Netflix special, you get a greater understanding as to what type of injuries he was dealing with and how he decided to play through them. And he did not miss one game. It was week two. It was the MCL, PCL bone bruise that he suffered early in that game at Houston. And then guess what? He led that fourth quarter comeback, the biggest play of that game. And one of the biggest plays of the season was that 4th-and-10 scramble where the play broke down and Baker Mayfield took off, even with his banged-up knee, got the first down, and led the Buccaneers on that game-winning touchdown with a few seconds left. And then, the very next week, the game against the Jets, you know, he hits his arm. He gets his arm hit by a Jets defender, plays through it. The Jets blocked the field goal that they returned for a touchdown to take the lead with under 2 minutes left. And then Baker Mayfield leads the Buccaneers down the field on the game-winning field goal. And they ended up winning that game. And then you saw the days after the Jets game, like his arm was bruised all the way, like from his hand all the way up to his bicep. And it looked like, I hate to make this kind of distinction or the comparison, you know, when somebody wears a white beater and like they have like the sunburn going all the way down their arm and then it's all like white right at the top and their whole arm is burned. That's what Baker Mayfield's arm looked like. Like he had some sort of shirt on and it was a sunburn. That was a bruise. It wasn't a sunburn. He was bruised up. And he fought his way through that. And then the game against the Rams, the shoulder injury. You know, the Hail Mary right at the end of the first half where he further complicated the injury. And, of course, his arm was in a sling. He wasn't hurt from. The Buccaneers got blown out that day. But he ended up coming back the next day. And they had footage of him at practice, you know, saying that, you know, I can't make this throw. My arm's hurting a little bit. So there were days, especially after the Rams game, where he was limited. He couldn't make throws in practice. Yet he found a way to play on game day the very next week. And maybe he shouldn't have, but I don't know. Would you trust Baker at 55-60% or Teddy Bridgewater, who hung Jalen McMillan out to dry and broke his neck broken at Pittsburgh in that preseason game last August? So pick one. The Buccaneers decided to roll with Baker. And look, the Buccaneers knew, and Todd Bowles knew it, and they tried to hide the severity of these injuries. But when you watched the Netflix special, you got a close-up, bird's-eye view as to how serious those injuries were and how much Baker Mayfield was compromised. And it did affect his play, especially down the stretch. So I came away with more respect for Baker. More admiration for him. Baker Mayfield, the quarterback. We also learn about Baker Mayfield, the father. Baker Mayfield, the husband. Baker Mayfield, the family member. Baker Mayfield, the regular old guy. A genuine Baker Mayfield. A Baker Mayfield that tells it like it is, which is obviously a trait that I like to think that I have. And I certainly admire that out of him. I think Baker Mayfield came out of this looking extremely respectable to the highest of regards. And I'm more convinced now the Buccaneers have to come to some sort of agreement, some sort of compromise. They have to give this guy the contract extension that I think he deserves. 888-388-0957. Text at 82945. Let's go to phones. A lot of you want to talk about this, that, and the other thing. Gio is up first here on this beautiful Overreaction Monday. Gio, what's going on out there?
18: Yeah, I want to talk about a couple SEC quarterbacks, but to chime in about your 24-game playoff, if we have a 24-game playoff, Ohio State and Michigan are going to rest people in their game. Auburn and Alabama are going to rest people in their last game of the year. 24 teams is ridiculous. Okay, Heisman Trophy this year, not a lot of people are mentioning his name. Sam Leavitt for LSU is going to go into Ole Miss and beat Ole Miss on their home field. Lane Kiffin has a ton of stuff to prove. He's an offensive genius. I would love to see you guys when it's LSU Day to get the Heisman Trophy winner this year, Sam Leavitt, on the program. Thanks for taking my call, bro.
0: Well, thank you, Gio. Listen, he's getting paid $6 million, so they're going to expect results right away, fair or foul. And that's just the way that it is. That is the state of college football as we know it. All right, 2 hours down. We're halfway through. We got two more hours to go. Don't forget, Rays baseball coverage coming up tonight. Mike, hold on, because I'm going to get to you right after the break. More of your calls, 888-388-0957. Text at 82945. When we come back, more of your college football calls, the buzz here at SEC Media Days. We'll get into that as well. Plus, the Rays had a disaster of a weekend up in Beantown. Is right. What's the next move? What's your level of concern? And what the Rays need to be thinking about with 2 weeks to go before the Major League Baseball trade deadline? We'll have that for you coming up next.
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0: All right, great to have you with us on The Drive on this beautiful Overreaction Monday. 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
22: 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Martin turns and it fires and over the batter's eye. 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What a shot.
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23: Yeah, I mean, it's a talented team that kind of went through it early on in the season, and they've come out on the other side of it, and, you know, we kind of caught the brunt of it.
0: Kevin Cash and the Rays blindsided, dismantled over the weekend by the Boston Red Sox. Rays were swept all four games by the Red Sox. It started Friday, doubleheader sweep. Saturday, they blew the game. Thank you, Garrett Clevenger, for that. And then yesterday, they scored just one run. 0-for-15 with runners in scoring position. You got to be kidding me.
24: I don't think we've addressed the offense since we last talked.
0: Well, Eric Neander, you better start getting on the phone right now and addressing some things, because this team could use a shot in the arm, to be quite honest. Good afternoon, Tampa Bay. Welcome back. Hour number three, 4:04 on your ride home. Great to be back with you off of vacay. It's your guy, T. Kraz, here with The Drive, driven by Moss Nissan. We are coming to you live from the Tampa Marriott Waterside for SEC Media Days. It's great to be here with you. Matt Berry was with me in the last hour from ESPN. He was awesome. We'll have some more guests, I'm sure, throughout the week. I saw Tim Tebow walking around here earlier. What a fine young man he is. Tim Tebow of ESPN and the SEC Nation show as well. So the SEC taking center stage here in downtown Tampa, so there's all sorts of media outlets here, radio stations up and down the hallway here at the Marriott Waterside. You got, you know, CBS Sports Network, you got the SEC Network here, a.k.a. ESPN, also on hand, hence Matthew Berry, who joined us in the last hour. He was awesome as well. More of your calls and texts. We'll get back into college football talk at 888-388-0957. Text at 82945. Six new SEC coaches this year, including up in Gainesville, the Florida Gators, John Summerall.
25: Go Gators.
0: No, thank you, Coach. We appreciate it very much. And hopefully we'll get an opportunity, and I know his time is going to be very limited, but we are efforting John Summerall and the Florida Gators. Chris Mathis, you're back at our Rude Aaron Water Studios of WDAE, powered locally by Ferguson HVAC. You were telling me a story during the break. Now, Auburn is here as well. All 16 SEC schools are here. They're all having their media days. It will go on through Thursday. We're going to be here today, tomorrow, and Wednesday. Thursday, the Rays play an afternoon game, so I will not be here on Thursday. I'll be back there, by the way. I'm actually going to be hosting Beanball, or whatever that show's called. So, Alex Golish, we're trying to get him on the show, and it doesn't appear as if we'll be able to get him. Is that what you were telling me?
26: Yeah, it seems to be that way. Now, I can't tell you as to why. Did it have to do with simply his schedule? Quite possibly. But it also, who knows? You know, we don't know really anything other than the fact that it is not looking like Coach Golish will join us, as Auburn has said that they're not going to be dropping by as of yesterday. Now, maybe some things will change Maybe Coach Golish walks by, he sees you, he recognizes that voice, Tom, because he was on every Friday for, what, two seasons, and maybe they'll for change their mind, or maybe something will come about, and Golish will join you. But as of now, it seems like that'll not be happening here, unfortunately, this week.
0: I am disappointed if that's the case, because I always thought Coach Golish and I were pretty tight. He came on with us every week, and I know he made the comment about me not being in his inner circle, and he said he was just joking about that. That was a whole trick plays question that I asked him that one time. But he came on with us every week until he didn't. Like last year when the rumors started circulating, all of a sudden, mysteriously, his weekly segments with yours truly weren't there. Were canceled, sometimes abruptly. But I'm hoping that, you know, that's water under the bridge.
7: Glad you got me back on.
0: Listen, I enjoy talking to you, Coach, and I'm hoping at some point this week, look, if I'm sitting here, Chris Mathis, and you just said it, if I'm sitting here and he's walking by and he sees me, I'm telling you, you better believe I'm jumping on him. I don't care if he's got handlers around him. They can't stop me from getting to Coach Golish.
26: Yeah, you're 6'7". Give him the salute. Whatever you got to do, handshake, even just the handshake. I think you just being you, hey, how are you doing? I like our chances of something happening here with Coach Golish. I really do. It could be as simple as a handshake, Tom.
0: I will be prowling around the Tampa Marriott, and I will try and see if we can get Alex Golish on here. By hook or by crook, man, I'm making it a quest of mine, as well as John Summerall. I think the Gators are earlier in the day. I think on Wednesday, if I'm not mistaken. I have to look.
26: That sounds right. Up.
0: Yeah. So that's going to be difficult for us. But I'm hoping maybe like Nick Wise and Rock Riley did a great job from 10 a.m. to 2 p.m., even though Nick Wise, you know, forgot to sign in with his car over at the garage. And look, nothing's going to happen. They're just going to charge him the full amount, which is what we're getting charged with anyways. They'll scan his license plate, and that'll be the end of it. But they did a good job earlier today. And, you know, Pat and Aaron is here, too. We're all here all week long right here from SEC Media Days. It's a beautiful thing. But in terms of the Rays, tonight it's Nick Martinez against Dylan Cease. The Rays have lost five in a row. They have to get a win any which way they can get it to try and, you know, lift their confidence level up a little bit. They're still in first place. The Yankees are right there, two games out. And now Boston, winners of 13 in a row, they're right there as well, trying to
8: the
0: give
8: Rays
0: the Rays
8: suck, man.
0: An appropriate time to resurrect that sound drop. But yes, the Rays right now are not getting it done. But they're still in first place. And the Yankees, by the way, are not getting Aaron Judge back anytime soon.
9: The New York Yankees?
10: The New York Yankees!
0: Yankees did win last night over the Dodgers. So they're a game and a half out, two out in the loss column. And the Red Sox, all of a sudden, are six out. And by the way, the Baltimore Orioles are also on a run. They've won seven in a row, although nobody expects them to climb back into the race. And there are the Toronto Blue Jays, tonight's opponent for your Rays, in last place. I know you guys get all hot and bothered when I mention the Rays playing a last place team. What do you want me to say? Okay, the Blue Jays are not a first place team, and they're not a second place team, and they're not a third place team, and they're not a fourth place team either. So you do the math. They're a last place team. Simply put. And this is a four-game set, and the Rays have to at least split these four games. I don't expect the Rays to win three out of four. Don't lose three out of four in Toronto. That can't happen. And, as I mentioned in the first hour, in case you missed it, you've been away a long time. They didn't go up there and tell you. The Rays need help. This team, the way it's currently constituted or constructed, is not going to make it, okay? If you want to get into the playoffs, not only get into the playoffs, but do some damage, Eric Neander is under pressure to make multiple moves. And I gave you the names of three guys that the Rays need to pursue. And I'll talk about that coming up in just a couple of minutes. Let's go to our phones. A lot of you interested want to talk about college football or the Rays or the Buccaneers, the quarterback Netflix special, which I thoroughly enjoyed watching. I was binging a lot of it because there were a couple of rainy days out on the beach last week. So I watched it, and I was thoroughly captivated by it. Let's go to Mike in Tampa. He's been waiting. Mike, good afternoon. How the heck are you?
6: Hey, man, I'm great. How are you, C-Crab?
0: Great. Terrific.
6: Great to have you back in the cockpit here, although Rock did a phenomenal job. I want to touch three bases here. I left that quarterback show on Netflix feeling the same way you did. You got to find a way to get this guy. I don't care, heck or high water, how much he means to this team, how much of a gamer he is. You're not going to change that. So figure out a number, get it done. If you got to slightly overpay, you look at it as karma for him taking some team-friendly deals. So, you can't let that guy go. I want to talk USF real quick. I think USF has 3 good years of Coach Hartline before somebody comes with a big bag and says, hey, come to the Big Ten, come to the SEC. So I'd really like to stop being a revolving door, as USF is a program. But I think they have 3 good years. Get an opportunity to take a crack at the college football playoff and see what you can do with that. And I'll leave out on this one here, T-Kraz. I think I'll make the case for expansion, and I'll do it this way. You go 16, maybe 24, but I think you start 16. Here's my problem. The Music City Bowl, the Meineke Car Care Bowl, the Nobody Cares Bowl, these guys aren't playing. They're leaving or opting out, and it's really not fun to watch. Like USF last year playing Old Dominion. I think I would have rather just watched paint dry on the wall. It's not entertaining. It's not fun. It's not good for the sport.
0: Agreed.
6: So I think what you do is you take the best 16 teams and you put them in a college football playoff. The kids will stick around, hopefully. They'll want to play it. And you got to get rid of these advertisement bowls because they're just – that's what they've become. I mean, the Pop-Tart Bowl is entertaining, but everybody just wants to see the giant Pop-Tart get, roasted at the end of it. That's the entertainment value of it. So – that's the case, in my opinion, for expansion. Make it more interesting. Let teams feel like they have a chance. And that's how you can kind of just, quit with the kids who don't want to play and you're watching a D squad.
0: Well, I agree. All these bowl games are probably, not meaningful. And I appreciate the call, Mike. But they do bring money to the table because it is the Pop-Tarts Bowl. And they're putting a lot of money on it. That's why they're taking the money. But I would like to see some of these bowl games obviously go away. But in terms of expanding the college football playoff, I'll give you 16. I'm willing to go to 16, but there's no way I'm going past 16 because you don't want to minimize or devalue what's happening during the college football regular season. Saturdays are precious to us, man. Everyone loves it. From the moment you wake up on Saturday, it's like, okay, let's go. Our football weekend is here. You got college on Saturday. You got the NFL on Sunday. You better believe it. Let's do our brunch. Let's get ready because the games kick off at noon. You want that to mean something. If you start expanding and letting more teams into it, guess what? You're minimizing the effect and impact of what those Saturdays will mean to you, the consumer, as well as those coaches and players as well. 16 teams, all right? Maybe we don't play our best players in certain games, especially the non-conference games that nobody cares about. You don't want to see that happen. I don't want to see that happen. Let's go back to the phones. Craig is out in Vegas.
7: Yeah.
0: I got to talk to this guy now. Craig, what do you want now?
7: Hey, by the way, it's 5 weeks from week zero, too.
0: There's actually
7: a good game here in Vegas, UNLV and Memphis, which is a factor for USF as well, too. So good opening week here in a few weeks.
0: I love it.
7: For the Rays, we talked about a few months ago, hey, would you sell Nick Martinez? Would you not, right? I think the Rays right now should be sellers. And this is the case is they're a void of talent the way the roster is right now. There's no one in the outfield right now that would start for any AL East team right now. It's terrible, right? I mean, Mullins back in the four hole is 2 for his last 30. It's just not going to work the way it goes. I think DeLuca has some potential. I know Melton's in the minors. But most of the other guys for the Rays are really in AA right now. They're not ready to be in AAA or they're not going to be a factor on the 40-man for maybe 12 to 18 months. So there's some players out there I think you could strengthen your roster with for the future, this team has always wanted a catcher, right? Shea Langelier is right now not accepting any long-term extension from the Athletics. He's got, I think, until 2029. That team is void of pitching big time. I mean, they are like a BP machine. If you could package a couple guys to get Langeliers, maybe you get some prospect arms that, listen, Kyle can do wonders with some guys, but I think that's one position you could shore up. And I think there's someone else, if there's a solid outfielder somewhere on a team that's a contender, maybe you trade a top arm that you have and get some guys back. But I have faith that they could sell and be ready to be contenders by the time they move into the new stadium. Because I just don't see anybody beating the Dodgers this year.
0: Well, maybe not, but the road is wide open in the American League, Craig, and I appreciate the phone call because I got to run. The road is wide open. The Yankees are vulnerable, and Aaron Judge isn't coming back for several weeks. Now, that re-imaging he had last week, supposedly they had three doctors look at it, and they're like, this guy's not ready for baseball activity. So let's try again in 2 more weeks. That's the word. And the Yankees, obviously, without Aaron Judge, they're not a very good baseball team, simply put. And they're looking to make moves. The Rays are a good team. They're really struggling right now. But I can see them making more than one move. And you bring up a good point. Like, Nick Martinez is an interesting guy, and he goes to the mound tonight. He's about to turn 36 years old. He's having the best year that he's ever had. And maybe what the Rays like to do in these situations is sell high. I can see a scenario where maybe Nick Martinez gets moved for something. And then in a separate deal, separate transaction, the Rays make a move and get Joe Ryan, a guy who's younger, who's more proven, with more upside, a bulldog type of guy, a guy who can strike out more guys than a Nick Martinez. I like Nick because I think he's turned into a vocal leader in that locker room. So I'm not sure where the Rays stand with him, but I can certainly understand it if you want to sell high on that guy. The only thing is, you better bring in another guy that you think is an upgrade over Nick Martinez. And Joe Ryan would certainly be that guy. So I wouldn't rule something like that out. You brought up Shea Langeliers, and he's eligible for arbitration after this year. He's under control for 3 more years. So he's an interesting cat. He's got 22 home runs so far this season. He's hitting .260, and he would appear to solve their problems behind the plate as an offensive-minded catcher. The other guy that the Rays are looking at is Ryan Jeffers. And they've had scouts at some of his games. He just came back. He had a broken hand. Rays are looking at him. The Rays are looking at a number of different players. The problem right now is there are a lot of teams that think they might be contending, and all of a sudden they're pulling back on some of the guys that they may have had out there on the trade block, guys that they were listening to offers on. So now you're getting into a gray area where some teams like, okay, maybe we're in it, maybe we're going to try and see what happens over the next week and a half or two. We're 2 weeks away from the Major League Baseball trade deadline. So some teams right now are right in that in-between. Like, we're not a true contender. We might be a pretender, but what we do over the next week to 10 days, I think, is going to classify us as either a pretender or a contender. And it appears the Detroit Tigers are in that boat, because it doesn't look like Tarek Skubal is being made available. Now, in the next week, if the Tigers lose 4 of their next 6, they may sing a different tune because they will not be able to re-sign him. Tarek Skubal is making $32 million this year. $32. You make a trade for him, by the way, you're picking up the rest of his contract for this year, which is about $10 million, and it may cost you an arm and a leg. And as I mentioned, I think the teams in the National League, I think, would be really serious contenders for a guy like Skubal. Atlanta should be all in on him. So is Milwaukee, as a lefty complement to Jacob Mizorowski. Philadelphia should be all in on him as well, because you're trying to beat the Dodgers. And in order to beat the Dodgers, you need to find a way to get out their big-time left-handed bats of Otani, Freeman, Muncy, Kyle Tucker. Those are the guys you have to figure out. And you need a big-time lefty to get those guys out. 888-388-0957. Text at 82945. So some good phone calls today. We've got the good, the bad, and the ugly. That's coming up in the next hour. We're on the air to 6 o'clock, and then it's Wild Pitch with Chris Mathis as Ronnie Lane continues his sabbatical.
26: Yeah, I guess I better start warming up now in the bullpen because I got to be ready to go. And texter Greg says, lose a leader if you trade Nick Martinez, which honestly, Tom, I know you and I both would agree on that. You absolutely do. I mean, that guy is a true leader and a leader by example for sure.
0: He is, and he's a guy that a lot of these players have gravitated towards. He's got a magnetic type of personality. He's been on this show. Would it surprise me if the Rays dealt him? It wouldn't. Because he's about to turn 36, and right now, his stock has never been higher. But you need to turn around and make sure in that transaction or a separate transaction that you better get a guy that you can upgrade on Nick Martinez.
8: I'm pacing right now.
0: I bet you are, Nick, and you're on the mound tonight, so I bet you're pacing back and forth up in Toronto, ready to go tonight, and we need you, buddy, because right now the Rays need a stopper. They need an ace or somebody who looks like an ace to go out there and stop this losing streak. The problem is, on the other side, you got Dylan Cease, who's very good, and the Rays have to figure out how to hit that guy, too. All right, more of your calls and texts are on the way. What will the Rays lineup look like tonight in Toronto? Plus, who is realistically available for the Rays to make bids on? Eric Neander under a lot of pressure to make something work. We'll get into that, too, coming up next here live at the Tampa Marriott Waterside, live at SEC Media Days. It's The Drive. We'll be right back.
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16: You are not going to want to miss this. 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And Amanda Knox joins Bobby

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3: 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So the Rays are in Toronto tonight. Nick Martinez against Dylan Cease. Really good pitching matchup. Chris Mathis filling in for Ronnie Lane. He's coming up with, wild pitch or whatever. Well, what's that show called? Buzz the Tower?
5: The Inside Pitch. I would have Ronnie pop on a mic right here, but he's not here. So it'll be me 6 to 6:30 ahead of the official Rays radio pregame show with Chris Adams-Wall.
3: It feels like Ronnie's been on a sabbatical, but he's enjoying his vacay, his birthday. It's his birthday month, so Ronnie is loving life right now, so good for him. He's doing his thing. But we do have High and Tight with Chris Mathis coming up at 6 o'clock to get you set for the Rays and the Jays up north of the border in Toronto to begin a four-game set. So the Rays swept in Boston over the weekend. Not ideal. The trade deadline exactly 2 weeks from today. You're looking at some teams like we were talking about the Tigers. They've won 7 of their last 10, so the Tigers might be thinking, okay, maybe Tarek Skubal is not on the market. Maybe we see how the next week and a half goes, and then maybe they'll make a determination. Let me look at the Tigers' schedule, by the way. I just had Nick Wise here. He could have probably told it to me by heart. Ooh, they got the Cubs.
6: No.
3: What?
6: You insulted him a little bit.
3: I didn't insult anybody. I mean, more than 2 hours you play that, Chris Mathis? I mean, there have been plenty of insults.
5: Yeah, I just thought that was a personal shot fired by T. Kraz here on a Monday.
3: I don't know about that. All right, so they're in Chicago at Wrigley Field. The next 3 nights are the Tigers. And then they host Kansas City for 4, and then they host Baltimore for 3 before they visit the Sacramento A's. It's just the A's, but it's in Sacramento. So, look, it's not a tough schedule. If the Tigers, I don't know, win 7 of their next 10, might they sit there and think, well, even though we can't re-sign Tarek Skubal, the American League's wide open. We're getting hot.

0: at the right time, maybe we'll just hold on to this guy and see if we can make the best of it. That could very well happen, because right now, word is, they may not want to trade him. But if they drop like four of the next six and fall six or seven games out of the wild card, then they might be singing a different tune next week. So that's going to be one situation to watch. But I gave you the three guys that I know for a fact the Rays are interested in. And it's pitcher Joe Ryan, who was here before, by the way. Catcher Ryan Jeffers and second baseman Luis Arraez. The Rays are interested in those three players. Now, I'm not saying they're going to go out and get all three. I think that would be great. I think the cost to get those three guys here would be substantial, to say the least. And as I mentioned before, for weeks now, under no circumstances are you to trade Theo Gillen. There's no way. He's untouchable. I'm not moving him. I'm telling you, I'm going to flip this table over if the Rays trade Theo Gillen. And I'll tell Eric Neander that, and he already knows. I told him. Not that he would value my opinion. I mean, who the hell am I? But I'm not trading Theo Gillen. And you can't sit there with the mentality of, let's just trade prospects. Who the hell cares? There is no tomorrow. Yes, there is, okay? Says the person that doesn't have to run a Major League Baseball team. There is a tomorrow and the next day and the next day after that and the next year. I know there's a work stoppage coming up, but you can't be that irresponsible or reckless by saying, I don't care, let's just trade everybody. You can't run a team that way. You know, the Red Sox felt that way too once upon a time where they traded a prospect. Oh, we think Larry Anderson is the final piece of the puzzle. This was years ago. You know who that prospect was? Jeff Bagwell. You know, a couple of years ago, the Mets wanted Javi Baez. They traded a let's just get Javi Baez. You know who that prospect was? Pete Crow Armstrong. How do you think that worked out? Not too good. All right, let's go to our phones. I knew I was going to hear from this guy. First day back from vacation, Brian from Plant City is online.
1: Yeah, yeah.
0: How you doing?
1: I'm not doing. And you should. This is one time you should be dead and agreeing with me. That team, if they don't make the playoffs, they have no business keeping that coach. And I don't care what you say and nobody else. He need to be gone. If they don't make the playoffs, he does not deserve to be here. And I'm just listening at you trying to find excuses, trying to find a bright spot. They've lost the last five games in July. Called it.
0: You didn't call anything.
1: And nobody wanted to hear it. And you're still hopeful, still trying to find a bright spot. There was no bright spot. They think. And you see it. They cannot go and do what they need to do. They always drop. That's coaching. He made some stupid mistakes Friday. People should have been playing, and he sent them on the bench. What?
0: Who should have been playing?
1: They need to get him out of here if they don't make the playoffs.
0: Oh, give me a break. You don't know what the hell you're talking about.
1: Yeah, give me a break.
0: You don't know what you're talking about. You want to fire him before?
1: So you don't watch the games?
0: Of course I watch the games. I did watch them.
1: Oh, but you don't act like it. You think that's a playoff team? You think that's a championship team? Really?
0: They're a playoff team. They're in first place, Brian.
1: No, they're not. They're not even a playoff team.
0: Brian, they're a first place team.
1: You couldn't win one game? One game?
0: They're in first place.
1: You went and got swept. That's crazy.
0: It is crazy that they got swept. It's not ideal.
1: It's crazy.
0: I'm embarrassed about it. I'm not happy about it.
1: No, they're not.
0: But you are the prisoner of the moment. That's what you are. You don't understand that this is a marathon. This is not a sprint, okay?
1: I keep hearing you say that, but that's bull.
0: Because it's true. And anybody who knows the game of baseball knows that to be the case, except for you.
1: And if you're going to accept winning 60 games a year, that's you.
0: They're not winning.
1: You think they're good because they won 60 games a year?
0: Oh, my gosh. You are out of your mind, dude.
1: Yeah, I know it.
0: Where were you when they won 9 in a row 2 weeks ago?
1: I'll call you back when they don't make the playoffs. And I'll see what your excuse be then.
0: I can't wait to hear from you.
1: I'll see what your excuse be then.
0: I can't wait.
1: Yeah, when they don't make the playoffs, I'm going to see what kind of excuse you're going to have then for them.
0: There will not be any excuses if they don't make the playoffs.
1: I don't see it. Yes, it will. You'll find some bright spot.
0: They'll be in the playoffs, Brian. Yeah, I do think so.
1: You can't go to losing five games and winning one and dropping five. No.
0: What's their record, Brian?
1: You're still bragging on that, but it's dwindling.
0: Because that's how you judge a team over what they've done over the long haul.
1: What
0: not
1: is
0: a five game.
1: One and a half.
0: You can't judge a team off a five game stretch.
1: One and a half lead. They're 1.5 game lead, and you
0: are they in first place? Are they in first place?
1: And they're steady going down.
0: Are they in first place?
1: Yeah, they're in first place, but they won't be in first place next week.
0: Answer the question. Are they in first
1: now
0: place?
1: Now what? I'm answering it. They won't be in first place next week.
0: Then why are you upset? They're in first place.
1: Like I told you, it don't count where you're at now. It count where you're at in September. I keep telling you that.
0: That's right.
1: That's what you're going to brag on? Oh, we was in the lead for half of the year. We was the best. We was the top in the half of the year. Is that what you're going to brag on when they're sitting home during the playoffs?
0: You are the biggest cynic I've ever met
1: in my life. I know it.
0: You are out of your
1: mind. When they don't make the playoffs, you will see.
0: All right.
1: You will see.
0: We'll see. We'll see about that. I wish you the very best. Have a great night, Brian.
1: I was praying that I'd be wrong.
0: Oh, yes.
2: Come on, get out of here.
0: Trust me, you're wrong. You're wrong. I've never seen a person who judges a team off a five-game stretch. You play 162 games. This ain't football, dude. Every team goes through it. Everybody goes through it. Even the Dodgers here and there. I mean, they might be the lone exception, but every team goes through it. You're just not bright enough to understand it. Oh, my God. The sky is falling. They've lost five in a row. Where were you 2 weeks ago when they won nine in a row? It's baseball, dude. Understand what you're looking at. Obviously, you don't understand what you're looking at. It's a good thing I'm here, let me tell you. 888-388-0957. Go back to the phones. Beautiful Myrtle Beach. Let's hear from Vincent, big Rays fan. Vincent, what's going on, bud?
3: Good afternoon. Thanks for taking my call. Listen, it's time to find out what Simpson can do for you. I mean, this guy should be batting first, leading off, and you push the whole lineup up. You get 2, 3, and 4. That's your power. You're doing the same thing day in and day out. They're so predictable. I like Brian's call. I don't know about not making the playoffs, but what do we have here? What are the Rays? You know, so you got 2 weeks, and put him in a leadoff spot. Put him up front. See what he can do. The guy got a chicken arm. Fenway Park can't throw the ball to second base. Come on now. You got to be able to make a – does he have any assists? Then I tell you something, and then you got Junior. This guy is the reincarnation of Chuck Klein. This guy will lead the league in home runs and errors. I mean, I'm not a fan of Junior Caminero, but listen, in the catcher position, you do something with this catcher's position for God's sake, man. Do something. You got to get something out of the catcher's position. And McClanahan – this guy can't get out of his own way. This guy can't get out of the fifth inning. This guy is not your number one. That's what I got, man. That's what I got. And I don't know if I'm still on the air. I don't even know.
0: That's
3: what I got. Thank you very much for taking my call.
0: Thank you. Thank you, Vincent. I appreciate the
4: passion.
0: I can
4: hear you.
0: Yes, I can hear you, Vincent. Yes. Let's take one thing at a time. Chandler Simpson has become an absolute adventure in left field. And, I mean, routine fly balls. I mean, he has a – like, we all know he doesn't have an arm. We know that. But the problem with him is he makes the routine plays look more extraordinary than they have to be because I don't know what his deal is, but he's looking up at these fly balls, and there was a fly ball that was hit to him that he thought he had a beat on it, and he had to jump up and, you know, fall backwards in order to catch it. It was a routine fly ball. And I love him. I do. And he is in a lineup tonight, and his batting average is up to .282. And there are certain qualities that he brings to the table that are unmatched by a lot of guys, but he's become an adventure. It's like you're holding your breath off a routine fly ball that gets hit out to him in left field. That's an issue. What you said about the catching situation is absolutely true, and we've been talking about it. The catching situation is an eyesore. It is. Nick Fortes is in there tonight, but Hunter Fiducia, I mean, he couldn't lay down a bunt. He can't hit with runners in scoring position. He's a problem. And the Rays know it. They see it. They understand it. They would like to make an upgrade at that position. Whether they can over the next 2 weeks is anybody's guess. Now, honestly, and I was saying it too, I would have picked Vaughn Lacky second overall. I mean, when you have catchers like that, a generational talent like him available to you, and we picked another shortstop from high school? Oh, my gosh. Grady Emerson better be the second coming of something. He better be the second coming of Bobby Witt, okay? I would have picked the catcher. Those guys are hard to find, guys. And now here are the Rays. They're looking for a catcher. They need one desperately because they're getting nothing out of that position. They're getting very little out of the second base position. They're getting no power out of the shortstop. They're getting no power out of left field. They need to make changes, okay? They do. This team, the way it's currently constituted, is not going to make it through the American League. They'll be in the playoffs. They'll make the playoffs. I'm confident of that. But they're not getting past the Yankees or anybody else. And look, honestly, it's one team. With all due respect to the other teams, so the White Sox and Seattle and everybody else out in the West and Texas, it's about beating the Yankees. If you get through the Yankees, you are in the World Series. And that's how Eric Neander has to approach a trade deadline. That's one team. There's one team you have to beat. It's the Yankees. Make moves to beat the Yankees. And if it means getting Ryan Jeffers so the Yankees don't get him, so be it. George Steinbrenner, the late, great George Steinbrenner, used to do that all the time. He used to make trades for guys so that the Red Sox wouldn't get them. But it's got to make sense for you as well. And obviously a guy like Ryan Jeffers would make sense. The Rays desperately need an upgrade at the catching position. All right, 888-388-0957. Text at 82945. I love the passion from you guys. I love it. I love it. I miss you guys while I was on vacation. We still have the good, the bad, and the ugly in the next hour. We're on the air at 6 o'clock. And then it's a purpose pitch with Chris Mathis to get you set for. But why? Because we are your flagship station for Rays baseball. That's why. Brian from Plant City. Oh, my gosh.
2: Also because Ronnie Lane's on vacation. That's why, Brian.
0: Yeah, that's
2: that's why I'm filling in.
0: When we come back, that guy, Chris Mathis, he's coming back. He's going to let you know what's on tonight. News and notes from the NFL, too. That's coming up next.
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0: Be careful out there, guys, if you're just getting in your car. There's rain out and about. 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
7: Vehicle on fire in Hillsborough County. I-4 westbound at MLK Jr. Boulevard. No lanes were blocked for a second because it's kind of off in between the main lanes and an on-ramp. But now fire rescue pulled up blocking two right-hand lanes, as well as the on-ramp from Orient Road to westbound I-4 is also closed. Courtney Campbell Causeway, road construction, right lane is blocked westbound before the bridge at Rocky Point Drive. Get traffic info around the clock by searching News Radio WFLA on iHeartRadio. I'm Pat Largo.
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22: Showers likely this afternoon, breezy, 92 for a high, 79 scattered storms overnight, and storms likely again tomorrow with a high of 94. Get news, traffic, and weather around the clock when you set News Radio WFLA as a preset on the iHeartRadio app. I'm Katie Wilkins.
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0: Yes, sir. What's on tonight? Presented by our guys over at the Holland Group. Here's our guy, Chris Mathis.
2: If you're just joining us, Tom is back from his vacation. He's ready to rock. 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And talking about the three players that the Rays have inquired about, the Rays should go make a deal for potentially. 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Where do the Florida Gators stand ahead of the 2026 season? What is the expectation? As well as the biggest lessons and things taken away from Baker Mayfield on the quarterback series via Netflix. Check that out. It's all right there in the iHeartRadio app. Plus, Rays baseball heard right here on DAE, starting with the inside pitch. I'm filling in for Ronnie Lane this evening. That is what's on tonight. 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You've worked hard to save for your future. Now they can help you make the most of it.
0: We're making the most of it here on a beautiful Overreaction Monday. I love it. 888-388-0957. Text at 82945. Oh, excuse me. Oh, I'm just getting choked up over these very passionate callers, either one way or another, showing their passion. Some of it is misplaced. In the, you know, in the case of Brian from Plant City, it's always misplaced with that guy. He doesn't understand much of anything. I am cognizant of the fact that...
1: No.
0: What?
1: You insulted him a little
0: it's
1: bit.
0: It's true. Okay, I'm sorry. It is true. He can call off with his rage and everything. He just doesn't understand baseball. You can't judge a team on a five-day stretch. Is it ideal? Of course it's not. The Rays were embarrassed over the weekend in Boston. Embarrassed. They gave up 9 home runs. They were 0 for 15 yesterday with runners in scoring position. And I think what irks me is the fact that, you know, he's implying that I don't watch games. What are you, out of your mind? You don't watch games. You don't understand the sport. I do. Remember, I'm sitting here and you're over there. You freaking people. I am aware of the fact that the Rays have to augment this team. They cannot stand pat. I know that. Eric Neander knows that. Kevin Cash knows that. And I think this team knows that, too. The guys in that locker room, they're like, you know what? It wouldn't be a bad idea to go out and get some help because they need it. They need an upgrade at catcher. Gavin Lux isn't coming back anytime soon. They need a second baseman. They need another pitcher. And the Rays do have an arsenal with which to dive into in order to address these concerns. And I think they will address them. Let's go back to the phones. Angel is calling from Tampa. He's up next. Good afternoon, sir.
3: Afternoon, T. Crass. Welcome back. I hope you had a great vacation. Love your show, my man.
0: Thank you. Forget that Brian guy.
3: That guy's one of those guys that the glass is always not even half empty. It's empty for him, you know? But one of the things that I wanted to comment on, what you said is true. Yes, the Yankees are the teams that we should be playing against in the playoffs. But you know what? The Yankees ain't as good as what everybody thinks they are. I'll match up our team. They got the same problems we got. Everybody wants a catcher. Everybody wants a second baseman. People need pitching. Every team got that. I get that. Yankees catcher isn't as good as our catcher. That Austin Wells guy's, what's he hitting? 150 something. Go down the line. First base. Who they got? Ben Rice. Okay, yes, we'll take Ben Rice. Jonathan Arnada. Even trade right there. They're both good. Second base. Come on, man. Jason Chisholm. Yeah, he's okay. Okay, but I'll take Palacio and Williamson. Shortstop. Who they got? Anthony Volpe. Come on. You got to tell them Taylor Walls is a better shortstop. Third base, Junior Caminero. Who they got? Your boy, Jose Caballero. Come on, man. All he does is steal. I mean, go down the line, bro. And the late Leo DeRocher. What did the Leo DeRocher one time say? Pitching wins baseball. I'll take our pitching staff, our three top guys. Forget what that guy said about Shane. He had a bad game the other day in Boston. The whole team had a bad game. You can't win them all. It's a marathon, like you said, dude. Okay, he's a good pitcher. Cole, he's not as good as he was the last couple of years. I'll take Martinez in a series against him. Opening day in the playoffs, Rasmussen against Cam. I'll take that. Our bullpen is better than the Yankees' bullpen. Yes, every team wants pitching. I get that. But don't make any bad trades like what you said, bro. You traded to get PCA. You don't think the Mets are biting themselves in that trade? Come on, man. I like our players. I don't know, dude. I'm not giving up on who we got. I think our team can play against anybody. We had a bad series in Boston. It happens.
0: It does happen, Angel. I appreciate the phone call because I'm up against it. I really appreciate the passion as well. Hey, look, I like the Rays too, but they can't sit on their hands. They can't. They got to make moves. And when you make moves, you got to make moves in order to beat one team. That's the Yankees. If you beat the Yankees, you're in the World Series. And look, the Yankees and their prospects hinge primarily on one guy, and that's Aaron Judge. And since Aaron Judge went down, the Yankees are 19 and 21. They're a below 500 team. And Aaron Judge is not coming back anytime soon. The re-imaging last week did not come out so favorable. They're going to try again in a couple of weeks. And it doesn't look like at the very earliest, maybe late August, early September, but he is not ready for baseball activity. So that's good news for the Rays. But the Rays, the way they're currently constituted, are not good enough. And they know that, too. They got to make those moves. Those three players that I mentioned are the three guys they need to target. I don't know if you can get all three. They need to get probably two of the three. If they can get at it, if they can come out of this with two of the three, I think they're going to be in good shape moving forward. That's the way they got to look at it. You got 2 weeks left until the trade deadline. And maybe in the next week and a half, some of these contenders who are really pretenders, maybe they fall by the wayside and then they start selling. Because right now, there's only a handful of teams that are really true sellers. So there's only a few players available right now with a whole bunch of teams right now that think they're buyers, which means the prices on the guys that are available right now are going up. Maybe in a week and a half, things will tend to settle down. All right, 3 hours down. We've got one more hour to go. We're live here at the Tampa Marriott Waterside, the site of SEC Media Days. We're on the air at 6 o'clock. The good, the bad, and the ugly is coming up. Also, when we come back, what does the Rays lineup look like tonight? And the buzz here from SEC Media Day. Also, news and notes from the NFL. I skipped on that. I got to tell you what happened today because it will affect one Buccaneer player. That is next.
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0: Good afternoon, Tampa Bay. Welcome back. The fourth and final hour of The Drive, driven by Moss Nissan. Great to have you with us. It's great to be back off of vacation. Your guy, T. Kras, Tom Krasnicki with you. And we are coming to you live from SEC Media Days, downtown Tampa, at the Tampa Marriott Waterside. We'll be here until 6 o'clock, and then it's Chris Mathis with Inside Pitch, filling in for Ronnie Lane. He will take over from there. Tonight, it is the Rays. They're up in Toronto. After what was a disastrous weekend for the Rays, they got swept by the Red Sox up in Boston. They embarrassed themselves. They allowed 28 runs, including 9 home runs. Offensively, they didn't get it done. Yandy Diaz went 1 for the weekend. Jonathan Aranda did the same thing. He went 1 for the weekend. Can the Rays bounce back tonight with All-Star Nick Martinez on the mound against fellow All-Star Dylan Cease? Of course, you can listen to all the action right here on your home for Rays Baseball, WDAE. Your phone calls, we've had a couple of really interesting ones today. We'll continue to take them at 888-388-0957. Text at 82945 at the bottom of the hour, folks. From the weekend and the week that was, I'm going to let you know how my vacation went. The good, the bad, and the ugly of it all is coming up at the bottom.
1: I proclaim this the summer of George!
0: The summer of George, unfortunately, has come to an end. It's time to get back to the summer of Tom, which means getting back to the business of baseball. And somebody should let the Rays know that, you know, I think they're on the summer of George. They think the summer of George is still on. That's the problem. Well,
1: no,
0: guess
1: no,
0: what?
1: No, no,
0: what?
1: You insulted them a little bit.
0: I didn't insult anybody. You know what? It's time to wake up because they were asleep the entire weekend in Boston, and it was ghastly to watch. Swept, doubleheader on Friday. They let the game get away on Saturday. Thanks, Garrett Clevenger, on that. And look, Boston right now, they're a machine. They won 13 in a row. And then yesterday, 0-15 with runners in scoring position. I mean, that was like watching two old people eat yesterday. It was dreadful. Just one run scored against Sonny Gray and company. Dreadful. And the Rays need to bounce back in a big way tonight. Maybe it's Nick Martinez that helps them get back on the right track. Well, the Rays lineup is out for tonight's game against Dylan Cease. Yandy Diaz is the DH. He is batting leadoff. You got Jonathan Aranda. He's at first base batting second. Those two guys only had two hits combined over the weekend. I think there were like two for 29 or something. That can't happen. So Diaz and Aranda hitting 1-2 tonight, they've got to be better than that. Junie Caminero's at third base hitting third. Cedric Mullins with his 199 average. He's back below the Mendoza line. He's in the cleanup spot hitting center field.
2: I'm in there tonight, yes.
0: Yeah, yes, yes, you are. You know, it would be nice if you come up with a hit or two. That would be nice. Chandler Simpson, he's in left field tonight. He is batting fifth.
5: Yes, sir, I am.
0: Yes, sir, you are. Hopefully, you won't have any more entertaining routine fly balls. Routine fly balls. He makes the routine plays look, you know, extraordinary. More difficult than they are. But Chandler Simpson's in there. At least his average is up to 282. That's a good sign. Victor Mesa Jr., maybe he had the highlight of the weekend for the Rays with that inside-the-park home run. He's in right field. He's giving the Rays something. He's got seven home runs, by the way, in 97 at-bats with the Rays. So he's done the job so far. He's in right field. He is hitting sixth. Richie Palacios, our guy, he's at second base. He's batting seventh tonight for the Rays.
2: All right, thanks for having me, T-Cray. I appreciate you.
0: Well, I appreciate you, Richie. The Rays can use something at that second base position. Nick Fortes is behind the plate. He's hitting eighth. And Taylor Walls is at shortstop. He is batting ninth.
14: Tom, how we doing?
0: We're doing great. I'm doing a lot better than you and the team. You know, it'd be nice if you can maybe win a game or two. I don't know. Kevin Cash and the Rays really struggling, but they are in first place despite what some people think. At 56-42, they're two games up on the Yankees in the loss column. Six games up on the Boston Red Sox, who have won 13 in a row. And then you got the Baltimore Orioles, who are eight out. Baltimore's won seven in a row. And tonight's opponent for the Rays are in last place. And I know a lot of people, every time you say division, they sound just like that too, by the way. What am I supposed to say? Okay, a non-first-place team in the Toronto Blue Jays is on tap tonight for the Rays. It's a four-game series. If you're the Rays, you know, let's split these four games. Is that possible? Can we do that? You can't lose three out of four, and heaven forbid, if you get swept, then people are going to be jumping off the Skyway Bridge. But I think this team's going to respond. And by respond, you know, you split the next four, and I think people, I think I would be content with that. Just stop the bloodletting a little bit. Dylan Cease is going to be a tough customer. He's an all-star. He started for Toronto. ERA of 2.56. I mean, gosh, he just struck out 148 batters over 98 and a third innings. I mean, he's just a tough customer, man. And I'm looking at the Rays lineup, and Cedric Mullins is 5-for-17 lifetime. He's done a little something against them. Yandy Diaz has struggled, though, 3-for-16. So the Rays will have their hands full with Dylan Cease tonight. And look, Nick Martinez has been really good, and the Rays need him to go at least six innings tonight to give their bullpen a little bit of a break. And hopefully the Rays can get him some run support early on. So that's what it looks like for the Rays. We're 2 weeks to go until the Major League Baseball trade deadline. I think Eric Neander is under some pressure to make a couple of deals. He's got to do it. They need a catcher. They need a second baseman. In case you missed it, Gavin Lux, again, his rehab was paused again, because of his shoulder. And we kind of talked about this before I went on vacation, and I was at the point at that time, before I went on my vacation, a week and a half ago, 2 weeks ago, whatever it was, I'm like, you know what? I've had it with Gavin Lux or Ha-Seong Lux or Gavin Kim or whatever his name. He's a Ha-Seong Kim. It's 2.0. I can't deal with it. I can't deal with it, Henry. I can't do it. I got the two of them commiserating. I can't have it. The Rays have to move off of Gavin Lux. You got to go out and find a second baseman because it's not him. I can tell you that. It's not him. Catcher, big problem. And they can use another arm, Chris Mathis. What's the matter with you? 888-388-0957. Text at 82945. We have the good, the bad, and the ugly from the week and the weekend that was. That's coming up at the bottom of the hour. We're on the air at 6 o'clock, and then it's a High Heat with Chris Mathis, or whatever that show's called. Ronnie Lane is like Magellan or Christopher Columbus. He continues his trip around the world.
3: Oh, man. Now, I was talking with our friends up there in Toronto as they were trying to set up for the broadcast tonight, and I was talking down the incorrect access. That's why I got in your ears. So we're squared away. Good to go there. Also, I'm going to update the call screen. We got Daniel, who also wants to chime in here on the Rays from Tampa, Tom.
0: All right, let's go to Daniel in Tampa. Let's get his thoughts on what's going on here. Daniel, good afternoon. How are you?
4: Good afternoon, sir. Welcome back. Appreciate it.
0: Thank you.
4: I might be one of them possibly jumping off the Skyway Bridge. If you see any of that, just mind your business. For a while we hear a lot of excuses, and if I was taught anything growing up, okay, you got to limit the excuses. One excuse that I heard, maybe it was the environment, the smoke, the Canada smoke that was disrupting the Rays players. That's why they had, well, Red Sox did just fine. So I don't know what the big issue with that is. I really don't like how, DeLuca was saying, well, we're all in good spirits. Well, that's great. Glad losing is fun. It kind of brings you back to that Moneyball scene where he smashes the radio and says, yeah, that's the sound of losing.
0: Right.
4: Love them or hate them, the Yankees have 27 World Championships. Love them or hate them. And there's a reason why the fans get on them for every little thing. It's because they will do anything to win. All right? And I'm not saying the Rays haven't had winning seasons or anything, but your past winning seasons don't get to where you want to go right now. Okay? But there is a trend, and it's a very inconsistent trend. Okay, they play very inconsistently, and I hope Neander doesn't wait until the very last second of the day of the deadline to do something when all the other people have been picked and there ain't much out there. We can't afford to have somebody that's washed up or somebody that has a 5-something ERA. But his slider's good. We can't do it. We can't do it. The idea of being in first place is to keep first place, right? You and Mark Tompkin were talking about it before the break a couple of weeks ago, saying that the Rays need to keep their foot on the Yankees' neck, right? The pedal on the gas, no brake. And it feels like somebody pulled the emergency brake and said, I don't know if we can handle first place. Well, listen, because now you got more problems. Now you got the Orioles that you got to worry about, and the Red Sox. And everybody's looking at the same players. If the whole thing is the Rays don't have the money to do something, then you actually you need to cough up what you got in the farm system a little bit. I apologize for bringing up Luis Urias. I don't listen all the time, so my apologies if that's been repetitive. However, I think you can get him and sign him. I don't think he should just be a rental. I think he would be a great addition longer term, you know, 3-5 years or so. But we got to make something happen. You know, I love the Rays, but I feel like there's a lot of excuses. Listen, there's a reason why other teams do what they do and they win championships. And we got to get to that point. No more excuses. When we get to first, you got to stay in first. You know, so thank you for my call. I appreciate it.
0: Thank you, Daniel. I appreciate the call. And look, I'm kind of with you on the fact that this team needs to make moves. They have to make moves. They have to. They can't stand pat, and they know that. They understand that. And trust me, they're investigating all these options. And yes, there are positions that the Rays need to address that the Yankees are also looking for. The Yankees are also looking for a catcher as well. The Yankees and the Rays are both scouting Ryan Jeffers of the Minnesota Twins. So it may come down to a bidding war between the Yankees and the Rays. And look, the Yankees have some guys in their minor league system, like Spencer Jones is one of these hotshot prospects that the Yankees have. And there's a chance that, you know, he might be showcased in the next week or two. And I think the Yankees, I want to say that they brought him up. I just saw a note. I got to go back and look. But I tell you, one guy who I think the Rays are going to move is Carson Williams. He's playing every day down at Durham. He's got 11 home runs. I think he's a guy that the Rays are looking to move. Excuse me. I think he's going to be in one of these packages for a Luis Urias or Joe Ryan potentially or Ryan Jeffers. I mean, those are the three guys that I talked about earlier that the Rays are interested in. Tarek Skubal right now is not in consideration. We'll find out what the Tigers do this week into next week. It feels like the reports out of Detroit is that they're probably going to hold on to him for now and see if they can make a run over the next week or so. But if the Tigers lose 4 of their next 6, we could be sitting here a week from today on July the 27th when we'll be 1 week out of the trade deadline thinking to ourselves, you know what? Maybe the Tigers are going to put their hands up and say, you know, we surrender, kind of like the way France did to England over the weekend in that third place game. You know, typical of France, right, to wave the white flag. We surrender. Maybe the Tigers will do the same thing in a week from now when they lose 4 of the next 6. They're in Wrigley Field the next 3 nights. Maybe they lose 2 of 3 there. Maybe they think, okay, listen, we're probably falling out of it. We're not going to be able to re-sign Tarek Skubal. We might as well trade him and get something for him as opposed to losing him for nothing when he leaves. And he will leave. 888-388-0957. Text at 82945. So, look, I'm cognizant of the fact that the Rays look lousy over the weekend. I'm not defending their play at all. It was a disaster. They had a nightmare of a weekend in Boston. Nightmare. There's no sugarcoating it. There's no defending it. But I'm not going to send them down the river and say they're finished or last place team, unlike some people are. Maybe a particular caller or a listener or two who probably doesn't understand the game of baseball and what it entails. In fact, you know, it's a long process. It's a long season, as we all know. I will say this. The way they're currently constructed is not good enough. It's not good enough. They have to make moves. I'm well aware of that. I'm very, very aware of that. And they have to improve. Or else. And it's about one team and one team only. It's getting past the Yankees, who are 19-21 without Aaron Judge. And Aaron Judge is not going to be back for a few more weeks. So there's a window of opportunity here for the Rays. This big lead that they had over the Yankees, it's now down to 2 games in a loss column. The Rays have to pick themselves up off the ground because nobody's going to do it for them. Nobody's going to feel sorry for you. You got your doors blown off in Boston over the weekend. You got to forget about it. And these guys know. They've been through it. They've been through the highs and lows. The players in that locker room. You got to forget about it. You can't dwell on it. You got to focus on the next day. And that's the beauty of baseball. There's a game the very next night. Get ready for it. Flush everything else down the toilet. All right, more of your calls and texts coming up live here at the Tampa Marriott Waterside. What a day it's been here at the start of SEC Media Days right here in our town in Tampa. All 16 SEC schools meeting with the media. A few programs are doing it today. Oklahoma, Kentucky and Tennessee this afternoon. Florida and Auburn will be center stage later on this week. Obviously, Florida, we are your home for the Florida Gators. John Summerall, new coach. Alex Golish, formerly of USF, the new coach over at Auburn. He brings Byron Brown and a whole bunch of USF players with him over to Auburn as well. Expectations really high there. So they will all be here this week, and we hope to get with some of them and bring some guests to you. Matt Barry of ESPN and SEC Nation, their host. He was awesome. He joined me earlier today. In case you miss any interview, any segment, it's online, 957wda.com. 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We have the good, the bad, and the ugly coming up. Devontae Wyatt, defensive lineman, got a three-year, $57 million extension today from the Green Bay Packers. Why is that significant? That's because Vita Vea is looking for a new deal. Vita Vea was a hold-in during mandatory minicamp last month. Buccaneer training camp opens in a week and a half, and I can tell you that if the Buccaneers don't address his contract, he will likely be a hold-in next week. Now, Devontae Wyatt got a $20 million signing bonus. It also should be mentioned that he is younger than Vita Vea. He is 28. Vita Vea is 31. And I think at the very least, Vita Vea deserves to have his contract, shall we say, augmented. He does deserve a raise for this coming season. I don't know if I'm willing to give him 3 years, almost $60 million or whatever that is in new money. I'm not sure if the Buccaneers are willing to do that, but at the very least, they should give him a raise, throw in some incentives that he can reach so we can get that contract of his, which is a little under $18 million now, up to $22, $23 million. I think that would be satisfactory for him as well as the Buccaneers. So that's something to keep in mind. The quarterback Netflix series, I'll get into that too when we come back with Baker Mayfield and how he came off looking in that particular series. All right, when we come back, I just got back from vacay. The good, the bad, and the ugly from the week and the weekend that was, and there's plenty from all three categories. That's coming your way next here on The Drive.
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6: Barrel, barrel, barrel. You see, there are two types of people in this world. Those with loaded guns and those who dig. You, Mathis, you dig. All right, welcome back. It is time for the good, the bad, and the ugly from the weekend and the week that it was. Obviously, coming back off vacation, that was good. The rain wasn't great. We got washed out a couple of days out by the beach. But it also gave me an opportunity to binge the quarterback series on Netflix, which I thoroughly enjoyed. I was captivated by it. And you know what? Hats off to Baker Mayfield, because it gave me a newfound appreciation for him in terms of his toughness, his leadership qualities. And I kind of took a liking to Baker Mayfield, the husband, Baker Mayfield, the father, Baker Mayfield, the family man, Baker Mayfield, the genuine individual, the leader, Baker Mayfield, the trash talker. I thought Baker came off looking extremely great. And I think the Buccaneers probably need to do whatever they can in order to come to a compromise, lock him up. I think it was a good idea for him to do this. I thought he came off looking really respectable as a result of the series. I really enjoyed it. I enjoyed looking into Cam Ward. I have a newfound appreciation for Cam Ward and Jaden Daniels and obviously Joe Flacco. I really enjoyed the Netflix series. I think they did a really good job. It was well done by Netflix. Congratulations to Spain. Dominant defensive effort yesterday against Messi and Argentina. In fact, the entire World Cup, I mean, come on, shutout after shutout, they allowed, what, one goal the entire tournament? I mean, that was incredible. Spain deserved it. And I watched a game yesterday, and I was actually pulling for Argentina. I was pulling for Messi because I love him. But they got nothing done, man. Nothing. They put zero pressure, and that was because of Spain, because of how they were defending Argentina the way they've been defending the entire tournament. And once the Martinez guy went out with the red card, forget it.

0: about it, dude. Shorthanded with just 10 guys on the field. They couldn't get any pressure, you know, with the full complement of players. Once they were down a guy, forget about it. They were dead in the water. So Spain deserved it. Your World Cup champs. And they will host the next World Cup along with Morocco and Portugal coming up in 2030. But Spain deserved that. They were the best team by far. Love being here at SEC Media Days and running into some people. It was great to have Matt Berry here on the show. We'll be here all week long, so that is certainly a good thing. Bad. Let's get to the bad, because there's quite a few bad things to get into. Not the least of which, your Tampa Bay Rays, dreadful. And somebody should let them know that the second half of the season has begun, because they looked awful over the weekend. They were swept. They gave up 9 home runs. Their pitching was lousy. Their offense was offensive. Yandy Diaz went 1-for-16. Jonathan Arondo went 1-for-12 with 5 strikeouts over the weekend. They were awful as well. Chandler Simpson making routine fly balls look like an adventure out there. That was not ideal. I mean, the only bright spot for the Rays was Victor Mesa Jr. with the inside the park home run. I thought he was like the one bright spot. McClanahan did not look good yesterday. Clevinger gave up the big home run on Saturday. He blew it. So the Rays looked awful over the weekend. No question about it. No sugarcoating it at all. Other thing that I saw over the weekend bad. What in the world is Cam Scataboo doing? I mean, you can tell that this is a guy with not much going on in between the ears. He tries to do this backflip. You know, he's coming off a surgically repaired ankle. He broke his ankle. It was a grotesque injury. And you got this dummy trying to do a backflip over the weekend? Like, how dumb are you? Category. That's Cam Scataboo. I'm sorry. I don't mean to see the guy as dumb, but, you know, if I'm the Giants or John Harbaugh, I get a hold of this guy. Like, what the hell are you doing? Stop doing what you're doing, because you're not making sound decisions. So I didn't think that was good. That was bad. The other thing that's bad is, listen, I'm tired of LeBron. I'm tired of LeBron James and his indecisiveness. And I think he kind of knows what he wants to do. He's just dragging this out. I think he wanted to wait until the World Cup is over so he can have the stage all to himself and for the All-Star game to be over with and everything else, so he can make his indecision or his decision. Come on, dude. What are you waiting for? Like, it's July the 20th. NBA free agency is 3 weeks old, and you still don't know what you want to do? I think he's known for a long time. He's going to Golden State. Just announce it already and end it. So he's getting on my nerves. And then the ugly Chris Mathis.
1: Pointing at me, jeez.
0: Well, you, for one. Number two, what I saw over the weekend at this Fanatics thing with Tom Brady slapping Logan Paul, what the hell was that? That had to have been staged, dude. That looked like it was staged, it was contrived. I don't know what they're planning on doing with that, where they're going with that, but I just thought that was an ugly look for Tom Brady as well as Logan Paul from over the weekend.
2: That was question. Ugly.
0: Question here, Tommy boys. What are you doing? What are you doing? I don't like Logan Paul, but Logan Paul can definitely beat the piss out of Tom Brady, I'm thinking. So I'm not sure what they were doing there. It had to be some sort of work or some sort of staged event that they're trying to set up something with it. I have no idea, but I just don't like what I saw there out of Tom Brady and Logan Paul. Chris Mathis, you're up.
1: All right. Well, shout out to my good friend. This was good. It was my buddy Seth McCoy, known online as the Six Shooter. He's a basketball shooter. He streams on TikTok, Instagram, Facebook, the whole nine. He made history this weekend by breaking a Guinness Book of World Record while live streaming, as he knocked down more than 11,350 three-point shots in a 24-hour window. So,
0: wow.
1: He sat in the gym, had cameras on him going live, stayed in the gym 24 hours in a row. He made 86% of his three-point shots. He made 11,400 three-point shots, surpassing the previous record by more than 200. So congratulations to Seth. I announced his games there at Young Harris College 5 or 6 years ago. I also want to give congratulations to my childhood best friend, Hayden, who got married this weekend as I was able to make the trip up to Blairsville, spend some time with friends and family, and celebrated the newlyweds all within less than 24 hours. It was quite the whirlwind. It was worth it, though. That was the good for me. The bad was the Tom Brady back and forth with Logan Paul, as you just alluded to moments ago, Tom. I understand it's entertainment. I understand it's clicks and views, which equals money and spotlight, but it's stupid. And it's not because I don't want him to expand beyond football. I love most of his endorsements, his commercials, but this stuff is just childish, and it's more childish than entertaining. And I'd rather see Tom Brady making headlines for just about anything else, Tom.
0: I'm disappointed in Tom Brady. Okay, here you are. You're the GOAT. You're the part owner of an NFL team. You are a hotshot broadcaster for Fox Sports. You're the lead NFL analyst. You make $37.5 million a year by doing that, too, by the way. Conflict of interest. I'll still say that, by the way. What are you doing? What is there to be gained by slapping Logan Paul at some stupid event? Why? What's the end game? What are you doing with that? What is the purpose of getting involved with that guy? I'm very disappointed in Tom Brady.
1: Yeah, that was bad. That was bad for me, ugly for you. The ugly for me is former NFL running back Le'Veon Bell. He was arrested over alleged child support neglect, and what stood out was the mugshot, man. He's wearing what looks to be a smirk. He's got a faint smile on his face, and that's nothing to smile about. Whatever the legal outcome is, child support is a serious matter, and for someone like that, a former NFL running back with all the eyes and all the spotlight on him to smile in that situation, come on, dude, be a man. That is my good, my bad, my ugly, Tom.
0: Well done there, Chris Mathis. Hope you had a great time at your buddy's wedding up there in Blairsville from over the weekend.
1: I sure did. Glad you had a great trip. And you were able to take the week off and get ready for this big week. As we all know, you're very busy this week, and then it's football season, and we're ready to go.
0: We're ready to go. Next week, Buccaneers open training camp. By the way, Bucky Irving, shout out to him. He had a football camp that took place at Blake High School over the weekend, so good for him. It'll be interesting to see if he'll be all systems go when training camp opens up the latter part of next week. We'll keep a close eye on that. Football's here, man. We're here for SEC Media Days. NFL training camps will open up later on this week into next week. Really excited about football being back. You know, one of the things I really enjoyed about my vacay was, I mean, I just love the beach. I love the fact that we live in the middle of paradise, and that's where I was over the weekend. And being able to take my beach chair out on the beach for sunset, and there were 2 days where, you know, it was just rain, it was miserable, but there were also 2 days last week, it was Wednesday and Thursday, where it was just phenomenal sunsets, just a phenomenal atmosphere to be out there, you know, watching the sunset. When the sun goes down, like, everybody gets off the beach, and I was at a part of the beach, like a private beach, where it was just me out there by myself, smoking a cigar, just taking in the waves and the entire atmosphere and the tranquility of being out there on the beach with the waves crashing and the breeze coming in off the Gulf. It was just something to behold. That is my happy place. And I was happy to say that I was happy for a few days last week being out there. So it was certainly a beautiful thing. And I miss being on the air. I miss being with you guys. And here I am this week, being with all of you guys, and I can see how much some of you miss me on the text platform, and judging by some of the phone calls that we got today, you freaking people, man. I've had it up to here with some of you.
2: You freaking people.
0: John Gruden, boy. I saw that story that you guys had, Chris Mathis. Rock Riley did a great job when he had Ira Kaufman on breaking the news that John Gruden is going to be broadcasting one of the Buccaneer preseason games with Rondé Barber. I thought that was kind of cool.
1: Yeah, it was. It was very cool. It'll be the home, or I should say it's the home preseason game against the Chiefs. Gruden will be there on WFLA as Greg Almond took it one step further and depicted which game he would be on the broadcast for. So, very interesting. Excited to see how that plays out.
0: very interesting indeed. He's going to be doing some play-by-play. He mentioned Frank Gifford as one of his inspirations. So as a guy who's done a lot of play-by-play, I got to get with John. You know, I want to find out where his head is at. And we need to have a back-and-forth discussion. Not that he would listen to me or get any advice from me about how to be a broadcaster, because he was pretty good at it on Monday Night Football. But doing play-by-play as opposed to doing color, two totally different types of parties, if you will. All right, we'll take a timeout when we come back. Final thoughts, the final drive before Rays baseball coverage at the top of the hour. We are live here at SEC Media Days, Tampa Marriott Waterside. It's The Drive. We'll be right back.
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0: Honored to be here at SEC Media Days at the Tampa Marriott Waterside, and we'll be here all week. And one of the big storylines that surrounded SEC Media Days this week is the fate of the conference and the fact that it's been a three-year drought since an SEC team has been in the national championship game. It's been dominated by the Big Ten. Last year, Indiana won it. Then, of course, it was Michigan and Ohio State the year before that as well. Will the SEC get back in the national championship game this year? If I were a betting man, and sometimes I am, sometimes I'm not, I'm going to bet that an SEC team does get to the national championship game. I like the overall depth of this conference from top to bottom. Don't forget, they're going with a 9-game regular season in the SEC this year. I think Texas is stacked. I think Oklahoma's pretty good. And do not forget about Kirby Smart in Georgia. Some people tend to overlook them, but I think the Bulldogs are going to be right back in the national title contention once again this year.
10: The Final Drive.
0: Obviously, Lane Kiffin going to LSU is dominating the headlines, and the money that he got and the money that he spent, too. $40 million he spent on his roster. More than 40 transfers are coming in. He spent $6 million on his quarterback, Sam Leavitt. He spent another $4 million on his left tackle, Jordan Seaton. He got him away from Deion Sanders in Colorado. A number of guys coming in at the wide receiver position. You got to like what Texas has done. I mean, they are stacked from top to bottom. I mean, they've got guys all over the place. Cam Coleman comes over. You got Ryan Wingo on the other side of wide receiver. You got Arch Manning. You got Trevor Goosby, an All-American left tackle. I mean, Colin Simmons, they have an All-American edge rusher. I mean, they are stacked from top to bottom. I think Texas has got to be one of those teams. And the last eight games, Arch Manning played lights out. 20 touchdowns he accounted for, and he turned it over just twice. So I think Texas right now is right there at the top of the heap in the SEC. All right, we got some breaking news. This is ridiculous to me. Andrew Marchand, who does a great job of covering broadcasting for The Athletic, he reports that ESPN has undergone some more layoffs. And one of the victims is Ryan Clark, who makes a lot of money. He's been with ESPN since 2015. And you're not going to believe how they let him go. He was there for NFL Live today, and he was told during the show that he was being let go, according to sources. This according to Andrew Marchand. He did not finish the show. ESPN was expected to inform him tomorrow morning, when it is anticipated that the network will inform more employees of the layoffs. So they told him during the show today, that is unprofessional, that is not dignified. It's not. You know, if you're going to let somebody go, and look, and this has happened in the broadcasting business, and, you know, if you're going to let somebody go, the way it works is you tell them before they go on the air. You don't do it during their show. You can't do that. Where's the grace in that? Where's the respect? Where's the loyalty? None of it. Can't tell a guy during the taping of the show, hey, we're letting you go. And by the way, we're going to be letting go a lot of other guys too along the way. That's terrible. Absolutely terrible. I mean, I love this business and I love everything that is given to me, but sometimes I freaking hate it too. I hate it. For instances just like this one. There's just no excuse for it. Absolutely terrible. Terrible job. And look, Ryan Clark, I don't agree with everything that he says. Some of his views don't mesh with mine. That's fine, but you got to treat him with a lot more respect than the way ESPN just treated him. That is awful. I'm sure we'll talk about more of this tomorrow. Tomorrow we have Take It or Leave It. We got Fill in the Blank. A Rays player will join us tomorrow as well. I want to thank Matt Berry for coming by from ESPN. He was awesome as well, as Chris Mathis back at our Rood Air and Water Studios. We'll be back tomorrow at 2 o'clock. Rays baseball coverage coming up next. Can the Rays snap their five-game losing streak? The All-Star, Nick Martinez on the mound against another All-Star, Dylan Cease. Chris Mathis with the inside pitch is coming your way next. Raise up, and I'll see you guys back here tomorrow at the Tampa Marriott at 2 o'clock. You're dismissed.
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9: And welcome into the Inside Pitch. I'm Chris Mathis filling in for Ronnie Lane as the Rays will get set to take on the Blue Jays in Toronto right here on WDAE this evening. Of course, it can all be heard right here on the iHeartRadio app, 957 WDAE and AM 620. And your Rays, they need something to give. This is a team that's been struggling. They've lost five straight baseball games, four of which were immediately out of the All-Star break. So this team has hit a rough patch. They're just now 1.5 games up on the Yankees in the American League East. And when I mention five straight losses, four of those were in this prior series in Boston, and they came against the Red Sox. So not good there, as we all know, but hopefully the Rays can turn it around. That's the beauty of Major League Baseball. That is the beauty of Rays baseball. One pitch, one swing, one crack of the bat can change an outcome of a baseball game and hopefully snap a five-game losing skid. You found it. We are your home for Tampa Bay Rays baseball. And go check it out right now. If you don't have the iHeartRadio app on the Google Play Store, the App Store, whatever the case may be, I will lead you guys up until the official Rays Radio pregame show with Chris Adams Wall. He'll get you guys squared away there, and then we'll get you taken up to first pitch heard right here on Rays Radio. So with Ronnie Lane out, I'm in for the majority of this week, and I'll be setting the table this evening, sharing my lock of the game, dissecting our pitching matchup, which if both guys give their best efforts, including Nick Martinez of the Tampa Bay Rays, this should be a really good pitching matchup there north of the border. We'll also be joined by Mark Topkin of the Tampa Bay Times a little bit later on, as he'll give us the latest on the road trip, what needs to change, what that vibe is like right now in the clubhouse, even when this team is trying to get out of a hole. They've lost five in a row, as we've talked about. I'll also share the starting lineups, the injury reports for both teams, and the keys to victory for your Tampa Bay Rays. Let's see this losing skid get snapped tonight, and then the rest could be history. All it takes is one win, and this team could go on a five-game losing streak. Only one way to find out. That's right here with us at DAE. So let's set the table ahead of tonight's action. As we all know, the Rays last night, they were beaten. They lose 6-1. Shane McClanahan did not have his best stuff by any stretch of the imagination yesterday. And Rays manager Kevin Cash spoke about McClanahan following the loss last night to Boston.
10: Yeah, a little bit of a mixed outing. He was a strike throw early on, then strikes kind of went away for a little bit. And the Red Sox are seeing the ball well right now, not doing any favors by expanding out of the zone. They're patient enough to get themselves in hitters' counts, and they when they do, they're hitting or they're taking their walks.
9: Yeah, there's no doubt about it. Kevin Cash hoping for better here for the Rays tonight. And after suffering a handful of losses, Kevin Cash also says that the Rays need to get some spark of momentum.
10: Yeah, I think so. I mean, we're going to go in and flush this series and get on to a big four-game set in Toronto, but very confident in this group that we can get on a roll.
9: And we all want the Rays to do so here tonight. Again, it's a 7:07 first pitch in Toronto. Tampa Bay Rays, Toronto Blue Jays, AL East showdown. Now, the Blue Jays are not in great standings by any stretch. No need to worry about that yet, but here's the deal. If the Rays do not take care of the business, the task at hand, then things could start to get a little challenging. And who knows, if they continue to scuffle, what other teams could do here in the American League East. But right now, Rays, as of today, 1.5 games up on the Yankees, the second place New York Yankees. It's just not a big enough cushion here for myself to feel very confident. I know a lot of you listening right now across the bay and beyond are also sitting there thinking, man, it was just 4.5 game lead for Tampa Bay. Now we're at 1.5 game lead for the Rays. So hopefully they can extend that tonight. We all know the Yankees, they were able to beat the Dodgers yesterday. That's no good for Tampa Bay. But all that matters is controlling the controllables and approaching it with a new mindset tonight. Let's find out how things will shake out. I heard right here on DAE. Let's take a look around the league with the Around the League Injury Report. And we'll do so leading off with Toronto. And it looks like this for veteran pitcher Max Scherzer, who's been dealing with both a thumb and a back issue as of late. He threw a bullpen session yesterday for the Blue Jays. So that's promising for the veteran pitcher. Obviously, everybody knows and respects his game and what he's done over the last decade plus in Major League Baseball. As far as your Tampa Bay Rays are concerned, we talked about it a little bit last week. Also discussed it here today on the Drive with T-Kraz. Gavin Lux was pulled out of his latest rehab assignment earlier in the week last week. More time needed for that shoulder injury that he's dealing with, the pain, the agony. He's trying to get that taken care of. It just has been bad luck there. And then in terms of bullpen arms, Jesse Schultens had a rehab start in Durham on Saturday, and there was a little bit of good and bad. The good news was is that he did return. He made his rehab start on Saturday. That was good, right? The bad news is he allowed four earned runs on six hits and just 3 innings pitched was Jesse Schultens. So not the type of outing or performance you wanted there, but hey, at least he's back. You're going to expect a little bit of rust. It was his first rehab start in Durham. Hopefully things look onward and upward there for Jesse Schultens. The Rays do need some bullpen arms to get ready here ahead of the trade deadline and following that as we get set for a potential playoff run here for Tampa Bay. We're counting down the minutes between the Rays and Blue Jays right here on WDAE up in Toronto. The road trip continues for your Tampa Bay Rays. 7:07 first pitch. The official Rays radio pregame show will start in about 22 minutes with Chris Adams Wall. And a reminder, this is the Inside Pitch presented by the Central Florida Behavioral Health Network and the Department of Children and Families. Prescription opioids can be addictive and dangerous. It only takes a little to lose a lot. There is hope. Recovery is possible. For more information, go to CFBHN.org. Coming up, we'll take a look at the pitching pairing here between the Blue Jays and your Rays. We're also going to talk with Mark Topkin, Tampa Bay Rays insider of the Tampa Bay Times. So don't touch that radio dial. The Inside Pitch continues on after this quick break. I'm Chris Mathis filling in for Ronnie Land.
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9: Yeah, and it's brought to you by Bartow Ford as your Rays will get set to take on the rival Toronto Blue Jays. And on the bump for Toronto, 30-year-old righty Dylan Cease, who is 6-4 on the 2026 season. Yeah, already. Wow, my goodness. ERA under 3, sitting right at 2.56 this year. Cease has been really good, especially over his last two starts. He's gone 7 and 8 innings in his prior pair of starts there for Toronto. And of course, for your Tampa Bay Rays, the familiar face heard right here on WDAE plenty of times is 35-year-old Nick Martinez, who has allowed 3 earned runs in his last 2 starts. In both of those outings, Martinez pitched 5 1/3 innings. He's 8-2 on the 2026 campaign here with your Rays, which has been a really good year thus far for Nick Martinez. And the pitching matchup brought to you by Bartow Ford. 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They are different and they prove it. Let's head now to the DAE hotline. Again, it's our guy of Tampa Bay Times. It's Rays beat writer and reporter Mark Topkin right here on the Inside Pitch with me filling in for Ronnie Lane. And let's get right to it. What's going on, Mark? How are you, man?
16: I'm doing well. How are you doing?
9: I'm good.
16: Ronnie Lane is a big task, man.
9: Yeah, there's no doubt about it. Getting to chat a little Rays baseball with you is also a big feat. So as we all know, it's been a rough 5-game stretch for Tampa Bay. They've been cold as ice as of late. And, you know, there's several different factors that someone could sit there and pinpoint for what the primary issue is. If there was one that's the biggest problem over the rest of the other problems, Mark, what would you say that is right now?
16: I mean, I would say it's been the starting pitching. And granted that, you know, one of those 4 games in Boston was start by Mason Englert, who's, you know, it's kind of a call-up situation. But they need a good start to put them in a better position. I mean, they've had some early leads despite not having great starts. But the ERA for the starters is 9.5 over those 4 games. And they're not scoring a ton of runs. They're not playing great defense. So something's got to be consistent. And your starting pitching seems to be something you can control.
9: Mm-hmm.
16: and make consistent, and they have not done that so far out of the break.
9: Yeah,
16: Ben, now, granted, also, the guys that are pitching tonight are the best two starters, so there's part of that, too.
9: Yeah, no, it's definitely going to be a marquee matchup up there in Toronto. And you mentioned it with a great group of pitchers here going tonight, especially the one on the other side, unfortunately, with Dylan Cease. What can we expect here? What can this Rays lineup expect from Cease, who has really been dominant his last two starts, had a really good inning, of course, in the All-Star game as well. What about this 30-year-old righty and Dylan Cease?
16: Yeah, I think what Cash said this afternoon was, you know, he's going to make some mistakes. Be ready for those. Capitalize on those. That they know he's very good. He doesn't leave a lot over the plate. But when he does, to be ready to seize upon that. And, you know, being opportunistic is, you know, there's a lot of things they haven't been in these four games out of the break. And certainly failing to take care of opportunities that, you know, 0 for 15 yesterday with runners in scoring position. It's hard to do that. And they did. And, yeah, first three innings, two guys on, one out or no out, not getting anything in. So, yeah, they've got to be better on taking advantage of opportunity for the offensive side. But I do think you come back to the starting pitching is so often a tone setter for the Rays, and it has not been so far.
9: Yeah, been a really rough patch here. But fortunately, it's baseball. There's tons of time left. I like to say as long as they're in contention and they're in a spot where, hey, are we going to be buyers this year? Right around the trade deadline, you're in a pretty good spot. Whereas if you're the other way around, you're in a bad spot. But fortunately, 162 games, Mark, ton of time left here. And when it comes to the vibe and the energy, and that's been one thing that's been different with this particular group, we all know that much. During this last 5-6 games that they've struggled, what's that feel? What's that energy you're feeling out there in the clubhouse for the Rays?
16: Yeah, I mean, look, anytime after a loss, it's always going to be quiet in there. That Boston clubhouse is like super cramped, so it's always like an awkward situation because everybody is talking is like six other people are like within, you know, 5 feet of them, it feels like. So that's always a weird dynamic in that room anyway, but yeah, look, they need something to be smile about. They need some reason to be happy. They need something to be joking about. And, you know, Cash was asked today by a Toronto writer who I think was fishing around to get something on the Jays in a kind of a backhanded way. But, mm-hmm. You know, when your team's not going well, how do you handle things? And Cash said what he has often said, which is you have to stay consistent. And that's a tone that the staff sets and the players pick up on that. And I even asked him, is it tougher on some days than others, which I would assume it would be, and to try to show how consistent he was, he said, no, it isn't. So I thought that was kind of funny. But, yeah, I think that is a big thing, though, is that, you know, nobody throws something. Nobody gets mad. I mean, I've been in that clubhouse way back in the day when Lou Piniella flipped over the spread, the table that the post-game food was on. So I used to be in the middle of the room, and I've been in there when Lou Piniella there was a poorly pitched game, and where we said, what do you think happened? What was wrong tonight? And he said, you guys should talk to the pitching coach. And poor Chuck Hernandez, if a man could have willed himself into invisibility, it would have happened in that moment because he was sitting right there and Piniella put it all on him. So nothing like that, of course, with the current day manager overall, but Kevin Cash does a really good job of maintaining that level of calm and consistency no matter what.
9: Right, and you said that maybe these guys needed something to smile about. Have you offered any fist bumps, any high fives, any good luck guys, any of that, Mark Tompkin?
16: No, I think the Ryan Bass hug is probably what gets them going. they all seem to enjoy that. So I think you'll see the Ryan Bass hug in action tonight.
9: I love it. All right, Mark. Hey, really appreciate your time as always, and we'll be chatting again later on this week too, Topper.
16: All right, sounds good, buddy.
9: All right, talk to you later. That is Mark Tompkin of the Tampa Bay Times right here with me, Chris Mathis, filling in for Ronnie Lane this evening. This is the Inside Pitch, and that conversation was brought to you by CFBHN. 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We continue to march right along here, leading up to Rays, Blue Jays, and Toronto. Heard right here on 957 WDAE. And AM 620 from wherever you're at. First pitch at 7:07. We'll get you set for Chris Adams Wall here in just a few minutes. But coming up on the Inside Pitch, I've got the starting lineups for tonight's matchup. Rays look to snap their 5-game losing skid, plus my lock of the game. Don't go anywhere.
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9: Yeah, we got them for you right here, brought to you by Reese Windows and Doors. And for the Blue Jays, you've got Clement leading off. He's going to play second base. Lukes will be out in right field, and he'll be batting second. Hitting third, playing first base is Vlad Guerrero Jr. George Springer is batting fourth. He's the designated hitter. Akamoto, he'll be playing at third base. He hits fifth. Varsho out in center, and he's going to hit sixth. Alejandro Kirk at catcher, he's going to be batting seventh. And Jimenez, he'll be playing shortstop, hitting eighth for Toronto against Nick Martinez and your Tampa Bay Rays. And out there in left field for the Blue Jays, it's Miles Straw. He hits ninth. And as far as your Tampa Bay Rays in the lineup here, the one that we hope can be the difference maker for the Rays and snap this five-game losing skid, it's designated hitter leading things off. It is Yandy Diaz. Jonathan Aranda hits second. He's playing first base there. Junior Caminero at the hot corner, he bats third. Cedric Mullins out in center field, he will be batting fourth. Chandler Simpson hits fifth. He's playing left field per usual. Victor Mesa Jr., the opposite side of Chandler, he's out in right field. And he'll be batting sixth here tonight for Kevin Cash and the Rays. Richie Palacios, he'll be playing second base, hitting seventh. Nick Fortes behind the dish, he bats eighth. And Taylor Walls will be hitting ninth, playing shortstop, of course, is Mr. Walls. 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And now for my lock of the game, brought to you by Rude Air and Water. Tonight's lock of the game, again, is one in which I'm looking for the starting pitcher. You heard it moments ago. Mark Topkin says that's been the biggest concern for this ball club over the last five losses. The starting pitching has been off the mark. It's been a disappointment. It hasn't been up to par. That can change here tonight. My lock of the game is for Nick Martinez to do what he's done in his last two starts. That's at least 5 1/3 innings. And if the Rays can get that from Martinez, which I believe he will give this club tonight in Toronto, the Rays have a great shot to win this baseball game. I think he's going to go at least 5 innings here tonight, no more than 3 runs given up here by Martinez, giving Tampa Bay a true chance to contend in this ball game, to win in this ball game, just as they should. They should take care of the Blue Jays. The struggle that the Rays have been dealing with all year round, even it feels like when those teams they were facing were struggling, the Rays, even on the road, were not always winning on the road. That's been kind of their Achilles heel. They've got to find a way to start winning these road games before it's too late. And that can all change here tonight on WDAE 707 First Pitch. That's my lock of the game, Nick Martinez. And this is the Inside Pitch. We continue on right here. Chris Mathis in for Ronnie Lane, and it's brought to you by the Central Florida Behavioral Health Network. Again, if you're struggling with prescription opioids, there is hope. Recovery is possible. 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And I'll preview the final segment here as I'm going to give my keys to the game. It's pretty simple, but for some reason, the Rays have struggled with this one thing in particular, and they'll be brought to you by Moss Nissan. Stay with us. Rays at Blue Jays coming up just after this. We continue on with the Inside Pitch.
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9: Oh, yeah, we'll get right to it. Keys to the game brought to you by Moss Nissan. In order for the Rays to snap a 5-game losing streak, one of which they suffered 4 of those last 5 games against division foe Boston Red Sox. You can't afford to lose that series on the road, get swept by the Red Sox and Boston, then get swept. I don't even want to say that in Toronto. Let's avoid that. You've got to win tonight. It all starts with what you can take care of, and that's focusing on the task at hand tonight. That's Rays versus Blue Jays. You've got to play their version of baseball. That's small ball, getting on base, swiping some bags, get a quality start from Nick Martinez, and this ball club will get that much-needed win here tonight. It is as easy as that. When you can set the tone early, and I believe Martinez will do that, you can apply some pressure from Chandler Simpson on the base pass, too. Doesn't matter how you get there. Just get on base. The rest is history. I believe the Rays will find a way here tonight. Those were my keys of the game brought to you by Moss Nissan, where their goal is to never lose your business over price with three locations here in the Bay Area. That's North Tampa, Newport Richey, and Brooksville, or online at mossnissan.com. And a reminder, once again, you've been listening to The Inside Pitch brought to you by the Central

0: it up the middle. Richie Palacios gets the wave home. Throw to the plate by Kwan is cut off. And Ryan Vallade strikes again.
1: Welcome to the 2026 Tampa Bay Rays pregame show. Coming up, we'll preview today's game with Rays manager Kevin Cash, take you inside the clubhouse, and check in with the guys who'll bring you today's play-by-play, Andy Fried and Neil Solons.
2: One ball, two strikes. Righty on righty. The pitch. Swing and a miss. He got him. And Kevin Kelly fans Stanton, and the Yankees leave him loaded.
1: The Rays pregame show starts right now with your host, Chris Adams-Wall.
2: Hi, everybody, and welcome to the Rays pregame show. Chris Adams-Wall will be joining a little bit later on. Is Neil Solons joining Doug Wechter? Is the Rays now in Toronto getting set to take on the Blue Jays? Tampa Bay still with the best record in the American League, a game and a half up on the Yankees, entering play today, and this is the first of four against Toronto after a series that certainly the Rays want to put in the rearview mirror. That was in Boston, where the Rays were swept four games over 3 days, Doug. And I guess the best thing about Boston, we've moved on.
3: Yeah, honestly, I think it's already out of the heads of all those Tampa Bay Rays players. We were just down there talking to some folks, and their focus is absolutely on Toronto at this point in time. But that being said, I mean, it was an ugly series. There's no getting around it. I mean, I think it was a combination of probably some ugly baseball, bad baseball on the Rays side of things, but also running into one of the hottest teams in the Boston Red Sox, who have now won 13 straight. So, again, done with that series, Neil, and glad to be up here in Toronto, and looking forward to this one here tonight.
2: Well, let's look at tonight specifically. The Rays have quite the challenge. Dylan Cease started the All-Star game for the American League. He leads the league in strikeouts. From an offensive standpoint, you got to be really opportunistic against him.
3: Yeah, you do. It's one of those things that this guy has a ton of swing and miss stuff, and if he's on, it could be tricky for the Tampa Bay Rays. And, you know, he's gone out there, and he's posted over 200 strikeouts per year, five straight seasons. He's also gone 30-plus starts in five straight seasons. So this is a veteran pitcher who loves taking the mound and loves going deep into the game, and he's at the top of his game right now. I think what could really help and benefit the Rays is if they can scratch a run out early on him, get him into the stretch, maybe be patient. We didn't see a lot of patience from the Tampa Bay Rays lineup in Boston, and I would love to see some patience, maybe work some deeper counts early in the game and see if you can get him out of the game a little bit earlier and not see him in the sixth or seventh inning.
2: Yeah, see, he is certainly tough. The Rays have an all-star going, too, tonight. Nick Martinez has been a guy who's been a rock, not only on the mound, but in the clubhouse, too.
3: Well, I think we got the right guy on the mound tonight. I mean, Nick Martinez is one of those guys who will take the ball and absolutely loves to pound the strike zone. He's a manager's, you know, dream when you pencil him into the lineup because, you know, throws everything for strikes, gets swing and miss when he needs to, but really just controls the counts and controls the game very well. And so you're looking for him to go out there and do exactly what he did in the first half. I mean, he is absolutely dominated the first half, and he's done what the Rays had wanted him to do when they signed him as a free agent. I think tonight is just more about count control for him, right? Go out there and don't let some of these bats get heated up, because they do have some big names in this lineup, but they're not necessarily hitting the ball as well as they have in the past.
2: We'll talk about that as we go. That's Doug Wechter. I'm Neil Solons. We're getting set for the Rays and Jays on a Monday night before a capacity crowd. Yes, a capacity crowd all series here, and the dome is open. As far as the pregame show goes, Andy chats with Kevin Cash. I with Mark Topkin of the Tampa Bay Times. That conversation between Andy and the Rays skipper comes up in a moment. You are listening to the Rays Baseball Network.
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4: And we're back here on the Rays Radio pregame show as the Rays get ready to take on the Toronto Blue Jays for the first of four, and maybe a change of city, maybe a change of country could make a difference for the Rays, who have lost five straight. And now with the manager, Kevin Cash. And Skipper, it was a tough weekend overall. There was a big highlight, though, yesterday. Why don't we start with a good thing, seeing Victor Mesa run around the bases?
5: Yeah, that was pretty cool. I know it was a big day for him, too, because the World Cup, and he's such a Lionel Messi fan. He was motivated, and he hit it perfectly in that spot where he got to the corner of Fenway. A little bit of a bobble or ricochet, and Brady Williams decided to send him home, and it worked out in our favor. I'm really happy that the catcher didn't secure the baseball. That's the last thing you want to have happen is get a guy thrown out the plate. But Victor Mesa, you know, I don't know if it's quietly or not, he's actually done some pretty good things with his opportunities, and he's earning some more opportunities now because he's really putting a charge into some baseballs.
4: And you can probably put him in any outfield spot, right? I know you often say he looks the part, but he looks very smooth out there.
5: Oh, he does. He's a very good defensive outfielder, goes and gets it really well, and we've seen multiple times now he's got a cannon for an arm.
4: He sure does. All right, well, McClanahan ended up going five innings, as it turned out. Probably not at his overall sharpest, but I did think he was going to get by for a little while. He did seem frustrated, sometimes missing his spots. The stuff itself looked okay. What was your overall assessment?
5: Stuff was totally fine. It was just that the strike throwing kind of went away from him in the third inning. Had a longer inning and just couldn't quite execute a pitch. You know, he slid step on a pitch to Abreu and hit him, I think, when he had two strikes on him. And that it kind of snowballed from there. And I think that's the tale of two teams right now. Red Sox certainly as hot as any. They are the hottest team in baseball. And we're not. And the third inning, we had opportunities to score runs. We did not capitalize. They answered back, got some guys on base and everything. They created opportunities for themselves and scored a bunch of runs.
4: That was probably the key to the game, because Sonny Gray, he ends up giving up one run over six. And at one point early, I thought he looked a little wobbly. Then he gathered it together, but he made big pitches. I did think he was gettable for a little while, though.
5: I couldn't agree more. Sonny Gray's a very good pitcher, and he's backing that up with just another outstanding season. But I don't think he was at his sharpest yesterday, but give him a ton of credit for making pitches when he had to. But there were a lot of 2-0 counts, a lot of 3-1 counts. I thought we had some good at-bats early on, but when we needed the best at-bats to come, he really locked us down, and we didn't do our jobs.
4: Well, he's got 12 wins this year. How do you make sense of that? Three-run, no-hit inning. I know you talked about the slide step that hit Contreras, but there were some weird plays in there. The ball that goes in the dirt and goes to the backstop, the play from Junior Caminero cutting in. What about that play in specific? What do you want to see there? Is that a field play?
5: Yeah, it's a field play, and it's a very tough play. Cammy, we're infield in. Cammy does a nice job of getting to the ball, backhand, momentum going into foul territory, and then you got to make a good throw knowing that the runner is kind of in your sights and pretty much in the way. Unfortunately, it just hit off his shoulder. Fetty couldn't corral it right there. Ricocheted off the shoulder for a run. So I felt like we did everything right except for the accuracy of the throw. Ideally, you know, give Fetty a little bit more runway, maybe to the foul side, come back to make the tag because there was time there to make the play. But we didn't get it done. And then as far as the pitch getting by, I think it was a 2-1 pitch. I got right in between his legs. Ideally, we block that ball.
4: One other thing about the catching that I thought was good yesterday. He did throw out a runner trying to steal. Duran had an interesting break off first, but you still got to make the throw. I've been meaning to ask you this for a while. The throw from catcher seems to have evolved into really going somewhat far to the right of second base. That wasn't like that when you were catching, was it?
5: No, it definitely wasn't. But you're seeing a lot of guys have success throwing the ball a little bit up the line, getting that quick tag down. And I give Fetty credit. His throwing has certainly improved this year. He's gotten rid of the ball quicker. He's got a little bit more velocity on it. Pretty heads-up play right there. Didn't feel we had an opportunity at third base. Saw the back runner didn't get the best jump and, you know, puts it right on the bag for Richie to put a tag down.
4: The game did get separated after the Contreras home run. Kimbrel throws a scoreless. Tell me about Chris Roycroft a little bit. He threw two more scoreless innings out there. Hard stuff. He had two relatively trouble-free innings, and I know maybe the next step would be higher leverage, but what are you seeing as we learn about him?
5: Interesting guy that's got some really good stuff, and I think he's trying to add a four-seam fastball to his mix where it's a true four-seam fastball that creates some character, some velocity at the top of the zone with carry. And yeah, I give him credit. He's worked hard, but the biggest highlight that he's done is throwing the ball over the plate. He's filled up the strike zone in whatever role we've asked him, and when you can be as efficient as he's been, it's incredibly valuable to the bullpen.
4: Kevin, how do you keep even keels? You know, the Red Sox were on the kind of run that the Rays were on when the Rays were 22-4 and set themselves up for success. This season has high highs and low lows. Your general nature and knowing you now for a while seems to be to stay in that middle ground. Has that ever been a challenge for you? Because we were joking about it on TV yesterday when we see your comments. You're even. Winning streak, losing streak, is that the tone you need to set as a manager?
5: I try to. I mean, I don't know if it's the right one all the time, but certainly try to show consistency. I think what gives you that is the belief in this group. This is a talented team, and they've given us a lot of reasons over the course of 3 months to believe that and very confident that we'll get out of this thing and start playing better baseball.
4: The ebbs and flows. That's what we always hear about baseball. And now we move on to Toronto. Rays and Blue Jays. We'll talk to Kevin about it right after this on the Rays Radio Network.
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4: And we're back here in Toronto for the Rays and the Blue Jays game. One of four with the manager, Kevin Cash. Nick Martinez, and isn't it nice to say all-star right-hander? In fact, it's a game tonight of two all-star right-handers. What about Nick? 8-2. It seems like he's been there in the moments where the Rays have needed him. How has he been able to do it? And he seems like a good guy to have on the mound tonight.
5: No, he definitely is. And look, we need a stopper tonight, and I think Nick is capable of doing that. Certainly, they have a very talented pitcher on the mound for them, the all-star American League starter. Big stuff, but no, that Nick's going to go out there, give us everything he has, find a way to be efficient, get deep in a ball game, and simplify the approach where he's just reducing a lot of soft contact.
4: What about facing Cease? I mean, he is the one win for the Blue Jays against the Rays this year. Rays are 5-1 against Toronto. All-star starter. Just watching him on Tuesday up in Philadelphia. I mean, this stuff is pretty amazing. And he's a thinking man's pitcher, too. He seems to have it all.
5: Yeah, he does. I mean, it's kind of buckle up and hope you get a pitch in the middle of the zone that you can do some damage with. Don't miss it. He's got electric stuff. We know that. Our hitters know that. But I think there's going to be some motivation getting out of Boston, coming into Toronto, knowing Nick's on the mound for us, that we're going to have a big game tonight.
4: Kevin, thank you as always.
5: All right, thank you.
4: Rays manager Kevin Cash will be back with more on the Rays pregame show right after this on the Rays Radio Network.
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16: Welcome back to the Rays pregame show. Neil Solon's with you right now as we're in Toronto getting set for the Rays to meet the Blue Jays. Mark Topkin in the Tampa Bay Times with me. And Topper, I think we're all happy to leave Boston and head on here to Toronto. At least that's what we thought yesterday.
17: Yeah, I mean, I did have a pretty good lobster roll last night, so I maybe don't share all of your joy in leaving Boston, but yeah, from a team standpoint, obviously, it was a tough stretch. Yeah, I think we heard over and over again that, you know, they seem to be just nothing goes wrong. Everything they do goes right. You look at some of the situations where they got big hits over those 4 games in 3 days, some situations where they got big outs, how many diving catches they made over those 4 games. It felt like there were 2 or 3 at least every game. So it did kind of have that vibe. And even just asking Kevin Cash something today about the pitching, you know, and had some stats prepared and everything, and I don't think I even got to any of those. He basically said, we ran into a team that was really, really hot. That was the difference. Things will get turned around, and, you know, he's ready to see it happen. So we'll see, but that was definitely a frustrating way for the Rays to start the second half. I mean, you know, they lost the last game before the break, whatever. At the moment, you don't think of it any big deal, but then you know, put that in front of losing these 4. You've got the season-longest losing streak and playing against a team that maybe has a little motivation here as well. So I'll be curious to see how this goes.
16: And a big piece of the weekend was, A, the starting pitching, and B, the fact that, from the Rays side, and B, the fact that really for one of the first times this year, a team kept the big 3 aircraft carriers, Jonathan Aranda, Yandy Diaz, and Junior Caminero, all in check.
17: Yeah, I mean, starting with the pitching first, I think I did the math right. The starters had a 9.5 ERA. Now, granted, one of those starters was Mason Englert, who was a call-up because they wanted to take advantage of having the 27th man and not further disrupt the rotation with the doubleheader on the first day. But, yeah, the starting pitching was not good. The bullpen certainly had some issues, let a bunch of leads get away. The 3 pitchers in the 7th inning on Saturday was certainly an example of some frustration. Yesterday, then you had an inning where the Red Sox scored 3 runs off Shane McClanahan without the benefit of a hit, and now 2 of them have been changed to earned runs, which really kind of stinks for Shane's stat standpoint. But, you know, I think the Red Sox had a stat that they hadn't done that since 2015, 3 runs in an inning without a benefit of a hit. So another example of things going wrong for the Rays. The pass ball was really kind of inexcusable. Caminero had the error on the throw home that hit the runner. So there were a couple things that, you know, of their own volition as well, but still, just you did have that vibe. And the Rays hitting standpoint, yeah, I can't say the word because I don't want to get you guys in trouble with the FCC, but Yandy was very unusually candid and colorful in his description. In fact, he said the word in question that has 4 letters and rhymes with hit, which he wasn't getting. And he said it in Spanish, and Kevin Vera translated it to something else, and then he said it again in Spanish. And then Elvis nodded, and then when he said it the third time, Kevin just went ahead and translated as it was. So Yandy hopes to be better than he has been over those days. But he was 1-for-16. Aranda was 1-for-12. And, you know, both of those guys failed in several key situations. I mean, just in the first three innings yesterday, 2 on with 1 or no outs in each of the first 3 innings. 2 on with no outs again in the 9th. Obviously, the game separated then, and producing nothing. 0-for-15. It's hard to be 0-for-15 with runners in scoring position. And then Junior had, I think, 5-for-17, but one extra base hit in that stretch there. So, you know, and that was the home run. So I think it's fair to say none of those guys were clicking. And, you know, Cash mentioned maybe they need to be timed up a little better. You know, Junior, you're naturally going to go back to the finger. Asked Yandy about the shoulder. He said that wasn't a factor, but that slide in a home plate a couple of days ago, that seems to have been things in the past that have caused some jarring to the shoulder. Aranda said he just needs to do a better job of looking over pitches, be a little more selective. So they all seem to have something that they think it is or isn't. Now it's going to be a matter of what they can do. And, oh, by the way, you're facing the All-Star Game starter tonight in Dylan Cease.
16: Yeah, that is certainly not easy. But the Rays do have a guy that they would prefer on the mound in one of their All-Stars, Nick Martinez.
17: Yeah, and you know, look, part of – there's a lot of good things that go with getting two of your starting pitchers selected for the All-Star Game, right? That's pretty cool. No other team had two, I don't think, if I'm counting right. A reward for Drew for his incredible resilience in the game, obviously, with all the injuries he's gone through. And then Nick Martinez will be 36 in a couple weeks, his first opportunity. So a great, great opportunity for both of them. Great reward. The downside is they couldn't pitch in Boston. They want the Rays, properly so, looking out for them, wanted to give them essentially their normal rest. So... pushing them to the back end, you know, is that Boston series different if Nick and Drew are pitching? Maybe, I don't know. I mean, they were swinging pretty hot bats, but it changed the dynamic a little bit. So getting them on the mound for these first two games, yeah. I mean, you can script or you can kind of go through a thought process where they pitch well, the cold bats at the top of the order come to life. The Blue Jays, you know, they've in spurts here and there, but really have underachieved much of the season. There's an opportunity here, you would think, to get this back on track. And then, you know, the Rays go home, and the Guardians are pretty good. They see the Rangers, who at times have been good. I think they see the White Sox. I mean, there's not a lot of contending teams left on their schedule, and they play a bunch of them, it seems like, coming up right in this stretch.
16: All before the deadline. Now, there are a couple guys going well. Let's touch on those, especially Victor Mesa Jr., who had the inside-the-park home run, and Chandler Simpson.
17: Yeah, and, you know, in different ways, both important there. Chandler, obviously, we know he can be a catalyst. It was here in Toronto where his season kind of turned. He'd been doing so well all year, and then he had that game where he got like three hits, a couple stolen bases, and then he tweaked something. They said it would end up saying it was a cramp. He missed a game or two. And then he, you know, whether it was cause and effect or coincidental, his season just kind of cooled off from there for over a month. He didn't have a stolen base for over a month. His batting average dropped. He was putting balls in the air, not on the ground or not on a line. He seems to have kind of recalibrated himself in these last week or two before the break and now coming out of the break. Huge weapon, obviously, this search for who's going to be, you know, who's that fourth best hitter. You know, they've tried some different guys. It's been Valade sometimes. It's been Cedric Mullins. Somebody to back those big three up. Even though Chandler Simpson's not the prototypical guy with the power, he can cause so much disruption and chaos. That's why you've seen him in that, you know, middle area there, not four, but maybe five sometimes. And then Victor Mesa Jr., you know, a guy that wasn't on the team until a couple guys got hurt, and is really kind of a classic example of a guy who's taking advantage of his opportunity. Back-to-back homers, one was an inside the Parker, but that was kind of the only highlight yesterday, too. So they liked him for his defense, they liked him for his arm, and now with a little bit more opportunity, he's shown, still needs to get a little more consistent, get the batting average up, but shown some spark, too, where he can contribute and help the team offensively.
16: Well, hopefully there's some more interesting things for you to write about here in Toronto, Mark. We always appreciate the time.
17: Appreciate the time with you, too, even on Canadian time.
16: I guess we've gone long on Canadian time. That said, we will return and wrap up the pregame show after this. This is the Rays Baseball Network.
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2: Back at the Rogers Center in Toronto, Neil Solon's joining you. Chris Adams-Wall will be with us in-game and post-game as the Rays get set to begin a series with the Toronto Blue Jays. 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
2: I get alongside Doug Wechter, who will join me for the play-by-play. I'm Neil Solons from the Rogers Center in Toronto, Ontario, Canada. Paul Gatter, engineer in the booth, and Cody Haynes back at our network studios. The Dome is open tonight as the Rays get set to take on the Toronto Blue Jays. So obviously things are pretty good in terms of the air quality, which certainly was a concern with the wildfires in Ontario, Canada. One note for the Rays on the injury front, Manny Rodriguez was to start his rehab assignment in the Florida Complex League today. However, Mother Nature didn't want to cooperate there, so they were rained out in the Florida Complex League. So the hope is that he'll get his first appearance under his belt tomorrow. As far as tonight goes, the Rays will go with Nick Martinez. He will make the start opposite Dylan Cease. Both were in the All-Star game. Nick for the first time. Dylan started the All-Star game. Of course, they were managed by Toronto Blue Jays skipper John Schneider. Should be a good one as the Rays looking to get back on the winning track after dropping their first four after the break against the Boston Red Sox. Rays still holding the best spot in the American League, a game and a half up on the Yankees. I'll join Doug when we return. Thanks so much for being with us from Toronto on the Rays Baseball Network.
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2: Killian comes plate word at a swing and a little looper. Back of second. It's going to drop base hit. Simpson rounding third. He's going to come home. There will be no throw. Jonathan Aranda does it again. His second walk-off this year. And the Rays with a clean sweep of the Giants. They come back to take it 2-1-10.
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0: As the 0-2 is cut on and missed for strike three in a five-pitch fourth for Drew Rasmussen, who picks up strikeout number three.
3: Crown Automotive, the better way to buy for over 50 years.
4: Caminero sends one way up into the air in a deep center field. Martin turns and admires, and over the batter's eye. Home run, Caminero. What a shot. It's 1-0 Rays.
3: To bring you the play-by-play of today's game, here are the voices of the Rays, Andy Freed and Neil Solons.
2: Good evening and welcome to the Rogers Center in Toronto. Alongside Doug Wachter, I'm Neil Solons, Andy Freed on the television side during the course of this road trip. The Rays now getting set to take on another division rival in the Toronto Blue Jays. The first part of this road trip after the All-Star break did not go so well. The hottest team in baseball beat the best team in the American League four straight. Boston winning yesterday 6-1. So the Rays, who still are a game and a half in front of the Yankees for that top mark in the American League, are now 56-42. The Blue Jays, for all they did last year and came within an eyelash of winning the World Series, they're at the bottom of the American League East, and they're 46-53, but that's only 4.5 games out of a postseason spot. So tonight, the Jays trying to make a push exactly 2 weeks from the trading deadline. And Doug, we have quite a pitching matchup tonight between these two clubs.
11: Yeah,
2: the Rays go with Nick Martinez, and Dylan Cease, who started the All-Star game in the game Nick pitched in, will go for Toronto.
11: Dylan Cease is so intriguing to me. I mean, you're talking about a guy who is the king of swing and miss right now. I mean, he's racking up punch-outs, obviously leads the team in strikeouts with 148 of them. Does have 44 walks, so we'll see if command is going to play a factor into tonight's ball game. But he is coming in on a heater. I mean, he is throwing the ball extremely well. In fact, his last start before All-Star break, he went up against San Francisco and took a no-hit bid into the ninth inning. This is a guy who has a power fastball, 97, 98 miles an hour. A slider, a changeup behind it. Those are his three best pitches. So he's going to be one to watch. And, you know, with the Rays, they did struggle. And they struggled getting the big hit in that Boston series. And so it's going to be, you know, a contest for them to see if they can go out there and get to the right-hander who's been one of the better pitchers in the league this entire first half and now leading into the second half.
2: One of the challenges will be putting the ball in play. Cease is the best strikeout guy, and he's facing the team that is the toughest to strike out. It's the Rays and Jays on a Monday night, 1-4. We'll come back with starting lineups and first pitch when we return. This is the Rays Baseball Network.
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2: 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We mentioned the Rays start tonight a game and a half in front of the Yankees for the top record in the American League. The Yankees host the Pirates tonight, and the two hottest teams in the league are Baltimore and Boston. They square off at Fenway Park. Red Sox have won 13 straight, the Orioles 7. Now time for our starting lineups from Republic Bank, time to thrive. The Blue Jays are 46-53. They'll lead it off with Ernie Clement at second, Nathan Lucas in right, and Vladdy Guerrero Jr. at first. George Springer, the DH, Kaz Okamoto at third, and Dalton Varsho, the center fielder. Then it's Alejandro Kirk catching, Andres Jimenez at shortstop, and Miles Straw, the left fielder. So again, Clement, Lucas, Guerrero, Springer, Okamoto, Varsho, Kirk, Jimenez, and Straw for Toronto. The Rays 56-42 under Kevin Cash. It's Yandy Diaz to lead it off at DH, followed by Jonathan Aranda at first and Junior Caminero at third. Cedric Mullins, the center fielder, Chandler Simpson, the left fielder, and Victor Mesa Jr. in right. And the bottom third of the lineup, Richie Palacios at second, Nick Fortes catching, and Taylor Walls is the shortstop. Again, Diaz, Aranda, Caminero, Mullins, Simpson, Mesa Jr., Palacios, Fortes, and Walls. That's the lineup for the Rays. And our starting lineups from Republic Bank. Time to thrive. Let's get to our pitching preview. 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And Dylan Cease taking his warm-up tosses for Toronto tonight. Doug, what can we expect this evening?
11: Yeah, 30-year-old right-handed veteran. He's 6-4 on the year. 2.56 on the ERA. He's going out for his 18th start. He is an all-star. And for good reason. The numbers show it. 98 and a third innings pitch. 148 strikeouts. Racking up the punch-outs to only 44 walks. This guy has been an absolute workhorse over the last 5 years. He has logged in 30 or more starts every year with 214 or more strikeouts. So he knows what he's doing on the mound, and he does get a lot of swing and miss. 97-98 on the fastball. He'll run it about up on the hands. He likes to pitch vertically and then come off of it with the slider changeup combination. He does have a curveball, a sinker, and a sweeper, so a six-pitch mix. But again, Neil, you were talking about a guy who has a lot of swing and miss, and this is one of those guys who's going up against a lineup that does not swing and miss a lot. So the matchup tonight against the Rays lineup should be a lot of fun to watch play out.
2: Has faced the Rays already, gave up a run in 7 innings, and the only win Toronto has against Tampa Bay in 7 or 6 games. And in game 7 between the two teams, Cease kicks and deals. And Yandy Diaz slaps it foul to the netting. And we're underway right on time on a 72-degree night in Toronto with the dome open and partly cloudy skies at game time. And again, obviously the air condition is good enough that they open the dome. One strike to count on Yandy. Here's Cease. And a swing and a foul to the right, and it's nothing and two. Our plate umpire tonight is John Tumpain. Chris Conroy at first, Ben May at second, Brennan Miller at third. Yandy at the plate coming off a rare, quiet series in Boston. Went 1-for-16. Here's an 0-2. Poked foul to the right. He stays alive. And it's still two strikes for Yandy Diaz against Dylan Cease. Rays wearing the Columbia blue tops with the gray pants and the more darker blue worn by the Toronto Blue Jays with the white pants on this Monday evening. Outfield, infield fairly straight away. Two-strike pitch is popped up. On the infield near the second base bag, Ernie Clement ambles beneath it, makes the catch, and that's how we get started. On a Monday night, let's hit the defense for the Toronto Blue Jays.
11: Up to right in the outfield, Miles Straw left field, Dalton Varsho, your center fielder, and Nathan Lucas over in right field. Kaz Okamoto over at third base, Andres Jimenez, your shortstop. Ernie Clement making that catch at second. Vlad Guerrero Jr., first baseman, and Alejandro Kirk will be catching today for the Toronto Blue Jays.
2: Here's Cease to Jonathan Aranda. And Jonathan takes at the bottom of the zone, says John Tumpain, a called strike, nothing and one. You know, the Red Sox really neutralized the Rays' big three in Jonathan Aranda and Yandy Diaz and Junior Caminero. Caminero hit a homer in game 2 at the doubleheader, but he was pretty quiet otherwise. As a swing and a foul back, and quickly, Aranda down at a count 0-2. But if there is a team or a ballpark that's going to make Jonathan feel good, it would be this one. He hits better here at the Rogers Center than any visiting yard, and you hope that that gets him and the Rays going. But Dylan Cease may be the exception to any rule. Two strikes to count on Aranda. Cease only strikes so far. His 7th pitch of the night on its way. Up and in. Didn't chase, did Aranda. 98. Right around the shoulders, and it's 1-2.
11: Well, that's a fastball we were talking about. He has a power fastball, but that's not even his best pitch. You know, behind that, I think the slider and definitely the changeup factor in.
2: 1-2 is way high. That was the change. It slipped out of the hand. And it's 2-2 from Cease to Aranda. Dylan Cease using almost a bright red glove, almost a Red Sox red in terms of the color of it. with his third team. It's his first year with the Jays. Here's a 2-2 with a high leg kick. And a pitch on the inside corner at 97. A fastball for strike three, and Rondon strikes out looking. And Dylan Cease, who had 8 innings of no-hit ball until giving up a hit in the ninth his last time out, off to a very quick start tonight.
11: I mean, nasty sinker inside corner to Jonathan Aranda. He gave up on the pitch out of the hand of Dylan Cease, and it just breaks back over the inside corner. So hard for a left-hander to pull the trigger on that.
2: Well, it's very difficult for anyone, righty or lefty, to do well against Cease. Here's the pitch. Taken outside corner. Junior Caminero, nothing and one. In fact, maybe the most impressive thing about Cease for me, he's allowed only 5 home runs this year. As a power pitcher, usually you're going to make your fair share of mistakes, but he hasn't. 0-1. Outside and low with a cutter, and it's 1-1. He's got the lowest home run rate of any starter right now in the big leagues.
11: And the interesting thing is he pitches vertical, right? He goes to the fastball at the top of the zone, which at times will lead to a home run ball. Just hasn't so far this year.
2: Junior Caminero with 29 of them, the 1-1. Swinging a broken bat liner into left center field. Toward the gap is Straw. He's not going to get it. It one hops the wall. Junior chugging around first. He's into second. As Varsho, the center fielder, plays it in. And even though he broke his bat, Junior Caminero with a 2-base hit with 2 gone here in the first inning.
11: Well, every hit is a win with Suncoast. For each Rays hit, Suncoast donates $79 in honor of their 79 Florida branches, with up to $10,000 going towards 2 local nonprofits each month. Hey, Neil, you want to know how strong he is? How about breaking a bat and putting it to the wall? How much fun is Junior Caminero to watch?
2: That's a sinker, 97 in off the plate.
11: It beat him. It beat him off the plate, and he's so strong he was able to drive it out to the left center wall.
2: All right, can the Rays find a way to get that elusive hit that they couldn't get yesterday with runners in scoring position? Here's Cedric Mullins with Okamoto in at third. The pitch up and away for a ball high, and it's 1-0. Rays do get the hit, so there won't be a no-hitter from Dylan Cease tonight after the length of time he went without allowing a hit his last start. That last start was against the Giants. And a dominating win, 1-0. Outside and high, and it's 2-0 on Mullins, who, like most of the Rays, had a very quiet series in Boston. Would be great to see him get an early hit and get the Rays out in front. They could use a moment here, maybe to set the tone. 2-0 from Cease, who looks back at second at Caminero. The pitch, swing and a miss. That looked like a sharp cutter or slider on the hands, and it's 2-1.
11: Really nice pitch right there. This is one of the reasons he is so good and has been good this year. It's 2-0 at this point in time. You're thinking it's got to be a fastball, mid-90s. Instead, he drops a slider.
2: 2-1 with 2 out and a runner at second, just underway in Toronto. The pitch, swinging a hard hit ball foul past Corey Dickerson down the coaching lines. That's another slider on the hands, and it's 2-2. Brady Williams coaching at third. Two balls, 2 strikes, 2 out. Caminero a double off second. We're in the very first inning. Cease fiddles with the ball behind his back. And now fires. Swing and a miss. He blew a fastball by him at 97. And Cease gives up a double, but nothing more. He's thrown 16 consecutive scoreless innings. Rays nothing. Jays coming up on the Rays Baseball Network.
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11: All-star Nick Martinez, right-hand pitcher, 8-2 on the year, 2.65 on the ERA, 18 starts, 6-pitch mix. He's 93-94 with the sinker. Changeup is by far his best pitch. He's going to feature a lot of it today. Cutter, four-seam, curve, and a slider behind it.
2: First pitch to Ernie Clement is lined into left center. It's going to drop for a base hit. And Clement, who was the starting second baseman in the All-Star game and made a big play for Nick Martinez in the field, gets the Jays started. One pitch in, let's hit the defense for Tampa Bay.
11: Left to right in the outfield, Chandler Simpson, your left fielder, Cedric Mullen, center field, Victor Mesa Jr. over in right. All-Star Junior Caminero at third base, Taylor Wall, shortstop, Richie Palacios, your second baseman, Jonathan Aranda over at first, and Nick Fortes is catching.
2: Martinez right out of the stretch, out of the chute. Here's Nathan Lucas batting left-handed after the righty Clement reached the pitch. Fastball strike, nothing and one. This is a Toronto team that will not wait around. They and the Rays are the two teams with the lowest strikeouts rates in big league baseball. Now, Toronto is not hit for a lot of power, but they will put it in play, and they'll be aggressive to do so. A one inside, and it's one ball, one strike, and we'll see how Nick Martinez combats that. He has not pitched since the Seattle series when he went 5 1/3 and gave up 2 runs in a 7-2 win. Second time facing the Jays. Threw it a first not in time. Gave up a run in 5 innings against them the last time out. Rays have been so good when he's been on the mound. He just has a calming effect on this group. But can he set the tone early? Toronto trying to deliver the first punch. Clement dances off first. The 1-1 fouled straight back over the netting just below us. It's 1-2.
11: You're talking about how this Blue Jays lineup does not strike out a lot. They don't walk a ton either. And their on-base percentage is just terrible. It's 15th. It's dead last in the American League. That means when they do put the ball in play, they struggle to put any power behind it.
2: 1-2. Swung on, fouled just below us, and it's still 1-2. In fact, John Schneider, after the Blue Jays were shut out yesterday by the White Sox and dropped 2 of 3 this past weekend, said that his team needs to make an effort to do some more damage and not just try to put the ball in play. We'll see if the message was received. It's easier said than done. One on and a 1-2 here in the first. Swung on, fouled straight back by Lucas, who was at one time a Rays farmhand. He got his highest AAA after being traded to Tampa Bay in the Brandon Guyer deal. And then he had a breakthrough year like the man at first, Ernie Clement, in last year's run to the World Series by the Jays. 1-2 again is swung on, lifted in the air toward left. Easy play for Simpson. Stops in his tracks, makes the catch a few steps in fair ground. Back to first Clement, and now one on, one out here in the very first inning in this scoreless game, Rays and Jays.
11: I was talking to Brady Williams in the dugout before the game, and he was talking about how important it is for our starting pitcher to set the tone tonight. You know, the starting pitchers really struggled throughout that Boston series, and you know, I think that there's a lot of onus on Nick Martinez taking the ball tonight and really setting the tone early, throwing up a zero.
2: Well, this is the key guy in the lineup. As Vladdy Guerrero Jr. takes what was called a ball low, I guess. Nick Fortes liked where the pitch was, but it was a baseball below the zone to Vladdy Guerrero Jr. Probably one of the big reasons why the Jays have struggled this year. 1-0. Popped him up into right field. Over and back a couple steps is Mesa Jr., but this ball didn't carry at all. And Mesa makes the catch, and there's two out and back to first Clement. And that's been a lot of Vladdy's story. That's now 203 plate appearances at home. Believe it or not, Vladdy has not homered this year in his home ballpark He has just 6 homers for the season, and you can see the frustration as he walks toward the dugout.
11: I didn't believe that note. I actually, and this is the God honest truth, I read that note 3 times before I started believing. 0 home runs for that guy at home.
2: George Springer takes inside corner after holding up on the swing. It's nothing and one.
11: Neil, you're talking about one of the best power hitters in the game coming into this season. If you would have told me that that was going to be the case midway through, I would have thought you were crazy.
2: It makes no sense. 0-1. That's low for a ball, and it's 1-1 on Springer, who, similar to Vladdy, has struggled this year, where last year he was dynamite. He's taken a step back. Guerrero has stepped back. Nathan Lucas has taken a step back. Addison Barger has barely played due to injury. And Alejandro Kirk was hurt for a long time. That's 5 critical guys in the lineup who returned but haven't performed. 1-1 with a man on and 2 outs. Scoreless in the first. Nick Martinez delivers a little low and outside. And it's 2-1 on Springer, who's had better at-bats as of late. But this is a guy who was over a 900 OPS last year. And this year, he's about 200 points below that. That's a mammoth drop for the 36-year-old. The pitch. Check swing. Did he go? No, says the umpire at first. Tonight, that's Chris Conroy. And after not chasing, Springer, who does have 10 homers and still plenty of power, has worked himself to a 3-1 count. Infield very much to pull against the designated hitter, who had a fractured toe that bothered him early on. Martinez offers. Runner goes. Pitches low. Ball 4. And there's a 2-out walk by a pitcher in Nick Martinez, who usually doesn't walk guys. Springer draws the base on balls. And now you get the most potent home run guy in the lineup coming up in Kaz Okamoto in the very first inning.
11: Yeah, got to be careful with Kaz. This guy has a lot of juice and loves the fastball. 15 of his 22 home runs have come off the heater. So if you're going to throw something straight, it has got to be located very well.
2: 62 RBIs and the 22 homers lead the team. The pitch swung on, hit high in the air toward left center field. In is Simpson. He's got a beat on it. Makes the catch coming forward. And one pitch after the walk, Nick Martinez gets out of trouble. So, 2 left on base. We're scoreless after 1. Rays, Jays. This is the Rays Baseball Network.
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2: Here's Chandler Simpson in the second. Scoreless game, Dylan Cease steals high for a ball 1-0.
11: We never got that rally pizza from yesterday, did we?
2: We did not. No. We're hoping that maybe the Rays won't need a rally pizza tonight. Maybe it'll be Chandler just setting the tone as the pitch. Swing and a miss. Beautiful changeup away. It's 1-1 from Cease to Simpson.
11: I think we got some rally Timbits is what we got.
2: We did.
11: Did I say that right, Paul?
2: You
11: Timbits?
2: Did.
11: Timbits? Yeah.
2: You got Timbits correct. You're learning the Canadian vernacular.
11: I love it. Anything with donuts in it.
2: 1-1 is on the outside part for a called strike, and it's 1-2 from Cease to Simpson. Paul Gatt, he usually is the runaway winner for Engineer of the Year
11: on the road
2: for us, and he teases us. He doesn't tease us. He brings timbits. He butters us up.
11: He fattens me up is what he's doing.
2: 1-2 to Simpson. Swinging a ball slashed on the ground to third. Okamoto, even with the bag, has it. Throws a little high, but handled by Guerrero. And Cease again controlling the count. Gets his leadoff man for a second consecutive inning. Simpson, such an important piece of the Rays lineup, and unable to get on base to put pressure on Cease. And you can run on Cease if you can get a board against them. The problem is you can't steal first base. So one out, base is clear for Victor Mason Jr., who drove in the only run for the Rays yesterday with an inside-the-park home run. His first ever, he said, as he swings and fouls it back, and it's nothing in one. And neat story about tonight. He is playing at Rogers Center for the first time. But 11 years ago, his first game that he ever saw in a major league park, of course, Victor is from Cuba, and he came with a traveling team to the States and North America, was in this building. He toured this building, the 0-1. Swing and a foul straight back, nothing in two. And we figured out what game he was here for based on the dates he was here for. I think it was the Pan American Games, he said, that he was part of. He was here for a Blue Jays Rays game.
11: No way.
2: And Josh Donaldson hit an oppo homer off Jake Odorizzi to help Toronto win. Now he can help the Rays win. Here's the pitch. Bounced in. And it's 1-2. So Victor Mesa Jr., who has homered in 2 straight games and now has 7 home runs. He'll have to do it, though, against Dylan Cease, the toughest guy to homer in right now among starters in Major League Baseball. Pretty cool story for Victor. Here's the 1-2 to the left-hand batter and right fielder. And it's taken low, very patient at bat. It's gone even at 2-2.
11: Well, I love that story about Victor. And you said it was 11 years ago, correct?
2: 11 years ago.
11: So he has not seen this place since it's been renovated, just like me.
2: Exactly. So he's a newbie, but at the time he was a very newbie as a teenager coming to the ballpark. Here's Cease. He rocks and fires a 2-2 pitch. Swinging a ball driven deep in the air to center field. This is way back. Marshall to the wall leaps, and it's gone! How about that? Victor Mesa Jr. has homered in 3 straight games. And in his first at-bat playing in this ballpark, he hits a home run for a 1-0 lead. What a jolt for the Rays. This kid is really starting to come into his own. 8 homers for Victor and 5 this month.
11: 106 miles an hour off the bat. This is a Dylan Cease fastball inside corner. He tried to go inside with the sinker, just like he did with Jonathan Aranda, and freeze the left-handed hitter. Instead, Mesa Jr. drops the barrel on it and absolutely demolishes this one out to center field.
2: Richie Palacios takes a called strike, nothing and one. So for the second straight day, it's Victor Mesa Jr. with the jolt for the Rays. You know, we're in Canada, so I've got to reference a Canadian TV show, The 0-1. Pitches up and away, 1-1. I don't know if you ever watched Shorzy.
11: I didn't.
2: Which you need to.
11: Really?
2: It's a show. It's hilarious, but don't watch it. There are some vulgarities in it. 1-1. Swing and a miss on Palacios, and he's down on the count 1-2. Again, 1-0 Rays with one out, but one of his famous lines on the show, because he is part of a senior hockey team in Canada, is set the tone. Set on hockey, who wants guys to set the tone? Well, the Rays delivered the first punch tonight with Victor Mesa Jr. setting the tone. 1-2. Swing a little dribbler. First base out of the mound. Cease has it. He'll flip underhand of Vladdy Guerrero Jr. Palacios retired. 2 down in the Rays' second, up 1-0 in Toronto.
11: Well, brought to you by the electrical workers of IBEW Local 915, lighting the way to a better Tampa Bay. Neil, you quoting a Canadian TV show on the radio, that is not something I had in my bingo card.
2: Well, it is. It's like cult following.
11: Is it?
2: Oh, yeah. So, I mean, I actually heard it in the Rays clubhouse where I got attracted. Is Nick Fortes lines one to center, but Varsho has it measured. He makes the catch in left center. Hit it hard, did Fortes on the first pitch he saw from Cease. Rays down in the second. But the Mesa Jr. homer puts the Rays.